0: heroic Americans in uniform in the service of our country.
1: President Trump ordering the Pentagon to kill many times the number of Iranians for every U.S. soldier killed. In Yemen, Iran's Houthi allies are escalating their own threats, announcing a blockade of Saudi oil shipments through the Red Sea. The move threatens another major global oil shipping route as the Strait of Hormuz remains under pressure.
2: Here in Jerusalem, Israeli Prime Minister Benjamin Netanyahu convened his security cabinet Monday night in preparation should they enter the war. Netanyahu is also planning to visit Washington following today's expected meeting between President Trump and the president of Lebanon.
1: Trump took to Truth Social Monday to dismiss New York Mayor Zohran Mamdani's threat to arrest Netanyahu should he ever visit New York, writing that an arrest will never happen in any way, shape, or form. Israel's UN ambassador also weighing in.
3: The person who should be arrested is not our prime minister, is you, Mr. Mamdani.
1: Pakistan is stepping up its diplomatic efforts, and an Iranian official is in Islamabad meeting with the prime minister. Secretary Rubio says there's still room to talk peace, but the U.S. will not allow Iranian attacks on shipping in the Strait of Hormuz. Paul Petit, CBN News, Jerusalem.
4: 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Hillel Noor from UN Watch reveals the latest scoreboard.
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9: It's been well documented that the United Nations charges Israel with an inordinate amount of human rights abuses compared to its Muslim neighbors, such as Iran or Pakistan. And it's happened again. CBN Middle East correspondent Paul Petit joins us with more.
2: Yeah, Chris, in a UN report that was just released last month, the UN investigators claim that Israel was deliberately targeting Palestinian children in Gaza, a report that those here vehemently deny. Now, I had a chance to catch up with UN Watch. They are a United Nations watchdog group. I spoke to their executive director, Hillel Noor, and here's what he had to say about it. Well, always good to have you back here at Jerusalem Dateline. Let's start with some of the latest here. UN investigation accusing Israel of deliberately targeting children as part of their, quote, ongoing genocide in Gaza. What can you tell us?
10: Well, look, this report is authored by the infamous UN Human Rights Council's special inquiry targeting Israel. And the entire inquiry was designed to come up with accusations targeting Israel. In this case, they haven't produced a single instance of where the IDF deliberately targeted a child. The report makes no mention that Hamas and Islamic Jihad are present on the ground in Gaza. It presumes that IDF soldiers just one day woke up, decided to go into Gaza and target children. They have no evidence whatsoever. The truth is, there was a horrible war. On October 7th, Hamas invaded Israel, massacred 1,200 people. Israel went into Gaza to root them out, and they don't wear uniforms. They're everywhere. They attack soldiers from within buildings, homes, hospitals, and schools. And tragically, children did die, but they were never targeted.
2: Right.
10: It's a collateral damage that was entirely the responsibility of Hamas, which deliberately sought to have civilian casualties. And the report has no evidence otherwise.
2: So I imagine this report didn't surprise you at all.
10: Sadly not. The moment the commission was created in May or June 2021, we knew exactly what it was. The chair that they appointed was someone who was not an objective individual, but who had signed petitions saying, sanction Israeli apartheid. And the members have a long past and record of partisan pronouncements.
2: And speaking of this long tradition that you're describing here, you did an investigation, UN Watch did, following the money. What'd you find?
10: Well, of these UN rapporteurs, which means an investigator, the Human Rights Council has about 59 mandates. We looked at a fifth of them, which is a substantial sample, and we found that there's extreme ideological bias and, in some cases, actual financial corruption. We found one law professor, Ben Saul, who's the UN expert on counterterrorism. He only goes after Israel and America. It doesn't say a word about China putting a million Muslim Uyghurs in camps. Turns out he's getting $150,000 from China. We now have emails that we're about to release of his emails with the Chinese regime. Another individual named Alina Duhan from Belarus, close with the Putin regime, she received $1.3 million from China, Russia, and Qatar, and she issues reports praising China, Russia, and Qatar. I could go on.
2: We've got about a minute left here. I want to ask you about this. Hamas is asking President Trump to reinstate UNRWA to Gaza. And part of the effort of the rebuilding and then everything else that is going on presently. What do you have to say about that?
10: Well, I think it says it all. The fact that a designated terrorist organization, designated by America, Europe, Canada, and many other regions and countries, is openly advocating for UNRWA underscores what Secretary Rubio said, that UNRWA has become a subsidiary of Hamas. UNRWA employed in their teachers' unions. The head of the teachers' union in Lebanon was Fathi Sharif. He was the Hamas commander in Lebanon. Hamas admitted that when Israel delivered justice to him in September 2024.
2: And how do you think President Trump will decide on this?
10: Well, the United States government's not giving a dime to UNRWA. On the contrary, I think the U.S. understands that UNRWA has to be dismantled. Just as Secretary Rubio announced that the International Criminal Court has to be dismantled, UNRWA exists only to perpetuate war, grievance, and terrorism, has received billions of dollars from U.S. taxpayers and other countries, hasn't resettled a single Palestinian in seven decades. They're not there for solutions. They're there to make war. UNRWA has to be dismantled if we want peace with Israel and Palestinians, which is what we want.
2: Now, on the flip side of this, you could call it that, a senior UN official just accused Hamas of interfering with humanitarian aid that is going into Gaza, workers. How unique is that to as far as Hamas is concerned?
10: It is very unique. This is something that anyone with eyes and ears has been saying for the past several years, that Hamas hijacks the aid. They would commandeer the trucks. They would sell it on the market. You know, aid was supposed to be free. The Western countries were giving millions of dollars of aid to Gaza, yet people had to pay hundreds of dollars for groceries to pay for aid. You're not supposed to pay for aid, but Hamas was getting the money. So this is something we knew, and now even the UN is acknowledging it, and there should be a mea culpa. The major wire services, the major mainstream media, Reuters, Associated Press, CNN, and the others, who turned a blind eye while this was happening. There ought to be headlines in the newspapers. We got it wrong. No one's doing it. Mm.
9: Paul, you know, the collusion that Hillel Noor talks about between these rapporteurs and some of these groups like UNRWA, it's really stunning.
2: It's really stunning, but it's not surprising all at the same time. Francesca Albanese has been making a headline. She's been going all over. She's one of those that Hillel's talked about continually, and she's one of those at the higher ranks that has constantly and consistently spoken against Israel. So it's really hard to believe and discern between truth and lies when it comes to the United Nations of all people at this point, Chris.
11: So Paul, how can people verify the truth? I mean, you've got this, you got the United Nations. People would think that's a really good organization to trust. How can people verify the truth?
2: Yeah, it's a very bumpy road to get there, Julie. And by the way, if you want to watch the entire interview I did with Hillel, that's available on YouTube. But to answer your question, I would advise to not only watch, obviously, CBN News and Jerusalem Dateline, but also follow UN Watch on social media. Outside of that, when you're thumbing through your iPhone and you're seeing reports from Doctors Without Borders, even Amnesty International, you cannot trust those kind of sources. They are and have been proven to be complicit in anti-Israel rhetoric. So you really got to watch and do your homework. You just can't look at a phone, read a headline, and assume, oh, that's the truth coming out of this United Nations agency or the UN itself.
9: Yeah, about 30 seconds left, Paul. What about the idea that maybe United States would even pull out of the UN?
2: You know, that's been talked about by President Trump on a number of occasions, whether it's been used as a threat or to do it. Absolutely. You know, we don't know. But, you know, he's made a very hard line, he and Secretary Rubio, when it comes to UNRWA. And they, in fact, have done it with them. No more funding going from taxpayers to the United Nations Workers Relief Agency. Now, if UN actually, take the funding from them, that could be a huge step because, as we all know, the United States pays a good chunk. We're talking millions and millions of dollars into the UN. We'll see what happens.
9: Yeah, thanks, Paul. We'll look forward to that interview, extended interview with Hillel Noor on the YouTube.
2: You bet.
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11: More than 50 million Muslims live in the United Kingdom and European Union, and Islam continues to grow in numbers and influence. Some believe it will soon dominate the continent. CBN's senior correspondent Dale Hurd brings us the story.
13: This Muslim call to prayer marks the 100-year anniversary of the opening of the Grand Mosque of Paris. Once the only official mosque in all of France, there are now almost 3,000, with more than 30,000 mosques across the European Union, including one of the newest, the Grand Mosque in Strasbourg. The number of Muslims in Europe and the United Kingdom has grown to more than 50 million, making Islam the fastest-growing religion there. After 9/11, political leaders began welcoming large numbers of Muslims into Europe, because they thought it could create harmonious multicultural societies. It hasn't worked out that way. Many European cities now are plagued with Muslim no-go zones, areas too dangerous for police to enter. The Dutch asylum minister canceled a visit to an asylum center last week because it was deemed a security risk. There's been a rape epidemic that statistics have tied to migrant men. And in Britain, social unrest over what's been called two-tier policing, preferential treatment for Muslims by police, has led to predictions of civil war. Austrian political scientist Dr. Rolf Schollhammer.
14: But we already have these signals, the suburbs of Paris, Malmö in Sweden, in Berlin, in Manchester, Liverpool, East London, where parts are controlled by Muslim gangs. Now, there's this attempt to kind of gloss it over and say, oh, no, these are just the birthing pains of the new great multicultural society. But I don't think that's what it is. Where young men are out in the streets and say, we want the caliphate.
13: The new multicultural societies in Europe and Britain have made it dangerous to be a woman or a Jew. In Brussels, on the one-year anniversary of the October 7th massacre, pro-Hamas demonstrators joined in a public prayer for Allah to burn the Jews. Joel Rubenfeld heads the Belgian League Against Antisemitism.
15: My city, Brussels, looks more and more like Gaza. It's just crazy. It's a tsunami of antisemitism. Every Jewish people I speak with in Belgium, they ask to themselves, where will we go?
13: In Britain, polls show a majority of Jews are considering leaving because of growing anti-Semitic violence.
16: A trend that was already evident.

0: officials look the other way. And in this officially Christian nation, Christians find themselves as second-class citizens because of a system that favors Islam. King Charles recently changed his title in an official document from Defender of the Faith to Protector of the Space for Faith within the multi-faith nation. It means he will now also defend Islam. In an interview with CBN News, Dr. Gavin Ashenden, a pastor in the court of Queen Elizabeth II, accused Charles of breaking his coronation oath and says the late queen, who was a devout Christian, would consider Charles' reign a disaster.
1: I don't think she'd be very impressed by Charles's downgrading Christianity to one of a smorgasbord of faiths. We do need somebody who will protect the faith. We really ought to be able to stand in the public space and tell people what the Bible says or what the church teaches. We'd like to introduce people to Jesus, but to be told that we can't by the police, whilst at the same time Muslims are free to talk about Muhammad, or even to be violent in Muhammad's name, is a real problem. It's hard not to feel betrayed when the stakes are so high.
0: Former Muslim and Christian television host Brother Rashid says while Islamic doctrine does not allow for a Christian king like Charles to protect it, Muslims see this as another sign Islam will dominate one day.
2: Well, Muslims are happy that Europeans are opening the door for Islam, and that's what they want. And I grew up as a Muslim, and I always dreamed, because that's the mentality I grew up in. We all always dreamed that one day we will conquer Rome, we will conquer Europe, we will conquer America, and we will subdue them.
0: Brother Rashid adds that in Islam, mosques in Christian nations are seen as Muslim territory and act as forward military bases.
2: It's like a Trojan horse inside Western society, and they wanted to build it so they can claim it for Islam.
0: Both Brother Rashid and Dr. Scholhammer believe it may already be too late for parts of Western Europe and the United Kingdom, and their future now may have to be a choice between being dominated by Islam or civil war. Dale Hurd, CBN News.
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9: So, Chris, you just came back from the States.
10: Mm-hmm.
9: What do you think, what's going on there? Are people getting it? Are they disconnected?
10: Well, I think they are. To some extent, they're disconnected. I think there's a disconnect between the war with the U.S. and Iran. I think the main thing that people are concerned about is the price of gas. You know, it's a topic of conversation.
9: Yeah.
10: Is it up? Is it down? Is it over $4? Is it less? Different parts of the state, different parts of the country. I'm not sure when they go to the pump that they realize that why the impact of the price of gas is really a very important effort to stop Iran's nuclear program. And we understand now there's a place

0: called Pickaxe Mountain,
1: yeah,
0: that actually where they believe Iran has really hidden hundreds of centrifuges. So they continue to enrich uranium at a rate that could be very dangerous and actually, you know, allow them to produce another nuclear weapon. So that's very concerning. So, but I'm not sure people really make that connection when they're there at the pump paying, you know, $20 extra, $30 extra to fill up their gas. You know, we just saw Dale's story as well. And I think that's a concern not only for Europe, but for America as well.
1: Yeah.
0: What were your thoughts when you were watching Dale's story?
1: Well, I mean, I keep wanting to just scream, wake up, wake up. You know, I think people, they are disconnected. It's far away. America's big. They have a good way of life. And I think there's this disconnect with people understanding that the people don't think the same here. And the Islamic world, not all Muslims, but the Islamic world, when it's politicized, when it's looking for, you know, to take over the world, then it's there's a sense of they'll do anything to do it. And America just disconnects from that. They don't get it that Islam is willing to do anything it can to use their American values
0: and democracy
1: to overturn it, overthrow it.
0: I think the voices that really need to be paid attention to right now are like Brother Rashid,
1: yes,
0: who comes from a Muslim background, who grew up with this understanding that once we will take over Rome, we'll take over Europe, we'll eventually take over America. This is what they're growing up with, and this is what their agenda is. And with this immigration, 50 million Muslims in Europe. And as he pointed out in the story, there are no-go zones in many of the European capitals.
1: Yeah, and Dale pointed out in his story how bad it is for women, you know, and, mm-hmm, and we can look in Iran and other countries how bad it is for Christians. So if you think you're going to escape this, it doesn't work that way.
0: Right, yeah.
1: I know years ago, I thought, like, Americans often think, like, oh, look, they have a McDonald's. They're just like us. But it's not that way. It doesn't work that way.
0: Yeah.
1: Just because they might know how to use what you have,
0: mm-hmm,
1: doesn't mean they think like you and they want the same things as you.
0: Yeah, exactly. And that's why a story like Dale's is so important.
1: Yeah.
0: Yeah. Well, thanks. That's all for this edition of Jerusalem Dateline. Thanks for joining us. And remember to follow Jerusalem Dateline on social media, and please keep praying for wisdom for our leaders, President Trump and Prime Minister Netanyahu.
1: Pray also for the protection of Israel and for the peace of Jerusalem. And remember, the God who watches over Israel and you and me neither slumbers nor sleeps. I'm Julie Stahl.
0: And I'm Chris Mitchell. And for all of us here at the Jerusalem Bureau, we'll see you next Friday on Jerusalem Dateline.
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9: 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Now, on today's show, we start with author Gabe Perreault. He's here to talk all about his new book and his incredible near-death experience. Let's welcome him here to Newsmakers.
10: We're going to jump right in. If you haven't heard Gabe's story, it is amazing. But the essential things, and we're going to get right in there, is that he was in an accident, he flatlined, and then he was in a coma for 18 days. And during that 18-day period, he encountered Jesus and he was in heaven. So that is so wild, so fun. It's very well documented. Gabe, tell us, what was the very first thing when you enter heaven? Like, what's the first thing that happens?
11: Yeah. Well, I'll say, obviously, before that, I remember leaving my body, and it's a pretty crazy feeling to look at what was yourself, yet you're not there. And as I actually saw my friend John Michael after my skull was cracked in half. I had lost life. I saw him holding my rigid body, and any medical industry expert knows this, but when a body dies, it goes completely posture. It goes completely stiff and blue and just completely flat lines. And so my body was just, and I saw this from the third person, like I saw this from above. And it's pretty wild because I look at my body and I'm like, wow, that was me. But like, that isn't me. Like, who I truly am now is fully alive. Like, my body was dead, but I was alive. It was such a ironic thing because I didn't experience any grief at all. I didn't experience any pain, even no trauma. I was fully alive. And I saw him praying over my body, and I knew everything was going to be okay. And I even had this, I just knew, I was like, I'll be back sometime soon. And I was, there was this light that just
9: like, suctioned. Wait, back on earth? Like back, you would come back to your, you felt like you would come back to your body at some point?
11: Yeah. And even like, there was just this, it was just this feeling that everything was going to be okay. Like it was literally all fine. Like there was no, yes, it was obviously an intense situation on the earth,
1: sure.
11: But as soon as I left my body, I didn't experience any grief. So again, like, people need to understand, we are a spirit and our body is literally just a vehicle that God has given us for this earth. It's a agency that God has given us to have authority on the earth, but our body is literally just a glove. It's a sweatshirt you're wearing. It's the shirt you're wearing right now. You know, when you get home, you just take off the shirt and that isn't you. It was just something you used for the day. That's how it felt.
1: Wow.
9: What are some of the things specifically that you're starting to see? Like, describe some of the first things you saw and how you processed them as you were sort of realizing what had happened and like where you were heading.
11: So what was so fascinating was I didn't only have senses anymore that were just like smell, sight, hearing, but my senses came alive like a caterpillar transforms into a butterfly. Like it metamorphoses into, and it just like unlocks, it unfolds. That's how I truly felt. Like, I was just so aware of not only the physical, but the second heaven immediately. So I always talk about the three heavens. I mean, there's even more heavens, but I'll talk about the three for now. There's the first heaven, the blue sky, the things we see. But then the second heaven is the spiritual warfare. I call it the civil war area.
10: Yeah.
11: And so I actually immediately was seeing the second heaven as this light from the third heaven was suctioning me higher. And so as I'm being suctioned, it's like a magnet. It's like, and it's pretty fast. It's like, I was just pulled. I was like almost yanked. And so, but as I'm being yanked, I witnessed the second heaven, and it's civil war. It's
10: wow.
11: Again, it's so hard to put into English, but this light I knew wasn't a thing. And it wasn't just a visible light. This light was the very life. This light was a person. It was like, wow, this is happening. This is real. And people say, how real was it? 1,000 times more genuine than anything I've ever experienced on the earth.
10: Wow. Okay, so you encounter light, which is, a lot of people who have had NDEs describe the Lord as like this absolute brightest light in the whole wide world that you can look at somehow and it doesn't burn your eyes, but it's brighter than like 1,000 times or more brighter than the sun, makes the sun look like a yellow Crayola crayon is what I've heard. And he's like emanating love. That was your experience?
11: Yeah, you could definitely say that. Heaven is I describe it as left, right, up, down, as I'm being brought to the center of this city. Every inch of this place dripped in liquid love. Every inch dripped of his fingerprint. Every inch dripped of his presence. There was no escape. I was a soldier free falling with no parachute into an ocean that had no floor. There was no hiding. There was no running. It was me and him.
10: Yeah.
11: And of course, everyone always asks me about the details, the mansions and the flowers and the trees and the mountains and the rivers and the monuments and the libraries. And I answer the details, but like they have to understand it's him. He is the very song. He's the very vibrancy. There's a hymn. There's a hymn to the city. There's a hymn to the flowers. There's a hymn. The mountains will release a note and they'll say, "Worthy is the Lamb."
10: Yeah.
11: And the river will receive it back. The oceans will receive it back. The sand will sing it back. The waves will crash. The waves will crash back and forth and they'll say, "Worthy is the Lamb." The flowers will, you'll look at them and not only are they singing "Worthy is the Lamb," but they smell like "Worthy is the Lamb." They feel like "Worthy is the Lamb." Everything there just points to him.
9: You can get Gabe's new book, 18 Days in Heaven, wherever books are sold. 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We'll be right back with more Newsmakers in a moment.
12: I believe the time has come to begin a battle of annihilation.
13: 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They divided the land of God.
14: In these 3 weeks, people felt like there is going to be a second Holocaust.
15: 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Now you want me to plan an entire war in 2 days?
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17: People were very motivated, but to say that there was no fear is telling a lie.
18: You're scared until the first shot. The minute the first shot is being fired, you're bent on completing your mission.
19: If we break through those walls now, the whole world will stand on its head.
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22: Are you going crazy? You'll set the whole Middle East on fire.
23: I wanted to be a boy 1 week. I wanted to be a girl next week. It was constantly like that, confusion always in my mind. I always felt like I was more in tune to femininity.
24: At 16, Tommy decided it was time to give in to those desires. Now addicted to meth, he dropped out of school and began frequenting gay chat rooms and nightclubs.
23: I had an internal knowing that it was just wrong.
24: Despite his doubts, Tommy started taking female hormones and making plans to have a sex change operation. Tommy was doing drugs with his brother and sister when he felt an oppressive, paralyzing fear.
25: Terrified, Tommy left the house and went to his mom, who had recently committed her life to Christ.
23: I had to cry out to God because I just knew in that moment that he was the only one that was able to help me. So I remember just telling him, "I'm sorry of the lifestyle that I was living." I just went into this deep place of repenting and asking for forgiveness. If Jesus did it for me, he could do it for you. We all need a savior. We all come from a place of brokenness.
9: 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Next up, actor Neil McDonough stars in the upcoming Jimmy film. He joins us to talk all about his powerful views on faith, Hollywood, and so much more. Let's welcome Neil to Newsmakers to break it all down. Well, Neil, we are here to talk about yet another film, an incredible film. It's called Jimmy, and it's a biopic about revered actor Jimmy Stewart. What was it about this project that made you want to take on the role? You play his father, Alexander.
26: Yeah, I mean, Jimmy Stewart was one of the reasons I probably became an actor, rather than even really thinking about it. It was It's a Wonderful Life. I'll watch that movie in July. You know, I watch that movie. If I ever need a pick-me-up or an acting lesson or a directing lesson, looking at great filmmaking, what Capra did in It's a Wonderful Life was truly remarkable, especially at the time. You know, people didn't really delve into darkness that much, you know, at that time. It was post-war. Jimmy had just come back from World War II. He had already won an Oscar for Mr. Smith. So he didn't need to go down a darker road for a film, but he did. He chose to really delve into what it's like to be a man who has these massive problems on his plate. And how do you deal with it? How do you get through it? And it's generally through faith. And that's what I believe in life. I've gone through some hard things in my life, as everyone has. And the way I get through them a lot easier is when I lean on faith and talk to God, listen to God. And that's exactly what the film was about. So when they said, you know, would you like to play Jimmy's dad and help produce, you know, Reveille and I executive produce the film, helping with other casting and such, said absolutely. And then when I found out it was being filmed in Ireland, of my, you know, both my parents are from Ireland, and, you know, being an Irish guy myself, an Irish citizen, it was kind of a no-brainer, and we had a wonderful time. Wonderful, wonderful time.
9: You know, okay, so playing Alexander, this is an interesting role because Alexander was a Christian. He was a man of faith, and, you know, he actually gave Jimmy, it was Psalm 91, this prayer of protection before he went to war. And you think about this famous actor leaving it behind to go to war, his father giving him, you know, Psalm 91 to have on him. When you were going through the process of, you know, portraying this character, you know, what were some of the things about that Psalm 91 and that part of the story that maybe stuck out to you?
26: One of my favorite scenes, which we get to at the end of the film, was awesome because the buildup to it, the buildup was, Jimmy, you're just not cut out to be a soldier. Jimmy, you're an actor. Stick with the acting. Stick with that stuff. You're never going to be that guy. You're not going to be like me, a World War I hero. You're not going to be like your grandfather, another hero in the war. That's just not who you are. So come to grips with that and you'll be fine and go back to Hollywood and make those little films that you make. That was difficult for Jimmy Stewart to hear those words from his dad, especially after, you know, that's a driving force. And you talk about a guy who is driven to succeed and driven to surpass what his father, his expectations were of him. The guy went off to become, you know, one of the most decorated war heroes in World War II. How many missions he fought, you know, as a pilot is just incredible. And to come back to the United States broken, really broken. And now we'll get to the scene at the end of the film. There's a scene where Jimmy's there and emaciated. And I'm going to get into the greatness of KJ Apa in just a moment. But there's a scene where Jimmy's talking to this one guy, one soldier in a wheelchair. And you see Jimmy is just distraught. And I'm up there talking to everyone because everyone knows me as the most famous guy in town as a World War I hero and this and that. And I see my son, a shell of the man that he was, emaciated, hurt, crushed, empty. And he goes up on stage and starts to answer a question and he can't get the words out. It's just too emotional and raw at this point for him. So instead I take the microphone and I, for the first time in the film, tell everyone what an amazing human being my son is. And I wish I were half the man that he is. And it was this great tear jerking scene. The best part about it was Reveille was there on set that day, my wife, and the camera is about 50 feet back and Reveille was right next to the camera. And it was, I felt like I was just having a scene with, there was 150 extras. It was just me playing to Reveille in the audience. And it was one of my favorite days ever. But to work with KJ, I can't tell you how hard he worked on the cadence of Jimmy, the spirit of Jimmy. He immersed himself like a great actor does with that, all the method in him to be Jimmy Stewart 24/7 and just give literally a performance of a lifetime. And I think everyone's going to notice the greatness of KJ Apa when they see this film, because he's exactly that. He's an artist. He's a guy who plays music, sings songs, says all kinds of crazy fun things. But when it comes to being an actor, he is so serious about his craft, just like I am. And the two of us just got along so well because of the respect for each other. And I think that permeates all the way through into the film. And when you see the film and when you see that scene, there will not be a dry eye in the room. Not a chance.
9: I love that. Final question for you. You know, when you think about legacy and what you want people to remember about your career, now that you're in this portion of it where I feel like you have more control over it and more creative control than you ever have, what do you want that legacy to be?
26: I don't know. It's what it, I'm not sure legacy means really that much to me. It's, did I do the work for him? Was I a good brother and sister, you know, to my brother and sisters? Was I a good dad? Was I a good husband? Was I good, all those things? Yeah, those are things you want. Is Hollywood my legacy? I guess to an extent it is. I don't know that he did. He tried hard to always do the right thing. And sometimes I fell flat on my face, and I'm sure I'll fall flat on my face again. But I'm trying to push that rock up the hill for him. And I think that's, if we all did that, if we all decided that, you know, there are different religions on this planet. You know, some people have never heard of Christ. Some people have never heard of Muhammad. Some people have never heard of Moses. Some people have never heard of Buddha. And they all have, if you break down all the religions, they're all kind of the same thing. Honor God and love your neighbors. That's kind of the impetus to all of these religions. And man is the one who kind of messes things up with greed and power and all these other things. So, you know, it's up to all of us in everything that we do, in every aspect of our lives, to figure out a way to give glory to him, because look at all the gifts that he gave us. And all we want is more stuff when all the stuff is right in front of your face. Love, friendship, you know, all those things which seem kind of corny to talk about are the most important things in life. And if we strive to be the best version of ourselves for him and the pursuit of greatness that way, I'm not sure legacy is even something that comes into your brain. It's, what do I do today to make the world a better place?
0: I love that. Well, the film is Jimmy. It comes out in November. You can watch the trailer that is out this week. Appreciate your time as always today.
26: Thank you very much, Billy. God bless you.
0: Neil certainly left us with a lot of powerful lessons to think about. Now, the Jimmy film, it hits theaters November 6, 2026 nationwide. We'll be right back in just a moment with more Newsmakers.
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0: 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For our final segment, pastor and author Vladimir Savjuk joins us to discuss deliverance, evil, and so much more. He gets really into what the Bible says about this issue of evil. Let's welcome him here to the show. Well, I appreciate you taking the time to chat with me today. You know, you have been on the front lines of really this spiritual battle that we are in as human beings, and you've dealt with deliverance, the spiritual realm. What was the first encounter that you had, not just in ministry, but as a human being, that convinced you that Ephesians 6 is real, that this battle is truly happening around us?
1: I think it was when my uncle took me to a deliverance seminar conducted by a deliverance minister, and I was only about 14 years of age, and I saw demons coming out of people. It was very, manifestations were very visible. So, of course, my first reaction was, you know, this is fake, and, you know, people are paid to do that. But then I had a chance actually to talk to those people as a teenager after the service, and I found out they were normal people who had abnormal problems, spiritual problems, and that they were seeking solutions, and they found solutions when they pressed in to seek God for their deliverance. And then later on, I was already a youth pastor at the age of about 17. I was a very young youth pastor. I had my first deliverance with a person who got just saved that night from a youth group who was involved in a satanic vows and satanic covenants. Never heard anybody. I mean, good-looking young guy just got saved, and he had this experience before he got saved, and I led him through prayers of renouncing, and boom, right in front of my eyes, I saw the kingdom of darkness and the kingdom of light, you know, going for a battle, and he was delivered.
0: Yeah, I mean, there are a lot of people who will say, well, this is no longer happening, or that was only during the time of Scripture, or, you know, there are others who are skeptics who would say, well, they were dealing with mental illness, they weren't dealing with the spiritual. But you have seen over the last couple of decades many people who have been afflicted. You've obviously written on this, your book, Make the Devil Homeless, A Biblical Guide to Deliverance from Demons. I mean, this is something that you see day in and day out. When you look at the culture, because we're talking about individuals who are healed, the culture itself, what signs of demonic influence do you believe are most common in today's culture?
1: As traditional Christianity begins to decline, people are still feeling spiritual hunger. So instead of turning to Jesus, they turn to New Age practices, witchcraft, crystals, manifestation, astrology, spirit guides. And what begins to happen is this customizable, non-religious spirituality is actually a Trojan horse. It looks like healing, good vibes, but behind it is really a kingdom of the enemy. Occult and witchcraft is everywhere. I mean, you look at Disney shows, music videos, TikTok trends like witch talk, movies that would glamorize spells and demons. And now the most viewed Netflix series is The Stranger Things. It's just a straight up witchcraft. It's a straight up of bringing witchcraft and normalizing it. And so we're seeing this in our culture. What used to be a taboo is actually now very trendy, and it's presented as harmless. And so this poison is still a poison, even if the label is pretty. And so at the same time, you know, we watch stadiums being filled of people hungry for deliverance. Tents are overflowing. Even movie theaters where popcorn buckets turn into vomit buckets as demons come out of people. So there's a flood of demonic activity. There's also a rising army of believers that are stepping into deliverance to push back against this darkness.
0: Yeah, I mean, you're seeing sort of quote unquote revival, and not everybody loves that term, but you're seeing spiritual hunger at the same time that you're seeing what feels like increased activity on the side of evil at the same time, which really does feel like Ephesians 6, you know, really before us, maybe more in front of our eyes, more than we've seen in our lifetime. You know, you've often talked about prayer and fasting, and this is interesting because I think prayer is often treated like we've checked a box off, right? But how important are fasting and prayer, and also forgiveness, I'll throw another one in there, for people who are trying to get victory over oppression or possession, let's say?
1: Mm-hmm. So I do believe that Jesus says this kind doesn't come by prayer and fasting. That does not necessarily deal with a demon, because in the biblical sense, deliverance from demons come out by the authority of the name of Jesus in the power of the Holy Spirit. The minister ministering needs to walk in the life of prayer and fasting. And it's interesting how prayer and fasting is connected, because prayer connects you, fasting disconnects you. Fasting disconnects you from the natural. prayer connects you to the spiritual. And so what happens when the person lacks the confidence in their authority, a lot of times what happens is they're deeply connected to the flesh and loosely connected to the spirit realm. So Jesus says, if you really want to walk in this authority, you do have to have a strong connection with heaven and a loose connection with the world, which is where prayer and fasting comes into play. When it comes to the person seeking deliverance, now, if it's an issue of the flesh, Billy, then of course, prayer and fasting is the key that crucifies the flesh. If the issue is with the demonic spirit, the person needs the remedy for a demon is deliverance. It's not prayer and fasting, but prayer and fasting prepares you for that. And it weakens the stronghold of that unclean spirits, getting you ready into the walking of deliverance. Forgiveness, though, forgiveness is the key to the deliverance. Without forgiveness, if a person's been abused, hurt, or holding on to bitterness and offense, they can pray and fast until they turn blue. Deliverance won't happen. It could happen. The demons will come right back in seven times more if the person does not choose to forgive. Forgiveness is the foundation to walking in deliverance and walking in freedom.
0: Well, I so appreciate you taking the time. Would love to have you back very soon.
1: Thank you.
0: Evil is real, and we appreciate Vlad coming on to share his perspective. We'll be right back in just a moment with more Newsmakers.
2: I got out of my patrol car and I slip.
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4: 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Do they happen today? 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
0: That's all for Newsmakers. Thank you for watching. Be sure to head on over to the CBN News YouTube channel for the full interviews you saw on today's episode. 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
23: We also had members who fought in the war to fight for the cause of liberty.
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1: Thank you so much for joining us for CBN News Watch. I'm Ephraim Graham. Ahead today, Iran's president declares his country is in a, quote, full-scale war with the United States. At the same time, though, offering a plan for a 10-day ceasefire, even as it responds to American strikes with more missile attacks in the Middle East. And President Donald Trump promising to retaliate for the deaths of U.S. soldiers in an attack in Iran. We're going to bring you the story from Jerusalem. We're going to take you to Finland for a look at their defense system, an entire city underground below Helsinki, built for the possibility of war, even as it also is being used for everyday life. And hope and healing from horses for Israeli soldiers suffering from the invisible wounds of war is happening at a ranch in the Judean hills with the help of Christian friends and American cowboys. All those stories and more right now on CBN News Watch.
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1: It's Tuesday, the 21st day of July, 2026. We're going to begin this half hour in the Middle East, where Iran's president declares they're in a, quote, full-scale war with the United States, and the U.S. is reportedly making plans for a possible expansion of the war. CBN's Paul Petit has the story. He's reporting right now from Jerusalem.
3: The war shows no signs of letting up as Iran responds to U.S. strikes with missile attacks across the region, setting off air raid sirens in Jordan overnight. The Pentagon has identified two U.S. soldiers killed by an Iranian missile that hit an American airbase in Jordan. First Lieutenant Tyler Feehan from Hawaii and 19-year-old Private Isabella Gonzalez of Carrollton, Texas.
4: Speaking of heart, go out to his family. These are heroes. To pay the ultimate price.
3: Iranian attacks also left nearly 100 U.S. service members injured since early July, most suffering concussions or minor wounds. The Pentagon says 96% of them have returned to duty.
4: Nothing the military does was safe. It's all inherently dangerous, and we're just grateful to have such heroic Americans in uniform in the service of our country.
3: President Trump ordering the Pentagon to kill many times the number of Iranians for every U.S. soldier killed. In Yemen, Iran's Houthi allies are escalating their own threats, announcing a blockade of Saudi oil shipments through the Red Sea. The move threatens another major global oil shipping route as the Strait of Hormuz remains under pressure.
5: Here in Jerusalem, Israeli Prime Minister Benjamin Netanyahu convened his security cabinet Monday night in preparation should they enter the war. Netanyahu is also planning to visit Washington following today's expected meeting between President Trump and the president of Lebanon.
3: Trump took to Truth Social Monday to dismiss New York Mayor Zohran Mamdani's threat to arrest Netanyahu should he ever visit New York, writing that an arrest will never happen in any way, shape, or form. Israel's UN ambassador also weighing in.
6: The person who should be arrested is not our prime minister, is you, Mr. Mamdani.
3: Pakistan is stepping up its diplomatic efforts, and an Iranian official is in Islamabad meeting with the prime minister. Secretary Rubio says there's still room to talk peace, but the U.S. will not allow Iranian attacks on shipping in the Strait of Hormuz.
1: And Paul Petit joins us right now with more. Paul, Iran is now calling for a conflict of full-scale war, but their mediators are pushing for a 10-day truce. What is the regime saying?
7: Yeah, all at the same time here, Ephraim. Iran's president using those words publicly, a full-scale war with the United States, and says that the U.S. must accept the consequences of their resistance. Now, at the same time, regional mediators have proposed a 10-day ceasefire to try to revive last month's interim agreement between Washington and Tehran. Now, officials say the fact that Iran is even proposing an initiative shows how desperately they want a ceasefire right now. According to sources, the purpose of the ceasefire proposal is to find a solution around the Strait of Hormuz, which Secretary Rubio says Iran ignored, which has triggered the latest escalation, according to him. Now, the big question here today is whether Iran's actions will match its words, because as you just saw, even as ceasefire talks continue here, missiles and drones are still being launched across the region. Ephraim.
1: A new Wall Street Journal report says Iran has moved nuclear centrifuges to the mountains and underground. What can you tell us about that?
7: Yeah, very interesting report. The Wall Street Journal saying that the intelligence network of Israel believes Iran moved thousands of these nuclear centrifuges into an underground facility inside a mountain. The move would make the nuclear equipment much harder to destroy, even with some of America's most powerful bunker-busting munitions. Now, if this is in fact true, it would show Iran anticipated additional strikes and is taking steps to preserve its nuclear program during the war. Now, this also complicates any future diplomatic agreement because Iran may now have a more survivable nuclear infrastructure than we had previously thought. Now, what we know about the American soldiers, that's what we're going to go to next. Ephraim?
1: What do we know about the two American soldiers killed by Iranian missiles in Jordan?
7: Yeah, always a tragedy, right? They were killed when an Iranian missile struck a housing facility at an American airbase in Jordan where service members there sleep and they rest. Lieutenant Feehan was 25 years old from Iwa Beach, Hawaii. Private Gonzalez, again, only 19 years old here. That attack marked one of the most deadliest single incidents for U.S. troops since this phase of the war began earlier this month. Now, as mentioned, the Pentagon says nearly 100 other U.S. service members have been injured in Iranian attacks since July 7th, but mostly minor injuries. Ephraim, back to you.
1: What else has President Trump said about Iran retaliation for the soldiers and Mamdani's threats against Netanyahu?
7: Yeah, war of words, right? President Trump said that he ordered the Pentagon to kill many times the number of Iranians for every American service member killed in the conflict, as you heard in my story. Trump also made it clear that any future attacks on U.S. troops will be met with overwhelming force. Now, on Netanyahu's upcoming visit to the United States, Trump dismissed Mamdani's threat to arrest the Israeli prime minister, as you heard, if he happens to visit New York, which he's expected to at the United Nations. Trump posted on Truth Social that such an arrest will never happen any way, any shape, any form. In fact, he called Netanyahu a great hero who's fought for the survival of Israel up to this point.
1: Let's talk about Lebanon. We understand the Lebanese army is deploying to southern Lebanon for the first time as Israel pulls out. What is the latest there?
7: Yeah, this is a first. The Lebanese army deployed on a pilot zone, they call it, in southern Lebanon following an Israeli military withdrawal. Now, the deployment is being closely watched because it tests whether the Lebanese government can actually prevent Hezbollah from reestablishing itself along those same borders. Now, Israel has long argued the Lebanese army has been unwilling or simply unable to enforce international agreements requiring Hezbollah to stay north of the Litani River. So if successful here, this could become a model for additional Israeli withdrawals from southern Lebanon and potentially reduce tensions along the northern front, which is very important in the war against Hezbollah. Ephraim?
1: What's ahead for us today on Jerusalem Dateline?
7: Yeah, big show ahead as always, packed out. We're further exposing the bias of the United Nations and the dangers of Islam here. I sat down with the executive director of the United Nations monitoring group called UN Watch to discuss the latest accusations leveled against Israel by the UN. This time, they're saying Israel is deliberately targeting children in Gaza. That's how far it's come. And CBN News senior correspondent Dale Hurd, he shows us how Islam is growing exponentially in Europe as well as the UK and how it's impacting safety and security throughout those territories. So due to an end to Jerusalem Dateline today, new information breaking out of Israel with the latest on the growth of Islam throughout the globe. Now, from back to you.
1: All right, looking forward to that. Our CBN News Middle East correspondent, Paul Petit, thank you so much for being with us today. I want to remind you at home that you can get the latest from Jerusalem Dateline on the CBN News app. It's also available to you on YouTube. Coming up, we are going to take you to Finland for a look at one of the most unusual defense systems in the world. It is a city hidden underground. We're going to show you how Finland is preparing for an invasion they hope never comes. We got the story for you when we come back. You're watching CBN News Watch.
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1: Finland shares an 800-mile border with Russia, and its history is shaped by conflict with its neighbor. That is why the Finnish people have spent decades designing a culture to withstand crisis. National security correspondent Caitlin Burke brings us a look at Finland's comprehensive security model.
17: Beneath the streets of Helsinki, there's an entire second city, infrastructure currently used for daily life, built for the possibility of war.
18: While this may look just like a metro station entrance, it leads to a bunker capable of housing thousands of people in case of an emergency. Until then, it's put to daily use.
19: People have learned to use also the underground premises, and they know where the civil defense shelter in their own apartment building is, and people are got used to it, so there is nothing dramatic about it.
18: Finland is famous for the dual-use design of its emergency shelters. In peacetime, many operate as gyms, sports arenas, and even playgrounds.
19: Preparedness is something that comes us as a normal thing. It is in our genes. So we continued preparing ourselves for emergencies even during the years of peacetime.
18: This need to be prepared, resulting from a long history with a difficult neighbor.
19: We have 1,200 kilometer long border with Russia, and the Finnish history is about war. So there's been at least two wars during the century already for as long as we can remember. Finland has learned to live and develop resilience in that kind of environment.
18: Civil shelters here are part of a much larger comprehensive security plan. One that calls for total involvement in the nation's security and defense.
20: We're a small nation. We need a strong defense forces, but that's not enough. So what we decided is to have all the walks of society, all the sectors of the government actually joining the building of comprehensive security. It, for example, means that we have civil society organizing, providing defense training or defense understanding.
18: This approach reaches into each corner of society, including the classroom. Crisis preparedness, emotional resilience, and media literacy are built into Finnish grade school curriculum.
21: I think most strongest part of our education is that you must generate your own opinion. So don't rely on others' opinion, you generate your opinion. And I think very young ages, we focus on that.
18: Finns also contribute through military service. Under Finland's conscription system, all men are required to serve, while women have the option to volunteer. The result is one of Europe's largest reserve forces, with about 80% of the population ready to defend the country if needed.
17: Finland's front line isn't just on land. It also stretches across the critical waterways of the Baltic Sea.
18: Along Finland's southern coast, border guards monitor some of Europe's busiest and most strategic waters. Officials say the security environment has changed dramatically since Russia's full-scale invasion of Ukraine. GPS interference, shadow fleet activity, and threats to critical undersea infrastructure have all become growing concerns.
10: Whenever our boats, units go for a mission, we need to be prepared that even during one single task, we might need to jump from safety operation to use of law enforcement powers, like law enforcement operation, and even for using military force.
18: For Finland, that quick adaptability is part of the broader defense philosophy. While officials see all of these efforts as important to national security, their key goal is a resilient population.
20: You can see it in Ukraine. If people understand what they can do to improve their safety and security, and not only wait for the government to come in their service, we can trust that the society as a whole can survive.
18: As other countries look for ways to strengthen their own security, many are now studying Finland's approach. Finland's leaders say the lesson is simple. A country that prepares its people is better prepared for crisis. And they believe that readiness not only makes Finland more secure, it makes NATO stronger as well. Caitlin Burke, CBN News, Helsinki, Finland.
1: Going to take you to the Holy Land, to Ruthie's Ranch, where traumatized Israeli soldiers are experiencing the healing power of horses, along with some help from American cowboys. We're going to take you to the Judean Hills for that story. It's coming up right after this.
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1: Welcome back to CBN News Watch. Horses are being used in Israel to heal the invisible wounds of war. A rancher in the Judean Hills is restoring hope to trauma survivors, along with the help of Christian friends and American cowboys. CBN's Joshua Swanson brings us this story.
23: Just east of Jerusalem sits a place dedicated to healing. Many believe this is the area where Jesus talked about the Good Samaritan, a story of compassion for the wounded. Today, those same themes come to life at Ruthie's Ranch.
24: Hi, new guy.
23: For Ruthie Mann, horses have always been part of her story. As a child, she dreamed of one day having a ranch of her own.
21: I was like 5 years old, and I asked my dad every ranch, stop, I want to do a ride, since every year like this. And it was my dream.
23: Ruthie's ranch serves more than 350 children facing trauma. After October 7th, soldiers began arriving as well, including a former student severely wounded when his tank crew came under attack.
21: One of the kids that were raised by me since he

0: arena with the horses. He was so aggressive. I'm not saying anything, but he sees the horse like running crazy. And he said, whoa, whoa, what's going on? Because this is the best mirror for him.
1: The horses responded to the soldier's stress.
0: And now we can take this scene and stop working and say, okay, let's start to get ourselves calmed down.
1: For security reasons, we're concealing this soldier's identity, who after years of service in an elite intelligence unit began struggling with the trauma of war.
2: I started having a panic attack and a nightmare. It's very funny, but like when some child are riding on a skateboard,
3: yeah.
2: You know?
3: Yeah.
2: It reminds the sound of the missiles.
3: Wow.
2: Like the...
4: Really?
2: Yeah.
4: And so what would happen to you physically?
2: You doesn't sleep much, you doesn't eat.
3: Yeah.
2: You don't want to get off the bed, but this is behind me.
1: Working with horses helped him regain something he thought he had lost.
2: When I come here, I like naturally relax.
1: After multiple deployments following October 7th, Lieutenant Commander Elia found refuge at the ranch.
2: Without this place, I don't know what I can do.
1: Standing among the horses, he sees the ranch offering something desperately needed by him and other soldiers.
2: This place is medicine for us.
1: As the need grew, help arrived from an unexpected place, Christian cowboys from America.
5: October 7th.
6: Yeah.
5: The war breaks out.
6: Yep.
5: And you decide you need to call the cowboys.
6: I had some buddies that I'd grown up with. I said, guys, hey. Because Charlie's hardcore. Called him and I said, guys, hey, would you come? And they all dropped everything they were doing. Literally, hay bales stayed in the fields, and they just all came.
5: Charlie, what makes you hardcore?
7: That's a good question.
6: Look at it.
1: Perhaps it was because these cowboys made headlines. When others were fleeing the war, they were headed in to help.
8: We were the only non-Jewish people in that line waiting for security. It goes out on some social media or something, and by the time we landed in Tel Aviv, we had people walking up, shaking our hands, wanting to take pictures with us.
1: After arriving at Ruthie's ranch, they found more than just a construction project.
8: We turned into a family, like, instantly, almost.
1: Together, they began building a resilience center for IDF soldiers using stones gathered from the surrounding hills.
5: So all this stone was found or grabbed from
6: on the hillside. Yeah.
5: On the hillside. What is it about this place that's so special?
6: Yeah, I mean, we've helped to build over 100 and something farms, and I think this is probably one of the most spectacular pieces. And I think because
9: it's helping heal.
2: When someone from another country come to here and say, I appreciate you, it just fill the heart.
1: For Ruthie's husband, Haim, the ranch's connection to a famous biblical story isn't a coincidence, but a sign.
10: Actually, the road that you see over here is route number one that connects Jericho to Jerusalem.
3: Okay.
10: Actually, the story of the Good Samaritan happened just here.
1: For Haim, it's about helping warriors move from survival mode back to life.
5: There's something special about this place.
10: I can tell you that this is not us. Yeah. This is the guy up there. God really did something special in this place.
1: More than 2,000 years after Jesus told the story of the Good Samaritan, soldiers are finding healing and strangers from around the world are becoming family. Joshua Swanson, CBN News, The Judean Hills.
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7: 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Changed thinking reshapes seeing, and seeing differently reshapes living. It's all part of what God calls us all to do. 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I remember you can always find more of our news programs on the CBN News channel. 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We'll see you right back here, same time tomorrow. Goodbye and God bless.
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0: And welcome to Studio 5. We're coming to you this week from Raleigh, North Carolina, and the campus of Mount Calvary Word of Faith Church. Here's a look at why.
1: Let today be the day.
2: The Queen of Gospel shares her music, her story, and her wisdom.
3: 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Should I say that again?
2: Another North Carolina native, Jaden Lucas Miller, takes us inside his rapidly rising career in television and film.
4: It's a career now, and I'm living in it, and I'm just glad I'm doing it.
2: A flock of sheep solve a murder mystery.
5: Why would he stop there?
0: And we're absolutely excited to bring all those stories to you coming up in just a bit. But first, let's jumpstart this week's top five countdown of the stories in uplifting entertainment. At number five.
6: After years of war, no one could stand between my men.
2: Snapshots and a Studio 5 first look at the highly anticipated Christopher Nolan epic, The Odyssey, before it arrives in theaters this week, July 17th.
6: It was an unbelievable opportunity. It was one of the great experiences I've had in my life, because it was so challenging, and because it, not just for me, for everybody.
7: You know, I'm still kind of pinching myself that I'm in it. You know, when I see the trailers, and I went to the cinema the other night, and the trailer came up, and like there's a shot of me in the trailer, and I'm still like, it takes me back to being a kid and seeing myself on the big screen for the first time.
8: It was exciting, humbling, intimidating, challenging in the best way, and very fulfilling.
6: Not even me.
2: At number four, from Moana to Minions and Monsters to Toy Story 5, it's a big weekend at the box office for family-friendly films.
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10: I'm not going on a mission with some mortal.
11: Moana made $43 million in ticket sales this weekend. The live-action remake of the family film comes just 10 years after the original animated version debuted, and just 2 years after Moana 2 hit theaters.
12: So you need monsters for your movie.
11: Minions and Monsters came in at number two, collecting $20.5 million. And Toy Story 5 raked in $18.5 million, enough for third place at the box office.
0: And so begins our countdown and brings us to Pastor Shirley Caesar. She's been singing for some 70-plus years and still going strong. With all of her hits, she's back at the top of the charts again and added yet another Grammy to her shelf.
13: There'll be no war, and there'll be no change.
2: There's simply no voice like Shirley Caesar's. And this Come Jesus Come collaboration puts the North Carolina pastor at the top of the charts and back.
14: And the Grammy goes to Come Jesus Come.
2: On award stages.
15: It's coming for the weak. And the strong just the same. Oh.
0: You earned your 13th Grammy.
3: Yes.
0: Singing alongside CeCe Wyman.
3: 13 Grammys. I'm born on the 13th. And it was another one. It's three of them. Wow. You would have thought that it was my first Grammy. Mm. And I got my first Grammy way back in 70, something
0: wow.
3: like that.
0: Mm-hmm.
3: But I was just so excited that here I am still winning Grammys after all of these years. And we asked the question, who did it?
0: Mm.
3: God did it.
2: Caesar's gospel career spans roughly 70 years with nearly 150 music releases. That's more than 60 albums, nearly 50 collaborations, and countless singles.
0: Do you remember each one, or is it just too many?
3: No, because, you know, there's one that I did, and I'm trying to remember the name of the guy. Anyway, there was a song that I did. Someone who's friendless and cannot find their way. I'm going to keep my light in the window. You know?
0: I love it, yes.
3: But I can't remember the album that song was on. So if anybody is doing it, look, let them know and they'll let me know.
0: We're going to find it. We're going to find it.
9: And we did.
16: I'm going to keep my light in my window.
9: Here on Caesar's 1983 album, Jesus I Love, Calling Your Name.
0: Now, of all the songs, because there are so many.
3: Yes.
0: Do you have a favorite of yours?
3: Wow. Yes. And yes.
0: What would that be?
3: No Charge.
0: Ah.
3: When you add it all up, the cost of real love is no charge.

0: I like Jesus, I love to call your name.
1: Yeah.
0: That's one.
2: Gina, Jesus. Oh, Gina, Jesus. Oh, I love it. Do you love it?
0: But you see, I can sit here and I'll be calling because I remember Mama. Oh. That's one.
3: I remember Mama and the love that she gave.
0: So let me stop because I'll call out a whole... Listen, I'll have enough songs to the, you know, for a choir.
1: Looking at the titles that you hold, you are the mother of gospel, first lady of gospel, queen of gospel. When you hear all those titles behind Shirley Caesar's name, what do you think?
0: I like Shirley Caesar. A lot of hard work has gone into whatever all of those names were. I'm just so glad to still be here, be alive, and working for the Lord.
4: The work began as a teenager, seeing gospel pioneer Albertina Walker's gospel group in concert at a church in her hometown, Durham, North Carolina.
1: It was 1958. You're at a Caravans concert, and you pass the note to invite yourself up for so.
0: Yeah, but you know what? Listen, if you don't, then who will? Mm-hmm. And so I was like 18. It was only three of them that night. One of them was either sick or somewhere. I don't know. And so I wrote my own request. Please call on Shirley Caesar. I felt like that if she heard me, that she would want me. And I wrote her a note too. I said, I can sing all of those parts that's missing. You know, I'm not a soprano singer. I'm not a tenor singer. But I just felt that if she could hear what I had, that she would want me. And so the way that happened was that when they called on me to sing, I remember singing the old song, Like a Ship That's Tossed and Driven.
1: Yes.
0: Battered by an angry wave. Boy, I'm getting happy. When the storms of life are raging and the fury falls on me, Lord, what have I done that makes my race so hard to run? But then I say to my soul, don't worry. The Lord will make a way somehow.
1: So you were the Caravan 8 years?
0: 8 years.
1: What's the biggest lesson that taught you?
0: You have to learn to get along with crazy folks. Oh, I'm telling you. I had a lot of fear in my heart living there in Chicago. And here I am, a female young girl, running into all these crazy folk and these crazy folk. So I learned, glory to God, that when you put your hand in the hand of the man that steals the water, and that's what I did.
1: What would you say to a young person who's 18, 19 like you were, and trying to get into this industry today? What advice would you give them?
0: Well, one of my main questions that I ask them is, what about your education? Have you thought about going to college and things of that nature? Because I believe that Jesus plus education equals success. Should I say that again?
1: Yes.
0: Jesus plus education equals success.
1: Yeah.
0: And the Lord blessed me to go back to school.
4: Caesar earned a degree in business from Shaw University in 1983 and then served as a member of Durham City Council while pastoring a church alongside her late husband and still recording music.
1: Any new albums in the works for you?
0: Oh, yes. In fact, I've just about completed one. We just have a little bit more work to do on it, and then we're going to release it.
1: So you get on stage in 1958, and that begins it. What's it like to get on stage today? Do you still enjoy it?
0: Yeah, I like it. In fact, I love it. Even I'm glad that

0: Stone.
1: Act number two. Real, betrayal is real, but being like Jesus, how you do that with no Judas for real?
2: Hip-hop artist KB releases his sixth studio album. This Cannot Be Sold explores themes of faith, family, and legacy.
3: The mature thing for me, no matter how it's received, is that I gave it everything that I had. And that's what I'm thinking through in every single song, brother, is like, Lord, how do I give my absolute utmost for your highest? Because that is what victory is.
1: I was desperate for a woman I could get back home. Had three X's in a row like it's tic-tac-toe.
2: The number one story in this week's Top 5 Countdown is coming up in just a little bit as we continue our visit here to Raleigh, North Carolina, a city that is producing some amazing talent, including our next guest. At 21, Jaden Lucas Miller is making headlines in the groundbreaking series Beyond the Gates.
4: Jessica.
5: Yeah, I know. Terrell.
4: Well, duh. Everybody knows that.
2: You grew up here in Raleigh?
5: Grew up, born and raised.
2: Born and raised in Raleigh.
5: Mm-hmm. And it just feels like home, and it's always going to be home to me.
2: When did the acting bug bite you? What happened?
5: The acting bug. It's developing. But the real age, I would definitely say, is 14. Mm-hmm. And being on set mm-hmm. and being around these directors, producers, and learning about how it's a job and learning about how my role can be an impact on others when I leave here.
6: Maybe we should just
7: what? Go look for our mother who literally abandoned us? When she had me taking care of you growing up way too fast when I was only a child myself?
2: Your journey to being cast in Beyond the Gates, I think I've read you call it divine alignment, right? What happened with getting this big role?
5: Divine alignment, yes, for sure. The audition process was just so tough. I'm getting auditions. I'm receiving one of the big auditions for these shows and movies. But it was like, where do I fit in? Who am I to these producers, these casting directors? And my mother was like, there's gonna be a role coming your way. You know, just keep praying, keep having faith, and keep believing in yourself. And divine alignment, this audition came around. I booked off the audition itself, no callback or anything. So it was for me.
7: I know what you're doing, but switching schools is not the move.
8: But what about the bullies and the online stuff?
7: I'll live.
2: How do you learn you are Terrell?
5: I mean, just the character itself. Mm-hmm. He has been through bullying. I've been through bullying myself. He's been through trying to be the older brother. I'm the oldest out of two. He's older brother, Samantha. Mm-hmm. And it's just this character, I'm able to bring my life to him. And whatever you call it, it's method or it's whatever acting you say it is, it's... You can't take it from me.
7: You can't be for real right now. Pop and Dad gave us everything. Not her.
6: Okay, well, they also taught us about grace and understanding.
2: Groundbreaking series.
5: Yeah.
2: Renewed now for 2 more years, I believe.
5: Yeah.
2: Do you understand and take in the gravity of this being so historical? Especially for people of color.
5: Mm. Yes. Mm-hmm. Tamara Tooney, Clifton Davis, they're the big dogs. You know, they've been in this industry for so long to where I'm like, if they can do it, I can do it. It just makes you feel like you're doing it and you're having fun, but then it's also a job, so you have to show up and know your lines, you know, because soap opera is totally different from anything else. It's a beast.
2: Yeah.
5: It's definitely a beast.
2: We love the show, love watching mm-hmm. it. What do you like most about your character?
5: That he's a thinker.
7: You've been watching me or something?
4: I've noticed you play in class once or twice. You get this look like you're concentrating really hard.
7: What kind of look?
5: He's a bit calculated a little bit, as they say on set, where he's a little sassy a little bit, comes off as that. But we all have our moments, you know, and he's growing up. But I can't wait to see what happens next.
7: My life isn't perfect. Not even close.
4: Is anybody's?
5: I'm just glad that it's me, and I'm able to tell this to the younger generation. That it's possible. Anything is possible.
4: Maybe we'll see each other around?
7: Yeah, maybe.
5: You ask for this, you pray to God each and every day, like, I want to book something, and now you're here, and you're doing it. So let's keep doing the work.
2: And be sure to check out Jaden Lucas Miller in Beyond the Gates weekdays on CBS. You can also see him in Paper Maid and Divorced Sisters. Right now, it is time for this week's

0: Studio 5 Snapshot. 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
1: He was born in Northern Ireland and spent much of his time in New Zealand. Actor Sam Neill has more than 100 films to his credit, including Sleeping Dogs, My Brilliant Career, The Final Conflict, and Dead Calm. But he's still perhaps best known for playing Dr. Alan Grant in the Jurassic Park franchise. Neill died Monday. Jurassic Park director Steven Spielberg paid tribute to the star and his work, along with entertainers from around the world. Neill announced he was cancer-free in April following a clinical trial in Australia. His family says he remained cancer-free. Neill was 78.
0: And that is a look at this Studio 5 snapshot coming to you from Raleigh, North Carolina. Still ahead, a film that's still one of my personal favorites. We're taking a look at Sheep Detectives, streaming near you right now.
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0: And you are back in Studio 5, coming to you this week from Raleigh, North Carolina. It's time to share this week's number one story in our top five countdown.
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6: This is a moment in time. A residency nobody saw coming. Dr. Holly Carter and Icon presents Legends of Gospel, the first in music history. 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And now, the Saints truly have a reason to come to Vegas. 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

0: And that is this week's number one story in our top five countdown. Sheep Detectives is quite a film. It's streaming right now on platforms near you. Imagine this, sheeps trying to solve the murder of their shepherd.
1: Come on,
0: guys.
2: Action.
3: Friendships, trust, faith, courage.
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6: Talking sheep, murder mystery. You would be working with the sheep to solve it. I was like, this is crazy.
7: I was 25 pages into the Sheep Detectives, and I texted my agent saying, I'm doing this.
8: This movie follows a flock of sheep and their devoted shepherd, George. Every night, he reads murder mysteries aloud to them.
9: I know who the killer was.
8: But then,
10: our shepherd has been murdered, and we shall solve the crime.
6: I'm not a detective, just an officer, always detecting. I need to play this part, and I need to be in a movie like this. I felt like I just checked so many boxes.
11: Not much of a story for you, I'm afraid.
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10: Shall we?
14: This is a well-crafted, nicely executed murder mystery.
15: It's also unbelievably intelligent, sophisticated, and surprising.
6: What? It's such a like endearing film and funny film and all of that, but you know, it's really like saying something. The messages are really, you know, special. I don't think many films, especially many kids' films, deal with death and loss and grief.
8: Oh, we need to help him.
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7: 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I would say it's magical.
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20: He was just about to say who the killer was.
21: This is the kind of film that can be great for all age groups. 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We can all get by with a little help from our friends.
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22: 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A clue.
11: Thank you all.
0: There is an all-star cast in this film, and again, it's streaming right now.
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0: 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Music keeps this show going each and every week. And since we are in Raleigh, North Carolina, we're going to hear from two North Carolina natives who joined their voices to produce a hit. Pastor Shirley Caesar and Anthony Hamilton, It's All Right, It's Okay.

0: It is all right, and yes, indeed, it's okay. On that musical note, we are just about out of time for this week's edition of Studio 5. So let's look ahead at a story we're working to bring you come next week.
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3: I'm so blown away because I hadn't even planned on putting this out as a project. I wanted to just record some hymns as content, you know. I talked it over and I was just like, I want to sit over the piano like I'm home, just something really stripped down.
2: We have the stories behind the songs and CC's life beyond the music.
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0: Join us for that and so much more come next week. As for this week, we've got time for just one more thing. Let's give the final word to Pastor Shirley Caesar.
4: When we take away the music and the fame and that's all of that, what do you want God to say about you?
5: Well done, thy good and faithful servant. Mm. And I hope and pray that I will prove to be faithful. Because, you know, it would be a sad thing to sing all these years and preach and lift Jesus up, and then I myself become a castaway. Mm. So mine is, you know, just don't throw the towel in, whatever you have to do. Glory to God, because, Lord, if I throw it in, throw it back. Please throw it back. I don't want to give in or give out.
0: Pastor Shirley Caesar, that is a great final word for this week's edition of Studio 5 and for this week's look at uplifting entertainment. Until next time, make time to uplift someone around you, and then please, come on back and see what Studio 5 takes you next week. Bye-bye. Thank you for watching.
6: We also had members who fought in the war to fight for the cause of liberty.
7: Making sure that army is staffed and supplied. He's able to identify British intelligence agents and send that information on to Washington. After they've served in the army, they look forward to a government which gives to bigotry no sanction, to persecution no assistance.
8: Washington's words are powerful because they express an idea of a world that's different from the one everybody grew up in.
9: This ideal of religious freedom is going to be part of the government, but is it really meant for everyone?
7: Is this going to be a place where you can be free to say what you want about God?
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13: I said, Jesus, help me. I don't know what's happening. Holy Spirit, help me.
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12: The frantic battle that keeps him alive.
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13: If he can raise me from death, he can do anything.
15: Well, welcome to the 700 Club. President Trump is vowing severe retaliation against Iran for the deaths of U.S. service members. He's ordered the Pentagon to kill many times the number of Iranians for every U.S. soldier killed.
16: Meanwhile, Iran's allies in Yemen are expanding the war. The Houthis have announced a blockade on Saudi Arabian ships in the Red Sea. CBN Middle East correspondent Paul Petit has more from Jerusalem.
17: The war shows no signs of letting up as Iran responds to U.S. strikes with missile attacks across the region, setting off air raid sirens in Jordan overnight. The Pentagon has identified two U.S. soldiers killed by an Iranian missile that hit an American airbase in Jordan. First Lieutenant Tyler Feehan from Hawaii and 19-year-old Private Isabella Gonzalez of Carrollton, Texas.
18: In our hearts, go out to his family. He's our hero. The ultimate
17: prize. Iranian attacks also left nearly 100 U.S. service members injured since early July, most suffering concussions or minor wounds. The Pentagon says 96% of them have returned to duty.
18: Nothing the military does was safe. It's all inherently dangerous, and we're just grateful to have such heroic Americans in uniform in the service of our country.
17: President Trump ordering the Pentagon to kill many times the number of Iranians for every U.S. soldier killed. In Yemen, Iran's Houthi allies are escalating their own threats, announcing a blockade of Saudi oil shipments through the Red Sea. The move threatens another major global oil shipping route as the Strait of Hormuz remains under pressure.
19: Here in Jerusalem, Israeli Prime Minister Benjamin Netanyahu convened his security cabinet Monday night in preparation should they enter the war. Netanyahu is also planning to visit Washington following today's expected meeting between President Trump and the president of Lebanon.
17: Trump took to Truth Social Monday to dismiss New York Mayor Zohran Mamdani's threat to arrest Netanyahu should he ever visit New York, writing that an arrest will never happen in any way, shape, or form. Israel's UN ambassador also weighing in.
20: The person who should be arrested is not our prime minister, is you, Mr. Mamdani.
17: Pakistan is stepping up its diplomatic efforts, and an Iranian official is in Islamabad meeting with the prime minister. Secretary Rubio says there's still room to talk peace, but the U.S. will not allow Iranian attacks on shipping in the Strait of Hormuz. Paul Petit, CBN News, Jerusalem.
15: Well, CBN Middle East Bureau Chief Chris Mitchell joins us now from Jerusalem. So, Chris, the war's back on. Do you think Israel, there's a lot of speculation, Israel will get back into the fighting. What's your take?
21: Well, just yesterday, Gordon, there was a long security cabinet meeting. One minister coming out of that meeting said that they actually enjoy the status quo, that being the U.S. is fighting Iran and also a naval blockade on the regime. But Israel is ready to get back in the fighting if necessary. The question may be if President Trump gives them the green light. If Israel does enter the war, they're promising it won't be like before. Prime Minister Netanyahu said, if we have to return, we'll return with even greater force. We've changed the face of the Middle East and changed the face of Iran. And Defense Minister Israel Katz said, the long arm of Israel will reach Tehran again with even greater force, and had a specific warning to the Iran's leadership. One other thought, Gordon, it's also a question if the war does come to Israel. So far, Iran has hit almost every country in the region but Israel, and it leads many to believe Iran is really afraid of what Israel would do if it hits Iran again.
15: Do you think it's likely that they'll bring Israel into it? I mean, it seems like the in past conflicts, just this past year with Israel, they've been on the losing side of this. Are they just showing restraint, or are they really afraid of what Israel would do?
21: I think they're both showing restraint, but also it's the deterrence that Israel has really established, and not only the 12-day war in June of 2025, but the 39-day war here in 2026. I really think they're afraid that Israel, if Israel does get back, they're really going to hit Iran very, very hard.
15: Well, let's turn to the Houthis. So far in this conflict, that we haven't heard much from them, but now they're coming out strong. They're blockading Saudi ships in the Red Sea, threatening to close the Suez Canal. It just is incredible that they're now coming into play. So what impact would them participating and carrying out on this threat, what would that have on the war?
21: Well, the Houthis say they're imposing the blockade in retaliation for what they call Saudi Arabia's cooperation and with the United States and Israel, and especially Riyadh letting its airspace and infrastructure to support those operations against not only Iran but Yemen. Saudi denies that, but the Houthis are really raising the cost. I think, Gordon, the bigger picture and the impact it's going to have is it's much more about Saudi Arabia. The Houthis are really Iran's most capable proxy outside Lebanon, and they're opening up another front in the conflict. So by threatening the ships entering or leaving Saudi ports, they're really targeting one of the world's most important energy and trade routes through what's called the Bab el-Mandab Strait that's in the Red Sea. You know, about 12% to 15% of global trade moves through there, 30% of container traffic. So really, this is Iran raising the stakes to raise the shipping costs, insurance costs, and energy costs worldwide. And I believe that's why the Houthis are getting involved right now, because of what Iran is telling the Houthis what to do.
15: Well, does this raise the implication or maybe the prospect that Saudi Arabia would get involved and deploy troops to take care of the Houthis in Yemen?
21: It remains to be seen. You know, they've been at war for a long time, Saudi Arabia and the current government, the Houthis in Yemen. There is another legitimate government in Yemen as well. But I think it's possible that Saudi does get involved more into the fray right now, especially against the Houthis. But we'll see. As I said, they've been going at it for many, many years.
15: Well, the Knesset has dissolved itself, so just Israeli politics is once again hard to figure out. So we're going to have October 27th, we're going to have new election. Do you think Netanyahu will once again be able to form a coalition government, or is he on the way out?
21: Well, it remains to be seen. I mean, if you look at the polls right now, Gordon, he doesn't get to the 61 seats necessary to start another government. It remains to be seen. By October 27th, it's a long time in Israeli politics right now. But it's really remarkable that this Israeli government is the first one in 38 years to complete the first four-year term. And that happened during its fighting, its longest war in history, and it survived. It survived many internal divisions over so many issues right here. But it does seem, right now at least, it's going to be difficult for Netanyahu to form another government. Remember, Gordon, that, you know, just before this particular coalition, there were five elections within 3 years that really weren't consequential. And we'll see if there'll be a divided electorate once more in October.
15: Well, let's also turn to history. Today is the observance of a very solemn day of mourning. In Israel, there was an archaeological discovery that is stunning me, that they actually found burned timbers from Solomon's temple. So tell us about this day and why is it relevant right now?
21: Well, it's called Tisha B'Av, and that's the ninth day of the month of Av. It's the most solemn day in the Jewish calendar. There's a 25-hour fast for many people and a day of mourning. And the reason is because this is the day when the first and second Jewish temples were destroyed by the Babylonians in 586 B.C., the Romans in 78 A.D., and also many other events, the expulsion of the Jews from Spain in 1492 and the disengagement from Gaza in 2005. So the Israeli Antiquity Authorities announced they discovered burned beams from the destruction of Jerusalem by the Babylonians in 586 B.C. It's where the stones and even the burned beams are speaking today. This ward was preserved under a building that had collapsed. And it's a reminder right now of all the tragedies that have come against the Jewish people, but also they're remembering they are back in the land after being exiled for nearly 2,000 years.
15: All right, Chris, thanks for the insight. Thanks for joining with us today. Let's turn to political news right here in America. Senator Lindsey Graham's sister, Darlene, has announced she'll run for his Senate seat. John Jessup has that story and more from our CBN News Bureau in Washington. John?
2: Thanks, Gordon. Darlene Graham says she has an inner peace and a calling to continue her brother's work. Last week, South Carolina Governor Henry McMaster appointed her to serve the rest of Graham's current term after his unexpected death. She told Fox News' Sean Hannity she'll run for the state GOP special primary on August 11th, saying she had the realization and began deciding whether to accept the governor's appointment.
3: It was shock because it had never entered my mind that I would be asked that question. So it took me a minute to process it. But like I said, it didn't take me long to realize that, you know, I felt just this inner calling It has to be God's plan. It has to be God's plan that I had to carry on his legacy.
2: President Trump encouraged her to run and is supporting her candidacy. Two Republican House members from South Carolina also intend to run. Well, Tropical Storm Bertha is expected to hit parts of the Gulf Coast from Florida to Louisiana, with possible effects reaching as far as far west as Texas. Heavy rain, coastal flooding, and tropical storm force winds are all possible in the coming days. In Texas, where many communities are still recovering from last week's catastrophic flooding, the long road to recovery is just beginning. Operation Blessing is already in Kerrville, Texas, setting up a food truck to serve hot meals to families affected by the flooding. OB relief teams are also partnering with a local church to distribute pallets of cleanup supplies and hygiene kits. The area, Gordon, is recovering from last summer's devastating floods, which claimed more than 130 lives.
15: Well, if you want to be a part of the relief effort, it's real simple. Go to a phone and call us, 1-800-700-7000. There seems to be so many disasters in the world, it's frankly tough to keep up with all of them. 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Terry?
16: Well, up next, more than one in five Americans has chronic pain. You may be one of them. Meet the doctor who says it's all in your head, and learn how to change your brain, change your pain. 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And then also ahead, hyperventilating and profusely sweating. This former Marine hit the floor and could not get back up. See how a word from God saved him. That's ahead on today's 700 Club.
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15: About 50 million Americans live with chronic pain, which is defined as pain that persists for 3 months or longer. Sometimes it's treated with narcotics, sometimes with injections or surgery. Well, now a Christian psychiatrist has a program that could potentially minimize or even eliminate the need for those treatments. CBN's medical reporter, Lori Johnson, explains.
0: More than one in five Americans suffer with this condition, mostly in the form of back pain. Doctors often order an MRI for these patients, and if it shows issues such as spinal stenosis, degenerative or herniated discs, surgery tends to be the recommendation. Psychiatrist Daniel Amen, however, saw a glaring consistency in these scans.
5: 80% of people my age, I'm 70, have abnormal back MRIs who have no pain at all. And when I read that, because, you know, whenever it's your neck, it's your knee, it's your back, you go get an MRI, they're always abnormal.
0: To understand why people with abnormal MRIs can be pain-free, Dr. Amen examined where it all takes place.
5: Most people don't know that pain is ultimately processed and lives in your brain.
0: Dr. Amen discovered despite a body's imperfection, healthy brains can develop workarounds.
5: Your body is meant, you know, as we age, to sort of create routes around the pain and heal. So if you get that one idea in your mind, God created my body to heal, that helps.
0: In his book, Change Your Brain, Change Your Pain, Dr. Amen details his program for natural healing that he recommends patients try before going under the knife.
5: Surgery and the care like I'm talking about were compared to each other, equally effective, but surgery had 21 times the number of side effects.
0: One possible side effect is of particular concern to psychiatrists like Amen.
5: General anesthesia is not good for your brain. Children who have general anesthesia have a higher incidence of learning problems. Adults who have general anesthesia have a higher incidence of memory problems.
0: One of the first steps in Dr. Amen's protocol involves dealing with psychological issues. That can include repressed emotions, which often trigger pain or make it worse. Turns out, depression and physical pain activate the same areas of the brain and travel along the same neuropathways.
5: Why does Cymbalta, it's a good antidepressant, well, why does it decrease back pain or neck pain? Because it's decreasing that part, not in your back or your neck, but it's decreasing those pain circuits in your brain.
0: And those people who are depressed or anxious tend to have thoughts that intensify pain.
5: And now we smear the pain with fear, with darkness, with horror. And so we begin to imagine this pain is going to get out of control. This will always be with me. I will age badly. I won't be able to work. I won't be able to make love. I won't be able to play with my children.
0: Those negative thoughts tend to push people to temporarily numb the pain, making it worse in the long run.
5: Which then leads to harmful habits, whether it's opiates or alcohol or marijuana or sugar. And that just puts you into this quagmire or the doom loop that just feeds itself.
0: The good news is this type of thinking and the actions that follow can be reversed by addressing underlying feelings such as grief.
5: Because repressed emotions, particularly anger, drives muscle tension and pain. And learning, and I spend a lot of time in the book talking about, well, how do you know if you have repressed rage, and how do you get it out?
0: Amen also points to how God's word teaches us how to reverse wrong thinking.
5: Philippians 4:8, think of whatever is true, right, good, lovely,

0: exercise to improve blood flow, and avoiding processed foods and drinks. Dr. Amen recounts his own relief came after giving up diet soda.
1: Recognize the triggers. And for me, aspartame is a trigger for pain. And so I broke up with it.
0: While millions of Americans can obtain relief from surgery, pills, or injections, there is another, more natural way, by optimizing and balancing the brain, where pain is processed. Lori Johnson, CBN News.
2: That's a wonderful thought, that you can change your thinking. And in that changing your thinking and believing the good news, and God has a lot of good news for us, that He has overcome this world and He's destined us for some really good things. All things work together for good for those who love God and are called according to His purpose. And if you have trouble believing that and believing that every day, take hope in the Lord. Let Him be your righteousness, your peace, and your joy. When you change your outlook, you change everything. Well, the book is called Change Your Brain, Change Your Pain, and it's available wherever books are sold. Terry?
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3: Tam had recently lost her grandmother and her sister, and she was not about to lose her husband of 27 years. So she bound the spirit of death and cried out to the Lord. And then He told her exactly what to do to save her husband.
14: Former Marine Brian Little rarely gets sick. So when he got home from work feeling terrible, he told his wife Tam he was skipping that night's church leadership Zoom meeting and going right to bed.
15: I went to sleep. When I woke up, it was so hot and I was breathing so fast. I thought I was having a heat stroke. And I was kind of scared at that point. I was sweating like you wouldn't believe. And I tried to climb out of bed. And before I knew it, I was looking up at the ceiling.
14: Brian called out for Tam, who was attending the meeting upstairs.
15: I started thinking nobody's gonna find me on the other side of this bed in the dark. I said, Jesus, help me. I don't know what's happening. Holy Spirit, help me. And the Lord spoke to me and He said, get moving, Marine. And so I turned over onto my stomach and I started to low

0: around the other end of the bed.
1: The meeting just happened to last 20 minutes, usually lasts about an hour. I'm walking past our bedroom and I hear this voice saying, help. I was thinking like, is he playing a joke on me? And so I went into the room and I saw him lying on the floor and he could barely speak. He was sweating and his eyes were rolled to the back of his head. I just tried to encourage him to move. I was praying he didn't have a stroke.
2: As she dialed 911, Tam continued to pray.
1: I was binding the spirit of death. I'm like, you are gonna live and not die. You are gonna be okay.
2: By the time Brian reached the ER, he seemed to have stabilized. Before he and Tam could relax, Brian started to feel strange.
0: The best way to describe it is getting really hot at the same time, very tired, but you feel this racing that's happening.
1: So I ran out and I said, I need help. I need help quickly. His heart rate was over 200.
2: Brian went into cardiac arrest. As she watched the medical team defibrillate her husband, Tam clung to her faith.
1: In 2023, my grandmother passed, and then my sister passed in 2024. And I said, no way. I'm not going to allow this to happen, and I'm going to believe God that I will not lose the man that I have been married to for 27 years. I'm going to fight for him in prayer, and that's what I did.
2: Brian's doctors stabilized him long enough to transfer him to the University of Rochester Medical Center. After settling in, the Littles realized Brian's new nurse's face was familiar.
1: Many years ago, we would go into the inner city and host Sidewalk Sunday schools. We met a young lady, her name was Hobbin, and we saw her. And we were like, wow, it's been so long. It had to be over 10, 15 years.
0: She says, I don't care what it is. If you need something, please let me know. Just hit the nurse's button.
1: And I said, okay, make sure you keep an eye on him. Take care of him for me. And she's like, I got you. I'm going to take care of him.
2: Brian was diagnosed with influenza A triggered ventricular tachycardia, an abnormal life-threatening heart rhythm. He appeared to be out of danger, so Tam went home to rest. However, during the night, Brian went into VTAC again. He received CPR and two more defibrillator shocks.
1: I got to the hospital and they said he was in intensive care. Just seeing him hooked up to the machines, I just was crying inside because I wasn't there with him. But God's timing, God had put Hobbin there because she is the one who found him. She saw him going into distress. And so she called the doctors and they were able to have the whole team come in and help resuscitate him. God put Hobbin there to check on him. And had she not, he would not be with us.
2: Soon after, he went into VTAC again. This time, when they shocked him, Brian didn't respond.
1: I was praying the whole time. They were doing everything they could. I was at the edge of the bed, and the Lord said, if you call his name, he'll wake up. I said, little. And his eyes opened up just a little bit. And I said it with more force, little. And his eyes opened up. And they said, oh, you got the magic. And I was like, no, that's God. When he opened his eyes, I was so relieved. I was like, God, oh, wow, okay. I was so happy, and the doctors were happy too.
2: Brian had no more runs of VTAC and quickly recovered. On December 23rd, less than a week after his first attack, he was discharged.
1: God says to speak those things that are not as though they were. And so I kept saying, my husband is coming home with me. My husband is coming home with me. It was just so amazing and just so beautiful because I trusted God and I believed God and I spoke those words out.
2: However, Brian's heart function was still too low, just over 20%. Doctors warned him he would need an implantable defibrillator and possibly a heart transplant.
1: That just totally shocked us. And we're like, God, we're going to believe you.
0: I believe, Lord, if you woke me up from this, if you got me through this, then I know that you're going to heal my body, like totally.
2: Brian and Tam prayed for his complete healing. Later, when Brian returned for further testing, his heart function had doubled. It has been improving ever since.
1: We go through these tests for a testimony, because God says we overcome by the blood of the Lamb and the word of our testimony. God is real, and we can trust Him, and He loves us.
0: God has the perfect plan for you. Trust in the fact that He is a healer, and I'm here to tell you, if He can raise me from death, He can do anything.
3: That is an incredible story of one miracle after another sustaining life in Brian. And it gives hope. I think whatever you're going through today, whatever your problem, your physical need is, maybe it's an emotional or relational need, maybe it's financial, but God sees it all. He is with you in the process of everything that's happening. And I love what she said, and I've heard it said before, that our test becomes a testimony to the glory of God when we give it to Him, when we declare it under the legacy that we have, the authority we have as His children. We see things change. We see miracles happen, and that's what happened in the story of the Littles. We want to take some time to pray for you today. Have an answer to prayer here to further encourage you. This is Marie. She lives in Troy, Michigan. Marie suffered severe pain in her right arm for 2 weeks that limited its use. And although she lives with two forms of arthritis, this pain suddenly was much more intense than usual. So she's watching this program. And Gordon, she heard you encourage viewers to place their hands on the area of their bodies that needed healing. Believing God for a miracle, Marie laid her hand on her right arm and she prayed in faith. The next morning, she woke up and carefully moved her arm. To her amazement, the pain was completely gone. She moved her arm in every direction, realized she had full movement with no pain at all. She rejoiced knowing that Jesus had healed her.
4: Hallelujah. Here's Michelle from Stockton, California. Diagnosed with a malignant tumor, was referred for immediate surgery. She reached out to CBN's prayer line, asking for prayer that her surgery would go well and God would guide every step. Doctors successfully removed the entire tumor. Before her six-month follow-up, she contacted the CBN Prayer Center again. She received wonderful news from her doctor. No cancer, no sign of any tumors. God had completely healed her. She's thankful for the CBN prayer partners who stood with her in prayer. What a wonderful story we just watched, with Tam speaking life, calling it out, saying, this is what God has told me to do. God speaking to Brian and using some very direct, come on, Marine, it's time for you to move. And in that movement was able to reach out and cry out for help. But then, after all of that, to get yet another negative word, you're looking at a heart replacement. You're looking at a defibrillator. I mean, you're looking at all these things, pacemakers, all this kind of stuff. And he said, no, if God woke me, if God spoke to me, He will finish the good work that He's begun. I won't have to have that. He believed against hope. That's what Abraham did. He had hope against hope, which is a very unusual phrase. So hope against that diagnosis. Hope against what the enemy is trying to do to you. Realize that in God's kingdom, He wants to heal all His children, all of them. He wants to forgive them. He wants to set them free from the consequence of any sin. He wants to set us free from death. He wants us to live and not die and declare His glory. That's what you just saw, a declaration that God is able. So today, let's do that. Let's declare over ourselves, just as you just saw wonderful Tam saying, I'm going to obey what God's called. I'm going to call Him out. I'm going to say it. She said it once, and then she said, I'm going to come back and say it louder. Let's do that. If you want to exercise your faith, because faith is a verb, let's do two things. Number one, lay your hand on that area of the body that needs healing. You just heard about someone getting healed from arthritis, just doing that and believing God. And then you just saw a testimony of someone speaking the miracle. When you speak to the mountain, you put it into action. You declare the victory in advance. You're not waiting for symptoms to go away. You're commanding in the authority that's been given to us as believers. So we're going to do that right now. in an act of faith, lay your hand on that area that is in pain or needs God's help, God's miracle working power. And then we're going to just speak it. And you're going to speak, be healed in Jesus' name. So let's do that right now. Bow your head with me. Let's pray and let God do all the rest. Lord God, Jesus, I come to you believing. I believe in you. I believe in your sacrifice. I look to you because you are the author and finisher of my faith. So Jesus, right now I ask that you be my faith, that you give me the things that I need to believe for total healing. Lord, I believe and help my unbelief right now. Fill me with your spirit and with your power. And now with the authority given to me by the risen one, the one who conquered sin and death, I lay a hand on my body. I lay it where it needs that healing. I reach out, I touch it in the faith that Jesus has given me. And I say out loud to it, be healed in Jesus' name and be every bit whole. By the stripes, I am healed now. His sacrifice has paid for it all, and I receive it now in Jesus' name. There's someone you've had a blow to the right side of your head. I think you're a catcher, and it was in, I don't know if it was a baseball, softball game, but a bat came around and hit you in the back, and you've got lingering problems from that concussion. Jesus is healing you. He's setting you free from all the consequences of that. He's able to knit together every neuron, take away all that trauma, all that bruising, everything concerning it. In Jesus' name, be healed and be made whole. Terry?
3: You know, speaking of trauma and bruising, there's someone you have a like deep, deep bruising all the way from your tip of your fingers up to about halfway up your arm. God's healing whatever has caused that for you right now. It's been stubborn, but it is being healed now in Jesus' name. And someone else, you have a condition, I don't know where, but you're going to know it's you because the term that's been used medically is that you have pockets of infection. And no matter what they've given you to try to reach that, it has not touched it. But today, Jesus Christ is healing that infection for you in his holy name.
4: Many people with arthritis are being healed. I'm just seeing arthritic hands that are getting all their movement back. Someone, you've got arthritis in both of your knees. It's causing you all kinds of problems with stairs and just the normal things of life. God's healing you. He's restoring all of that, taking all the inflammation. Someone else with arthritis in both shoulders, and God's healing you. There's someone else with deep problems in your rib cage and your upper right chest and the back. God's healing that. He's restoring it, making it new again. Someone else, I don't know if this is related to Terry's word or not, but you've got MRSA infections that are drug resistant, and God's cleansing you out. He's healing you. He's heard your cry. You're being delivered from that horrible thing. In the name of Jesus, be healed. Lord, we thank you. We thank you that you were sent to us, that you are our Savior, that you are our all in all. We receive every blessing that you have for us. We receive all that you want to so freely give. We thank you for it, and we praise you. We will declare your glory in Jesus' name. Amen.
3: Amen.
4: 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Share your good report. 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
7: 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A worldwide prayer movement is crying out on behalf of Nigeria's Christians. Nigeria is the most violent country in the world for Christians. In 2025 alone, more than 3,500 Christians died at the hands of Islamic militants. The group, A Million Women, is calling on the global body of Christ to join in prayer and fasting this week. On Saturday, July 25th, they'll gather in Lagos, Nigeria for a seven-hour solemn assembly. Well, a Christian member of parliament from Finland says she's been banned from traveling to the United Kingdom. Päivi Räsänen says the British government revoked her electronic travel authorization after first approving it. Earlier this year, Finland's Supreme Court upheld a conviction against her on a hate speech charge related to statements on marriage and sexuality. The High Court found her guilty of insult for a two-decade-old pamphlet. She's considering an appeal to Britain's ban. Well, you can always get the latest from CBN News by going to our website at cbnnews.com. Gordon and Terry will be back with more of the 700 Club right after this.
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4: Chrysal was bullied at school and mocked as a cripple, all because she was born with a club foot. Her dream was to walk normally, and thanks to you, that dream is now a reality.
11: 17-year-old Chrysal was born with a club foot. At first, she limped as she walked on the side of that foot. As she got older, she was forced to use crutches to get around.
12: I remember in fifth grade, I got bullied a lot. They would imitate my limp and constantly call me cripple. That hurt me so much, but I still stayed in school.
13: My daughter came home from school crying, and I couldn't do anything. So I cried with her.
11: Chrysal's mom, Edwina, tried to find help for her daughter, but medical facilities are scarce on the remote island in the Philippines where they live.
13: The doctor on our island said that we would have to pay to take her to a big city, and we would have to pay for her treatment. We didn't have money.
11: Then Operation Blessing met Chrysal through a connection with a local church. Thanks to you, we paid for her to receive the treatment she needed using the Ponseti method, which uses casts and surgery to reshape her foot and ankle. Now Chrysal is able to walk normally without a limp, and recently she even ran in her first marathon.
12: I go out, I walk, and I'm no longer shy. I got a summer job. I am super happy. God gave me this opportunity and changed my life. A huge thank you to the people who helped me through Operation Blessing.
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3: Today, Monty and Danny work side by side in their real estate business. But years ago, working together drove them apart. It sent Danny running back to her ex, and it destroyed their marriage.
16: When Monty and Danny Floria married in 1986, they were both coming out of broken marriages, yet they were hopeful for a fresh start. While Danny poured herself into raising their boys, Monty worked hard to create a successful ad company that quickly expanded across multiple states.
17: The Lord had blessed our marriage with our kids, with a beautiful home, with a business that was profitable, and a beautiful wife. I'm pretty much on top of the world.
16: Soon, Danny joined the business as office manager. However, as the workload grew, so did the tension between them. They struggled to meet each other's expectations.
18: I wanted the approval of Monty rather than the critiquing of him. And when I didn't get it, I would just stuff. And I got angrier and angrier. He is a different kind of arguer and conflict resolver. I was very passive aggressive. I would just stop arguing and then I would freeze him out for days.
17: I didn't fully understand what was causing the problem with her, but it was causing problems with me as well because I didn't know how to deal with it.
16: They sought counseling. However, the distance between them grew. Monty worked late to avoid conflict. Danny numbed her pain with prescription meds and emotional support from her ex-husband.
18: I knew 100% what I was doing was wrong, but I felt too weak to fix it. And I did not feel that Monty and I could fix our problems.
16: Monty discovered Danny's emotional affair and the betrayal cut deep.
17: I was humiliated. I basically lost a bunch of weight, like 20 pounds, and stopped eating. And it was very damaging to me as a husband, as a father. We built a life together. We had a lot of investments together. I thought maybe it would pass.
16: It didn't. In June of 2012, while Monty was away on a business trip, Danny packed her things, filed for divorce, and moved to Dallas to pursue her ex. Monty was devastated and joined a divorce care group for support.
17: One of the scriptures that helped me a lot was Joel 2:25. God will restore the years the locusts have eaten. I'm getting a really good emotional support from a small group. Felt like God was just really nurturing me. At this point, I did not feel that there was reconciliation.
16: Now in Dallas, Danny realized the gravity of her mistake. The Holy Spirit also began deeply convicting her.
18: Every night at about 3 a.m., I would wake up in a cold sweat with just an ache in my gut. The divorce, the separation, everything was just wrong. I was so deeply convicted. I needed to get on my hands and knees before God and ask Him for forgiveness. I needed to ask my husband and my family for forgiveness.
16: Danny returned to Colorado. However, Monty was in a serious relationship and unsure if he wanted to reconcile.
17: The pain was still there from being, from dishonesty, from abandonment, rejection. I really was not interested in a relationship with her because it was opening up old wounds.
16: Danny turned to God and allowed Him to work on areas that had contributed to the breakdown of their marriage. Then one day, she got a phone call from Monty.
18: He said, "Danny, are you still willing to restore the marriage?" I just cried and cried with joy. I was on my knees. This is an incredible miracle.
17: The things that God was healing in me was just to have faith in Him and open up my heart and my mind to the family that I had before.
16: Monty and Danny entered a year-long discipleship program titled Called to Obedience. Through forgiveness and biblical healing, they began rebuilding what had been broken.
18: This is about going straight through biblically and solving problems rather than going around it.
17: We just agreed that, hey, what if we give it a shot and see if we can make this thing work.
16: On September 4th, 2017, 5 years after their divorce, Monty and Danny stood in front of their church, their children, and God, and said, "I do," all over again.
18: I was so incredibly grateful, not only to Monty for being willing to come back, but just unbelievably grateful to God for allowing us to restore our marriage.
16: Today, they work side by side in their real estate business. They also minister to couples in crisis, testifying to the redeeming power of Jesus Christ to heal any relationship.
17: I can just tell you that blessings never end.
18: For people who are having conflict in their marriage, first of all, don't give up. Don't let Satan in. Don't turn to a third party. That's devastating. Turn to the Lord, because with God, all things are possible.
3: And as was quoted by Monty earlier, you know, God is able to take what the enemy has put into our lives, the years that the locust has eaten, and restore them. Restore them. And with that restoration comes a knowledge of who God is and a knowledge of how we're supposed to be in relationship with Him and with each other. It makes such a difference. It's so interesting to me how easy it is for us, even when we are believers, to sometimes when we're in a place that's difficult, where our needs aren't being met, or we're angry about something, we feel that something's unjustly been done to us, you know, we listen to that little voice that comes in and says, "You're not getting what you're supposed to get here. You're not getting what you need here." And then we walk away from something. I mean, I look at their life and I think this was a couple who had a business relationship with each other. The business obviously seemed to be flourishing, but they had beautiful kids. They had history together. You see, when we're not every day committing our lives to the Lord, we become incredibly vulnerable to foolish thinking, incredibly vulnerable to giving up. As Danny said in the end, don't give up. Don't give up. But you have to be willing to surrender. That's a bit of an oxymoron, isn't it? Don't give up on God or on your relationship, but you have to give up on you. You cannot do it. And you are not always right. You know, that's part of the deal. We hang on to this. I have a right. I've been wounded. I've been hurt. And of course, I'm not suggesting that anybody ever stay in an abusive relationship. But you know, sometimes we draw the boundaries on that pretty wide so that it fits what we want to do, not what God's telling us to do. Today, trust God. I don't know what's going on in your marriage, and yet I know that God says he hates divorce, not just because he hates the covenant that's broken when we divorce each other, but when we have children, he says it affects them. He wants righteous children. In order to have that, we have to be willing to surrender ourselves to him, individually, but also as a couple. Do that today. If you're struggling in your marriage, don't give up. Hold on. Hold on to the promises of God. Speak them out loud. Pray for each other. Pray for each other honestly and openly, but not manipulatively. And then give God everything in your heart and your life that's wounded and broken. We've got a wonderful resource for you called Love and Marriage. It's filled with what the Word of God has to say about this covenant relationship that was his idea. We'd love for you to have it. It's free. You can get it by calling our toll-free number, 1-800-700-7000, or you'll find it on our website as well, cbn.com. Here's a word from Matthew for you. What God has joined together, let no one separate. God bless you. We'll see you again tomorrow.
19: We also had members who fought in the war to fight for the cause of liberty.
20: Making sure that army is staffed and supplied. He's able to identify British intelligence agents and send that information on to Washington. After they've served in the army, they look forward to a government which gives to bigotry no sanction, to persecution no assistance.
21: Washington's words are powerful because they express an idea of a world that's different from the one everybody grew up in.
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24: We had a $60 megaphone. We made flyers. We had a house church at the time of 10 people. So there was no reason for people to come hear us preach the gospel.
25: I preached on loaves and fishes. Pretty common message. Like, I'm approaching it and I'm like, oh, everyone's heard this before. The message just ended and people started giving away houses. A house was given to someone else in the church.
24: There's 30 people on the stage. This one dad is holding his son weeping. And he's like, my son can hear, my son can hear.
25: When that prayer went out, he said he felt a pop and he could hear again.
24: And I'm like shaking and my Bible's open. This girl, Shelby, comes up and she drops into my Bible her wedding band and engagement ring. And another couple comes up to us and says, I feel like I'm supposed to give my house to Shelby and Riley. I preached the gospel for 10 minutes. And all of a sudden, people just started running into the ocean and just wailing out for God to save them. One of the guys in our church pulls out of his pocket $10,000, which was his life savings, and throws it on the floor in the middle of our prayer meeting. And he was like, I am all in for souls. I literally looked at Parker and I'm just crying. And I'm like, what is happening? Like, I have no grid for this.
0: Would y'all describe what is happening, what you've been witnessing at Salt Church as revival?
19: We also had members who fought in the war to fight for the cause of liberty.
20: Making sure that Army is staffed and supplied. He's able to identify British intelligence agents and send that information on to Washington. After they've served in the Army, they look forward to a government which gives to bigotry no sanction, to persecution no assistance.
21: Washington's words are powerful because they express an idea of a world that's different from the one everybody grew up in.
22: This ideal of religious freedom is going to be part of the government, but is it really meant for everyone?
20: Is this going to be a place where you can be free to say what you want about God?
0: Welcome to Heaven Meets Earth. I'm your co-host, Abigail Robertson, joined by,
1: as always, Ryan Bethay,
0: the other wonderful co-host. And today, we are so excited because we have two incredible guests today. We are going to talk about revival. And if you have been paying attention the past couple of years, frankly, following CBN News, you are well aware that right now, revival is very much in the air. And I can't think of two better people to talk to about this, about how God is pouring out his Holy Spirit, than two people who call themselves revivalists, pastors Jesse and Parker Green from Salt Church in Wilmington, North Carolina. Welcome. Thank you so much for being here today. I can't wait for this conversation.
2: Yeah, thank
1: you. Good to be here.
0: And I want to talk to you about even how this has come to be and why Ryan and I really wanted to reach out to y'all about being on the show. And essentially, well, first, Jesse, a year ago, my sister gave me your journal, and she gave me the expansion, the revival expansion pack.
2: What's funny is I lost a journal and a Bible in Washington, D.C., and I was like, wait a minute, is this a full circle?
1: It went on eBay, and Abby was the first to scoop it up.
0: I have been reading your thoughts and prayers. I'm like, yes, this girl so on the show.
5: Like, there's definitely stuff in there about me.
1: Parker, okay. Are you mentioned in the journal?
5: I hope so. Even in a negative context.
0: Rewind gave me your actual...
2: Yes, the Growth Book Journal.
0: Yes, Growth Book Journal, which I love. Cannot recommend enough. And truly, I went to seminary. My master's was in spiritual formation. And I just, every day, I'm like, where was this when I was going through seminary? Because wow. It is the most, I just, a guide to real Christian spiritual formation, just so that cool. Intimacy, finding that intimacy with God every day, every morning. So thank you for putting that together. But that was not even the impetus for why we reached out. Another one of our guests we had on a few weeks ago, Courtney Smallbone.
2: Yes.
0: I follow her on Instagram. And a little bit ago, she was like, I am so obsessed with everything happening at Salt Church right now. And so, of course, I was curious and was like, well, what's happening at Salt Church right now? I clicked on it. I saw that y'all are the pastors there. I was like, wait a minute. That's the girl whose journal I read. And just saw that there is this incredible move of the Lord, just this revival happening. So let's hear it. What's going on at your church right now? And why should everyone be paying attention and taking notes to just this outpouring of what God is doing?
25: You want me to start?
2: Yeah, sure.
25: Yeah, I mean, it's a very young church, so we're only 2 years old. And I guess to give the quick and dirty story of it, we moved from Southern California across the country, saw a revival happen in Southern California, on the beaches of Southern California, during COVID in 2020. We landed in Wilmington in 2021, started this church, Salt. Families started moving out. People have started moving from all across the country. We get the most random DMs on Instagram like, hey, just arrived in Wilmington. I'm like, who are you? We're a part of your church now.
2: And they have like a dream of our insane church, and the Lord waking them up in the middle of the night saying, Google this church. You're supposed to join this church.
24: And we've never met them. Yeah. And it's just like story after story of things like that.
25: Yeah, it's supernatural. There's no other way to describe it. And we've just, there's that tangible sense of the presence of God that you can't tell people about. It's that come and see feeling of the church, the energy of the church, the energy of the worship, even the response to preaching, the number of people getting saved, and we'll get into that more, but we've seen so many incredible things happen over the last 4 weeks. I mean, you guys caught us at just the right time. We've been, you know, building away like you normally church plant. Everyone says, oh, church planting's so hard, and we're having a blast.
1: So it's easy.
25: Yes, yeah, super easy.
1: Because yeah, I think that's the early Christian experience, right? Yeah. I mean, the apostles were all church planters. Like, it was awesome.
25: Acts 2. So nobody's been stoned to death. Yeah, so we're still in like
1: Acts 2.
25: Everything's awesome. Everything's awesome right now. But we've just seen God pour out his spirit in incredible ways. And one of the stories from the last few months, we were moving into a new building, a lot of cool stuff happening. We just needed the space. And I preached on loaves and fishes. Pretty common message. Like, I'm approaching it, and I'm like, oh, everyone's heard this before. Mm-hmm. But the Spirit really moved on it, and this generosity broke out in our church like I've never seen before. I mean, we're talking a church at the time. You know, we're looking at 100 people in a room, and people started giving away houses. A house was given to someone else in the church. Like, they handed over the deed of their house in service to somebody else. There's engagement rings coming off people's fingers. They're giving away their most precious things to each other and to the church to see God continue to move because of what he's doing there. And it wasn't like I did a big offering message. I wasn't like, hey, everyone needs to give. The message just ended, and people started out of nowhere just giving cars and all kinds. I tried to sell my car. Someone bought it back from me and then gave the money to the church. Like so many stories like this, we can't even keep up. We're actually building a team just to keep up with how much is happening at the church right now. So it's just wild.
0: So in that sermon, there really was no call to action?
24: Well, the end of it, when Shelby, that's like, because this girl Shelby in our church, as Parker is preaching, during the service, she gets up during the service and comes up to me, and I had my Bible open. And we go through the Bible verse by verse. We don't do really sermon series, so we're just in Mark right now. And we happen to be in Mark 5 and 6 that week. And as Parker's preaching this, you could feel this thing. Like, I was sitting listening, and I'm like, man, like, what do you want me to give, Lord? Like, where am I not trusting you? And I could feel that in myself. And I'm like shaking, and my Bible's open. This girl, Shelby, comes up, and she drops into my Bible her wedding band and engagement ring. And I could just feel that like weighty presence of God as soon as she did it. So as soon as she did that, I knew I felt like I just had to respond as well. So after Parker was done preaching, I get up on stage. I don't tell anyone that she does that. And then I basically was like, listen, we have this opportunity to get this building that basically was vacated in our town. It was built during the Second Great Awakening in the early 1800s. Like, great revivalists have gone through there. They called it the Red River Meeting House of North Carolina, and it was being used as basically like a, what would you call it? Like a market, basically.
25: Yeah. Mm-hmm. And
24: It was a flea market. And I would just see this white building and just weep and feel like that needs to be used for God's glory. And there was all these odds against us. This window opened for us to lease it and renovate it. So I basically, after Parker preaches this, I get on stage and I just take my car keys and I just lay them at the altar. And I was like, I know we have a family of four, but I just feel like we're supposed to just go all in on this as a family. And Parker had already said that he was going to sell his Land Cruiser for this new building. So we put our keys down there. And then all of a sudden, people just start crying. And then it was after the service was over, everyone was just kind of like lingering around. And then no one knew that Shelby had done the engagement ring thing. And another couple comes up to us and says, I feel like I'm supposed to give my house to Shelby and Riley, who she had just sewn her rings. And the couple was like, I want to give that family my house. And they couldn't afford a house. They had been renting in the area. Their dream was to buy a house in Wilmington to like establish roots there. And so all of a sudden I was like, this is crazy. Cause I was like, you don't know that she just gave her engagement rings. And within the matter of minutes of her sewing that, she's getting a house mm-hmm. in exchange for rings. And then all of a sudden in the service, someone comes up to me and was like, I want to buy your car. I like in service. So I was like, okay, I turn around and I literally hand them the keys to my car. And I was like, just next week, we'll figure out the payment stuff. Here are my keys. I literally turn around and right behind me, a man says, I'm supposed to give you a car. And it was like, I literally couldn't even take what? Two paces. Like I was without a car for like a quarter of a step. And I literally looked at Parker and I'm just crying. And I'm like, what is happening? Like, mm-hmm. I have no grid for this. We get home and we do a prayer meeting.
1: In your own car? Or your new car?
24: No, we were in your car that hadn't sold yet.
1: You still had a car.
24: You yeah. still had a car.
1: Okay. So then the IRS is going to have a field day with this. Oh. All, the amount of economic exchange that's happened at this church.
6: It's all gifts. It's all gifts.
24: Yes. Right? We're like driving home trying to like process this because obviously this is like not a normal church service. Yeah. We have a prayer meeting that evening and we're just like, what is going on? And as we're just driving home, we're just getting all these texts from people of this just happened, this just happened, this just happened. We get to service that night. We have a prayer meeting. One of the guys in our church pulls out of his pocket $10,000, which was his life savings, and throws it on the floor in the middle of our prayer meeting. And he was like, I am all in for souls. And all of a sudden, just you could feel the like presence of God just coming. Everyone just fell on the ground and just started weeping.
6: And the building at this point, too, you can imagine is a construction zone. So we're gutting this old church and renovating it. And it's a blank slate. There's like dust hanging in the air. And like it's kind of dark, right? There's some natural light coming through. And he comes up and throws this wad of cash on the ground, like mattress money. I was like, first of all, I don't know what you're doing, but we'll take it.
1: Don't ask how I got it. Yeah.
24: No questions.
6: But just the movement that created in people's hearts in the room with just, we weren't trying to create anything like that. I don't think, I don't think there was this impetus of us pushing people to give or drawing people in to give. We're setting an example, of course, but there's also like, it was such a widow's mite thing. Like every person in the church was doing something incredibly sacrificial that it's humbling. You know, every time we turn around, there was somebody like, I'm pulling out my trust fund. It's everything I have for my future or this or that. And you're almost like, I don't want to touch it. Like, mm-hmm. like take it back. But there's almost this fear of the Lord on it where he's like, just let me do this. I'll take care of them. And from that point on, we've really seen just insane acceleration of what God is doing and people getting saved in Wilmington and transformed and baptized, families reunited. It's just wild.
7: Yeah. Talk to us about some of those numbers of just the expansion of your church in just the past couple of months.
24: So we were meeting in a middle school auditorium before that. So we basically were like, okay, we're going to just start leasing this Red River Meeting House and just kind of go all in on it. So we ended up renovating it, moving in over Easter weekend. And as we moved into that building, that was about 2 weeks after this generosity thing broke out. And that weekend, Easter weekend, our church multiplied and tripled in size over one weekend. Now, all of our friends that are in ministry world are like, that's Easter, right? Mm-hmm. You're like, that's kind of how Easter goes. It's going to usually be your biggest service.
6: Yeah, I definitely expected to be disappointed.
24: And so we were like, we kind of were telling
6: like,
24: our
6: right,
24: whole team.
6: To be sad.
24: Yeah. We told our whole team, like, they were like, it was our first Sunday in this restored building. And we were like, that's kind of just how Easter goes. Just so you guys know, like, it's going to probably go back to normal services afterwards. But then the weekend after that, there was more people. And then the weekend after that, there was more people. And we actually never saw a dip after Easter. It's only increased. And then every Sunday, we've seen 20 salvations, 30 salvations, 40 salvations. Our team's then been going to the streets. We've a bunch of stories just from like this week. But we've seen double the amount of salvations happening on the streets, at the malls, on the beaches. I mean, we just went to a blueberry festival on Saturday, and 26 people at the blueberry festival in Burgaw, North Carolina, where there's like tents selling blueberries and artwork and like
25: it's a America's blueberry festival.
24: 26 people right there on the street gave their life to Jesus. People got baptized like right there. We had like a horse trough at the Blueberry Festival. People got baptized right there at the Blueberry Festival.
7: In the horse trough.
24: In the horse trough, in their clothes. And there was just this like hunger for God. And it's just been honestly like I think our whole team, us included, we're just trying to wrap our heads around. We've already so the whole building we just renovated, we have outgrown. We have people sitting in the parking lot and on the porch, like to come to service. And it's just like we're trying to contain, but it's kind of uncontainable right now. But at the same time, it's like every week it's like double the amount of souls from the week before getting saved and then double again. And so now people are like, we're just going to go to the beach because everyone's getting saved. And I was just in Dallas last week, and my waitress gave her life to Jesus. Then my Uber driver gave his life to Jesus. Then I had a layover in New York, and the front desk person at my hotel in New York gave his life to Jesus. And I said to Parker, like, I've been sharing the gospel on the street for 15 years. I've never seen this easy of a harvest in my like in my entire life, not even in the mission field, like not in third world, like. We kind of made a joke. We went to the mall once and we're like, let's just like play around and just see. And Parker went up to this guy like really casually and was like, hey, man, do you want to get saved today? And the guy was like, that's so crazy.
25: It's like picking fruit.
24: He goes,
25: it's wild.
24: I do want to get saved today. And I was like, you do? And he was
1: like,
24: sure? Yeah, I literally was like,
25: sure, this is a big decision.
1: Yeah. I feel like you should consult.
24: Yeah. And Parker just starts sharing with him like what it means to be born again. The guy is with his son at the mall. And he's like, I've never given my life to Jesus before, but I think I'm supposed to. I've been having dreams about this. And we were just like, what in the world? So Parker prays for him on the street. He gives his life to Jesus. We pray for him to be filled with the Holy Spirit. He's weeping. He's holding Parker. His girlfriend gets out of the car and just starts seeing this and just starts weeping. And her boyfriend's like, I just gave my life to Jesus. Like, I'm going to get baptized. And she was like, I've been praying every day for you. And we were just like, what in the world? Like, yeah. I was like, that was kind of like a joke just about how easy it is. And then it was like just honestly unusual. And so we keep telling all of our friends, like, just go out. Like, literally everyone is like hungry for God right now. And it's unprecedented.
7: Mm-hmm. Well, first of all, very excited to go to dinner with y'all tonight. See what happens with our waiter.
1: Wait till our food's brought, though. Yeah, just to make sure, you know, in between the dessert course, you know.
24: No, we've definitely learned you share the gospel at dessert time because otherwise your food's cold.
1: Absolutely. Also, Abby, do you want to get saved today?
7: I've been there, done that. Thank you.
1: I tried, guys.
7: Didn't know you'd enter into this podcast with me worried about my salvation, but we can talk about that later.
1: Got rebuked.
7: I'm just curious. You're talking about your waiter, your Uber driver, the person checking you into a hotel. So what are your conversations like? Is it just like the presence of the Lord when you walk up to these people that just walls come down? Or how do you even get there? How do you even get to that point of sharing the salvation message with them?
25: I think it's different for both of us. I mean, we both approach it differently. I have like a certain demographic that it's easy for me to approach.
1: Who's your demographic?
25: Chats.
1: CrossFitters.
25: I mean, mostly like men about my age that are just trying to figure out what to do with their life. And it's a lot of prayer. There's almost like this for me, there's this overwhelming sense of love for a person that I shouldn't feel. Wow. Like, you know, you go through your day, you're mostly thinking about yourself. Most people are walking around thinking about themselves. And I lock onto someone, I can't stop thinking about them. Like, I want to take care of them. I want to look after them. I want to pray for them. I'm like, oh, I

0: judgment, if that makes sense. So we always get to the point. I think that's what's different about some of the results that we're seeing is like we share the gospel. You tell them what Jesus has done for them. You tell them the story as quick as you can, as well as you can from a testimony point of view, however you want to do it. But make sure that you're showing love by saving them from hell first, and maybe even the hell they've created around themselves. And that's what I see. I mean, these people need Jesus. We're not selling anything to them. It really is a gift. And I always think, and we tell our church this, just remember what it was like when you first got saved. That's the easiest way to evangelize. It's like you went from death to life. What was the difference in your feeling? What's the story? Not just Jesus came and died for you. It's like it can be very robotic. Mm. But when you remember the story of your own salvation, you get a little overwhelmed with who mm-hmm. he is. And can share them a little bit easier. I just want to make the introduction. So that's how I do it. How do you do it, Jesse?
1: I mean, again, I think a lot of times, like I shared in that journal, the spiritual formation part of it is like really important. That people, they think they're going to go out there and they're going to like have guns blazing and they're just going to be like, all right, here I am. Like, I'm going to share the gospel. And like, no one cares about what you say. Like, there's no power with it. There's no Holy Spirit with you. And then they just overcomplicate it. But I think what you do in private and in everyday really matters. So for us, I think about 6 years ago, 7 years ago, we felt a big shift as a family to really just, like, actually practice making God the Lord of our lives. So not just like, okay, you know, we're going to like do the Christian thing when it's convenient for us, but practicing radical obedience with everything. So if we think God's saying something, we're just going to like do it. Our family motto is obedience is success. So just learning as a family, teaching our kids like how to hear God's voice. What is he doing? And then we also kind of just made a rule like the Holy Spirit's allowed to interrupt us. So if we're making a plan, we're doing something and we feel like the Lord's doing something, actually being sensitive enough to being like, all right, God, you're actually like in control of this. And I think a lot of times people want to see like the power of God when it's super convenient for them. Mm-hmm. They're like, here's my 30 minutes where I'm going to like go win souls. But then the rest of their lives are their lives. And we really try to teach our kids like, all right, like if I'm driving in the car and I'm listening to a song or a podcast or a sermon and I feel the presence of God and I start to like cry or weep, I'm going to pull over and be sensitive to the Holy Spirit and being like, okay, thank you, God. I actually recognize your presence. I'm so thankful, God, that you're a God that actually speaks to your people. And I want to be the kind of person that if you're speaking, you know, I'm going to respond to you. And so I try to be very sensitive to the Holy Spirit. And so when I'm walking around, like if I go in an Uber or in a hotel or just down the street or a restaurant or grocery shopping, I'm just living my life, but I'm paying attention. And so I'm like, all right, Lord, like if there's someone that you want me to talk to, like I'm here. So mm-hmm. a lot of times, like nothing will happen. But then a lot of times the Lord will be like, go talk to that person, go pray for that person. And I'll feel this burning in me where I feel like if I ignore them, I'm being disobedient to yeah. God. And I just am the kind of person that I fear so much quenching the Holy Spirit that I have a larger fear of quenching a spirit than the fear of man. Mm-hmm. So that fear of his spirit leaving me overrides the fear of rejection. And I just am like, okay, like, I just want to be the kind of person that you can pour your spirit out on. And I think the Lord loves that. And so we just see, like, God move really powerfully, like, all the time. Like, there will be times where, you know, God will give me specifically, like, very specific words about someone. And this guy was sitting on the bench and he had like all these tattoos on his face and I was super intimidated. And the Lord literally just told me like his whole life story. I sat on the bench with him. He had just got out of prison that day. And I just started weeping. I could feel God's love burning in me.

0: for this guy. And I just grabbed him by the hands and I was like, God's after you. Do you feel his love for you right now? And he was like, I actually do. And that's the stuff where you don't have to be persuasive. Mm-hmm. They believe you. And then you just say, like, do you want to follow Jesus right now? And when you feel God's tangible love, the answer for most people is yes. Yeah. Do you know what I mean? So yeah. I tell people, like, fall in love with Jesus and experience his presence and then just let that out. But I think everywhere we go, people are like, I need a system. And I'm like, you actually just, like, need to know him. Mm-hmm. And it's like everyone, I'm like, that's what being spirit-led is.
1: Yeah.
2: How many systems are you actually obeying right now? You put a bunch of lists in front of people, and if they're not attempting, it's so much easier to steer a moving car. Like, I like to see people in motion. And what if you really want to see souls saved, he wants it worse than you do. Mm-hmm. So just take the step forward.
1: Yeah. So. Amen.
3: It started as a simple chapel service.
4: Really plain and simple.
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6: I don't remember most of what he said.
3: But then something happened.
7: I was there from like 2 to midnight. There was just continual worship and continual prayer.
3: From CBN Films.
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0: Well, we went in the trailer on our way to North Carolina in 2021. We left California and everything was finally like working in California. Like, we had great church relationships. People are getting saved. The church was exploding that we were leading. God said, lay it down, get into a trailer, go to North Carolina where you know no one. On the way, we stopped in Kentucky, and there had been a lot of prophetic words circling around about these wells of revival, wells of revival. And we're very, like, practical people. So I'm like, if there's all these prophetic words, like, why is no one going to these places and, like, doing anything? Mm-hmm. So I was like, let's just go to Kentucky and just, like, see what happens. So we went about to the, we rented this field from this farmer about 7 minutes from Asbury in between Cane Ridge and the Red River Meeting House. It was kind of this like central point where so much of revival history had happened.
1: Was this before the most recent Asbury revival?
0: It was 8 months before.
1: Oh, wow.
2: Yeah.
0: And we basically got this field. We knew no one. And for about a month, we just shared on social media, we're going to go to this field and share the gospel.
2: First, we didn't know where we were going to go.
0: Yeah, we didn't know where we were going to go. But we just said that people, we got the surprise. Farmer there. We show up to this field. It's downpouring rain. This field becomes a mud field. And about 2,000 people show up to hear the gospel in the pouring rain. We have 5 horse troughs set up. We share the gospel on this stage in the middle of this muddy field. And in the middle of the message, people just start running into the baptismals. They're throwing their bodies just into the baptismals, like while we're in the middle of a message, which is like a little awkward.
1: Yeah.
0: You're like, do I just keep going?
1: Should we tell them that?
0: Yeah. Like, just wait. Yeah. So all of this is happening. People are praying for each other. And it's like, it was out of control. Like, we couldn't even lay hands on this many people. We had a ministry team of 6 people and 2,000 people there. And so we're just running around trying to pray for people. One of our friends gets on the stage and was like, God's opening up deaf ears right now. No one lays hands on anyone. Mm-hmm. And we say, right now, come onto the stage if you've been healed. So all these people come up. Now we're like total skeptics. And there's 30 people on the stage. This one dad is holding his son weeping. And he's like, my son can hear. My son can hear. And we were like, okay. The son's crying. The next day, the dad brings a medical report that his son was born without an eardrum. He had no eardrum. Shows us the report. And we're like, you can hear us right now out of your ear. We're holding his ear. And this, he was 7 or 8 years old?
2: No, he was 15.
0: Oh, 15.
2: Yeah, he was the older kid.
0: He was older. Yeah. Right. They had 2 kids. 15-year-old kid can hear now without an eardrum. And so my...
2: Well, he had tonsil surgery where they'd gone in and they'd severed the nerve. And he lost the hearing in that ear completely. And when that prayer went out, he said he felt a pop. And he could hear again. So it was like a 15-year-old kid with medical reports. It wasn't like, oh, you know, I want to be on stage. You know,
0: yeah.
2: And get at a charismatic event sometimes. Yeah. But he could really
0: hear. So our faith just like explodes from that. We're freaking out. I'm like, what in the world? And then after that, it was just like deliverances breaking out, salvations. People at the Walmart down the street just started getting saved. And it just started to explode from there. And then 2 years after that, we, like, and this is a very long story that I won't tell the full thing, but basically I'm flying into Houston and the Lord just says to me, as I'm on the plane, I hear him say, he says, I'm reversing the curse of America. I'm healing the wombs of women. And I just am like burning and I'm just feeling it. I'm flying into Houston, which I had no idea, like even just the history of some of the stuff with Planned Parenthood in Houston. I preach at this women's conference and I was like, right now, if you need a miracle in your womb, just come up to the front. I start laying hands on all these women. I'm pregnant at that time myself. I start laying hands on these women. I come home and I say to Parker, I'm like, this is a word of the Lord. Mm-hmm. Like, he's healing the wombs of women. I just, like, I have the rhema, like, word
2: of
0: the
2: faith for it. Madison.
0: Yeah. That's, I'm just, there's no time for it. But
4: there's no time.
0: There's no time.
2: That miracle doesn't
4: time
2: matter.
4: Is a but story.
0: This girl comes to Salt Church and she, I share what happened in Houston that I prayed for all these women. I had faith for this, this word. This girl comes to the front. She has one fallopian tube. Her husband has prostate cancer. And she says, the doctor told us we will never have a baby. But I preached on the woman with the issue of blood at that salt service. And she goes, I think I'm just supposed to be the woman with the issue of blood. Like, will you just pray for me? So she gets baptized. We pray for her. About a week and a half later, she gets pregnant. And the doctor was like, this is impossible. Like, there's no possible way. A year later, she comes to our church and we get to like hold her baby. And since then, in the course of 1 year, we saw 72 miracle pregnancies of women that were told they would never have a baby come and get prayed for. And then literally like a year later, have a baby.
2: We have a wall of postcards.
1: Come on.
2: From women that have had children.
0: Yeah. That were told they would never, like they had whatever. All the different issues. They write us these long letters and they come on our team. And it's not just us, like our whole team, like will pray. And I feel like it's like this very specific miracle that's kind of in our house right now. But it's just, it's crazy where you're like we just went to Oklahoma and held a baby that was a miracle baby. And you're just like, this is insane. Like literally God's healing women, and it's just been really cool.
1: Okay, I'm sorry, but I feel like the Holy Spirit is so on this right now, and I just know there are people listening right now, and can you just say a prayer right now for anyone hearing this?
0: Yeah.
1: Just, I want that to be me.
0: Yeah, absolutely, absolutely. So Jesus, I actually just thank you so much that you are our God that heals, and I thank you, Lord Jesus, that your will is to bring forth life, Lord God. And so just over this nation, Lord Jesus, where the enemy has come to steal, to kill, to destroy, Lord, we right now just speak the word of God, which is life and abundant life, Lord Jesus. And so right now over every single woman and husband that are believing to have a baby and to bring forth life, God, I just pray right now that the fire of God would enter into their womb right now in Jesus' name. And I just right now just declare that the word of God is higher than every medical condition and overrides every single limitation. And so right now we say, thank you, Jesus. And we plead the blood of Jesus over every womb in this nation In Jesus' name, amen.
1: Amen.
0: Amen. Amen.
1: Thank you.
0: Yes.
1: That's something you don't get on the Exorcist Files, huh?
4: We pray for people all the time. The Exorcist Files. She's about successful deliveries, and we're successful deliverances.
1: There you go. All ties in together.
0: Sometimes they're connected, actually. Okay.
4: All right, so back to a muddy field in Kentucky.
0: Yes.
4: With mass baptisms and fishy. Yes. So from this muddy field,
0: yes.
4: How do we get to North Carolina? And then also, I know you're not claiming, but it is awfully coincidental that you're in a muddy field 8 months prior to Asbury.
0: Yeah. Yeah.
4: So just saying.
0: A lot of the pastors in the region. So we left. We found out from Zach, who was one of the leaders there. We actually saw him last year, and he's like, you know, I got to tell you, he's like, we have a nickname for you guys. And I was like, what? And he was like, the pastors in the region have a nickname. He's like, you're the mud revivalists. And I was like, oh, that's so funny, because everyone was covered in mud for 4 days straight because it was downpouring rain the whole time. And everyone was like sliding in the mud into the baptismals. But he said, he was like, thank you for what you did, because it created a church unity that we hadn't seen in years. And he was like, he goes, as a leader at Asbury, I don't think that what happened would have been possible without that precursor. And we very much feel like our ministry, I know this sounds weird, I feel like we're almost like very much like a John the Baptist type of ministry. Mm-hmm. We've gotten so many words about it, but very much preparing the way and opening those wells of revival through prayer, through evangelism, through faith. So even now, like, there's thousands of people all the time now being baptized in California. And baptisms are happening now everywhere, on college campuses, everywhere. Whereas when we started in 2020, like, there was like not really that happening. Like, you weren't seeing baptisms in cattle troughs or women's conferences or college campuses.
2: Or fountains.
0: And we do feel like God very much used us to prepare the way for that. And it's fun to like to work with local pastors and to just give them faith.
1: Yeah.
0: And so,
2: yeah, I think from there, and we ended up at the Red River Meeting House out there too. It was actually on a word from Dutch Sheets, and we were out in the middle of this field.
4: Dutch Sheets. Yeah, intercessory prayer.
2: Yeah, we were listening to it on the way while we're driving the trailer across the country. We're like, this is where we need to go.
4: Haga.
2: Yeah. But like, yeah, we're very practical people. It's like, well, if you gave the word, like, let's give it a crack. We got nothing to lose here. We got the trailer. But as we were driving across the country, it was really funny. As you pull on to the freeway that goes straight across the whole United States, right there in the desert in California. The I-40 dumps off in Wilmington. So as soon as you get on the freeway in California, it says Wilmington 2,000 miles or whatever. So I'm like, oh my gosh. So as soon as we started, and you know, I'm not that into signs, but when you're like out on a limb like that, you kind of take anything. So I'm like, that's a sign. We're moving to Wilmington. And we landed in Wilmington and we're like, God, we don't know exactly what we're supposed to be doing here. We know you said Wilmington. Hampstead is a town north of it where he told us to settle in. We're living in a KOA for
0: like campsite ground.
2: A month and a half with our three kids, and it will not stop raining. Like, so if you've ever camped and it rains, it's miserable, right?
4: It's miserable.
2: And with three kids, there's no privacy. There's no anything. Paper thin walls.
4: But you're the mud revivalist, so I mean.
0: Oh, that's when we became it. I was ready for a shower.
4: I want to double click on this. You said, all right, so that's the Lord told us here. So did you each get a word from the Lord? Was this a vision? And it's a big move. So how did you get confirmation that we're supposed to move to North Carolina?
0: Hampstead,
4: and then live in a tent?
0: Well, why don't you tell them about the thing that happened in Washington, because that was kind of the first thing when you were in the hot tub with the...
4: I'm just curious about this.
2: That's such a weird story.
4: I mean, you had us at hot tub. No, I'm curious.
2: I was in the hot tub.
4: The listener's going, just wondering, like, hey, because, you know, obviously Abby references a lot, like, when I feel like the Lord told me, because I know there's a lot of Christians out there who don't...
2: They
4: hear this and they go, like, do you just have, like, a, you know, like a complete high-speed internet connection and I'm still on dial-up?
0: Yeah.
4: You know, this is a really radical thing. It's like to say, oh, the Lord told me to do something. So I'm just curious, like, how does that actually function?
2: I want to phrase that carefully first, that, like, we will very rarely, if ever, say, thus saith the Lord from a microphone or from a stage you know, we're a very word-centered church, first of all. So, like, unless you're, like, 80 years old and it's, like, proven, like, we normally wouldn't say, thus saith the Lord to people. But for our personal lives, first of all, we've seen it work. But there was fasting and prayer that went into that specific trip. So I personally think fasted on that one for 21 days. Just to see, okay, Lord, let's see if it settles.
0: Well, and to start the church, you did a 40-day fast.
2: And to start the church, because I like pastoring people's hard. So I'm not sure. Everything was going great. You know, he's like, everything's going great after Saturate. Things are exploding. He's like, start a church. I'm like, God, are you sure? So at the beginning of 2022, I fasted for 40 days. Lost about 60 pounds on that one.
4: Which is tough. I know you love fitness, so not eating is obviously...
0: Well, that was the hardest part, I think, losing all your muscles.
2: Losing strength was probably the biggest
4: All of your muscles for me.
0: Oh, he literally looked like...
2: Oh, my wife was
1: definitely... Sounds like it was hard for both of you.
0: I actually was like, you look like you're dying.
4: So this started with a thought. So was this like, I just want to get the order of operation. It was like, hey, I have this impression. I might be supposed to start a church.
2: So it starts with Wilmington was... You know, we're in California, things are going great, and we just both felt the same sense, like, hey, it's time to move on. And we already had this trailer that we bought just for fun, like for camping. And so I started gutting the thing and renovating it. So it's just following this breadcrumb trail, one step of obedience at a time, and that's what we call it, is following this breadcrumb trail. Like, God says, renovate the trailer. I'm like, okay, that's fine. Renovate the trailer. And then God's like, okay, I want you to leave the state of California and continue the revival that you had here, the baptisms, the deliverance. And that's the first time we started to see real deliverance. That's where I was like, okay, I guess like we're charismatic now. You know, demons are real.
0: You were like, you're probably at that point, right, the year before, you would say you're almost more reformed.
2: I would lean.
0: And I was the more charismatic.
2: I definitely have a lot of disagreements with Tulip, but I would say like I am... I would lean that direction, like, let's stay word-focused, word-centered, and then...
0: And I'd be like, the Lord's doing this, and he'd be like, how do you know?
1: Yeah.
4: Great question.
0: Yeah.
2: How do you know?
0: But what happened to, which is important, we were doing a lot of itinerant preaching at that point after Saturate happened. We were preaching at all these conferences, and we kept getting very similar prophetic words from people as well. And so,
2: and for people we hardly knew, which is a big thing for me, they don't have context. And when people speak into your context in a very specific way,
0: and they know nothing
2: about
0: you,
2: it's not like God is changing seasons or he's putting a crown on your head. You're like, okay. But like when he's like, when they're like East Coast, beach, new church, you're like, okay.
0: Or like
2: training center.
0: When Joshua, one of our, we weren't friends with him at the time, got on stage and he was like, he's like, the Lord honors what you've done in California. But he's saying, like, it's time to move out and move to the nation. Mm-hmm. And the Lord's opening up the nation to you, blah, blah, all this different stuff. And starts, like, saying all this stuff that we had privately been talking about. We were like, okay, this is crazy. And then I'm going to tell this jacuzzi story because I know you won't. But
2: how do you know I won't tell the jacuzzi?
4: It was a hot tub earlier. A hot tub.
2: The hot tub revival.
4: I don't know if we want. We lose some CBM listeners.
0: But... Well, I'll just tell it. I was speaking, so we were hearing all these words circling around, like prophetic words, and Dutch Sheets was sharing a bunch of stuff about the revival wells. We were kind of feeling like maybe we're supposed to do some kind of tour or something, stay in California, but go to these places of revival, maybe do a prayer meeting or something. We start speaking at these conferences, and this is like the breadcrumb trail of the practicalities of it. We're speaking at these conferences. Private conversations Parker and I had, people start from stage saying what we're talking about behind closed doors. Reading our journals.
4: Prophetically.
0: And then I'm speaking at a women's conference, and this was kind of a tipping point of like, we're moving. Basically, someone gave us a word, and they were like, you're moving out of California, but you're moving into America. And the Lord's going to have you basically like all over America. And he's moving you to a refuge and a resting place where the rich and poor can move to. And it's a coastal city, a beachhead. You're establishing another beachhead on the East Coast. And we're like, okay, well, where we live now is called Surf City. And where we moved from was Surf City on the West Coast. And that was very much like a sign to us of like, because they were like, it has the same name, but it's on the other coast. Yeah. So you're like, all right, how many of those there are? Maybe, I don't know, five. And then I'm speaking at a women's conference in Washington. Parker's just like chilling and is in the hot tub. And I tell him, I go, Parker, I'd gotten this word about America. And Parker's slower than me when it comes to like, I think I heard the Lord. He's like, let me process this. Mm-hmm. So he's sitting in the hot tub. And then do you want to tell what happened? Because it was weird.
4: Also, I don't think you're slower. You're just more delicate.
2: Well, yeah, let me explain.
4: Parker is slower. Right? I was like, or Parker's also like, yeah. Parker's like deliberate and, you know, meticulous.
0: Thoughtful.
2: Yes. Well, I'm thinking I have three children. I'm uprooting everything. You know, things are starting to go well. And I'm thinking this is the Lord's favor, obviously. And he's like, give everything away
4: Parker
2: again.
4: Parker was so
2: I'm
4: reclining like, okay. in the hot tub.
2: I don't doubt at all that Jesse hears from the Lord, but I'm like, I feel responsible for the decision, which the end I am responsible for the decision for our whole family. So I'm sitting in a hot tub, and what's great, it's in Washington next to Lake Ponderay. I'm just hanging out. Beautiful scenery, you know, sitting out there, just spending time with the Lord, really. Mm. Reading my Bible all day, and it's like you don't get very many uninterrupted moments like that as a dad. So I'm soaking it in. And she's baptizing people in the freezing cold at this women's conference, which is
0: I think
2: just
0: it was like 15 degrees outside.
2: Yeah, it was insane.
0: And
2: there's snow on the ground.
0: About 100 women got baptized. Yeah, and it was crazy.
2: Yeah, so there's a lot of "what must we do" vibes happening.
0: Yeah,
2: and I'm by myself. I just spent the whole morning with the Lord, and I heard that same word. Like, I'm moving your authority from just California to across the United States, and this is in line with the word Dutch Sheets was giving, which was like, there's going to be a revival across the 40. So I'm thinking this through. We're gearing up mentally already, like kind of leaning towards this decision. And literally, this is happening, this is the funniest part. This makes me feel like such a cheese ball. This is like, you know, when you're in the moment, like this is so awesome. But a bald eagle lands like on a branch, like right next to me as God's telling us we have more authority in the United States. I'm like, look, even if it's not a word from God, this is a great story. We're rolling with this.
0: Yeah.
2: Time after time, we just kept finding favor along the way.
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1: Do you feel like we are at the beginning stages of the next great spiritual awakening?
2: I would say yes. I would say all the historical factors point towards it. The crisis of conscience, even Gen Z is having right now. Older millennials, as they're beginning to raise children, establish their lives, the structure that they received from secular humanism isn't working. It's falling apart. And it's Gen Z's figuring out early that it doesn't work. Mm-hmm. So they're rabid for the gospel, for structure, for life, for fathering, for mothering, for this. So there's a crisis in America. Everyone can feel it. There may be a financial crisis in the future. I'm not that kind of prophet, but there certainly is a crisis in this decade over the next 10 to 15 years where revival usually happens, where awakening usually happens in the United States. And there's almost a system with it here because America has a history of great orators that bring it about. And it's almost every 80 years, God brings in this push, say, look, I really like you guys. Let's try this again. It's almost like on a cycle, and we're due. Mm-hmm. Last big one was Jesus People Movement, and we're right on the cusp of that crisis. So
4: amazing. We have been given our shot clock warning, but also one of the best segments of the show.
2: I was like, I've got to wrap this up.
4: No.
0: Holy Spirit is...
4: A bald eagle just landed on the perch out there and said, it's time to go. But before we begin our prophetic segment here, where Abby and I have both prayed and see if the Lord gives us anything for you, I know a lot of listeners are wondering, do you live in a tent now or are you in a house now?
2: We are in a house, which is another amazing story where someone actually gave us half the down payment for the house.
0: Wow.
2: So while we're living in the KOA, our smallest son started kindergarten. He's got his little sign, our oldest son, with a little sign. First day of kindergarten was in front of our trailer at the KOA. And a couple weeks later, we closed on a house where someone gave us essentially half the closing amount for the house.
1: This is amazing. So. Y'all are living, breathing testimonies to my God shall supply all your needs according to his glorious riches in Christ Jesus. And yes. I know probably many people who go to your church right now are feeling the same way.
0: Yes, definitely. Definitely.
4: Well, Madam Prophetess.
1: All right. He always makes you go first. So
4: she gives the best words. That so way mine's adjust. Like the pressure's off me to give you anything. It's sort of like, oh, you know.
0: God loves you.
4: Nominees for best camping revivalist.
1: I sort of forgot what I wrote. It's kind of a long one.
4: Yeah, mine are much
1: so
4: briefer.
1: Fasten your seatbelt. But as I prayed for y'all this morning, so the very first impression the Holy Spirit put on my heart was actually first specifically for you, Jesse. I just felt like the Lord was saying you were a mother of many. Mm-hmm. And then just for both of y'all, I just had a sense from the Spirit that God is using y'all. I don't know if it's using your church to break off an orphan spirit in people's lives. And I just had this vision of people walking in like literally like shoulders hunched forward, like sullen, sunken down, really heavy laden, just many people who've never felt home at church before, but are finding that love and feeling like, okay, welcome home. I am welcome here at your church. And then I hope, don't take this wrong, but I had a vision of literally like a dynamite detonator. And I mean, no disrespect to beautiful old churches, but I just saw like an old church crumbling down, and I had a sense that y'all are changing and reshaping what church looks like, what community looks like within the church. And the final thing was Luke 16:10, whoever can be trusted with very little can also be trusted with much. And so I just think y'all have been faithful with few, and the Lord is just going to continue to expand your church, expand your territory, and expand your ministry.
13: That's so good. That's so good.
2: It's good.
4: Amen.
2: It's very on point.
13: Very on point.
4: Mine's just a gift card to the great outdoors.
0: Just his car keys.
2: Yeah. Do you have a Jeep?
0: You get
4: a Jeep. Joke's on you. I Ubered here. You can see this also, just so the fans can see. These are Abby's notes and Ryan's notes.
1: That also checks out. Yeah,
4: right. No, and it's funny. It's actually like Moody's probably downgraded my word, because it's funny. After hearing your talk, I'm like, I don't know. This just seems so opposite what y'all are doing. So obviously, you know, as we say too, like not everything's from the Lord, and take it or leave it. But I oftentimes get words in movie titles or whatever, but I got the phrase like how the West was won. And I don't know y'all at all. So I was raised, and I saw you as cowboys like riding out into the hills and like these kind of renegades and like just kind of, you know, doing the whole guerrilla, like guerrilla marketing thing, just being cowboys. And well, it's funny that now I think about this, you were sleeping under the stars. And so I didn't realize how literal that was in one sense. But yeah, I just felt like the Lord was saying that you have a lot of influence in the West and you will win the West, even though you're out East right now. So, but yeah, I saw you as cowboys and just out there on the open hills, sleeping under the stars, preaching the gospel. And so I do pray that SALT will have an impact. And like you said, two beachheads. So across the country. I love how you said you went from California to America, confirming what a lot of people feel about California.
0: Yeah, I got that.
4: So a little Freudian slip there. So if you ever return to the Democratic People's Republic of California, we would welcome you back with open arms.
0: That's a prime example of secret conversations that come out in real life. Yeah.
4: So giddy up, guys.
0: Yeah,
4: that's
0: thank
4: great.
0: You all. That thank definitely you. Resonates, though, yep. a lot, too. And
2: we're starting to see that happen already.
0: Yeah, so. We're starting to see a lot of synergy happening with, I would definitely say, California and what's happening on the East Coast, too. And then I will tell you this because it's just cool and pretty random, but all of our marketing that we do for our church is truly like guerrilla marketing. So we don't really do normal church marketing. Everything is like our website for Saturate says we're a grassroots revival. Everything is like person to person. Like the way we market our events is like by going to the beach and leading people to Jesus. So we don't do billboards or any of that stuff. So you saying that, like, that's definitely on point.
4: Amen. Well, I think your entire story today is a wonderful segue for Abby to do an ask to support CBN. Get those keys out and those deeds to your house. CBN has lawyers standing by to accept those donations.
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17: Coming up on Jerusalem Dateline, no let up. U.S. attacks continue as President Trump pledges to make Iran pay for American casualties. And lofty goals gone awry, the latest on the anti-Israel bias at the U.N. Plus, an Islamic Trojan horse, Europe's Judeo-Christian heritage, could become a thing of the past. And is it distance or disinterest? What's driving the disconnect between America and the Middle East? All this and more coming up on this edition of Jerusalem Dateline.
16: Hello and welcome to this edition of Jerusalem Dateline. I'm Chris Mitchell.
18: And I'm Julie Stahl. Welcome back, Chris. How's the atmosphere in the States these days?
16: Well, it's great to be back. There's a bit of a disconnect between what's happening in the U.S. and in the Middle East, but we'll talk about that later in the show.
18: Right.
16: Well, U.S. strikes on Iranian infrastructure and other sites are ramping up following an attack that killed an American serviceman.
18: And a new report claims Iran has moved nuclear bomb-making equipment underground as war continues for the 10th straight day. Here's the latest on these and other stories.
19: The U.S. struck Iran overnight for the ninth straight night after an Iranian attack on a U.S. base in Jordan this weekend. At least two U.S. servicemen were killed and one is missing.
20: We hit them very hard again tonight. And we did that in honor of the probably three, it's probably three as opposed to two, great patriots.
19: Another service member died in northern Iraq during a controlled detonation of a downed Iranian drone. Iran also launched an attack on the Gulf of Aqaba in the Red Sea. The U.S. intercepted the missiles, and Israel also launched interceptors. Booms were reportedly heard in Eilat, heightening concerns that the war could soon encompass Israel. The U.S. struck infrastructure sites, including tunnels and bridges in Iran, and those leading to the Strait of Hormuz. Iran's Supreme Leader Ayatollah Khamenei threatened unforgettable lessons if U.S. attacks continue. Quoting an unnamed official, the Jerusalem Post says that President Trump is leaning toward expanding the campaign in Iran, and there are reports the U.S. is sending more warplanes to the region from Europe. Secretary of State Marco Rubio says the U.S. is still open to diplomacy if Iran changes its behavior.
5: I think we're always open to diplomacy. It has to be real. It has to be a deal that they're willing to live by. Look, Iran a week ago was supposed to put out a statement saying that the Straits of Hormuz would be open, that they would no longer attack shipping. And instead of doing that, they attacked three ships.
19: In a CNN interview posted on X, senior military analyst Admiral James Stavridis says Iran could expand the war by targeting another key waterway.
21: It's called the Suez Canal. It's got more traffic flowing through it than the Strait of Hormuz. And the Iranians are beginning to make noises about attempting to close that using the Houthis in the southwest corner of the Arabian Peninsula.
19: Gulf states are publicly denouncing Iran. The Kuwaiti foreign ministry condemned what it says was an Iranian attack on vital civilian infrastructure, including a water desalination plant. And in a rare interaction with Israeli media, a former Saudi general tells Channel 12 that Iran's strikes in the region should bring extremely serious consequences.
22: The war shows no signs of letting up as Iran responds to U.S. strikes with missile attacks across the region, setting off air raid sirens in Jordan overnight. The Pentagon has identified two U.S. soldiers killed by an Iranian missile that hit an American airbase in Jordan. First Lieutenant Tyler Feehan from Hawaii and 19-year-old Private Isabella Gonzalez of Carrollton, Texas.
5: He cannot hard go out to his family. He's our hero to pay the ultimate price.
22: Iranian attacks also left nearly 100 U.S. service members injured since early July, most suffering concussions or minor wounds. The Pentagon says 96% of them have returned to duty.
5: Nothing the military does was safe. It's all inherently dangerous. And we're just grateful to have such heroic Americans in uniform in the service of our country.
22: President Trump ordering the Pentagon to kill many times the number of Iranians for every U.S. soldier killed. In Yemen, Iran's Houthi allies are escalating their own threats, announcing a blockade of Saudi oil shipments through the Red Sea. The move threatens another major global oil shipping route as the Strait of Hormuz remains under pressure.
23: Here in Jerusalem, Israeli Prime Minister Benjamin Netanyahu convened his security cabinet Monday night in preparation should they enter the war. Netanyahu is also planning to visit Washington following today's expected meeting between President Trump and the President of Lebanon.
22: Trump took to Truth Social Monday to dismiss New York Mayor Zohran Mamdani's threat to arrest Netanyahu should he ever visit New York, writing that an arrest will never happen in any way, shape, or form. Israel's UN ambassador also weighing in.
24: The person who should be arrested is not our prime minister, is you, Mr. Mamdani.
22: Pakistan is stepping up its diplomatic efforts, and an Iranian official is in Islamabad meeting with the prime minister. Secretary Rubio says there's still room to talk peace, but the U.S. will not allow Iranian attacks on shipping in the Strait of Hormuz. Paul Petit, CBN News, Jerusalem.
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16: It's been well documented that the United Nations charges Israel with an inordinate amount of human rights abuses compared to its Muslim neighbors, such as Iran or Pakistan. And it's happened again. CBN Middle East correspondent Paul Petit joins us with more.
1: Yeah, Chris, in a UN report that was just released last month, the UN investigators claim that Israel was deliberately targeting Palestinian children in Gaza, a report that those here vehemently deny. Now, I had a chance to catch up with UN Watch. They are a United Nations watchdog group. I spoke to their executive director, Hillel Neuer, and here's what he had to say about it. Well, always good to have you back here at Jerusalem Dateline. Let's start with some of the latest here. UN investigation accusing Israel of deliberately targeting children as part of their, quote, ongoing genocide in Gaza. What can you tell us?
2: Well, look, this report is authored by the infamous UN Human Rights Council's special inquiry targeting Israel. And the entire inquiry was designed to come up with accusations targeting Israel. In this case, they haven't produced a single instance of where the IDF deliberately targeted a child. The report makes no mention that Hamas and Islamic Jihad are present on the ground in Gaza. It presumes that IDF soldiers just one day woke up, decided to go into Gaza and target children. They have no evidence whatsoever. The truth is, there was a horrible war. On October 7th, Hamas invaded Israel, massacred 1,200 people. Israel went into Gaza to root them out, and they don't wear uniforms. They're everywhere. They attack soldiers from within buildings, homes, hospitals, and schools. And tragically, children did die, but they were never targeted. Right. It's a collateral damage that was entirely the responsibility of Hamas, which deliberately sought to have civilian casualties. And the report has no evidence otherwise.
1: So I imagine this report didn't surprise you at all.
2: Sadly not. The moment the commission was created in May or June 2021, we knew exactly what it was. The chair that they appointed was someone who was not an objective individual, but who had signed petitions saying, sanction Israeli apartheid. And the members have a long past and record of partisan pronouncements.
1: And speaking of this long tradition that you're describing here, you did an investigation, UN Watch did, following the money. What'd you find?
2: Well, of these UN rapporteurs, which means an investigator, the Human Rights Council has about 59 mandates. We looked at a fifth of them, which is a substantial sample, and we found that there's extreme ideological bias and, in some cases, actual financial corruption. We found one law professor, Ben Saul, who's the UN expert on counterterrorism. He only goes after Israel and America. It doesn't say a word about China putting a million Muslim Uyghurs in camps. Turns out he's getting $150,000 from China. We now have emails that we're about to release of his emails with the Chinese regime. Another individual named Alina Duhan from Belarus, close with the Putin regime, she received $1.3 million from China, Russia, and Qatar, and she issues reports praising China, Russia, and Qatar. I could go on.
1: We've got about a minute left here. I want to ask you about this. Hamas is asking President Trump to reinstate UNRWA to Gaza and part of the effort of the rebuilding and then everything else that is going on presently. What do you have to say about that?
2: Well, I think it says it all. The fact that a designated terrorist organization, designated by America, Europe, Canada, and many other regions and countries, is openly advocating for UNRWA underscores what Secretary Rubio said, that UNRWA has become a subsidiary of Hamas. UNRWA employed in their teachers' unions. The head of the teachers' union in Lebanon was Fathi Sharif. He was the Hamas commander in Lebanon. Hamas admitted that when Israel deliver justice to him in September 2024.
0: And how do you think President Trump will decide on this?
2: Well, the United States government's not giving a dime to UNRWA. On the contrary, I think the U.S. understands that UNRWA has to be dismantled. Just as Secretary Rubio announced that the International Criminal Court has to be dismantled, UNRWA exists only to perpetuate war, grievance, and terrorism, has received billions of dollars from U.S. taxpayers and other countries, hasn't resettled a single Palestinian in 7 decades. They're not there for solutions. They're there to make war. UNRWA has to be dismantled if we want peace with Israel and Palestinians, which is what we want.
0: Now, on the flip side of this, you could call it that, a senior UN official just accused Hamas of interfering with humanitarian aid that is going into Gaza, workers. How unique is that to as far as Hamas is concerned?
2: It is very unique. This is something that anyone with eyes and ears has been saying for the past several years, that Hamas hijacks the aid. They would commandeer the trucks. They would sell it on the market. You know, aid was supposed to be free. The Western countries were giving millions of dollars of aid to Gaza, yet people had to pay hundreds of dollars for groceries to pay for aid. You're not supposed to pay for aid, but Hamas was getting the money. So this is something we knew, and now even the UN is acknowledging it, and there should be a mea culpa. The major wire services, the major mainstream media, Reuters, Associated Press, CNN, and the others, who turned a blind eye while this was happening. There ought to be headlines in the newspapers. We got it wrong. No one's doing it. Mm.
16: Paul, you know, the collusion that Hillel Noor talks about between these rapporteurs and some of these groups like UNRWA, it's really stunning.
0: It's really stunning, but it's not surprising all at the same time. Francesca Albanese has been making a headline. She's been going all over. She's one of those that Hillel's talked about continually, and she's one of those at the higher ranks that has constantly and consistently spoken against Israel. So it's really hard to believe and discern between truth and lies when it comes to the United Nations of all people at this point, Chris.
18: So Paul, how can people verify the truth? I mean, you've got this, you've got the United Nations. People would think that's a really good organization to trust. How can people verify the truth?
0: Yeah, it's a very bumpy road to get there, Julie. And by the way, if you want to watch the entire interview I did with Hillel, that's available on YouTube. But to answer your question, I would advise to not only watch, obviously, CBN News and Jerusalem Dateline, but also follow UN Watch on social media. Outside of that, when you're thumbing through your iPhone and you're seeing reports from Doctors Without Borders, even Amnesty International, you cannot trust those kind of sources. They are and have been proven to be complicit in anti-Israel rhetoric. So you really got to watch and do your homework. You just can't look at a phone, read a headline, and assume, oh, that's the truth coming out of this United Nations agency or the UN itself.
16: Yeah, about 30 seconds left, Paul. What about the idea that maybe the United States would even pull out of the UN?
0: You know, that's been talked about by President Trump on a number of occasions, whether it's been used as a threat or to do it. Absolutely. You know, we don't know. But, you know, he's made a very hard line, he and Secretary Rubio, when it comes to UNRWA. And they, in fact, have done it with them. No more funding going from taxpayers to the United Nations Workers Relief Agency. Now, if UN actually, take the funding from them, that could be a huge step because, as we all know, the United States pays a good chunk. We're talking millions and millions of dollars into the UN. We'll see what happens.
16: Yeah, thanks, Paul. We'll look forward to that interview, extended interview with Hillel Noor on the YouTube.
0: You bet.
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18: More than 50 million Muslims live in the United Kingdom and European Union, and Islam continues to grow in numbers and influence. Some believe it will soon dominate the continent. CBN's senior correspondent Dale Hurd brings us the story.
6: This Muslim call to prayer marks the 100-year anniversary of the opening of the Grand Mosque of Paris. Once the only official mosque in all of France, there are now almost 3,000, with more than 30,000 mosques across the European Union, including one of the newest, the Grand Mosque in Strasbourg. The number of Muslims in Europe and the United Kingdom has grown to more than 50 million, making Islam the fastest-growing religion there. After 9/11, political leaders began welcoming large numbers of Muslims into Europe because they thought it could create harmonious multicultural societies. It hasn't worked out that way. Many European cities now are plagued with Muslim no-go zones, areas too dangerous for police to enter. The Dutch asylum minister canceled a visit to an asylum center last week because it was deemed a security risk. There's been a rape epidemic that statistics have tied to migrant men. And in Britain, social unrest over what's been called two-tier policing, preferential treatment for Muslims by police, has led to predictions of civil war. Austrian political scientist Dr. Rolf Schollhammer.
7: But we already have these signals. The suburbs of Paris, Malmö in Sweden, in Berlin, in Manchester, Liverpool, East London, where parts are controlled by Muslim gangs. Now, there's this attempt to kind of gloss it over and say, oh, no, these are just the birthing pains of the new great multicultural society. But I don't think that's what it is. Where young men are out in the streets and say, we want the caliphate.
6: The new multicultural societies in Europe and Britain have made it dangerous to be a woman or a Jew. In Brussels, on the one-year anniversary of the October 7th massacre, pro-Hamas demonstrators joined in a public prayer for Allah to burn the Jews. Joel Rubenfeld heads the Belgian League Against Anti-Semitism.
8: My city, Brussels, looks more and more like Gaza. It's just crazy. It's a tsunami of anti-Semitism. Every Jewish people I speak with in Belgium, they ask to themselves, where will we go?
6: In Britain, polls show a majority of Jews are considering leaving because of growing anti-Semitic violence.
9: A trend that was already evident before October 7th has simply metastasized out of control. We have rampant Islamist and leftist extremism in the UK, and perhaps more worrying still, we have authorities which are failing to do anything about it, or if they are acting, it's only acting to appease the extremists. So for a lot of British Jews, now we're starting to question our future here.
6: Britain is also reeling from a grooming gang scandal in which primarily Pakistani Muslim men raped and trafficked hundreds of thousands of white English girls over more than 10 years, while police and officials look the other way. And in this officially Christian nation, Christians find themselves as second-class citizens because of a system that favors Islam. King Charles recently changed his title in an official document from Defender of the Faith to Protector of the Space for Faith within the multi-faith nation. It means he will now also defend Islam. In an interview with CBN News, Dr. Gavin Ashenden, a pastor in the court of Queen Elizabeth II, accused Charles of breaking his coronation oath and says the late queen, who was a devout Christian, would consider Charles' reign a disaster.
10: I don't think she'd be very impressed by Charles's downgrading Christianity to one of a smorgasbord of faiths. We do need somebody who will protect the faith. We really ought to be able to stand in the public space and tell people what the Bible says or what the church teaches. We'd like to introduce people to Jesus, but to be told that we can't by the police, whilst at the same time Muslims are free to talk about Muhammad, or even to be violent in Mohammed's name is a real problem. It's hard not to feel betrayed when the stakes are so high.
6: Former Muslim and Christian television host Brother Rashid says while Islamic doctrine does not allow for a Christian king like Charles to protect it, Muslims see this as another sign Islam will dominate one day.
3: Well, Muslims are happy that Europeans are opening the door for Islam, and that's what they want. And I grew up as a Muslim, and I always dreamed, because that's the mentality I grew up in. We always dreamed that one day we will conquer Rome, we will conquer Europe, we will conquer America, and we will subdue them. Right.

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6: So, Chris, you just came back from the States. Mm-hmm. What do you think, what's going on there? Are people getting it? Are they disconnected?
7: Well, I think they are. To some extent, they're disconnected. I think there's a disconnect between the war with the U.S. and Iran. I think the main thing that people are concerned about is the price of gas. You know, it's a topic of conversation.
6: Yeah.
7: Is it up? Is it down? Is it over $4? Is it less? Different parts of the state, different parts of the country. I'm not sure when they go to the pump that they realize that why the impact of the price of gas is really a very important effort to stop Iran's nuclear program. And we understand now there's a place called Pickaxe Mountain that actually where they believe Iran has really hidden hundreds of centrifuges. So they continue to enrich uranium at a rate that could be very dangerous and actually, allow them to produce another nuclear weapon. So that's very concerning. So, but I'm not sure people really make that connection when they're there at the pump paying, $20 extra, $30 extra to fill up their gas. You know, we just saw Dale's story as well. And I think that's a concern not only for Europe, but for America as well.
6: Yeah.
7: What were your thoughts when you were watching Dale's story?
6: Well, I mean, I keep wanting to just scream, wake up, wake up. You know, I think people, they are disconnected. It's far away. America's big. They have a good way of life. And I think there's this disconnect with people understanding that the people don't think the same here. And the Islamic world, not all Muslims, but the Islamic world, when it's politicized, when it's looking for, to take over the world, then there's a sense of they'll do anything to do it. And America just disconnects from that. They don't get it that Islam is willing to do anything it can to use their American values.
7: And democracy
6: to overturn it, overthrow it.
7: I think the voices that really need to be paid attention to right now are like Brother Rashid, who comes from a Muslim background, who grew up with this understanding that once we will take over Rome, we'll take over Europe, we'll eventually take over America. This is what they're growing up with, and this is what their agenda is. And with this immigration, 50 million Muslims in Europe. And as he pointed out in the story, there are no-go zones in many of the European capitals.
6: Yeah, and Dale pointed out in his story how bad it is for women, and we can look in Iran and other countries how bad it is for Christians. So if you think you're going to escape this, it doesn't work that way.
7: Right, yeah.
6: I know years ago I thought, like, Americans often think, like, oh, look, they have a McDonald's. They're just like us. But it's not that way. It doesn't work that way.

0: that way.
1: Yeah.
0: Just because they might know how to use what you have doesn't mean they think like you and they want the same things as you.
1: Yeah, exactly. And that's why a story like Dale's is so important.
0: Yeah.
1: Yeah. Well, thanks. That's all for this edition of Jerusalem Dateline. Thanks for joining us. And remember to follow Jerusalem Dateline on social media. And please keep praying for wisdom for our leaders, President Trump and Prime Minister Netanyahu.
0: Pray also for the protection of Israel and for the peace of Jerusalem. And remember, the God who watches over Israel and you and me neither slumbers nor sleeps. I'm Julie Stahl.
1: And I'm Chris Mitchell. And for all of us here at the Jerusalem Bureau, we'll see you next Friday on Jerusalem Dateline.
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5: 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Now you want me to plan an entire war in 2 days?
6: Yes.
7: People were very motivated, but to say that there was no fear is telling a lie.
8: 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The minute the first shot is being fired, you're bent on completing your mission.
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13: Israel has endured decades of sorrow, terror, and war, and still she stands. 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
14: How can a parent navigate grief after losing a child to suicide? That's the focus of today's Faith and Culture. Stick with us.

0: How, as Christians, can we walk through the profound and unique pain of loss, particularly loss by suicide? That's what we're talking about today here on Faith and Culture. I'm your host, Trey Goins Phillips, and we're joined today by author, speaker, and nurse, Jackie Baker. Jackie, thank you so much for being here.
1: Oh, thank you for having me on the show today. I'm looking forward to talking with you. Yeah.
0: Well, I'm grateful for the opportunity to talk with you about something that I know is a sensitive topic. We were just talking before we started recording about how difficult it can be to talk about suicide, but it's important to talk about it because there are so many mothers and fathers and siblings and friends who are in the same boat, unfortunately, that you once found yourself in and are processing through now, because I imagine it's a process that you go through forever. You wrote a book called Messy Mourning, Hope for Mothers Grieving the Loss of a Child by Suicide. Now, before we get into the contents of the book, tell us a little bit, Jackie, about your faith journey. Were you raised in a Christian home? Was faith something that you discovered later in life? Give us a little bit of a window into your faith background.
1: Well, it's interesting. So I was raised in a nominal home. So my father was Catholic. My mom was Lutheran, and they were young and dumb and got caught in a relationship. So they had to get married when they were young. And so to get married, they said they were pregnant, and they weren't pregnant, but they kind of were, you know, nervous. And so they ended up getting married in the Catholic Church. And because of the lie, they had to prove they were pregnant. And then I resulted. So it was kind of an interesting way to come into the world. So I was raised Catholic for a few months. Then my parents divorced quickly, and then quickly raised by my grandmother, who's Lutheran. So I was raised in the Lutheran Church, got confirmed. But it wasn't until college, when I went away to college, that I discovered who Jesus was. I got invited to a Young Life group in my junior year, and I was always the

0: that I was the diehard Lutheran, but found Jesus like at a camp, you know, on the beaches of Lake Erie. Yes. It was a great place. And but it wasn't until high school that I learned to walk my faith. Struggled a lot. My mom passed away. Said I wasn't talking with my parents. Was shipped over to the United. I joined the military. Ended up in California. And on the way over there, I'm driving in the desert in California, and I heard God say, "You're not going to a Lutheran church." And I'm like, "Well, where do I go?" And within a month, in my place, working in my job, I get a phone call from a friend of a friend, welcomed me to Long Beach, and asked if I wanted to go to church with them. And I went, "This is the church." And I walked in to, it's called Bethany Baptist Church at the time. I met this man named Matt Hannon and his wife, Cindy Hannon. He's the executive pastor. And he says, "I want to start meeting with you." And I was then discipled and learned how to walk, learned life as a Christian in a new way, you know, that God loved me unconditionally. And it wasn't based on what I did or didn't do. But since then, been walking with the Lord since that time. Yeah. I mean, struggling, but grounded. I ended up going back and getting my master's in biblical studies in Portland, Oregon, because I wanted to learn more about the Bible, but I wasn't content with women's Bible study. And my pastor said, "Well, why don't you go to seminary?" And I was like, "I can do that." And I felt like a little girl in a candy store. It was the best thing I loved going to seminary. But anyway, yeah. So, did that as well. So just being grounded in God's word. And my husband and I lead, community group. We're really involved in our church here. And we also started a free healthcare clinic for the underserved at our church as well. Mm.
1: Well, tell me a little bit about how going to seminary and getting that master's in biblical studies impacted your work as a nurse, especially now as a pediatric nurse.
0: Mm-hmm. Oh, it impacted everything. It just helped me to realize, to have more empathy for those who are hurting. And, you know, I would just, you know, walk with Jesus and, you know, what does it mean to wash someone else's feet? And in the nursing field, we do a lot of feet washing. We do a lot of bottom washing. We do a lot of things that a lot of people, you know, wouldn't consider doing, but we do it as an act of servanthood. And so one of my favorite classes I took was, in my undergrad was called spiritual nursing, and how do you care for the whole person? And it included the spiritual care, the physical care, as well as the emotional care. So everybody is involved with, you know, that whole person. And so when I go into an exam room, I'm always looking, I call faith flags, or something that I can start talking about Jesus. If they're wearing a cross, if they mention church, if they mention, or if I mention, like, where do you get your support from? And they talk about church, that gives me ways to go in and look at these, you know, how I can meet them at their spiritual needs. I always offer to pray with my patients. I haven't had anybody turn me down yet, which is always a great place, because everybody in their need wants to be prayed for. So it just is a part of who I am. You can't separate your nursing part from your spiritual part. It's all woven in together.
1: Yeah. Well, of course, you have a window into grief in a way that a lot of people don't. In addition to your education and the things that you've witnessed and the role that you've played in people's lives, mm-hmm. you also have been through a severe and significant trauma through the loss of your son. So tell us why you chose to write the book that you wrote, and why you've chosen to be honest and vulnerable and just gritty with the truth of what you've been through.
0: Well, it was interesting because I had just become a nurse practitioner during the time our son, by the time he was in high school, was suffering from some mental illnesses. And, you know, we thought a lot of it was just anxiety and depression. A lot of kids go through anxiety and depression, but his started getting into getting more into addiction and self-medicating. And then we discovered that he started, he was diagnosed with bipolar. So a lot of mental health struggles. And so it was interesting. So, because my husband and I are both, you know, in the medical field, and yet we didn't want to admit the fact that our own child had something going on. No one wants to admit that their child has something going on. And so we, for years, we were trying to help him, getting him into rehab. And he ended up in Teen Challenge for a while, which was a lovely place. And he made a recommitment to the Lord there. But he just struggled with his mental health and voices in his head that, you know, was encouraging him to kill himself. And so those voices didn't go away even with medication. And so it was a real struggle. But after our son died, I remember just being in this place where my husband had just started a new job that kept him busy. My daughter had gotten married. A lot of that was how she was dealing with the way, how she was dealing with her mourning. And I was just, I didn't know what to do. And so I started writing. I've always been a writer, but just kind of dabbled here and there because a lot of it was academic papers and, you know, our essays. And so I just started writing about what was going on with Sebastian and my life. And from that, just writing about grief and struggles with that. And then over the years in the past, so now it's been coming up 9 years, I just, I was encouraged by a writing coach. I had written another book. I have a memoir. And my writing coach was like, that was good preparation. Now it's time to write this book. And so she encouraged me to write this book. And I had put an essay out. I have an essay in Christianity Today, not in their Extatius magazine. They accepted an article writing about grief and culture. And so I was like, oh, I could do this. And so from that, that's where Messy Mourning came. And I always said mourning was messy. And then I started writing on my Substack. And then from a Substack came the book. Yeah.
1: Hmm. Well, I certainly want to get into more of what you mean by messy mourning and the difficult landmines that you have to navigate, especially as a believer navigating these different, mm-hmm. like, why does God allow these things to happen? How am I supposed to process them? And maybe even mm-hmm. feeling distant from God. So we're going to talk about all of that. But before we do, we're going to fit in a quick break. Everybody stick with us. We'll be right back with more Faith and Culture.
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6: It's satisfying to win games in the NFL, and I think ultimately knowing as a follower of Christ that our ultimate satisfaction comes from Christ. Football is an amazing game, but it's a terrible God. If we put all our identity in it, it'll let us down at times, and so continue to rely on Him. If it wasn't for Jesus, I wouldn't be where I am. I just thank God that I'm not where I was before, and I just think that's the process of sanctification is an ongoing thing. It's just an ongoing process of wanting to become more like Christ. Just like the Word says, you know, if we draw near to God, He'll draw near to us. And when I start my day in the Word and come into work, I have a heavenly perspective in a way to impact somebody's life, to serve Him, to serve the kingdom. When adversity hits and it strikes in a game, it's easy to, you know, you can freak out and it could be something going wrong or something like that, but He really keeps me calm and steady throughout the game, day in and day out. That's the reason you're here, is to impact souls for the kingdom and to be a blessing to others.
7: I got into a serious relationship, but his family was like involved in Santeria. They would do like Ouija boards and like, I mean, everything that you can think of, like occult, like they were in it. And I feel like something just like sit on me. Like I was like shaking, crying. I just called out to Jesus. From that moment, I felt like God took it and was like, I'm gonna heal you.
1: Welcome back to Faith in Culture. We're talking with Jackie Baker about her book, Messy Mourning. Now, Jackie, before we went into the break, you were telling us a bit about your son's story and the challenges that he dealt with. And tell us, were there moments, because, I mean, I can tell by the title of the book, Messy Mourning, that it is a difficult process to go through, but were there moments when you felt particularly distant from God? Because I know I would feel that way. It's like really the rubber hitting the road and thinking, why would God allow something like this to happen? So talk us through some of those feelings.
0: You know, it's interesting because people ask me a lot, was I mad at God? But you know, I wasn't mad at God. I was mad at my son for what my son did to me. You know, and I really, it wasn't about me, but at the time it was about me. And I remember like nine years before Sebastian died, I was walking on the beach and God, you know, I hear God talk to me every once in a while and it was distinct. And I remember on the beach and God gave me this, he said to me, he said, are you willing to put lay Sebastian on the altar? And if you remember, you know, Abraham, God asked Abraham to lay Isaac on the altar. And all I just kept thinking was like, what do you mean by that? And then I asked God, well, what if you don't give him back? Which is such a weird question to ask. And all God said was, you have to trust me. And that was it, you know? And so I pondered that and pondered that. And then after Sebastian died, that word from the Lord came back and I realized it wasn't about Sebastian at all, was it? It was about me trusting you with whatever happened. And so I clung to that. It's like, okay, God, you allowed this to happen and I'm not God. So I don't know why you're doing this, but I have to trust you in the process. And so that's what I decided I was going to do as intentionally. Okay. I don't know what's going on. I don't get this. And it is messy. And so, you know, like I said, I was never mad at God, but I was mad at everything else. You know, I didn't want to go to church. I didn't want to read my Bible, but I knew I needed to. And so we figured out ways to find the earliest church service. And I'd sit in the right front corner with all the, you know, senior citizens who didn't know me. And I would just sit and cry because I knew I needed to go to church. And then I would just cry to the Lord. And then I would go through worship and then I'd go out the door. You know, there was an exit right there. And then since I couldn't read my Bible, I just said, I'm just going to walk every morning and put my headphones on and listen to the Bible. And I did that for like, I still do that, but like for the first 5 years, that's all I did after Sebastian died was just listen to the Bible and prayed that the Spirit was just going to bathe my mind with all the good and holy and pure things. Cause I couldn't, you know, at the time I couldn't figure out what was going in and what was going on, but I just bathed myself in God's word. But for me, you know, and why did God do that? You know, and I think it was almost like I was preparing for this, in some way. There was a time my son had one suicide attempt and the statistics are high that when you have one suicide attempt, then you're more likely to repeat it again. And so for me, it became somewhere in my heart, I knew it wasn't going to be an if, but a when. And so even though you prepare for something, you still hope. I mean, because God could have intervened. I know he could have intervened. I know he could have rescued him, but he chose to rescue him this way. You know, I just look at it, I said, my son is no longer in pain and suffering. He's healed and whole. And that's why I was mad at, you know, my son, because I'm like, you're good. I'm the one that's feeling awful right now. You know, I don't know. Does that make sense? You know, but through it all, I just had to cling to Jesus because even though I was in this dark place and there was no light at the end of the tunnel, but Jesus promised me he was with me in the tunnel, even though I couldn't see him, I just knew he was there. Cause where else am I going to go? You know, that's what Peter and Paul said, you know, what is it? Peter? Yeah. Where else are we going to go, Lord? Only you have eternal life. You know, and so, so for us, it was, we just had to cling to Jesus and we went through all the anger and the grief, you know, and everything, but through it all, but it was never, I knew God loved me and I knew he, wanted his best for me, but he also, you know, disciplines those he loves. I don't understand that. I don't get that, but he never gives us, I hate that adage. Oh, he never gives you anything you can't handle because you can't handle it. That's a lie. You know, we can't handle it and we can only do this with Jesus because we can't do it on our own because we just will not do it well.
1: Yeah. Yeah. Amen to that. Well, for people who are listening, Jackie, and they are maybe going through a dark journey similar to what you and your husband went through, tell us a little bit practically what that process was like, because I know on top of many other things, a lot of times a husband and a wife, a mother and a father will grieve these kinds of things completely differently. So talk about what that looked like in your marriage in the early days as you are processing through what happened to your family.
0: I know I wrote a chapter that is called Grief Would Be Easier If It Was Just Me, because it would be just easier because, you know, when you marry someone, you don't marry someone like yourself, as you know, you marry someone totally different. They deal with things differently. Well, you have, we have the same faith, the same values, but how we respond is totally different. A good example is like after our son passed away, it's like, what do we do with his possessions? And we had his bedroom to clean out. And so my idea was, I want to go in, I want to put everything in boxes, I'm going to organize it and get rid of what I need to store, whatever, because that's just the way I'm wired. My husband, he didn't want to go in the room. He didn't want to deal with it. He's like, it's just there. We'll close the door, pretend it's not there. And my daughter, she wanted just to wear all Sebastian's clothes. And that's what, you know, so you could see three different ways of how to deal with this. And then, we had a friend come and she just like, I'm going to come 2 weeks after Sebastian died and I'm going to help you. And so we let her, she put everything away in the boxes and then we just put them in the attic and they're still there 9 years later. There's no hurry, you know, but that was like our compromise. The other thing that, you know, we were told when we were after, someone came up, well-meaning person and said, you know, the marriages, are higher for when you lose a child to suicide. And I was just like, Why are you saying that to us? You know, here we are in church looking for encouragement and that's what you tell us, you know? And so, they said like 80, 90%, divorce. And I was like, no, you know, is that true? So I actually write for the book. I researched that because I'm like, I just kept hearing and you'll see little Instagram posts, 80%, 90%, you know, or whatever. I'm like, where does this come from? So I actually went and found the source, this one book and in it, the woman mentions this, the statistic, but she has no citation. There's nothing, no sources for it. And so other statistics have shown that actually the divorce rate is the same for, you know, for suicide and other ones. And then the reason why it can be a protective factor. The fact that my husband sure. and I have a shared trauma, it can actually draw us together. And especially if we're both walking with the Lord, trying to follow Jesus and we come together and we pray and we come together and lament together and cry together, it actually makes, we would both say it made our marriage stronger because we had to cling to Jesus and with our daughter as well, just giving that over to the Lord, it can be beneficial. I mean, it's in a weird way, you know, it just sounds like how can something so awful bring out something so good? But we did find that it was just like, but we made that an intention. You know, we were like, yeah. This was very intentional. It's like, no, we're not going to let this happen to us. And we have to stand on the truths of God promises to get us through this. Cause he promises that he's going to be with us. Right. Yeah.
1: Yeah. Yeah, absolutely. Well, everybody, stick with us. We're going to fit in another quick break, but we'll be right back with Jackie Baker here on Faith and Culture.
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1: Welcome back to Faith and Culture. We're talking with author Jackie Baker about her book, Messy Morning, Hope for Mothers Grieving the Loss of a Child by Suicide. And Jackie, before I let you go, I know so many listening, and I myself am curious to hear the ways in which you've come alongside other mothers who have dealt with a similar trauma, how they are processing it, and how you have been able to come alongside by the grace of God and help them process through this loss.
0: Yes, I know. You know, it's interesting with lots of traumatic losses. You know, people are so want to come around the body of Christ, but with suicidal loss, I found it was harder. I mean, I've had a lot of losses, but with suicidal grief, people don't know what to say. They don't know what to do. I think there's this. You know, I want to talk about, you know, the historicity of spirituality and suicide has kind of caused, there's a stigma about suicide, even in the church. You know, Judas went and hung himself, and then that extrapolation that everybody who dies by suicide goes to hell. So there's this undertone, undercurrent that's changing, but is still there. And so I find a lot of moms have a lot of shame and guilt. And I mean, Christians, pre-believers, believers, we all struggle with that. Like, if I only had have done this, if I was more spiritual enough, or if I only prayed the right prayers. And we found out, you know what, we have no control over that. And so what I do is I just walk alongside these moms. And one, I can say, I get your story. I know what you're going through. Which a lot of people early on, I couldn't find other moms, because we don't talk about it. And so that's when I said, I need to talk about this and share. And like, I know what you're going through. I remember one mom, she's like, well, I didn't go to you when you lost your child. And I go, but you weren't there yet. You didn't know. I know. So I can walk alongside you. And so, and I can just, you know, reassure them and validate their feelings and all the mess. It's just like you said, it is so messy. But in the middle of the mess, there is hope. And then there is, you know, there's a future, there's goodness, and we can find beauty. And then that's what I want to do, is just walk alongside moms and just say, we can do this, but only through Jesus, only by God's grace and his mercy and his love for us, because he did the work on the cross. So we didn't have to, we can't do it on our own, and we can only do it with him. And so that's what I want to share with the moms, is that through this all, you can only do it with Jesus. You know, I mean, he's going to take away our tears and, you know, and I said, in our children, if they knew the Lord, are walking with Jesus, they're healed and whole, and they're doing good. And one day, you know, we get to see Jesus, and we get to see our family there as well. Yeah.
1: Yeah. Amen. Well, the book is Messy Morning, Hope for Mothers Grieving the Loss of a Child by Suicide. You can get a copy of that now if you would like to. Jackie Baker, thank you so much for being here.
0: Thank you very much for having me, Trey. It was a pleasure.
1: All right, everybody, stick with us. We'll be right back to wrap up this week's episode.
23: Where do our laws come from? Are they simply made up by people?
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25: I'm Mark David Hall.
24: I'm Professor Walton.
23: I'm Professor Jeff Brauch.
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35: I said, Jesus, help me. I don't know what's happening. Holy Spirit, help me.
34: He's in cardiac arrest.
36: His eyes were rolled to the back of his head.
34: The frantic battle that keeps him alive.
36: I was praying the whole time. 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
34: And the touch from God that saves his life.
36: Oh, you got the magic. 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
35: If he can raise me from death, he can do anything.
37: Oh, welcome to the 700 Club. President Trump is vowing severe retaliation against Iran for the deaths of U.S. service members. He's ordered the Pentagon to kill many times the number of Iranians for every U.S. soldier killed.
38: Meanwhile, Iran's allies in Yemen are expanding the war. The Houthis have announced a blockade on Saudi Arabian ships in the Red Sea. CBN Middle East correspondent Paul Petit has more from Jerusalem.
39: The war shows no signs of letting up as Iran responds to U.S. strikes with missile attacks across the region, setting off air raid sirens in Jordan overnight. The Pentagon has identified two U.S. soldiers killed by an Iranian missile that hit an American airbase in Jordan. First Lieutenant Tyler Feehan from Hawaii and 19-year-old Private Isabella Gonzalez of Carrollton, Texas.
40: In our hearts, go out to his family. These are heroes that pay the ultimate price.
39: Iranian attacks also left nearly 100 U.S. service members injured since early July, most suffering concussions or minor wounds. The Pentagon says 96% of them have returned to duty.
40: Nothing the military does is safe. It's all inherently dangerous. And we're just grateful to have such heroic Americans in uniform in the service of our country.
39: President Trump ordering the Pentagon to kill many times the number of Iranians for every U.S. soldier killed. In Yemen, Iran's Houthi allies are escalating their own threats, announcing a blockade of Saudi oil shipments through the Red Sea. The move threatens another major global oil shipping route as the Strait of Hormuz remains under pressure.
0: Here in Jerusalem, Israeli Prime Minister Benjamin Netanyahu convened his security cabinet Monday night in preparation should they enter the war. Netanyahu is also planning to visit Washington following today's expected meeting between President Trump and the President of Lebanon.
39: Trump took to Truth Social Monday to dismiss New York Mayor Zohran Mamdani's threat to arrest Netanyahu should he ever visit New York, writing that an arrest will never happen in any way, shape, or form. Israel's UN ambassador also weighing in.
3: The person who should be arrested is not our prime minister, is you, Mr. Mamdani.
39: Pakistan is stepping up its diplomatic efforts, and an Iranian official is in Islamabad meeting with the prime minister. Secretary Rubio says there's still room to talk peace, but the U.S. will not allow Iranian attacks on shipping in the Strait of Hormuz. Paul Petit, CBN News, Jerusalem.
37: Well, CBN Middle East Bureau Chief Chris Mitchell joins us now from Jerusalem. So, Chris, the war's back on. Do you think Israel, I mean, there's a lot of speculation, Israel will get back into the fighting. What's your take?
4: Well, just yesterday, Gordon, there was a long security cabinet meeting. One minister coming out of that meeting said that they actually enjoy the status quo, that being the U.S. is fighting Iran and also a naval blockade on the regime. But Israel is ready to get back in the fighting if necessary. The question may be if President Trump gives them the green light. If Israel does enter the war, they are promising it won't be like before. Prime Minister Netanyahu said, if we have to return, we'll return with even greater force. We've changed the face of the Middle East and changed the face of Iran. And Defense Minister Israel Katz said, the long arm of Israel will reach Tehran again with even greater force, and had a specific warning to the Iran's leadership. One other thought, Gordon, it's also a question if the war does come to Israel. So far, Iran has hit almost every country in the region but Israel, and it leads many to believe Iran is really afraid of what Israel would do if it hits Iran again.
37: Do you think it's likely that they'll bring Israel into it? I mean, it seems like the in past conflicts, just this past year with Israel, they've been on the losing side of this. Are they just showing restraint, or are they really afraid of what Israel would do?
4: I think they're both showing restraint, but also it's the deterrence that Israel has really established, and not only the 12-day war in June of 2025, but the 39-day war here in 2026. I really think they're afraid that Israel, if Israel does get back, they're really going to hit Iran very, very hard.
37: Well, let's turn to the Houthis. So far in this conflict, that we haven't heard much from them, but now they're coming out strong. They're blockading Saudi ships in the Red Sea, threatening to close the Suez Canal. It just is incredible that they're now coming into play. So what impact would them participating and carrying out on this threat, what would that have on the war?
4: Well, the Houthis say they're imposing the blockade in retaliation for what they call Saudi Arabia's cooperation and with the United States and Israel, and especially Riyadh letting its airspace and infrastructure to support those operations against not only Iran, but Yemen. Saudi denies that, but the Houthis are really raising the cost. I think, Gordon, the bigger picture and the impact it's going to have is it's much more about Saudi Arabia. The Houthis are really Iran's most capable proxy outside Lebanon, and they're opening up another front in the conflict. So by threatening the ships entering or leaving Saudi ports, they're really targeting one of the world's most important energy and trade routes through what's called the Bab el-Mandab Strait that's in the Red Sea. You know, about 12% to 15% of global trade moves through there, 30% of container traffic. So really, this is Iran raising the stakes to raise the shipping costs, insurance costs, and energy costs worldwide. And I believe that's why the Houthis are getting involved right now, because of what Iran is telling the Houthis what to do.
37: Well, does this raise the implication or maybe the prospect that Saudi Arabia would get involved and deploy troops to take care of the Houthis in Yemen?
4: It remains to be seen. You know, they've been at war for a long time, Saudi Arabia and the current government, the Houthis in Yemen. There is another legitimate government in Yemen as well. But I think it's possible that Saudi does get involved more into the fray right now, especially against the Houthis. But we'll see. That, as I said, they've been going at it for many, many years.
37: Well, the Knesset has dissolved itself, so just Israeli politics is once again hard to figure out. So we're going to have October 27th, we're going to have new election. Do you think Netanyahu will once again be able to form a coalition government, or is he on the way out?
4: Well, it remains to be seen. I mean, if you look at the polls right now, Gordon, he doesn't get to the 61 seats necessary to start another government. It remains to be seen. You know, by October 27th, it's a long time in Israeli politics right now. But it's really remarkable that this Israeli government is the first one in 38 years to complete the first four-year term. And that happened during, you know, during its fighting, its longest war in history. And it survived. It survived many internal divisions over so many issues right here. But it does seem, right now at least, it's going to be difficult for Netanyahu to form another government. Remember, Gordon, that, you know, just before this particular coalition, there were five elections within 3 years that really weren't consequential. And we'll see if there'll be a divided electorate once more in October.
37: Well, let's also turn to history. Today is the observance of a very solemn day of mourning. In Israel, there was an archaeological discovery that is stunning me, that they actually found burned timbers from Solomon's temple. So tell us about this day and why is it relevant right now?
4: Well, it's called Tisha B'Av, and that's the ninth day of the month of Av. It's the most solemn day in the Jewish calendar. There's a 25-hour fast for many people and a day of mourning. And the reason is because this is the day when the first and second Jewish temples were destroyed by the Babylonians in 586 B.C., the Romans in 78 A.D., and also many other events, the expulsion of the Jews from Spain in 1492 and the disengagement from Gaza in 2005. So the Israeli Antiquity Authorities announced they discovered burned beams from the destruction of Jerusalem by the Babylonians in 586 BC. It's where the stones and even the burned beams are speaking today. This ward was preserved under a building that had collapsed. And it's a reminder right now of all the tragedies that have come against the Jewish people, but also the remembering they are back in the land after being exiled for nearly 2,000 years.
37: All right, Chris, thanks for the insight. Thanks for joining with us today. Let's turn to political news right here in America. Senator Lindsey Graham's sister, Darlene, has announced she'll run for his Senate seat. John Jessup has that story and more from our CBN News Bureau in Washington. John?
5: Thanks, Gordon. Darlene Graham says she has an inner peace and a calling to continue her brother's work. Last week, South Carolina Governor Henry McMaster appointed her to serve the rest of Graham's current term after his unexpected death. She told Fox News' Sean Hannity she'll run for the state GOP special primary on August 11th, saying she had the realization and began deciding whether to accept the governor's appointment.
6: It was shock because it had never entered my mind that I would be asked that question. So it took me a minute to process it. But like I said, it didn't take me long to realize that, you know, I felt just this inner calling. It has to be God's plan. It has to be God's plan that I had to carry on his legacy.
5: President Trump encouraged her to run and is supporting her candidacy. Two Republican House members from South Carolina also intend to run. Well, Tropical Storm Bertha is expected to hit parts of the Gulf Coast from Florida to Louisiana, with possible effects reaching as far as far west as Texas. Heavy rain, coastal flooding, and tropical storm force winds are all possible in the coming days. In Texas, where many communities are still recovering from last week's catastrophic flooding, the long road to recovery is just beginning. Operation Blessing is already in Kerrville, Texas, setting up a food truck to serve hot meals to families affected by the flooding. OB relief teams are also partnering with a local church to distribute pallets of cleanup supplies and hygiene kits. The area, Gordon, is recovering from last summer's devastating floods, which claimed more than 130 lives.
37: Well, if you want to be a part of the relief effort, it's real simple. 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There seems to be so many disasters in the world. It's frankly tough to keep up with all of them. 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Terry?
38: Well, up next, more than one in five Americans has chronic pain. You may be one of them. Meet the doctor who says it's all in your head, and learn how to change your brain, change your pain. That's coming up. And then also ahead, hyperventilating and profusely sweating. This former Marine hit the floor and could not get back up. See how a word from God saved him. That's ahead on today's 700 Club.
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37: About 50 million Americans live with chronic pain, which is defined as pain that persists for 3 months or longer. Sometimes it's treated with narcotics, sometimes with injections or surgery. Well, now a Christian psychiatrist has a program that could potentially minimize or even eliminate the need for those treatments. CBN's medical reporter, Lori Johnson, explains.
13: More than one in five Americans suffer with this condition, mostly in the form of back pain. Doctors often order an MRI for these patients, and if it shows issues such as spinal stenosis, degenerative or herniated discs, surgery tends to be the recommendation. Psychiatrist Daniel Amen, however, saw a glaring consistency in these scans.
14: 80% of people my age, I'm 70, have abnormal back MRIs who have no pain at all. And when I read that, because, you know, whenever it's your neck, it's your knee, it's your back, you go get an MRI, they're always abnormal.
13: To understand why people with abnormal MRIs can be pain-free, Dr. Amen examined where it all takes place.
14: Most people don't know that pain is ultimately processed and lives in your brain.
13: Dr. Amen discovered, despite a body's imperfection, healthy brains can develop workarounds.
14: Your body is meant, you know, as we age, to sort of create routes around the pain and heal. So if you get that one idea in your mind, God created my body to heal, that helps.
13: In his book, Change Your Brain, Change Your Pain, Dr. Amen details his program for natural healing that he recommends patients try before going under the knife.
14: Surgery and the care like I'm talking about were compared to each other, equally effective, but surgery had 21 times the number of side effects.
13: One possible side effect is of particular concern to psychiatrists like Amen.
14: General anesthesia is not good for your brain. Children who have general anesthesia have a higher incidence of learning problems. Adults who have general anesthesia have a higher incidence of memory problems.
13: One of the first steps in Dr. Amen's protocol involves dealing with psychological issues. That can include repressed emotions, which often trigger pain or make it worse. Turns out, depression and physical pain activate the same areas of the brain and travel along the same neuropathways.
14: Why does Cymbalta, it's a good antidepressant, well, why does it decrease back pain or neck pain? Because it's decreasing that part, not in your back or your neck, but it's decreasing those pain circuits in your brain.
13: And those people who are depressed or anxious tend to have thoughts that intensify pain.
14: And now we smear the pain with fear, with darkness, with horror. And so we begin to imagine this pain is going to get out of control. This will always be with me. I will age badly. I won't be able to work. I won't be able to make love. I won't be able to play with my children.
13: Those negative thoughts tend to push people to temporarily numb the pain, making it worse in the long run.
14: Which then leads to harmful habits, whether it's opiates or alcohol or marijuana or sugar. And that just puts you into this quagmire or the doom loop that just feeds itself.
13: The good news is this type of thinking and the actions that follow can be reversed by addressing underlying feelings such as grief.
14: Because repressed emotions, particularly anger, drives muscle tension and pain. And learning, and there, I spend a lot of time in the book talking about, well, how do you know if you have repressed rage and how do you get it out?
13: Amen also points to how God's word teaches us how to reverse wrong thinking.
14: Philippians 4:8, think on whatever is true, right, good, lovely, worthy of praise. Let your mind dwell on these things. We have to train our brain. Because so many people, it just defaults to negativity. And that's clearly not good for you and is going to accelerate the pain.
13: Supplements like SAM-E or saffron can also help calm the emotions. From a biological perspective, it's also important to take better care of the brain itself. That involves getting enough sleep, which can help the repair process, exercise to improve blood flow, and avoiding processed foods and drinks. Dr. Amen recounts his own relief came after giving up diet soda.
14: Recognize the triggers, and for me, aspartame is a trigger for pain, and so I broke up with it.
13: While millions of Americans can obtain relief from surgery, pills, or injections, there is another, more natural way, by optimizing and balancing the brain, where pain is processed. Lori Johnson, CBN News.
1: That's a wonderful thought that you can change your thinking.
37: 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And if you have trouble believing that and believing that every day, take hope in the Lord. Let him be your righteousness.

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10: Tam had recently lost her grandmother and her sister, and she was not about to lose her husband of 27 years. So she bound the spirit of death and cried out to the Lord. And then he told her exactly what to do to save her husband.
11: Former Marine Brian Little rarely gets sick. So when he got home from work feeling terrible, he told his wife Tam he was skipping that night's church leadership Zoom meeting and going right to bed.
12: I went to sleep. When I woke up, it was so hot, and I was breathing so fast, I thought I was having a heat stroke. And I was kind of scared at that point. I was sweating like you wouldn't believe. And I tried to climb out of bed, and before I knew it, I was looking up at the ceiling.
11: Brian called out for Tam, who was attending the meeting upstairs.
12: I started thinking nobody's gonna find me on the other side of this bed in the dark. I said, Jesus, help me. I don't know what's happening. Holy Spirit, help me. And the Lord spoke to me and he said, get moving, Marine. And so I turned over onto my stomach and I started the low crawl around the other end of the bed.
13: The meeting just happened to last 20 minutes, usually lasts about an hour. I'm walking past our bedroom and I hear this voice saying, help. I was thinking like, is he playing a joke on me? And so I went into the room and I saw him lying on the floor and he could barely speak. He was sweating and his eyes were rolled to the back of his head. I just tried to encourage him to move. I was praying he didn't have a stroke.
11: As she dialed 911, Tam continued to pray.
13: I was binding the spirit of death. I'm like, you are going to live and not die. You are going to be okay.
11: By the time Brian reached the ER, he seemed to have stabilized. Before he and Tam could relax, Brian started to feel strange.
12: The best way to describe it is getting really hot at the same time, very tired, but you feel this racing that's happening.
13: So I ran out and I said, I need help. I need help quickly. His heart rate was over 200.
11: Brian went into cardiac arrest. As she watched the medical team defibrillate her husband, Tam clung to her faith.
13: In 2023, my grandmother passed, and then my sister passed in 2024. And I said, no way. I'm not going to allow this to happen, and I'm going to believe God that I will not lose the man that I have been married to for 27 years. I'm going to fight for him in prayer, and that's what I did.
11: Brian's doctors stabilized him long enough to transfer him to the University of Rochester Medical Center. After settling in, the Littles realized Brian's new nurse's face was familiar.
13: Many years ago, we would go into the inner city and host sidewalks.

0: Sunday schools, we met a young lady, her name was Haben, and we saw her. And we were like, wow, it's been so long. It had to be over 10, 15 years.
1: She says, I don't care what it is. If you need something, please let me know. Just hit the nurse's button.
0: And I said, okay, make sure you keep an eye on him. Take care of him for me. And she's like, I got you. I'm going to take care of him.
2: Brian was diagnosed with influenza A triggered ventricular tachycardia, an abnormal life-threatening heart rhythm. He appeared to be out of danger, so Tam went home to rest. However, during the night, Brian went into VTAC again. He received CPR and two more defibrillator shocks.
0: I got to the hospital and they said he was in intensive care. Just seeing him hooked up to the machines, I just was crying inside because I wasn't there with him. But God's timing, God had put Haben there because she is the one who found him. She saw him going into distress. And so she called the doctors and they were able to have the whole team come in and help resuscitate him. God put Haben there to check on him. And had she not, he would not be with us.
2: Soon after, he went into VTAC again. This time, when they shocked him, Brian didn't respond.
0: I was praying the whole time. They were doing everything they could. I was at the edge of the bed, and the Lord said, if you call his name, he'll wake up. I said, little. And his eyes opened up just a little bit. And I said it with more force, little. And his eyes opened up. And they said, oh, you got the magic. And I was like, no, that's God. When he opened his eyes, I was so relieved. I was like, God, oh, wow, okay. I was so happy, and the doctors were happy too.
2: Brian had no more runs of VTAC and quickly recovered. On December 23rd, less than a week after his first attack, he was discharged.
0: God says to speak those things that are not as though they were. And so I kept saying, my husband is coming home with me. My husband is coming home with me. It was just so amazing and just so beautiful because I trusted God and I believed God and I spoke those words out.
2: However, Brian's heart function was still too low, just over 20%. Doctors warned him he would need an implantable defibrillator and possibly a heart transplant.
0: That just totally shocked us. And we're like, God, we're going to believe you.
1: I believe, Lord, if you woke me up from this, if you got me through this, then I know that you're going to heal my body, like, totally.
2: Brian and Tam prayed for his complete healing. Later, when Brian returned for further testing, his heart function had doubled. It has been improving ever since.
0: We go through these tests for a testimony because God says we overcome by the blood of the Lamb and the word of our testimony. God is real and we can trust him and he loves us.
1: God has the perfect plan for you. Trust in the fact that he is a healer. And I'm here to tell you, if he can raise me from death, he can do anything.
3: That is an incredible story of one miracle after another sustaining life in Brian. And it gives hope, I think. Whatever you're going through today, whatever your problem, your physical need is, maybe it's an emotional or relational need, maybe it's financial, but God sees it all. He is with you in the process of everything that's happening. And I love what she said, and I've heard it said before, that our test becomes a testimony to the glory of God when we give it to him, when we declare it under the legacy that we have, the authority we have as his children. We see things change. We see miracles happen, and that's what happened in the story of the littles. We want to take some time to pray for you today. Have an answer to prayer here to further encourage you. This is Marie. She lives in Troy, Michigan. Marie suffered severe pain in her right arm for 2 weeks that limited its use. And although she lives with two forms of arthritis, this pain suddenly was much more intense than usual. So she's watching this program. And Gordon, she heard you encourage viewers to place their hands on the area of their bodies that needed healing. Believing God for a miracle, Marie laid her hand on her right arm and she prayed in faith. The next morning, she woke up and carefully moved her arm. To her amazement, the pain was completely gone. She moved her arm in every direction, realized she had full movement with no pain at all. She rejoiced knowing that Jesus had healed her.
4: Hallelujah. Here's Michelle from Stockton, California. Diagnosed with a malignant tumor, was referred for immediate surgery. She reached out to CBN's prayer line, asking for prayer that her surgery would go well and God would guide every step. Doctors successfully removed the entire tumor. Before her six-month follow-up, she contacted the CBN Prayer Center again. She received wonderful news from her doctor. No cancer, no sign of any tumors. God had completely healed her. She's thankful for the CBN prayer partners who stood with her in prayer. What a wonderful story we just watched with Tam speaking life, calling it out, saying, this is what God has told me to do. God speaking to Brian and using some very direct, come on, Marine, it's time for you to move. And in that movement was able to reach out and cry out for help. But then, after all of that, to get yet another negative word, you're looking at a heart replacement. You're looking at a defibrillator. I mean, you're looking at all these things, pacemakers, all this kind of stuff. And he said, no, if God woke me, if God spoke to me, he will finish the good work that he's begun. I won't have to have that. He believed against hope. That's what Abraham did. He had hope against hope, which is a very unusual phrase. So hope against that diagnosis. Hope against what the enemy is trying to do to you. Realize that in God's kingdom, he wants to heal all his children, all of them. He wants to forgive them. He wants to set them free from the consequence of any sin. He wants to set us free from death. He wants us to live and not die and declare his glory. That's what you just saw, a declaration that God is able. So today, let's do that. Let's declare over ourselves, just as you just saw wonderful Tam saying, I'm going to obey what God's called. I'm going to call him out. I'm going to say it. She said it once, and then she said, I'm going to come back and say it louder. Let's do that. If you want to exercise your faith, because faith is a verb, let's do two things. Number one, lay your hand on that area of the body that needs healing. You just heard about someone getting healed from arthritis, just doing that and believe in God. And then you just saw a testimony of someone speaking the miracle. When you speak to the mountain, you put it into action. You declare the victory in advance. You're not waiting for symptoms to go away. You're commanding in the authority that's been given to us as believers. So we're going to do that right now. In an act of faith, lay your hand on that area that is in pain or needs God's help, God's miracle working power. And then we're going to just speak it. And you're going to speak, be healed in Jesus' name. So let's do that right now. Bow your head with me. Let's pray and let God do all the rest. Lord God, Jesus, I come to you believing. I believe in you. I believe in your sacrifice. I look to you because you are the author and finisher of my faith. So Jesus, right now I ask that you be my faith, that you give me the things that I need to believe for total healing. Lord, I believe and help my unbelief right now. Fill me with your spirit and with your power. And now with the authority given to me by the risen one, the one who conquered sin and death, I lay a hand on my body. I lay it where it needs that healing. I reach out, I touch it in the faith that Jesus has given me. And I say out loud to it, be healed in Jesus' name. and be every bit whole. By the stripes I am healed now. His sacrifice has paid for it all, and I receive it now in Jesus' name. There's someone you've had a blow to the right side of your head. I think you're a catcher, and it was in, I don't know if it was a baseball, softball game, but a bat came around and hit you in the back, and you've got lingering problems from that concussion. Jesus is healing you. He's setting you free from all the consequences of that. He's able to knit together every neuron, take away all that trauma, all that bruising, everything concerning it. In Jesus' name, be healed and be made whole. Terry?
3: You know, speaking of trauma and bruising, there's someone you have a like deep, deep bruising all the way from your tip of your fingers up to about halfway up your arm. God's healing whatever has caused that for you right now. It's been stubborn, but it is being healed now in Jesus' name. And someone else, you have a condition, I don't know where, but you're going to know it's you because the term that's been used medically is that you have pockets of infection. And no matter what they've given you to try to reach that, it has not touched it. But today, Jesus Christ is healing that infection for you in His holy name.
4: Many people with arthritis are being healed. I'm just seeing arthritic hands that are getting all their movement back. Someone, you've got arthritis in both of your knees. It's causing you all kinds of problems with stairs and just the normal things of life. God's healing you. He's restoring all of that, taking all the inflammation. Someone else with arthritis in both shoulders, and God's healing you. There's someone else with deep problems in your rib cage and your upper right chest and the back. God's healing that. He's restoring it, making it new again. Someone else, I don't know if this is related to Terry's word or not, but you've got MRSA infections that are drug resistant, and God's cleansing you out. He's healing you. He's heard your cry. You're being delivered from that horrible thing. In the name of Jesus, be healed. Lord, we thank you. We thank you that you were sent to us, that you are our Savior, that you are our all in all. We receive every blessing that you have for us. We receive all that you want to so freely give. We thank you for it, and we praise you. We will declare your glory in Jesus' name. Amen.
3: Amen.
4: 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Share your good report. 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
7: 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A worldwide prayer movement is crying out on behalf of Nigeria's Christians. Nigeria is the most violent country in the world for Christians. In 2025 alone, more than 3,500 Christians died at the hands of Islamic militants. The group, A Million Women, is calling on the global body of Christ to join in prayer and fasting this week. On Saturday, July 25th, they'll gather in Lagos, Nigeria for a 7-hour solemn assembly. Well, a Christian member of parliament from Finland says she's been banned from traveling to the United Kingdom. Päivi Räsänen says the British government revoked her electronic travel authorization after first approving it. Earlier this year, Finland's Supreme Court upheld a conviction against her on a hate speech charge related to statements on marriage and sexuality. The High Court found her guilty of insult for a 2-decade-old pamphlet. She's considering an appeal to Britain's ban. Well, you can always get the latest from CBN News by going to our website at cbnnews.com. Gordon and Terry will be back with more of the 700 Club right after this.
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4: Chrysal was bullied at school and mocked as a cripple, all because she was born with a club foot. 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And thanks to you, that dream is now a reality.
10: 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At first, she limped as she walked on the side of that foot. As she got older, she was forced to use crutches to get around.
11: I remember in fifth grade, I got bullied a lot. They would imitate my limp and constantly call me cripple. That hurt me so much, but I still stayed in school.
12: My daughter came home from school crying, and I couldn't do anything. So I cried with her.
10: Chrysal's mom, Edwina, tried to find help for her daughter, but medical facilities are scarce on the remote island in the Philippines where they live.
12: 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We didn't have money.
10: Then Operation Blessing met Chrysal through a connection with a local church. Thanks to you, we paid for her to receive the treatment she needed using the Ponseti method, which uses casts and surgery to reshape her foot and ankle. Now Chrysal is able to walk normally without a limp. And recently, she even ran in her first marathon.
11: I go out, I walk, and I'm no longer shy. I got a summer job. I am super happy. God gave me this opportunity and changed my life. A huge thank you to the people who helped me through Operation Blessing.
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3: Today, Monty and Danny work side by side in their real estate business. But years ago, working together drove them apart. It sent Danny running back to her ex, and it destroyed their marriage.
15: When Monty and Danny Floria married in 1986, they were both coming out of broken marriages, yet they were hopeful for a fresh start. While Danny poured herself into raising their boys, Monty worked hard to create a successful ad company that quickly expanded across multiple states.
16: The Lord had blessed our marriage with our kids, with a beautiful home, with a business that was profitable, and a beautiful wife. I'm pretty much on top of the world.
15: Soon, Danny joined the business as office manager. However, as the workload grew, so did the tension between them. They struggled to meet each other's expectations.
17: I wanted the approval of Monty rather than the critiquing of him. And when I didn't get it, I would just stuff. And I got angry and angry. He is a different kind of arguer and conflict resolver. I was very passive aggressive. I would just stop arguing and then I would freeze him out for days.
16: I didn't fully understand what was causing the problem with her, but it was causing problems with me as well because I didn't know how to deal with it.
15: They sought counseling. However, the distance between them grew. Monty worked late to avoid conflict. Danny numbed her pain with prescription meds and emotional support from her ex-husband.
17: I knew 100% what I was doing was wrong, but I felt too weak to fix it. And I did not feel that Monty and I could fix our problems.
15: Monty discovered Danny's emotional affair and the betrayal cut deep.
16: I was humiliated. I basically lost a bunch of weight, like 20 pounds, and stopped eating. And it was very damaging to me as a husband, as a father. We built a life together. We had a lot of investments together. I thought maybe it would pass.
15: It didn't. In June of 2012, while Monty was away on a business trip, Danny packed her things, filed for divorce, and moved to Dallas to pursue her ex. Monty was devastated and joined a divorce care group for support.
16: One of the scriptures that helped me a lot was Joel 2:25. God will restore the years the locusts have eaten. I'm getting a really good emotional support from a small group. Felt like God was just really nurturing me. At this point, I did not feel that there was reconciliation.
15: Now in Dallas, Danny realized the gravity of her mistake. The Holy Spirit also began deeply convicting her.
17: Every night at about 3 a.m., I would wake up in a cold sweat with just an ache in my gut. The divorce, the separation, everything was just wrong. I was so deeply convicted. I needed to get on my hands and knees before God and ask Him for forgiveness. I needed to ask my husband and my family for forgiveness.
15: Danny returned to Colorado. However, Monty was in a serious relationship and unsure if he wanted to reconcile.
16: The pain was still there from being, from dishonesty, from abandonment, rejection. I really was not interested in a relationship with her because it was opening up old wounds.
15: Danny turned to God and allowed him to work on areas that had contributed to the breakdown of their marriage. Then one day, she got a phone call from Monty.
17: He said, "Danny, are you still willing to restore the marriage?" I just cried and cried with joy. I was on my knees. This is an incredible miracle.
16: The things that God was healing in me was just to have faith in Him and open up my heart and my mind to the family that I had before.
15: Monty and Danny entered a year-long discipleship program titled Called to Obedience. Through forgiveness and biblical healing, they began rebuilding what had been broken.
17: It's about going straight through biblically and solving problems rather than going around it.
16: We just agreed that, hey, what if we give it a shot and see if we can make this thing work.
15: On September 4th, 2017, 5 years after their divorce, Monty and Danny stood in front of their church, their children, and God, and said, "I do," all over again.
17: I was so incredibly grateful, not only to Monty for being willing to come back, but just unbelievably grateful to God for allowing us to restore our marriage.
15: Today, they work side by side in their real estate business. They also minister to couples in crisis, testifying to the redeeming power of Jesus Christ to heal any relationship.
16: I can just tell you that blessings never end.
17: For people who are having conflict in their marriage, first of all, don't give up. Don't let Satan in. Don't turn to a third party. That's devastating. Turn to the Lord, because with God, all things are possible.
3: And as was quoted by Monty earlier, you know, God is able to take what the enemy has put into our lives, the years that the locust has eaten, and restore them. Restore them. And with that restoration comes a knowledge of who God is and a knowledge of how we're supposed to be in relationship with Him and with each other. It makes such a difference. It's so interesting to me how easy it is for us, even when we are believers, to sometimes, when we're in a place that's difficult, where our needs aren't being met, or we're angry about something, we feel that something's unjustly been done to us, you know, we listen to that little voice that comes in and says, "You're not getting what you're supposed to get here. You're not getting what you need here." And then we walk away from something. I mean, I look at their life and I think this was a couple who had a business relationship with each other. The business obviously seemed to be flourishing, but they had beautiful kids. They had history together. You see, when we're not every day committing our lives to the Lord, we become incredibly vulnerable to foolish thinking, incredibly vulnerable to giving up. As Danny said in the end, don't give up. Don't give up. But you have to be willing to surrender. That's a bit of an oxymoron, isn't it? Don't give up on God or on your relationship, but you have to give up on you. You cannot do it. And you are not always right. You know, that's part of the deal. We hang on to this. I have a right. I've been wounded. I've been hurt. And of course, I'm not suggesting that anybody ever stay in an abusive relationship. But you know, sometimes we draw the boundaries on that pretty wide so that it fits what we want to do, not what God's telling us to do. Today, trust God. I don't know what's going on in your marriage, and yet I know that God says He hates divorce, not just because He hates the covenant that's broken when we divorce each other, but when we have children, He says it affects them. He wants righteous children. In order to have that, we have to be willing to surrender ourselves to Him, individually, but also as a couple. Do that today. If you're struggling in your marriage, don't give up. Hold on. Hold on to the promises of God. Speak them out loud. Pray for each other. Pray for each other honestly and openly, but not manipulatively. And then give God everything in your heart and your life that's wounded and broken. We've got a wonderful resource for you called Love and Marriage. It's filled with what the Word of God has to say about this covenant relationship that was His idea. We'd love for you to have it. It's free. You can get it by calling our toll-free number, 1-800-700-7000, or you'll find it on our website as well, cbn.com. Here's a word from Matthew for you. What God has joined together, let no one separate. God bless you. We'll see you again tomorrow.
18: We also had members who fought in the war to fight for the cause of liberty.
19: Making sure that army is staffed and supplied. And he's able to identify British intelligence agents and send that information on to Washington. After they've served in the army, they look forward to a government which gives to bigotry no sanction, to persecution no assistance.
20: Washington's words are powerful because they express an idea of a world that's different from the one everybody grew up in.
21: This ideal of religious freedom is going to be part of the government, but is it really meant for everyone?
19: Is this going to be a place where you can be free to say what you want about God?
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0: And welcome to Studio 5. We're coming to you this week from Raleigh, North Carolina, and the campus of Mount Calvary Word of Faith Church. Here's a look at why.
1: Let today be the day.
2: The Queen of Gospel shares her music, her story, and her wisdom.
3: 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Should I say that again?
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2: A flock of sheep solve a murder mystery.
5: Why would he stop there?
0: And we're absolutely excited to bring all those stories to you coming up in just a bit. But first, let's jumpstart this week's top five countdown of the stories in uplifting entertainment. At number five.
6: After years of war, no one could stand between my men.
2: Snapshots and a Studio 5 first look at the highly anticipated Christopher Nolan epic, The Odyssey, before it arrives in theaters this week, July 17th.
6: It was an unbelievable opportunity. It was one of the great experiences I've had in my life, because it was so challenging, and because it, not just for me, for everybody.
7: You know, I'm still kind of pinching myself that I'm in it. You know, when I see the trailers, and I went to the cinema the other night, and the trailer came up, and like there's a shot of me in the trailer, and I'm still like, it takes me back to being a kid and seeing myself on the big screen for the first time.
8: It was exciting, humbling, intimidating, challenging in the best way, and very fulfilling.
6: Not even me.
2: At number four, from Moana to Minions and Monsters to Toy Story 5, it's a big weekend at the box office for family-friendly films.
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10: I'm not going on a mission with some mortal.
11: Moana made $43 million in ticket sales this weekend. The live-action remake of the family film comes just 10 years after the original animated version debuted, and just 2 years after Moana 2 hit theaters.
12: So you need monsters for your movie.
11: Minions and Monsters came in at number two, collecting $20.5 million. And Toy Story 5 raked in $18.5 million, enough for third place at the box office.
0: And so begins our countdown and brings us to Pastor Shirley Caesar. She's been singing for some 70-plus years and still going strong. With all of her hits, she's back at the top of the charts again and added yet another Grammy to her shelf.
13: There'll be no war, and there'll be no change.
2: There's simply no voice like Shirley Caesar's. And this Come Jesus Come collaboration puts the North Carolina pastor at the top of the charts and back.
14: And the Grammy goes to Come Jesus Come.
2: On award stages.
15: He's coming for the weak and the strong, just the same. Oh.
0: You earned your 13th Grammy.
3: Yes.
0: Singing alongside C.C. Winans.
3: 13 Grammys. I'm born on the 13th. And it was another one. It's three of them. Wow. You would have thought that it was my first Grammy. Mm. And I got my first Grammy way back in 70, something
0: wow.
3: like that.
0: Mm-hmm.
3: But I was just so excited that here I am still winning Grammys after all of these years. And we asked the question, who did it?
0: Mm.
3: God did it.
2: Caesar's gospel career spans roughly 70 years with nearly 150 music releases. That's more than 60 albums, nearly 50 collaborations, and countless singles.
0: Do you remember each one, or is it just
3: no,
0: too many?
3: No, because, you know, there's one that I did, and I'm trying to remember the name of the guy. Anyway, there was a song that I did. Someone who's friendless and cannot find their way. I'm going to keep my light in the window room. You know?
0: I love it, yes.
3: But I can't remember the album that song was on. So if anybody is doing it, look, let them know and they'll let me know.
0: We're going to find it. We're going to find it.
9: And we did.
16: I'm going to keep my light in my window.
9: Here on Caesar's 1983 album, Jesus I Love, Calling Your Name.
0: Now, of all the songs, because there are so many.
3: Yes.
0: Do you have a favorite of yours?
3: Wow. Yes. And yes. No charge.
0: Ah.
3: When you add it all up, the cost of real love is no charge.

0: like, Jesus, I love to call your name.
1: Yeah.
0: That's one. But you see, I can sit here and I'll be calling because I remember Mama. That's one.
2: I remember Mama and the love that she gave.
0: So let me stop because I'll call out a whole. Listen, I'll have enough songs to the you know, for a choir.
1: Looking at the titles that you hold, you are the mother of gospel, first lady of gospel, Queen of Gospel. When you hear all those titles behind Shirley Caesar's name, what do you think?
0: I like Shirley Caesar. A lot of hard work has gone into whatever all of those names were. I'm just so glad to still be here and be alive and working for the Lord.
3: The work began as a teenager, seeing gospel pioneer Albertina Walker's gospel group in concert at a church in her hometown, Durham, North Carolina.
1: It was 1958. You're at a Caravans concert, and you pass the note to invite yourself up for
0: Yeah, but you know what? Listen, if you don't, then who will? Mm-hmm. And so I was like 18. It was only three of them mm-hmm. that night. One of them was either sick or somewhere, I don't know. And so I wrote my own request. Please call on Shirley Caesar. I felt like that if she heard me, that she would want me. And I wrote her a note too. I said, I can sing all of those parts that's missing. You know, I'm not a soprano singer. I'm not a tenor singer. But I just felt that if she could hear what I had, that she would want me. Mm. And so the way that happened was that when they called on me to sing, I remember singing the old song, Like a Ship That's Tossed and Driven.
1: Yes.
0: Battered by an angry wave. Well, I'm getting happy. When the storms of life are raging and the fury falls on me, Lord, what have I done that makes my race so hard to run? But then I say to my soul, don't worry. The Lord will make a way somehow.
1: So you were the caravan 8 years?
0: 8 years.
1: What's the biggest lesson that taught you?
0: You have to learn to get along with crazy folks. I'm telling you, I had a lot of fear in my heart living there in Chicago. And here I am, a female, young girl, running into all these crazy folk and these crazy folk. So I learned, glory to God, that when you put your hand in the hand of the man that steals the water, and that's what I did.
1: What would you say to a young person who's 18, 19 like you were, and trying to get into this industry today? What advice would you give them?
0: Well, one of my main questions that I ask them is, what about your education? Have you thought about going to college and things of that nature? Because I believe that Jesus plus education equals success. Should I say that again?
1: Yes.
0: Jesus plus education equals success.
1: Yeah.
0: And the Lord blessed me to go back to school.
3: Caesar earned a degree in business from Shaw University in 1983 and then served as a member of Durham City Council while pastoring a church alongside her late husband and still recording music.
1: Any new albums in the works for you?
0: Oh, yes. In fact, I've just about completed one. We just have a little bit more work to do on it, and then we're going to release it.
1: So you get on stage in 1958, and that begins it. What's it like to get on stage today? Do you still enjoy it?
0: Yeah, I like it. In fact, I love it.
1: Mm.
0: Even I'm glad that, you know, we're able to pack places out still.
1: Yes.
0: You believe that?
1: Mm-hmm.
0: Thank you, Jesus. I am grateful.
1: Mm-hmm.
0: Auditoriums and things. Because who did it? Okay, I'll say it. God did it.
1: Amen. God did it. Indeed, he did it.
2: So we need you right now.
4: Come and turn this around.
2: Somebody be the miracle.
1: And we're keeping a close eye on that new music from Pastor Shirley Caesar. Stay tuned to Studio 5. We'll be the first to let you know when it's released. And still ahead, we are sitting down with another Raleigh native. We're talking about Jaden Lucas Miller. 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
11: 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It marks the first biopic to ever pass that milestone.
1: At number 2.
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1: Hip-hop artist KB releases his 6th studio album. 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
13: The mature thing for me, no matter how it's received, is that I gave it everything that I had. And that's what I'm thinking through in every single song, brother, is like, Lord, how do I give my absolute utmost for your highest? Because that is what victory is.
14: I was desperate for a woman I could get back home. Had 3 X's in a row like it's tic-tac-toe.
1: The number 1 story in this week's Top 5 Countdown is coming up in just a little bit as we continue our visit here to Raleigh, North Carolina, a city that is producing some amazing talent, including our next guest. At 21, Jaden Lucas Miller is making headlines in the groundbreaking series Beyond the Gates.
15: Jessica.
16: Yeah, I know. Terrell.
15: Well, duh. Everybody knows that.
1: You grew up here in Raleigh?
16: Grew up, born and raised.
1: Born and raised in Raleigh.
16: Mm-hmm. And it just feels like home, and it's always going to be home to me.
1: When did the acting bug bite you? What happened?
16: The acting bug. It's developing. But the real age, I would definitely say, is 14. Mm-hmm. And being on set mm-hmm. and being around these directors, producers, and learning about how it's a job and learning about how my role can be an impact on others when I leave here.
17: Maybe we should just what? Go look for our mother who literally abandoned us? When she had me taking care of you growing up way too fast when I was only a child myself?
1: Your journey to being cast in Beyond the Gates, I think I've read you call it divine alignment, right? What happened with getting this big role?
16: Divine alignment, yes, for sure. The audition process was just so tough. I'm getting auditions. I'm receiving one of the big auditions for these shows and movies. But it was like, where do I fit in? Who am I to these producers, these casting directors? And my mother was like, there's gonna be a role coming your way. You know, just keep praying, keep having faith, and keep believing in yourself. And divine alignment, this audition came around. I booked off the audition itself, no callback or anything. So it was for me.
17: I know what you're doing, but switching schools is not the move.
18: But what about the bullies and the online stuff?
17: I'll live.
1: How do you learn you are Terrell?
16: I mean, just the character itself. Mm-hmm. He has been through bullying. I've been through bullying myself. He's been through trying to be the older brother. I'm the oldest out of two. He's older brother, Samantha. And it's just this character, I'm able to bring my life to him. And whatever you call it, it's method or it's whatever acting you say it is, you can't take it from me.
17: You can't be for real right now. Pop and Dad gave us everything, not her.
19: Okay, well, they also taught us about grace and understanding.
1: Groundbreaking series.
16: Yeah.
1: Renewed now for 2 more years, I believe.
16: Yeah.
1: Do you understand and take in the gravity of this being so historical, especially for people of color?
16: Mm. Yes. Mm-hmm. Tamara Tooney, Clifton Davis, they're the big dogs. You know, they've been in this industry for so long to where I'm like, if they can do it, I can do it. It just makes you feel like you're doing it and you're having fun, but then it's also a job, so you have to show up and know your lines, you know, because soap opera is totally different from anything else. It's a beast.
1: Yeah.
16: It's definitely a beast.
1: We love the show, love watching it. What do you like most about your character?
16: That he's a thinker.
17: You've been watching me or something?
20: I've noticed you play in class once or twice. You get this look like you're concentrating really hard.
17: What kind of look?
16: He's a bit calculated a little bit, as they say on set, where he's a little sassy a little bit, comes off as that. But we all have our moments, you know, and he's growing up. But I can't wait to see what happens next.
17: My life isn't perfect, not even close.
20: Is anybody's?
16: I'm just glad that it's me, and I'm able to tell this to the younger generation that it's possible. Anything is possible.
20: Maybe we'll see each other around?
17: Yeah, maybe.
16: You ask for this, you pray to God each and every day, like, I want to book something, and now you're here, and you're doing it. So let's keep doing the work.
1: And be sure to check out Jaden Lucas Miller in Beyond the Gates weekdays on CBS. You can also see him in Paper Maid and Divorced Sisters. Right now, it is time for this week's Studio 5 Snapshot. Here's a look at your picture this week.
3: He was born in Northern Ireland and spent much of his time in New Zealand. Actor Sam Neill has more than 100 films to his credit, including Sleeping Dogs, My Brilliant Career, The Final Conflict, and Dead Calm. But he's still perhaps best known for playing Dr. Alan Grant in the Jurassic Park franchise. Neill died Monday. Jurassic Park director Steven Spielberg paid tribute to the star and his work, along with entertainers from around the world. Neill announced he was cancer-free in April following a clinical trial in Australia. His family says he remained cancer-free. Neill was 78.
1: And that is a look at this Studio 5 Snapshot coming to you from Raleigh, North Carolina. Still ahead, a film that's still one of my personal favorites. We're taking a look at Sheep Detectives, streaming near you right now.
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25: This is a moment in time. A residency nobody saw coming.
0: Dr. Holly Carter and Icon presents Legends of Gospel. The first in music history, the legendary Clark Sisters are live in Las Vegas, joined by Fred Hammond and Dietrich Haddon. The first ever gospel Las Vegas residency. And now, the Saints truly have a reason to come to Vegas. The experience begins October 8th and 9th.

0: And that is this week's number one story in our top five countdown. Sheep Detectives is quite a film. It's streaming right now on platforms near you. Imagine this, sheeps trying to solve the murder of their shepherd.
1: Friendships, trust, faith, courage.
2: If there's one secret to happiness, I propose it would be simply sheep.
3: Yeah, you're away!
4: Talking sheep, murder mystery. You would be working with the sheep to solve it. I was like, this is crazy.
1: I was 25 pages into the Sheep Detectives, and I texted my agent and say, I'm doing this.
5: This movie follows a flock of sheep and their devoted shepherd, George. Every night, he reads murder mysteries aloud to them.
6: I know who the killer was.
5: But then, our shepherd has been murdered, and we shall solve the crime.
4: I'm not a detective, just an officer, always detecting. I need to play this part, and I need to be in a movie like this. I felt like I just checked so many boxes.
7: Not much of a story for you, I'm afraid.
8: Unless there's anything out of the ordinary.
9: I love stories about misfits who are trying to overcome odds

0: Because as funny and touching and a little off the wall, I would say it's magical.
1: I'll read the ending tomorrow.
2: Ah! Why would he stop there?
3: He was just about to say who the killer was.
4: This is the kind of film that can be great for all age groups. People will enjoy watching it with their families, and I think that they'll take away the idea that, you know, we can all get by. We can all get by with a little help from our friends.
5: Every time something happens with this case,
6: that's my hat.
5: There they are. A clue.
7: Thank you all.
8: There is an all-star cast in this film, and again, it's streaming right now.
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8: 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Music keeps this show going each and every week. And since we are in Raleigh, North Carolina, we're going to hear from two North Carolina natives who joined their voices to produce a hit. Pastor Shirley Caesar and Anthony Hamilton, It's All Right, It's Okay.

0: It is all right, and yes, indeed, it's okay. On that musical note, we are just about out of time for this week's edition of Studio 5. So let's look ahead at a story we're working to bring you come next week.
1: Great is thy faithfulness.
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3: I'm so blown away because I hadn't even planned on putting this out as a project. I wanted to just record some hymns as content, you know. I talked it over, and I was just like, I want to sit over the piano like I'm home, just something really stripped down.
2: We have the stories behind the songs and CC's life beyond the music.
1: And now I am happy all the day.
0: Join us for that and so much more come next week. As for this week, we've got time for just one more thing. Let's give the final word to Pastor Shirley Caesar.
4: When we take away the music and the fame and that's all of that, what do you want God to say about you?
5: Well done. Thy good and faithful servant. Mm. And I hope and pray that I will prove to be faithful. Because, you know, it would be a sad thing to sing all these years and preach and lift Jesus up, and then I myself become a castaway.
4: Mm.
5: So mine is, you know, just don't throw the towel in, whatever you have to do. Glory to God, because, Lord, if I throw it in, throw it back, please. Throw it back. I don't want to give in or give out.
0: Pastor Shirley Caesar, that is a great final word for this week's edition of Studio 5 and for this week's look at uplifting entertainment. Until next time, make time to uplift someone around you, and then please, come on back and see what Studio 5 takes you next week. Bye-bye. Thank you for watching.
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4: Hey, everyone, and I'm Ashley Key. Well, Dennis Hopp and Bert Edgars are great friends, and they're also fishing buddies.
3: Together, they faced a life and death struggle on an icy lake. Both of them miraculously survived what could have been a cold, watery grave.
5: I was going under, and I felt the water coming into my mouth, and I felt like I was starting to drown.
6: We were capsized in the water, and that's when the desperate situation began, the really tough situation for us.
7: In the early spring of 2014, Dennis Hopp and Bert Edgars took time from their men's retreat to go fishing on a nearby lake in northern Michigan. Ice had covered the lake just days before, and despite poor conditions, the men went ahead with their plans.
5: It was about 40 degrees, blustery, windy, a little bit of rain. I didn't wear my life jacket because it was so, I had to have such warm clothes on, I couldn't fit in a life jacket.
7: Problems began as they crossed the lake into open water.
5: The motor actually broke away from the boat, and we were in trouble from that perspective, and so I had to lash the motor onto the boat again.
6: But the time we had it fixed, we were virtually deep, far, far out into the lake. And fortunately, the motor was able to get us back a little bit in closer to shore.
7: They crossed the lake back to where they had launched the boat and began fishing. Soon after, Dennis's leg cramped. As he stood up to stretch, the boat rolled and capsized.
5: I've never capsized a boat before, but this one just went over immediately and threw me backwards into the water. And because I had all these heavy clothes on, I was immediately in deep trouble. And we were able to grab onto the boat, and that held us stable for a while.
7: The two were able to flip the boat back over, but it remained swamped. They spent what little energy they had left yelling for help.
6: There was no other fisherman because of the conditions, no one on shore. No one heard our cry for help except the Lord. It was just a waste of time to be yelling for help.
5: Yelling was useless because there literally was no one there. We had a good vista to see down the shoreline, and there was no one there.
6: If we were to panic, I know we would have been just drained emotionally and exhausted of any energy that we had left after the hypothermia was working on us. Hypothermia, it's a killer, and it drains you away. It numbs your thinking eventually. And so you really need to respond quickly and without panicking.
7: Bert knew hypothermia would soon take their lives. He decided the only hope was to swim for shore, leaving Dennis with the boat.
5: And I couldn't swim. I couldn't do anything because of these heavy boots that I had on. So he said, well, Dennis, I have to go to shore, you know, because the cold is getting us. And so he started swimming to shore, and I was left holding onto the boat.
6: My fingers are so numb, I couldn't get my boots off. I had to swim with boots and all this heavy clothing and everything like that. I shouted, Dennis, you know, if you go unconscious, try to tie yourself to the boat. I'm going to try to get help. And when I got to shore, I was so weak, I fell to my knees, literally, because I was so weak. Then I just prayed and prayed and prayed for Dennis. And of course, I was totally concerned for him. It was almost like survivor's guilt, you know, where you make it and your loved one doesn't, your friend.
7: Dennis clung to the submerged outdrive with his legs, his hands too cold to hold the boat. In the stillness, he prayed.
5: I felt a peace, and I looked up to the sky, and I just said, God, I am helpless. There's nothing I can do. And I have no capacity to help myself at all. And, you know, it's up to you. If it's now my time to go, I'm ready to greet you in heaven. And if it's not, then you'll find a way to save me, because I cannot save myself. And he just brought peace over me. And I thought of my wife, I thought of my children, my grandchildren, and I was kind of amazed at how quiet and the solitude that I felt hanging on to this boat.
7: Bert, now safely on shore, ran to a nearby road and flagged down a car. They drove to a ranger station where a rescue effort was launched. All he could do now was pray and hope for his friend's survival.
6: Dennis is out there. Dennis is out there. And that was so frightening and so difficult and painful to desperately, desperately, desperately want the Lord to save his life as well. So that was very, very painful for me.
7: Dennis remained alive and conscious in the frigid water for over 30 minutes until help finally arrived.
5: And then suddenly I heard someone rowing closer to me, and a man came rowing up in a boat to save me. And he came up close enough that I was able to let go of the boat and grab onto the gunwale of his boat. And then he literally just rowed me to shore, and I was able to kind of roll onto the shoreline because my legs and that were so cold I couldn't even stand up. And right at that moment, the ambulance drove right up.
7: Soon after, the two men shared a joyful reunion at the ranger station. Dennis and Bert say it was the presence of God that kept them from perishing that day in the near freezing waters of Michigan.
5: Dying itself, I wasn't afraid of. God was with me because I think left on my own, relying on my own ability, I had every reason to be panicked. But first, I really felt strongly that he was with me. And for that reason, I stayed calm, because I knew he could do it, I couldn't.
6: There was this peace, and that peace really enabled us to keep our heads, not to panic. And ultimately, that was a wonderful gift from God that helped save us. People say you were lucky. Luck is a roll of the dice. Luck is chance. It's one of the worst of the four-letter words, because it robs God of his sovereign power, his grace, his continuous mercies. This experience was a time when it was just obvious how God's mercies were with us. There is no coincidence. There's God who is sovereign, who takes care of us every minute of our lives. And I was so glad the way it turned out. I thank God every moment.
5: It was God's presence in the situation and in my life that made all the difference in the world. And if I can hold on to him and cling on to him, then I'll be safe in whatever situation I'm in.
4: Wow, that's an amazing story.
3: Yeah,
4: absolutely.
3: Let it apply to your life. You could be safe in whatever situation you're in. For Dennis, it was his friend Bert, and he kept saying, Dennis is out there, Dennis is out there, Dennis is out there. Well, here's some great news, and think about this thought. Jesus is saying it with your name. And he's saying, you're out there, you're out there. I want to save you. I want to help you. I'll do anything to do that. He always leaves the 99 in order to go find the one. And that one is you. He is vitally interested in you. He loves you so much, he was willing to die just for you. Let you be that one. All you have to do is say, Jesus, here I am. I need your help. The same thing that Dennis prayed. I can't do anything. I can't do it on my own. But Jesus, you sure can. Could you find me? Could you help me? When you pray that, you'll get an answer.
4: Definitely. And something that stuck out to me was actually something Bert said. He said, luck is a horrible four-letter word because it robs God of his sovereignty. And that is so true. God is sovereign. I believe there are no coincidences. Everything happens for a reason, and it's all God's will and his purpose. So yeah, it's powerful. Well, in just a few moments, we're going to pray for you and your needs. But before we do, we want to show you what prayer did for the Harris family after their daughter's skull was crushed by a falling tree branch. Take a look.
8: The way he was holding her and what she looked like, I thought our daughter was gone.
7: In October of 2020, Mike and Melissa Harris enjoyed a cabin getaway and hiking with their kids in Ohio's Wayne National Forest. On their last day, Mike raced his daughter Mia down a path when suddenly tragedy struck.
8: I heard Mike yell, "Oh, Mia," in the way he said it. I just knew something awful had happened.
9: I remember grabbing her and just holding her in my arms. And just, I thought she was gone immediately. There was nothing, just lifeless.
7: A large tree branch had snapped and fallen 60 feet to the ground, hitting their 4-year-old daughter Mia squarely on her head. She showed no signs of life as Mike prayed for her to wake up. Then, after nearly a minute, a scream.
8: It was just this awful scream. I mean, it wasn't like a physical scream. It was like from the depths of her soul. It was the worst thing I've ever heard, but at the same time, she's alive.
9: I handed her to my wife and I said, "Hon, you gotta take her. I gotta go."
8: I had a moment where I'm like, maybe this is the last time I'm gonna hold my baby girl.
7: Mike ran towards the trailhead, desperately searching for cell service.
10: 911, where is your emergency?
11: A branch just fell on my 4-year-old daughter. And they said she's bleeding from her nose. I just took off running.
7: As they waited and prayed for help to arrive, Melissa realized the extent of Mia's injury.
10: Yes, and get the EMS out there on Coca-Cola, please.
8: It's not a matter of if, it's a matter of when we're going to lose her. It was just, it's too big of an injury. I remember touching it, and I just said, her skull was crushed.
9: I'm just crying out to God. I believe in him, and no matter what happens next, even if she's going to leave this earth, I love him and I trust him, but I know that he's the one who has the power to change the situation.
8: And I said it over and over again, please don't take her. Please don't take her. Please don't take her. 4 years wasn't enough.
7: Melissa remembered a story in the Bible of a woman who was healed by touching the hem of Jesus' robe.
8: If the power of Jesus is that strong, where the woman just had to touch his cloak to be healed, and that power of the Spirit lives in me, then I believe God could heal my daughter. And so I just pray that over and over again. I would put my hands on her. Please heal our daughter. Heal our daughter. Please heal our daughter.
7: First responders finally arrived and rushed Mia to a nearby hospital. Mike followed in his car but stopped to call his church staff to pray. Prayers quickly spread through his church leadership around the country and the world.
9: They were praying on behalf and interceding on our daughter's behalf to the Lord and pleading that God would present a miracle, that God would do something.
7: Mia was put in a medically induced coma and transported to Nationwide Children's Hospital. Doctors confirmed she had a traumatic brain injury, a fractured skull, and bleeding in and around the brain. For her parents, so many questions remained unanswered.
8: Was Mia going to wake up? Was she going to be Mia? Was she going to be severely brain damaged? It seemed inevitable with everything we had seen.
7: The next morning, hospital staff brought her out of the coma.
8: She reached down and grabbed the diaper that they had on her. And she said, "I peed in my pull-up."
9: And for me, it was just like, what? Like, she's good. She can't stand the feeling of having a wet pull-up on. So she can feel, and she's coherent. It was just a really cool moment. She was alive, you know? He gave us our daughter. So.
7: Mia showed signs of paralysis on the left side of her body, but overcame any deficits within 3 days.
12: What can I do? Thank you for praying for me.
7: Weeks later, she had a craniotomy to repair her skull and the tear to the dura of her brain. Amazingly, she recovered all cognitive function and all of her personality.
8: She's awesome. So much fun. She's hilarious. And she just has so much spirit, so much life inside of her. You'd never know anything happened to her.
7: Mia remains healthy and full of life. To everyone's amazement, Mia made a full recovery. Months after the accident, she confessed something to her dad.
9: She said, "Daddy, I had a dream about Jesus." And I'm like, "Oh, did you?" She said, "Yeah, he was with me. And he brought me home." We're just so grateful. And I do believe that she experienced something, because I don't think she should be here. I believe that God healed her. His hand was on her life. He raised her up,
7: Mike and Melissa are thankful for the prayers and the peace that sustained them during what could have been a life-ending situation.
8: There is no explanation on this earth as to how we had the peace that we did. He gave me the peace and he gave me the comfort that I needed when I needed it.
9: I don't know where I would be right now if it weren't for Jesus. God moved, and we're just, of course, we're grateful and thankful that we get a chance to raise our daughter.
13: Wow, we rejoice with that family. Yes. Praise
3: they
13: God.
3: They get to raise their man.
13: Yes, exactly. And she looks beautiful, as
3: boy,
13: always.
3: What a personality.
13: I know. She's adorable. But I did want to ask you, I feel like you have some wisdom that you can share with all of us.
3: You know, got it, too.
13: Well, all right. Well, what should we do when our prayers aren't answered in the way that we had hoped? What if it isn't the outcome maybe that Mia had?
3: Well, I think we all go through it that, you know, God, you're not running the universe right today. Mm-hmm. We've all had that thought.
13: Yeah.
3: Just the mere question, why?
13: Yeah.
3: You're being argumentative. But God's able to take that. He's not going to be mad at you.
13: Yeah.
3: You know, sometimes when I was a dad, my two-year-olds would start asking a whole bunch of, why is the sky blue questions? And, you know, he's like, stop, you're not able to handle this now. So, you know, let's wait.
13: Yeah.
3: And I think we have to have that concept that he's bringing us along. I do like to point people to the thief on the cross. So here is someone who is dying with Jesus. There's another thief that's saying, well, if you are the Son of God, then show me and get down from this cross. If you've got that kind of power, then show me. And it's the other thief says, Lord, it calls him Lord. Remember me when you come into your kingdom. Mm-hmm. And the faith of that, that he's not asking Jesus to save him. Mm. He's not asking Jesus to even save himself. He's saying, I am seeing something absolutely incredible happening.
13: Wow.
3: And I want to glorify you in the middle of that.
13: Wow.
3: And then the response back from Jesus, this day you will be with me in paradise. Now, Mike, Mia's father, had that same experience where even if I leave this earth, even if everything is taken away, I'm still going to believe in you. Mm-hmm. So remember the thief on the cross, that in the middle of extraordinary pain and suffering, crucifixion, unbelievable, he is saying, Lord, remember me when you come into your kingdom. Yeah. If you have that same attitude that everything is going to work out together, that if I'm with you in paradise, that's going to be a good thing.
13: Yeah.
3: Let's look forward to that. I have confidence you're working everything together for my good.
13: Amen and amen. Absolutely. Keep trusting God. 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Gordon.
3: Well, coming up, she dreamed of becoming a mother. Then doctors gave her a sobering dose of reality. She had life-threatening conditions and could also end up blind. Hear the prayer that got her through her pregnancy. And then Ashley and I will be praying for you. So don't go away.
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15: I'm not breathing enough to make a feather move. It really frustrated me because my quality of life had drastically changed. I could just say, Lord, I need your help.
16: There's someone else, you have breathing issues. Take a complete breath and exhale as Jesus Christ heals you completely.
15: 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He will always be there walking this out for your benefit.
3: Sammy Sola has three children, and she still can't believe it. She's blessed beyond her wildest dreams, and it's thanks to a promise from God.
17: When I was in, I believe, like, second grade, and the teacher was like, okay, everybody, write down what you want to be when you grow up. And I remember thinking, what do I want to be? And it just came like a mommy. Like, I cannot wait to be a mommy. That's what I want to be.
7: After getting married to Sam in 2012, Sammy Sola believed her dream was coming true when she found out she was pregnant.
17: I was super excited. Like, I was so excited. I'm like, oh, I am pregnant. Like, I'm actually going to be a mom. Like, I wanted to know what was happening every week. What is the baby doing? What is the development? What should I be eating? What should I be drinking? It was a couple weeks I was pregnant, and then I started having cramps. I was like, okay, maybe I should get this checked out.
7: 6 weeks into her pregnancy, the doctor told her she was having a miscarriage.
17: I wasn't prepared to hear that. This is my honeymoon baby. This is our child. And so how can it be that I'm pregnant and now I'm losing this pregnancy? I was in complete shock. I was like, okay, this is a one-off thing. I don't know why it happened, but we're just gonna keep trying.
7: Several months later, Sammy Sola found out she was pregnant again. She and Sam immediately began to pray.
17: I was praying, but I wasn't fully trusting. I was more fearful. I had the understanding like, okay, this could go wrong. So I was scared that it would go wrong. When I saw the blood the second time, I thought, oh no, this can't be happening again. My expectation and hope of pregnancy was shattered. I felt like a failure as a woman, as a wife. And I remember having the conversation with my husband, like, what if I never have a child?
7: After Sammy Sola's second miscarriage and no answers from her doctors, she turned to the internet, hoping to find a solution.
17: All of the things I researched, all of the blogs I looked at, all of the questions I asked did not give me peace. They just made me more anxious. I just remember having, you know, in my quiet time, just like, God, what if I'll never be a mom? Like, who will I be? He said to me, worship me and not your problem. Worship me and not the pain. When I worshiped him, my joy returned, my hope returned, my peace returned. And it was almost like, God, whatever you will, whatever you do, I trust you. I was still hopeful to be a mom, but it didn't consume me. I came across this scripture from Exodus 23:25. The scripture says, worship the Lord your God. His blessing will be on your food and water. None shall miscarry. Realizing that God had something to say about my exact problem, it caught my attention.
7: Over the following months, she continued to heal by focusing on God and studying his word. On Mother's Day 2013, she was greeted with a positive pregnancy test.
17: God was saying, I am who I said I am. I love you. And I heard your desire. I know you wanted to be a mom, and I'm gonna make this happen. Even though I didn't know what the future would be, it was like this confidence of, this baby is gonna stay. This baby is from me.
7: As the months went by, Sammy Sola's pregnancy progressed without complication. But at 35 weeks, her health took a turn. She woke up one day from a nap, completely blind. Her husband rushed her to the hospital.
17: My blood pressure had skyrocketed. My brain was swelling. My liver, apparently, was starting to shut down.
7: They found out she had several life-threatening conditions, severe preeclampsia, HELLP syndrome, and amaurosis fugax, which caused her blindness. Doctors told her she had to deliver her baby as soon as possible.
17: My dream was to become a mother, and I'm going to have a child, and I'm not going to see him? I gotta fight. Like, I can't just, like, accept this. And that scripture came back. Worship the Lord your God, and his blessings will be on your food and water. None will miscarry. I will give you a full lifespan, and I will take away sickness from among you. I held on to it.
7: Semisola clung to the Lord, and within 48 hours, her eyesight began to return. Doctors quickly induced labor, and she gave birth to a healthy baby boy, Emmanuel.
17: When I looked at my son and held him, it was worth every pain, every tear, every hope, it was like, this was what I was praying and hoping for. It exceeded what I thought. You know, I'd always wanted to be a mom, but I'm like, I could not believe I was holding the promise. I was overwhelmed with love, and I was just like, thank you, Jesus.
7: Over the following years, Semisola and Sam grew their family from 3 to 5.
17: We knew we wanted more kids. And although I was scared, although I knew this was a serious condition and I could get it again, I think faith rose up, because I knew he's the same God. The same God who was able to sustain me in my pregnancy, get me through this blindness experience, is the same God who will sustain me through whatever else I go through.
18: Please.
17: I can't even believe I have 3 children. Like, even saying I have 3 children, wow. They have exceeded any dream I could have dreamt of, each one of my children. Everything God has said remains. Worship me. As a mom, worship me. And not the problem of, how do I do this? With God, God with me, Emmanuel, I can do this.
3: Let God tell you what he told her. Worship me. Don't worship your problem. So often we get into, I want to own that problem, and we start talking about my illness or my infirmity or my whatever. You know, you can even claim a headache. I have a headache. Don't do that. You have a God. You have a God who loves you, who is all-powerful, who rolled out the heavens. If you want to know how powerful he is, go outside at night and look up at the stars. He made every single one of them. He made every cell in your body. He made every hair on your head, and he's counting them all. He wants to be your healer. He wants to be your savior. He wants to forgive you of all the things you've ever done wrong. He wants to do that for you. Why? Because he loves you. But if in our minds we're holding on to it, well, then he's not going to have room to come in. So let that same word be your watchword. Worship God. Put him on the throne of every thought, everything that comes out of your innermost being, every word, all that you confess with your mouth, let it be for him, and then he'll provide for you. We're going to pray for you right now. Just in an act of worship, raise your hands to him and say, Lord, I worship you. You are my healer. You are my deliverer, and I believe in you. Lord God Almighty, we raise our hands. We lift them up to you right now, and we just declare that you are the healer, that you cleanse us from all things that are wrong. You love us so much, you took it all. We receive it now in Jesus' name. Ashley, God's given you something.
13: Yeah, I just believe God is wanting to heal hormone imbalances, specifically within women who are watching. If you've been diagnosed with PCOS, polycystic ovarian syndrome, endometriosis, I believe God is literally touching you right now, completely balancing all of those up and down hormones within your body, also any cysts on your ovaries or fibroids within your uterus. I believe God is healing you right now in the name of Jesus. Thank you. Also, excessive bleeding in the name of Jesus.
3: There's some kind of poison has passed the blood-brain barrier, and it's causing lingering effects in you. God's healing you right now in Jesus' name. Amen. If you've been healed, let us know. If you need prayer, let us know. 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For the Lord your God is going with you. He will fight for you against your enemies, and he will give you victory.
19: We also had members who fought in the war to fight for the cause of liberty.
20: Making sure that army is staffed and supplied. and he's able to identify British intelligence agents and send that information on to Washington. After they've served in the army, they look forward to a government which gives to bigotry no sanction, to persecution no assistance.
18: Washington's words are powerful because they express an idea of a world that's different from the one everybody grew up in.
21: This ideal of religious freedom is going to be part of the government, but is it really meant for everyone?
20: Is this going to be a place where you can be free to say what you want about God

0: had got into a serious relationship, but his family was like involved in Santeria. They would do like Ouija boards and like, I mean, everything that you can think of, like occult, like they were in it. And I feel like something just like sit on me. Like I was like shaking, crying. I just called out to Jesus. From that moment, I felt like God took it and was like, I'm gonna heal you.
1: Are you starting to feel the wear and tear, the grind? Well, you're not alone.
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1: 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I'm beyond excited because today you're going to get the red carpet treatment, a glimpse behind the scenes of my life, and all the fun and action that goes into a studio production. Today, we're filming a story that I think would interest anyone out there. So let me ask you, do you ever experience occasional aches and pains like I used to? Well, I've got some good news. Enter the star of our show, Omega XL, the natural joint relief supplement that has helped millions of people flip the script on their occasional joint pain. I'm taking it in half of the last 10 years, plus it's changed my life. I believe it can change yours too.
8: Hey, Blair, yeah. I'm ready to be on set.
1: All right, good. So, listen. Sounds like it's call time. I invite you today for an exclusive look at the process as we tell you the story of Omega XL. Amazing scenes, special appearances, and maybe even a plot twist or two. As we say in Hollywood, lights, camera, action.

0: Are you starting to feel the wear and tear? The grind? Well, you're not alone. Did you know that there are more than 50 million Americans living with joint pain every day? That's why I know that I know that I know there's an audience for Omega XL, the natural joint support supplement that's already impacted the lives of millions. This is the story of a game-changing product, the natural product.
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0: Just like the millions of people who have found success with Omega XL.
2: My name is Helen, and I was an EMT for 20 years in New York City. The job was very tough. We never knew what call we were gonna get, but I was one of the first responders for the plane on the Hudson. After years of working EMT, my body took a toll. My back, my knees, my neck. I could not walk half a block. I ordered Omega XL, and now, last week, I walked 6 blocks. I was so proud of myself. My husband says it's a big difference. He wants to know, what did I take? It's been the best thing that I did. Everything changed for the best. I can go out. I can hang out with my sisters, do whatever I can and want to do. Now it's let's go, baby. This product is the best thing. You will remember what did it to you, and it was Omega XL.
3: I had considerable pain in my knees, in my back. There was always discomfort. It was so bad that I just thought it was age, because I've gotten older and I wasn't that flexible anymore. When you can't bend your leg, it's hard to climb stairs. I didn't want to go up and down the stairs. I went into the kitchen and I was looking for a plastic container. I could no longer stoop. I had to hunker down or either hold on and kneel one knee down at a time. I started using Omega XL. There was such a change and such a difference. It has revived me. I started noticing that I could go up and down the stairs. I just came down. I ran down the stairs. I ran up the stairs. And I had an aha moment. I was at the kitchen cabinet, and I stooped down before I realized. And I was like, oh, I'm stooped. I'm squatting down with my knees bent, and I wasn't holding on and shaking or needing some assistance in standing back up. I can now exercise again and do my walk routine. I'm so relieved to have the Omega XL in my life. 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I'm telling you about something that's gonna change your life if you'll try it.
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0: My story starts with a bottle of Omega XL. This is a product that has made a world of difference in my life. Picture this, a young, eager actor looking for your break. You finally get it, and have the privilege of breaking into the Hollywood scene. Well, it's definitely glamorous, it is, and it has its upside. It also involves working long hours, sometimes 15, 16 hours a day, walking around sets nonstop, not to mention the stress of physically demanding scenes, and all of it adds up, the wear and tear, the grind. Suddenly, what you used to do when you were younger starts to become more difficult. You develop the aches and pains that go along with aging. The job gets harder, life gets harder. Sound familiar? Now, while you might not be starring in a Hollywood film, you are the star of your life. So let's get to it. Hey, guys, how are we looking?
6: I'm on the way.
0: All right, good. Places, everyone, while we're getting ready, I'd like to take you on a journey across the world. 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A jaw-dropping location of natural beauty, the perfect backdrop. The origin story of Omega XL begins in the pristine waters of New Zealand. See you on the other side of the world. The secret behind Omega XL begins here, in the Marlboro Sounds, the home to one of nature's most beneficial creations, the green-lipped mussel. These mussels piqued the interest of scientists. What they discovered were that green-lipped mussels were rich in EPA, DHA, and additionally, 30 fatty acids, giving them natural anti-inflammatory properties. Great Health Works harnessed that power. The process results in a one-of-a-kind, powerful, natural, drug-free supplement that is backed by more than 35 years of clinical research and has helped millions of people get back to their active lives. Omega XL, made by nature, backed by science. Made by nature, backed by science. I like that. Oh, you're done. You're good. You're definitely an improvement.
6: Thank you. You're all set.
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7: Hello, my name is Thomas Jackson. Everybody call me Samson. Here I'm a pastor. Helping people has always been my life's biggest passion. It is my biggest purpose. And that's always been the foundation of who I am. And my ministry is all about movement. Movement is one of the biggest purposes for letting people learn to interact, and it actually gets people's attention and let them know that you're also concerned about them. I'm moving all around that whole place. I'm shaking hands and talking to people, giving hugs. And when I'm up in front of my church, I'm all in. That's what I'm here for. In 2015, it was a very big moment in my life. The strength of my legs wasn't there. I felt like I was breaking down. And I didn't see that there was a light at the end of the tunnel. That's when I discovered Omega XL. It helped me to get back to where I can actually start using both legs at the same time. And they're not that big. There's the aftertaste, there's none. You're just going to feel the effects of it and how potent it is being a natural substance. Because it helped in the process of my joints movement where I was limited, I wasn't as stiff. Now I'm back up functional, now I'm moving again. All thanks and due to Omega XL. People living with pain, I'm telling you, don't cheat yourself and think all is lost. This product actually can help you get back into that thought process of saying, you know what, I still can do this. And this will help you. Thank you, Omega XL, for giving me back my life.
8: This one here, mm-hmm. And then this one here, which
0: oh,
8: I know, it's the best,
0: Let's
8: right?
0: Let's do that.
8: All right, I'll wrap it up and then I'll bring it over to you.
0: All right, perfect. Great, welcome back. So, Omega XL, what do you think? Natural joint supplement that can help you take back your life and your mobility and be liberated from that nagging joint and muscle pain from aging or overuse. 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You know what? I was in your shoes until I decided to give it a shot and I made it a part of my story. It really worked for me, and I think it can help you too. And I know just the person to tell you why. Ken Mears, the founder of Great Health Works, the maker of Omega XL.
9: Hey, Blair, how's the shoot going? How's your family?
0: Family's great. Shoot's going great. Actually, we're rolling right now. I'm with the audience, and I wanted them to hear about the Omega XL straight from the man. Himself, the source.
9: Of course, Blair. It's like my favorite thing to talk about. What do you want to do?
0: I was thinking about tossing it to you kind of like right now.
9: Let's do it. Let me get on my mark.
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13: My name is Gerald Haynes. In college, I played football. And, you know, over the years, you know, still working out and, you know, doing things and playing with your kids and coaching, you know, little league sports. In the last probably 6 or 7 months, man, I've really, really felt the pain. My ankles and then my back of my heels, it felt like somebody was driving nails into my heel. And I tried all kinds of stuff. Medicines over the counter, nothing worked. I found this product, and it's called Omega XL. You know, I'll give it a shot. All that pain that was in my ankles, that pain is gone. It just went away. You can get that joy back in your life. I mean, even just going for a walk. I could even go for a mile and a half walk with my wife. Why don't I spend your money on something that works? I mean, this works.
14: My name is Connie Cantillo. I am an executive assistant and conference administrator. Before Omega XL, I would get out of bed and the first thing I would feel is a pain on my knees in order to get up. It was painful to do anything that I had to move my knees for. The moment that I said I needed to take action was when I felt that I just couldn't keep up with my kids and my grandchildren and my coworkers. I felt frustrated. I wasn't able to go up and down the stairs. I wasn't able to go out with my dog or even play with my grandchildren on the floor. It was really, really strong pains on my knees. It was something that I thought I would never be able to overcome. And then I found Omega XL, and it really has brought my life back. And I found out that it was a natural product. I jumped into it, and 5-6 years later, here I am being able to do everything that I wasn't able to do back then. And believe me, it has changed my life. Getting my independence back is a feeling like no other. I don't have to think if I can do something. I can just do it. It worked for me, and I feel very confident in recommending it to everyone and anyone.
15: My name's Nelson George. I was a firefighter for 30 years, retired in 2007. Before Omega XL, I was having a lot of pain in my fingers. It seemed like most of the pain was in the morning after I woke up. When I went out to feed the animals and do work around the house, I was in a lot of pain. My hands are in constant use. I do all the mechanical work on my outboard motors, and I also make anchorings, consist of bending pieces of steel, welding them together, and to not be able to do the things that you enjoy, and it was depressing. I worked with a friend of mine. I talked to him. I said, hands bothering you? I said, you know, we do similar stuff. And he said, yeah. He said, actually, I found something that actually worked. And he said, Omega XL. That's when I started taking it. I can work all day with my hands without being in a lot of pain. And that's something I couldn't do before. My hands were in more pain at 50 years old than they are in my 60s. I would absolutely recommend Omega XL to my family and friends because it's made such a difference in my life. What a way to feel great with Omega XL.
11: There's a real buzz around here. Can you feel it? That's what Omega XL does. 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Keeping up? 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So let's talk to Dr. Sharon McQuillan, the Chief Science Officer of Great Health Works. Nate, how are we looking? We queued up? Let's get it.
16: Omega XL is one of the world's most powerful natural supplements and has over 35 years of clinical research that show that it helps joint pain due to exercise and aging. It helps muscle soreness due to overactivity, and it can even help respiratory health. Millions have trusted this amazing supplement for relief for over 20 years. It's made from the oil extract of green-lipped mussels that are sustainably farmed in the Marlborough Sounds of New Zealand, and it's not found in any other product or from any other source.
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11: I'm not mad at that. 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It's truly one of a kind. 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
18: Hey, Blair, can we get something for social?
11: Absolutely, let's do it. Just one second, though. Listen, while we try to work our magic here, check out these amazing results from some of our Omega XL family. All right, what you got? So, the next time you try Omega XL,
19: my name is Hassan Omar. I was in the military from 1987 to 1997, so 10 years. The military was fun, but I was a very active, physically demanding lifestyle, a lot of moving heavy things around, which is cool when you're in your 20s. When I got older, I started to feel the effects of it, which means like my knees, my lower back, my shoulders. If I'm like working out in the yard or I'm exercising, I will feel the effects. I can't do all the things I want to do. Can't lift as much weights, you know, as I want to. Can't run as far as I used to or as fast as I used to. If I work too intensely on like squats or something like that, my lower back would hurt and I wouldn't want to do anything. Most men, we just grunt and bear it. Since I started taking Omega XL, I noticed that I could work out longer. Also, like it's a little bit more mental clarity, and I was able to focus on exercising, also focus on my work. And when I woke up in the morning, I wasn't feeling sore, which is really great. I didn't expect that. So now I can do more squats. I can do my curls. I can do my dumbbell presses. I can do my shoulder shrugs, all those things. Everything just feels better. And when I go home and go to sleep at night, I know that I'm going to be able to rest because in the morning, I'm not going to have all that stiffness and aching that I used to have. When I have pain, I don't have energy. And Omega XL really made a difference.
20: Hi, I'm Joan.

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16: 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Here we have not one, not two, but 6 training balls for bowling. And watch how the suction power of Rubio pulls them all the way to the top. 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
17: Look at that! 6 training balls lifted an incredible 10 feet in the air. 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
12: We also had members who fought in the war to fight for the cause of liberty.
13: Making sure that army is staffed and supplied. He's able to identify British intelligence agents and send that information on to Washington. After they've served in the army, they look forward to a government which gives to bigotry no sanction, to persecution no assistance.
14: Washington's words are powerful because they express an idea of a world that's different from the one everybody grew up in.
15: This ideal of religious freedom is going to be part of the government, but is it really meant for everyone?
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0: 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There's a lot to do to publish a book, but your work is pretty much done once you send us your manuscript for review. If approved, let us do the work. As a Christian publisher, we review and publish all categories of books from authors just like you. It doesn't necessarily have to be Bible-based or even with a Christian theme. We're here for the author, any author, who wants to work with a moral, upstanding, and ethical company and wants to be treated as we all should be. If your book is accepted by us, you'll get the white glove treatment from day one. We understand that your labor for the written word is more than a book. It's unique, personal, and was likely written with a dutiful higher purpose to spread the word. We are looking to publish books with positive content in all genres. This is why we partner with our authors to provide them freedom and flexibility to write what they feel. Interested in learning more? Well, besides watching this, you can call the number on your screen today and we'll send you a free publishing kit that will provide you tips on what to expect and how the publishing process works. Call now!
1: Many authors often wonder what the phrase self-publishing really means. Well, not too long ago, the only way for an author to get their work published was to beg one of the large New York publishing houses to look at their work. The success rate was not great. Most publishing houses would reject your manuscript, shred it, and fail to respond to you. These large New York publishing houses held all of the cards. Without their clout and connections, an author could never get their book into bookstores. Luckily, Amazon and Apple, as well as new technology called print on demand, leveled that playing field and took away the iron-fisted grip the New York publishing houses held on the industry. Unlike the old days, now any author who has written a book can decide for themselves whether to publish that book or not. No more begging and pleading with publishing houses that would treat you rudely. Through our distribution partnership with Amazon, Apple, and Audible, Christian Faith Publishing can publish physical copies, ebooks, or audiobooks for our authors. We compete on all the same platforms as the large New York publishing houses. Any author is free to submit their manuscript to Christian Faith Publishing. We'll give every manuscript fair attention and the review that it deserves. We may not accept your manuscript, especially if it does not align with our Christian values, but we do promise to review it and notify you regarding our decision.
0: In the next few minutes, you're going to meet authors just like you who have published their books with Christian Faith Publishing. You'll also learn about the publishing process and how we help our authors complete their publishing journey successfully. That's right. You'll get an insider's look at the path each of these authors took, why they did it, and ultimately their experience in working with us, from editing, copywriting, to cover design, illustrations, and getting their books sold. You'll learn from them how they achieved their success and tips for how you can accomplish the same thing. You don't have to believe me. Let's hear from these Christian Faith authors.
2: 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So I wanted to give a six-year-old a chance to read a book that they may learn to like to read. The best thing about Christian Faith Publishing is they care about my book. I described on my portal how my cover should look. I described it how, and they did exactly how I described it. It was exactly how I described it. It was just, they're so talented. They can do anything. We're all writers, but until you're, I think once you get published, I guess, then you're an author, but we're all writers in our own way.
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0: Interesting, right? There's a lot to do, but you've done the hard work. Just listen to this author.
7: I was really happy about publishing my first book by seeing my work that I've been working on for a culmination of years finally to completion and being published. I was on a faithful journey, and Christian Faith Publishing met the core values that I was looking for. I think that they're very grounded and rooted in Christian faith. Their principles show that throughout their work. They had a good revenue share model. I felt it was fair. After publishing my book, I really felt like I had achieved the goals that I set out to do. I, by trade, am an artist, so I am a content creator. I'm a survivor, so I got my inspiration off my own story, a story of survival and tenacity, but also a story that would bring me back to my core roots. That story supports my work forever, and it's, as someone best said to me, it's like my shadow in the wind.
0: Here's something you should know. Did you know that in the most recent year for which full figures are available, over 675 million print books were sold in the U.S.? That's more than two books for every man, woman, and child in the U.S. per year. Amazing! Remember, if you're ready with a manuscript and want to discover if your book will be accepted by us to be published, the first step is to call us for a free publishing kit. Did you know that CFP handles the editing, page design and layout, cover design, distribution, promotion, and royalty management for your book? We do it all for you. But first, you have to submit your manuscript for our peer review of your book. If it's accepted, we do the rest. But what do all of these services mean to you? Take a deeper look at how we take editing, cover design, promotion, and royalties seriously at Christian Faith Publishing. Let's watch and listen to some of the details that make CFP the publisher of choice for most Christian authors across the country. First, there's the copy editing process. Take a look.
1: A good book needs a good edit, plain and simple. 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A balanced page design is just as important as the font style the designer chooses. The designer deals with a number of components of design that improve the overall appearance of the printed page. Our team of professional designers will consider the overall nature of your book's content, genre, and audience, and work with you to transform your manuscript into a high-quality finished book.
0: 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But here's where a lot of authors need help. Cover design. Now, this is really important and interesting.
1: The old saying, don't judge a book by its cover, is nice in theory, but guess what? 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Our team is here to take your vision and your input and create a visually pleasing book cover specifically for your genre and market. Our designers will work through several revisions until we receive 100% of your approval. A book is created more times than not to create an emotional experience for readers, and therefore the cover needs to create that same emotional experience visually that will delight, move, engage, and perhaps even elevate your readers. Our designers work with our editors in order to gain knowledge of the plot of your book, the tone of the writing, in order to get as much detail as possible so your cover design matches your book's content. In speaking with children's book authors, one of the most common questions is regarding illustrations. And that's great because it's one of the most important aspects of a children's book. I cannot emphasize enough how important a great illustration concept and illustrator are to a book's success. Again, at this time, you have no clue how many books you're going to sell, and neither do we. It's obviously an impossible question to answer at this stage, but what I can tell you is that your book's cover and illustrations play a critical role in the book's overall success. Just think about it. You have a mere few seconds to grab someone's attention. Illustrations and images are seen first, before text. So it is important to have high quality illustrations that convey the story and grab onlookers' attention as your book sits in a sea of competition. Custom illustrations boost your book's identity with your personality. The goal here is to be creative, be unique, be original, and put forth the best product you can. Remember, your name is on the cover. Take as much pride in what it looks like as you did writing it. The great news is that every author publishing with Christian Faith Publishing who needs illustrations will work with one of our many talented illustrators to bring their story to life. We deliver unique, one-of-a-kind custom illustrations created specifically to the author's approval. Our illustrators meet a wide variety of styles, and our process is layered and detailed in order to assure the author's satisfaction. If you decide to partner with Christian Faith Publishing, you will receive a sample illustration to be sure you're happy with the overall style and technique of the illustrator. After you have approved your sample, your illustrator will create a black and white storyboard for you to review. This will allow you to see how your text aligns to each and every illustration. Just like a manuscript, illustration development is extremely important. We want you to be sure that characters and scenes match along with the storyline. Once you have approved your storyboard, the final step is full colorization. This is the most rewarding step because these professional illustrators bring the book to life. Overall, Christian Faith Publishing walks hand in hand with you through the process. We painstakingly pay attention to every detail, leave no stone unturned in order to deliver the absolute best illustrations for you and your manuscript.
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2: I really want to thank Christian Faith Publishing Company for publishing my book, giving me this platform to tell my story of how God is working through people and for redemption. That's what the story is about, redemption. So thank you for doing that for me. After I published my book, I felt relieved that I have accomplished something. I set a goal, put it on my vision board, and I did it with God's help.
0: Perhaps the smartest decision these authors made was to contact CFP. We take all authors through the publishing process, from the infancy of editing to copywriting, securing ISBN numbers, creating illustrations, production, sales, and distribution, along with the promotion of your book. And you have 100% ownership of your book. Christian Faith helps all authors and has its own who's who of authors that have published with us too. From Veronica Campbell Brown, Olympic sprinter and winner of 8 Olympic medals and 5 world titles, along with Creflo Dollar, a world-renowned Bible teacher, best-selling author and speaker with hundreds of books, CDs, and DVDs in distribution worldwide. His award-winning television show, Changing Your World, is broadcast across 6 continents. So many others have published with CFP, including Dr. Carol Swain, who along with Steve Fiesel wrote Abduction. But all of our authors took the first step by requesting a free publishing kit. You can too. Call the number here and we'll rush one out to you. Here's an interesting publishing fact. Did you know that the global book printing market is anticipated to reach values of around $49 billion by 2024? So right now, I want to give you an inside peek into the inner workings of Christian Faith Publishing to let you have an inside look of how we publish books every day for authors just like you. Discover how hard our family of dedicated publishers, coordinators, editors, designers, layout artists, royalty experts, and more work for you when you become an author with us. Remember, our publishing coordinators will walk you through all of these steps, like we do for every author that publishes with us. Take a peek.
8: 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Upon first receiving your manuscript, our editing department will thoroughly review your work and make all necessary changes, which will then be presented to you for approval. After editing, our page designers will format your manuscript to the preferred size so that the interior of the book will be ready for print and ebook distribution. The next and perhaps most exciting step is the custom design of your cover. Based on your input, we will create an irresistible book cover to attract the attention of your target audience. Thousands of press releases will also be distributed to make the public more aware of the newly released book and to further attract media attention. These are just a few of the many intricacies we manage on behalf of our authors when bringing a new title to market. We hope you can visit us soon. May God bless you.
0: Incredible, right? 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
9: 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It was just organized. Everything was laid out. I knew exactly what was expected of me at every point. And you knew where your book was in the publishing process at every point too. So that was awesome. And we, Christian Faith Publishing gives you your own publication specialist. And I could not have had a better person. She, I don't even remember a time when I called her and she didn't pick up. It was just like a great connection from start to finish, easy process. Highly, highly recommend Christian Faith for this.
0: Did you know that religious books and Bibles are the most popular adult genre every year? That's right. You've got a built-in audience ready to read your book. 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
1: 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The current market share is about 50-50, with half of all book purchasers still preferring old-fashioned hard copy books and the other half preferring ebooks to read on their digital devices like iPads, Kindles, and Nooks. Ebook distribution and finance is actually quite simple. The hard copy version of your books is converted into an ebook for each of the various ebook platforms. The Kindle for Amazon, the iPad and iPhone for Apple, and the Nook for Barnes & Noble. 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And purchasers simply click a button to have the book delivered instantly to their device. Hard copy distribution and finance is equally as simple. The largest wholesale distributor of books in the world is a company known as Ingram. Ingram also has a specialty Christian subsidiary known as Spring Arbor. Christian Faith Publishing is a member of the Ingram and Spring Arbor network, thus we have the ability to sell our authors' hard copy books through the entire network, which includes essentially all big and small bookstores throughout North America, as well as through Amazon's worldwide print distribution marketplace. So once we list one of the author's books in the Ingram and Spring Arbor catalog, that book is essentially available at any bookstore in North America and through Amazon around the world. It is up to each individual bookstore as to whether they will carry your book in stock or instead make it available for order. But one thing is for sure, your book will be available everywhere.
0: The simple truth is that you, as the author, need to be involved in selling your book. You need to go to book signings, use social media, or your friends to help. However, at Christian Faith, we will help you with promotions and press releases. Here's how.
1: There are several ways in which Christian Faith Publishing promotes and publicizes the new books of our authors to the masses. When thinking about how to get the word out about a new book, it's important to remember that new books are promoted. They're not advertised. This is an important distinction. You rarely, if ever, see an advertisement for a new book. Just think back. Have you ever seen an ad for a new book on a billboard, at the movies, or on television? No, because such media are inefficient for promoting a new book. The best way to spread the word and gain awareness about a new book is by using the same methods that famous authors do, newspapers and web articles about your book. To obtain useful press coverage, such as newspaper and web articles being written about you and your book, all industry professionals agree that press releases are the way to go. So just what is a press release and how does it work? A press release is a professionally drafted article written about you and your book by your publisher's publicity team. Here at Christian Faith Publishing, we have a large staff of in-house dedicated press release writers who specialize in writing press releases that will get picked up and published by local and national print and web media. Each press release is submitted to hundreds, if not thousands, of media outlets and contains a story about the author, the book itself, and the many outlets through which the book can be purchased. When a particular media outlet publishes one of our press releases, the goal is to drive readers of the article to purchase the book being written about. A successful press release campaign is a key element to publishing a new book. In the end, though, the success of any new book depends not just upon the efforts that we put into it as your publisher, but also the efforts that you as the author put into it. No one is a better cheerleader for your book than you. Your hard work combined with our efforts form the perfect partnership needed to give any new book a chance.
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0: Every year, millions of seniors will fall. The most common location for falls? The bathroom. Thousands of seniors are injured just trying to take a bath, and many of these falls are life-altering. Hospital stays and often weeks of rehab, and sometimes they'll have to move into assisted living centers or nursing homes.
1: I don't want to move into an assisted living center.
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0: 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And the average cost of assisted living, over $50,000 a year. So a walk-in tub is a very, very inexpensive alternative.
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0: 9 out of 10 seniors say they want to live in their homes as long as possible, but nearly 80% say they'll need to modify bathrooms in order to remain independent and safe.
1: Most of us want to stay in our homes as long as possible.
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0: Thousands of seniors are injured just trying to take a bath, and many of these falls are life-altering. hospital stays, and often weeks of rehab. And sometimes they'll have to move into assisted living centers or nursing homes. The average cost of a nursing home is $110,000 a year and can climb to over $130,000 if you want a private room. So a walk-in tub is a very, very inexpensive alternative.
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0: 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The most common location for falls? The bathroom. Thousands of seniors are injured just trying to take a bath, and many of these falls are life-altering. Hospital stays and often weeks of rehab, and sometimes they'll have to move into assisted living centers or nursing homes.
10: I don't want to move into an assisted living center.
7: I sure don't want to end up in a nursing home.
0: 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And the average cost of assisted living, over $50,000 a year. So a walk-in tub is a very, very inexpensive alternative. Walk-in tubs are designed to be easy to get in and out of. Safety features include low thresholds, wider doors, handrails, and slip-resistant floors. 9 out of 10 seniors say they want to live in their homes as long as possible, but nearly 80% say they'll need to modify bathrooms in order to remain independent and safe.
1: Most of us want to stay in our homes as long as possible.
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18: I got into a serious relationship, but his family was like involved in Santeria. They would do like Ouija boards and like, I mean, everything that you can think of like occult, like they were in it. 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Like I was like shaking, crying. I just called out to Jesus. From that moment, I felt like God took it and was like, I'm gonna heal you.
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9: Hello, I'm Brian Allen. Welcome to our show. Let me ask all of you watching at home a question. How many of you honestly get enough physical activity on a daily basis? Now, how many of you spend way too many hours a day sitting inactively? My guess is many of you do. Whether it's because you feel discomfort while walking, maybe you lack mobility because of poor balance, stiff joints, and weak legs. Or perhaps we've fallen into the bad habit of leading a sedentary lifestyle. Or because of your job, you probably sit inactively way too many hours a day. Let's face it, we all do. Leading a sedentary, inactive lifestyle is terrible for your health. And standing in place for hours can be just as bad. It's time to add some extra steps to your day. Introducing Ellipse by Legsercise, the automatic seated exerciser that strengthens your legs, increases your mobility, and boosts your circulation without physical strain or impact. Stay tuned and you'll see and hear how easy it is to exercise with Ellipse while watching TV, talking on the phone, or while you work.
0: I had both knee surgery and hip surgery in the last 4 years. While at rehab, my therapist recommended Ellipse as a way to get some extra movement at home and supplement what I was doing with him. He also explained that increased circulation in my legs could assist in the healing process. I was willing to give anything a try that could help speed up my recovery. Ellipse helped so much. The ability to continue my therapy whenever I wanted in the safety and comfort of my own home. It was a blessing. Ellipse is so smooth, so easy on my joints. My legs are stronger. My joints are no longer stiff. I can walk without pain. My mobility is as good as it was 20 years ago. My therapist is so proud of me.
1: I spend 8 or 9 hours a day sitting at my desk, and I had been looking for a way to get some movement and some exercise while working for a long time. Now, the problem is most normal exercisers or peddlers, they force you to focus on the exercise, not stopping, and that just wouldn't allow me to concentrate on my work. When I saw Ellipse online and realized it provided motorized motion to keep your legs moving, I knew it was exactly what I needed. Ellipse fits perfectly under my desk, and it is so quiet that none of my coworkers even know I'm using it because it moves my legs for me and I can focus on my work. I'm getting a workout every day, and because it raises my legs, now my lower back doesn't hurt anymore, and I feel energetic when I get home.
8: My clients use it after the recovery phase, all the way through the end of therapy, and most continue using it after that. Being able to supplement their treatment at home results in less setbacks and better therapy completion rates. Because of Ellipse, they are better able to handle my sessions because they are stronger, have more range of motion, and flexibility. An 80-year-old recovering from hip or knee surgery can easily use Ellipse on speed 1, and a 30-year-old coming back from a sports injury can use it on speed 3, and both are getting exactly what they need.
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1: Before, when I used to take care of the grandkids, I was pretty active. But now that they've gotten older, I admit, I sit way more than I should. I was suffering from poor circulation, and most of the days, my legs were uncomfortably swollen. My doctor was always on me to be more active. My daughter bought me Ellipse. I was skeptical at first, but because it was a gift from her, I knew I had to give it a chance. Right away, I could tell that Ellipse was going to be a huge help. After my first use, I could see that my legs were not as swollen. I could feel that my usually cold legs were getting warmer, and I could feel that my circulation was improving. My legs felt great, and my doctor was really, really happy. Ellipse is so easy to use. It's so smooth. There's no strain and no impact at all.
10: My whole life, I've been working with my hands, which means I work with my back too. So I've been dealing with occasional back pain my entire life. And as I've gotten older, my knees are becoming an issue too. My knees have always been stiff. There's the lack of motion, the range of movement is diminishing, which makes it hard to get around. And when you can't move without pain, you begin to sit more and more, and that doesn't make anything better. My daughter bought me an Ellipse for Christmas. I've never seen anything like it. My joints feel better, my knees feel better, my back feels better. In fact, I even feel stronger. 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
4: After I retired and stopped working, I managed to stay busy for the first couple of weeks, maybe a month. 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So being inactive became part of my daily routine, and it didn't take long before I started feeling the negative effects of inactivity on my mobility. My legs felt weaker and my balance had deteriorated, and when I wanted to walk, I wasn't the same anymore. It was harder. I saw Ellipse on Facebook and hoped it could help me get back to the way I was. So I bought it. Ellipse was exactly what I needed. 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I have better balance and it increased my mobility. Ellipse gave me back what I had lost and I feel great about that.
11: 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I also try to eat healthy, take vitamins and minerals to complement my diet. When I saw Ellipse on Instagram, I immediately realized I can add extra steps to my day. I could supplement my exercise routine while I'm sitting at home. Now I'm active. 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I burn extra calories. I feel my muscles working, it's relaxing, and my legs feel great.
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3: After about 2 years of using Lexercise Pro and going for walks again, I felt like I could do more. The Pro started to feel too easy.
7: Because we participated in the original Lexercise commercial, I kept in contact with the people at Lexercise. One day, I decided to call and find out if they have anything new that was a step up from the Lexercise Pro.
3: And that's when we were introduced to Ellipse. I got one before it was even available for sale. Again, it was exactly what I needed. It feels like a workout, like I'm challenging myself, but it's still super easy on my joints with no impact whatsoever. Now I can walk longer than before. I feel stronger.
7: Even I decided to try it. At the office, I spent all day walking around, talking to my coworkers, but working from home was limiting the amount of movement I was getting daily. I was sitting so many hours a day, and my sciatica was really starting to bother me. Ellipse is perfect. I keep it under my desk all day, and it keeps my legs moving without even thinking about it. Ellipse is so quiet that when I'm doing my work, I forget I'm using it. Just having your feet on it keeps you in the right posture. I can feel the chair supporting my lower back. Now at the end of the day, my back feels great, my circulation is moving, I'm burning calories, and it makes me feel energetic.
3: It turns out that Ellipse was exactly what we both needed.
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12: I believe the time has come to begin a battle of annihilation.
13: 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They divided the land of God.
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15: 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Now you want me to plan an entire war in 2 days?
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17: 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But to say that there was no fear is telling a lie.
18: You're scared until the first shot. The minute the first shot is being fired, you're bent on completing your mission.
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4: How can a parent navigate grief after losing a child to suicide? That's the focus of today's Faith and Culture. Stick with us.

0: How, as Christians, can we walk through the profound and unique pain of loss, particularly loss by suicide? That's what we're talking about today here on Faith and Culture. I'm your host, Trey Goins Phillips, and we're joined today by author, speaker, and nurse, Jackie Baker. Jackie, thank you so much for being here.
1: Oh, thank you for having me on the show today. I'm looking forward to talking with you. Yeah.
0: Well, I'm grateful for the opportunity to talk with you about something that I know is a sensitive topic. We were just talking before we started recording about how difficult it can be to talk about suicide, but it's important to talk about it because there are so many mothers and fathers and siblings and friends who are in the same boat, unfortunately, that you once found yourself in and are processing through now, because I imagine it's a process that you go through forever. You wrote a book called Messy Mourning, Hope for Mothers Grieving the Loss of a Child by Suicide. Now, before we get into the contents of the book, tell us a little bit, Jackie, about your faith journey. Were you raised in a Christian home? Was faith something that you discovered later in life? Give us a little bit of a window into your faith background.
1: Well, it's interesting. So I was raised in a nominal home. So my father was Catholic. My mom was Lutheran, and they were young and dumb and got caught in a relationship. So they had to get married when they were young. And so to get married, they said they were pregnant, and they weren't pregnant, but they kind of were, you know, nervous. And so they ended up getting married in the Catholic Church. And because of the lie, they had to prove they were pregnant. And then I resulted. So it was kind of an interesting way to come into the world. So I was raised Catholic for a few months. Then my parents divorced quickly, and then quickly raised by my grandmother, who's Lutheran. So I was raised in the Lutheran Church, got confirmed. But it wasn't until college, when I went away to college, that I discovered who Jesus was. I got invited to a Young Life group in like my junior year, and I was always that I was the diehard Lutheran, but found Jesus like at a camp, you know, on the beaches of Lake Erie. Yes. It was a great place. But it wasn't until high school that I learned to walk my faith. Struggled a lot. My mom passed away. My said I wasn't talking with my parents. Was shipped over to the United. I joined the military. Ended up in California. And on the way over there, I'm driving in the desert in California, and I heard God say, "You're not going to a Lutheran church." And I'm like, "Well, where do I go?" And within a month, in my place, working in my job, I get a phone call from a friend of a friend, welcomed me to Long Beach, and asked if I wanted to go to church with them. And I went, "This is the church." And I walked in to, it was called Bethany Baptist Church at the time. I met this man named Matt Hannon and his wife, Cindy Hannon. He's the executive pastor. And he says, "I want to start meeting with you." And I was then discipled and learned how to walk, learned life as a Christian in a new way, you know, that God loved me unconditionally. And it wasn't based on what I did or didn't do. But since then, been walking with the Lord since that time. Yeah. I mean, struggling, but grounded. I ended up going back and getting my master's in biblical studies in Portland, Oregon, because I wanted to learn more about the Bible, but I wasn't content with women's Bible study. And my pastor said, "Well, why don't you go to seminary?" And I was like, "I can do that." And I felt like a little girl in a candy store. It was the best thing I loved going to seminary. But anyway, yeah. So, did that as well. So just being grounded in God's word. And my husband and I lead, community group. We're really involved in our church here. And we also started a free healthcare clinic for the underserved at our church as well. Mm.
0: Well, tell me a little bit about how going to seminary and getting that master's in biblical studies impacted your work as a nurse, especially now as a pediatric nurse.
1: Mm-hmm. Oh, it impacted everything. It just helped me to realize, to have more empathy for those who are hurting. And, you know, I would just, you know, walk with Jesus and, you know, what does it mean to wash someone else's feet? And in the nursing field, we do a lot of feet washing. We do a lot of bottom washing. We do a lot of things that a lot of people, you know, wouldn't consider doing, but we do it as an act of servanthood. And so one of my favorite classes I took was in my undergrad was called spiritual nursing, and how do you care for the whole person? And it included the spiritual care, the physical care, as well as the emotional care. So everybody is involved with, you know, that whole person. And so when I go into an exam room, I'm always looking, I call faith flags, or something that I can start talking about Jesus. If they're wearing a cross, if they mention church, if I mention, like, where do you get your support from? And they talk about church, that gives me ways to go in and look at these, you know, how I can meet them at their spiritual needs. I always offer to pray with my patients. I haven't had anybody turn me down yet, which is always a great place, because everybody in their need wants to be prayed for. So it just is a part of who I am. You can't separate your nursing part from your spiritual part. It's all woven in together.
0: Yeah. Well, of course, you have a window into grief in a way that a lot of people don't, in addition to your education and the things that you've witnessed and the role that you've played in people's lives. Mm-hmm. You also have been through a severe and significant trauma through the loss of your son. So tell us why you chose to write the book that you wrote, and why you've chosen to be honest and vulnerable and just gritty with the truth of what you've been through.
1: Well, it was interesting because I had just become a nurse practitioner during the time our son, by the time he was in high school, was suffering from some mental illnesses. And, you know, we thought a lot of it was just anxiety and depression. A lot of kids go through anxiety and depression, but his started getting into, he was getting more into addiction and self-medicating. And then we discovered that he started, he was diagnosed with bipolar. So a lot of mental health struggles. And so it was interesting. So, because my husband and I are both, you know, in the medical field, and yet we didn't want to admit the fact that our own child had something going on. No one wants to admit that their child has something going on. And so we, for years, we were trying to help him, getting him into rehab. And he ended up in Teen Challenge for a while, which was a lovely place. And he made a recommitment to the Lord there. But he just struggled with his mental health and voices in his head that, you know, was encouraging him to kill himself. And so those voices didn't go away, even with medication. And so it was a real struggle. But after our son died, I remember just being in this place where my husband had just started a new job that kept him busy. My daughter had gotten married. A lot of that was how she was dealing with how she was dealing with her mourning. And I was just, I didn't know what to do. And so I started writing. I've always been a writer, but just kind of dabbled here and there, because a lot of it was academic papers and, you know, our essays. And so I just started writing about what was going on with Sebastian and my life. And from that, just writing about grief and struggles with that. And then over the years in the past, so now it's been coming up 9 years, I was encouraged by a writing coach. I had written another book. I have a memoir. And my writing coach was like, that was good preparation. Now it's time to write this book. And so she encouraged me to write this book. And I had put an essay out. I have an essay in Christianity Today, not in their Extatius magazine. They accepted an article writing about grief and culture. And so I was like, oh, I could do this. And so from that, that's where Messy Mourning came. And I always said mourning was messy, and that I started writing on my Substack. And then from a Substack came the book. Yeah.
0: Hmm. Well, I certainly want to get into more of what you mean by messy mourning and the difficult landmines that you have to navigate, especially as a believer navigating these different, mm-hmm. like, why does God allow these things to happen? How am I supposed to process them? And maybe even mm-hmm. feeling distant from God. So we're going to talk about all of that. But before we do, we're going to fit in a quick break. Everybody stick with us. We'll be right back with more Faith and Culture.
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6: it's satisfying to win games in the NFL. And I think ultimately knowing as a follower of Christ that our ultimate satisfaction comes from Christ. Football is an amazing game, but it's a terrible God. If we put all our identity in it, it'll let us down at times. And so continue to rely on Him. If it wasn't for Jesus, I wouldn't be where I am. But I just thank God that I'm not where I was before. And I just think that's the process of sanctification is an ongoing thing. It's just an ongoing process of wanting to become more like Christ. Just like the Word says, you know, if we draw near to God, He'll draw near to us. And when I start my day in the Word and coming to work, I have a heavenly perspective in a way to impact somebody's life, to serve Him, to serve the kingdom. When adversity hits and it strikes in a game, it's easy to, you know, you can freak out and it could be something going wrong or something like that, but He really keeps me calm and steady throughout the game, day in and day out. That's the reason you're here, is to impact souls for the kingdom and to be a blessing to others.
7: I got into a serious relationship, but his family was like involved in Santeria. They would do like Ouija boards and like, I mean, everything that you can think of, like occult, like they were in it. And I feel like something just like sit on me. Like I was like shaking, crying. I just called out to Jesus. From that moment, I felt like God took it and was like, I'm gonna heal you.
0: Welcome back to Faith in Culture. We're talking with Jackie Baker about her book, Messy Morning. Now, Jackie, before we went into the break, you were telling us a bit about your son's story and the challenges that he dealt with. And tell us, were there moments, because, I mean, I can tell by the title of the book, Messy Morning, that it is a difficult process to go through, but were there moments when you felt particularly distant from God? Because I know I would feel that way. It's like really the rubber hitting the road and thinking, why would God allow something like this to happen? So talk us through some of those feelings.
1: You know, it's interesting because people ask me a lot, was I mad at God? But you know, I wasn't mad at God. I was mad at my son for what my son did to me. You know, and I really, it wasn't about me, but at the time it was about me. And I remember like nine years before Sebastian died, I was walking on the beach and God, you know, I hear God talk to me every once in a while and it was distinct. And I remember on the beach and God gave me this, He said to me, He said, are you willing to lay Sebastian on the altar? And if you remember, you know, God asked Abraham to lay Isaac on the altar. And all I just kept thinking was like, what do you mean by that? And then I asked God, well, what if you don't give him back? Which is such a weird question to ask. And all God said was, you have to trust me. And that was it, you know? And so I pondered that and pondered that. And then after Sebastian died, that word from the Lord came back and I realized it wasn't about Sebastian at all, was it? It was about me trusting you with whatever happened. And so I clung to that. It's like, okay, God, you allowed this to happen and I'm not God. So I don't know why you're doing this, but I have to trust you in the process. And so that's what I decided I was going to do as intentionally. Okay. I don't know what's going on. I don't get this. And it is messy. And so, you know, like I said, I was never mad at God, but I was mad at everything else. You know, I didn't want to go to church. I didn't want to read my Bible, but I knew I needed to. And so we figured out ways to find the earliest church service. And I'd sit in the right front corner with all the, you know, senior citizens who didn't know me. And I would just sit and cry because I knew I needed to go to church. And then I would just cry to the Lord. And then I would go through worship and then I'd go out the door. You know, there was an exit right there. And then since I couldn't read my Bible, I just said, I'm just going to walk every morning and put my headphones on and listen to the Bible. And I did that I still do that. But like for the first 5 years, that's all I did after Sebastian died, was just listen to the Bible and prayed that the Spirit was just going to bathe my mind with all of the good and holy and pure things. Cause I couldn't, you know, at the time I couldn't figure out what was going in and what was going on, but I just bathed myself in God's word. But for me, you know, and why did God do that? You know, and I think it was almost like I was preparing for this, in some way. There was a time my son had one suicide attempt And the statistics are high that when you have one suicide attempt, then you're more likely to repeat it again. And so for me, it became somewhere in my heart, I knew it wasn't going to be an if, but a when. And so even though you prepare for something, you still hope. I mean, because God could have intervened. I know he could have intervened. I know he could have rescued him, but he chose to rescue him this way. You know, I just look at it, I said, my son is no longer in pain and suffering. He's healed and whole. And that's why I was mad at, you know, my son, because I'm like, you're good. I'm the one that's feeling awful right now. You know, I don't know. Does that make sense? You know, but through it all, I just had to cling to Jesus, because even though I was in this dark place and there was no light at the end of the tunnel, but Jesus promised me he was with me in the tunnel. Even though I couldn't see him, I just knew he was there, because where else am I going to go? You know, that's what Peter and Paul said, you know, what was it? Peter? Yeah. Where else are we going to go, Lord? Only you have eternal life, you know? And so, so for us, it was, we just had to cling to Jesus, and we went through all the anger and the grief, you know, and everything, but through it all, but it was never, I knew God loved me, and I knew he, wanted his best for me, but he also, you know, disciplines those he loves. I don't understand that. I don't get that. But he never gives us, I hate that adage. Oh, he never gives you anything you can't handle, because you can't handle it. That's a lie. You know, we can't handle it. And we can only do this with Jesus, because we can't do it on our own, because we just will not do it well.
0: Yeah. Yeah, amen to that. Well, for people who are listening, Jackie, and they are maybe going through a dark journey similar to what you and your husband went through, tell us a little bit practically what that process was like, because I know, on top of many other things, a lot of times a husband and a wife, a mother and a father, will grieve these kinds of things completely differently. So talk about what that looked like in your marriage in the early days as you are processing through what happened to your family.
1: I know I wrote a chapter that is called Grief Would Be Easier If It Was Just Me. Because it would be just easier, because, you know, when you marry someone, you don't marry someone like yourself, as you know, you marry someone totally different. They deal with things differently. Well, we have the same faith, the same values, but how we respond is totally different. A good example is, like, after our son passed away, it's like, what do we do with his possessions? And we had his bedroom to clean out. And so my idea was, I want to go in, I want to put everything in boxes, I'm going to organize it and get rid of what I need to store, whatever, because that's just the way I'm wired. My husband, he didn't want to go in the room. He didn't want to deal with it. He's like, it's just there. We'll close the door, pretend it's not there. And my daughter, she wanted just to wear all Sebastian's clothes. And that's what, you know, so you can see three different ways of how to deal with this. And then, we had a friend come, and she just like, I'm going to come 2 weeks after Sebastian died, and I'm going to help you. And so we let her, she put everything away in the boxes, and then we just put them in the attic, and they're still there 9 years later. There's no hurry, you know, but that was like our compromise. The other thing that, you know, we were told when we were after, someone came up, well-meaning person, and said, you know, the marriages, are higher for when you lose a child to suicide. And I was just like, Why are you saying that to us? You know, here we are in church looking for encouragement, and that's what you tell us, you know? And so, you know, they said like 80-90% divorce. And I was like, no, you know, is that true? So I actually write for the book, I researched that, because I'm like, I just kept hearing, and you'll see little Instagram posts, 80%, 90%, you know, or whatever. I'm like, where does this come from? So I actually went and found the source of this one book, and in it, the woman mentions this, the statistic, but she has no citation. There's nothing, no sources for it. And so other statistics have shown that actually the divorce rate is the same for, you know, for suicide and other ones. And then the reason why it can be a protective factor, the fact that my husband and I have a shared trauma, it can actually draw us together. And especially if we're both walking with the Lord, trying to follow Jesus, and we come together and we pray and we come together and lament together and cry together, it actually makes, we would both say it made our marriage stronger, because we had to cling to Jesus. Mm. And, and with our daughter as well, just giving that over to the Lord, it can be beneficial. I mean, it in a weird way, you know, it just sounds like, how can something so awful bring out something so good? But we did find that. It was just like, but we made that an intention. You know, we were like, yeah. This was very intentional. It's like, no, we're not going to let this happen to us. And we have to stand on the truths of God promises to get us through this. Because he promises that he's going to be with us, right? Yeah.
0: Yeah. Yeah, absolutely. Well, everybody, stick with us. We're going to fit in another quick break, but we'll be right back with Jackie Baker here on Faith and Culture.
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0: Welcome back to Faith and Culture. We're talking with author Jackie Baker about her book, Messy Morning, Hope for Mothers Grieving the Loss of a Child by Suicide. And Jackie, before I let you go, I know so many listening, and I myself am curious to hear the ways in which you've come alongside other mothers who have dealt with a similar trauma, how they are processing it, and how you have been able to come alongside by the grace of God and help them process through this loss.
1: Yes, I know. You know, it's interesting with lots of traumatic losses. You know, people are so want to come around the body of Christ, but with suicidal loss, I found it was harder. I mean, I've had a lot of losses, but with suicidal grief, people don't know what to say. They don't know what to do. I think there's this. You know, I want to talk about, you know, the historicity of spirituality and suicide has kind of caused, there's a stigma about suicide, even in the church. You know, Judas went and hung himself, and then that extrapolation that everybody who dies by suicide goes to hell. So there's this undertone, undercurrent that's changing, but is still there. And so I find a lot of moms have a lot of shame and guilt. And I mean, Christians, pre-believers, believers, we all struggle with that. Like, if I only had have done this, if I was more spiritual enough, or if I only prayed the right prayers. And we found out, you know what, we have no control over that. And so what I do is I just walk alongside these moms. And one, I can say, I get your story. I know what you're going through, which a lot of people early on, I couldn't find other moms, because we don't talk about it. And so that's when I said, I need to talk about this and share. And like, I know what you're going through. I remember one mom, she's like, well, I didn't go to you when you lost your child. And I go, but you weren't there yet. You didn't know. I know. So I can walk alongside you. And so, and I can just, you know, reassure them and validate their feelings and all the mess. It's just, like you said, it is so messy, but in the middle of the mess, there is hope And then there is, you know, there's a future, there's goodness, and we can find beauty. And then that's what I want to do, is just walk alongside moms and just say, we can do this, but only through Jesus, only by God's grace and his mercy and his love for us, because he did the work on the cross. So we didn't have to. We can't do it on our own, and we can only do it with him. And so that's what I want to share with the moms, is that through this all, you can only do it with Jesus. You know, I mean, he's going to take away our tears and, you know, and I said, in our children, if they knew the Lord, are walking with Jesus, they're healed and whole, and they're doing good. And one day, you know, we get to see Jesus, and we get to see our family there as well.

0: and a standard that judges our self-established ways.
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0: The first day of school takes courage. 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
1: This week on Christian World News, in one of the most remote areas of the world, they fly over the jungles and touch down on dirt landing strips. See how a band of missionary pilots are the lifeblood of the gospel in Papua New Guinea. Plus, Nigeria is the most dangerous place in the world to be a Christian. Now, 1 million women are raising their voices to the heavens on their behalf. And they're calling on the global church to join them. And in the middle of the rubble, teams of hope are bringing food, medical care, and the love of God to earthquake victims in Venezuela. Hello, everyone. Welcome to this week's edition of Christian World News. I'm George Thomas. Today, we journey deep into the mountains and jungles of Papua New Guinea. There, a small team of missionary pilots has spent decades bringing the Bible to people who have never had it in their own language. Here's their remarkable story.

0: Papua New Guinea is one of the most isolated places on Earth.
1: There were people that lived here for thousands of years and had never any contact with the outside world because of how rugged this place is.
0: In many parts of this country, there are no roads, no highways, no easy way in or out.
2: Some of our translators have said, you know, I'm not sure I even would come out here.
0: This island nation is home to more than 840 languages, the largest concentration of languages anywhere on the planet. For the men and women devoting their lives to translating the Bible into these languages, simply getting here can be the greatest challenge of all. That's where JARS comes in. Without its helicopters and airplanes, much of this work wouldn't be possible.
3: JARS is really committed. They call it the Green Belt. And we're committed to the Green Belt, to the really the most remote areas, because we want to go to them. We have to get the gospel to these people.
0: For nearly eight decades, this Christian aviation ministry has helped Bible translators reach some of the world's most remote people using specifically equipped aircraft to cover what they call the last mile. Dr. John Marcellus heads the aviation ministry here.
3: It's going that last mile. And that's sometimes the hardest. But if we don't go the last mile, we won't get there. But there are over 800 languages here. So we need to reach them with the gospel.
0: Reaching some of these villages means days of hiking through dense jungle, climbing steep mountain ridges, crossing rivers, and navigating dangerous trails. Christopher Clark is a 22-year veteran with JARS.
4: This is not your little four-mile hike in Yosemite. This is just hiking through the bush. They're treacherous trails, and there's often people falling down and getting injured.
0: For missionary pilot Greg Raychard, each flight reminds him of just how remote these communities truly are.
1: Aviation is used as a luxury, you know, to speed things up, make things more efficient. In some cases, here in Papua New Guinea, it's like this is really the only practical way to reach some of these people groups.
0: Each mission begins the same way. Weather checks, fuel calculations, cargo, flight plans, and then another journey into some of the Earth's most remote terrain.
1: Unreached people groups, or, you know, difficult to reach places in the world, and everyone assumes, like, well, surely there's a back road, you know, surely there's a jeep service that will take you there. People who try to hike out of here to go to the nearest city die on the way sometimes.
0: Raychard understands difficult missions better than most. Before joining JARS, he spent years flying Black Hawk helicopters into combat zones as an Army medical evacuation pilot. Now he's one of JARS's newest missionary pilots.
1: The physical danger was real in combat, and, you know, I did experience times when I was taking enemy fire and just had to keep doing my job.
5: Now, Sierra de Lima is crossing the 300 radio.
0: After retiring from the military, Greg assumed his flying days were over.
5: I thought I was saying goodbye to aviation. I wasn't going to fly helicopters anymore. I did not think that I would be doing this for missionaries in this part of the world. This is something that God had in mind, that he prepared me for.
6: Wait, we're landing there?
5: Yes.
6: Are you serious?
5: Oh, yes.
6: Oh, my gosh.
5: So we got to just make sure these kids clear out.
0: Today, nearly each time Greg takes off is dedicated to supporting Bible translators working in remote villages.
5: Almost every blade hour that I put on this helicopter is related to actually helping a missionary, moving translators from place to place, moving materials and logistics. So that's very rewarding.
0: The importance of JARS becomes even clearer when talking with the translators themselves.
7: Before I was able to come here by helicopter, I had to travel by road, and it took days, and it's very stressful and dangerous at times.
0: Veteran Finnish linguist Katri Linasalo has served here almost 40 years.
7: If I wasn't able to here come by helicopter, I doubt I would have been able to stay here as long as I have stayed here.
0: She says pilots like Christopher Clark don't simply drop her off and fly away. They're mechanics, problem solvers, friends.
8: Both of these?
0: Lifelines. On this trip, Clark makes sure Linasalo's solar panels are still in good working condition.
7: Pilots are very good at stopping here and making sure everything is okay in my house before they leave me here.
0: Landing in Papua New Guinea's highlands is unlike anywhere else in the world. Many of the so-called airstrips weren't built with heavy equipment like bulldozers or construction crews. Instead, entire villagers carved them out by hand, knowing that one day an airplane would connect them to the outside world.
3: They'll spend years to make an airfield. And we're talking making an airfield with no bulldozers, no nothing, just their hands and no special equipment.
8: It's a beautiful place, but it's also, it can be tough sometimes.
9: Yeah,
8: just
9: sure.
8: The isolation, remoteness. I feel like this place is the end of the earth, you know, like it's just so far from anywhere. The roof is made out of banana leaves, and these houses last maybe 10 years, then they gotta build a new one.
9: Okay.
8: Everything's, you know, from local jungle materials.
0: For Bible translator Matt Taylor, aviation made it possible to answer God's call.
10: In 2004, Matt and Christy moved to this very remote part of Papua New Guinea and spent the next 6 years learning the local language. By the way, a local language that had no written alphabet.
8: Our goal has been to translate the New Testament into the Nuukna language.
0: The work is painstaking.
8: It's not just about a book. It's about seeing changed lives and transformed hearts.
0: One book of the Bible can take years to translate.
8: If I had to give a number, I would say maybe like 3 years.
10: For one book.
8: Well, some of these books are quite long.
0: An entire New Testament can take decades.
8: So the first 7 years, we weren't translating. We were building up our team, I was learning the language, investing in training.
0: It took the team 16 years to translate the New Testament into the Nuukna language, checking each word, phrase, and meaning again and again and again, all for just 1,300 people who spoke that language.
8: I believe that every person is made in the image of God and has infinite value. If God's called me to come to this place to translate the New Testament for such a small people group, then that's worth it.
0: Taylor says Jars isn't simply making life in the jungle easier.
10: All to get in?
9: I think so. Yeah, I'm going to try, yeah.
0: It's making ministry possible. On a recent helicopter mission, pilot Rachard had to overnight in Taylor's remote jungle village to fix a broken water tank that collects rainwater.
10: The trick is you can't get it too hot or the whole thing will just cave out.
2: We're the lifeline and the technical experts in many cases, and just helping hands here to serve.
0: For Clark, supporting Bible translation has been a way of life for more than 2 decades.
2: I love the mix of the flying. I like interacting with Papua New Guineans. I love supporting our translators, using gifts and skills, you know, in the technical world, in the spiritual world.
0: In another isolated mountain village, translator Zach Khan says his family's ministry simply wouldn't exist without helicopters. Even building a home requires aviation.
11: If we didn't have a helicopter, nothing that you see here would exist because I wouldn't have been able to carry it in.
0: His wife Cassidy says aviation has also been critical during emergencies.
12: We've had 2 medical emergencies for which we've medevaced out, as well as a natural disaster where our big earthquake came through here and our houses actually fell down and broke.
0: But perhaps its true impact of Jars isn't measured in flight hours or miles flown. Marcella says it's measured in relationships built over years and often decades.
3: When the airplanes land, it's like they come out of everywhere. And you're just like, where did all these people come out of?
0: Marcella says what happens next tells the real story.
3: They know our pilots by their first names.
10: Very nice.
13: Me and you.
10: Oh, wow. I like it. Thank you so much, Annie.
3: They know them, and our pilots know them by their names. A relationship not only with the translators, but even more important with the people. It opens me up, obviously, to the gospel, which is critical, but it opens them up to the world in ways that just transforms their communities.
0: Across Papua New Guinea, hundreds of languages still do not have a complete Bible translation. For many of those communities, the next chapter begins with the sound of an approaching plane. For the pilots of JARS, the mission is simple. Keep flying, keep serving, and keep going wherever that last mile leads.
3: And so JARS doesn't look for the easy answers. We look for the hardest answers, to ease burdens, to reduce barriers, and to bring God's word to these people.
0: So that one day, more people can read God's word, not in a foreign language, but in the language of their own heart.
14: If you would like to learn about the amazing work that JARS does, visit their website at jars.org. Coming up, 1 million women crying out with one voice on behalf of persecuted Christians in Nigeria. Learn how you can join them.
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14: Folks, welcome back to Christian World News. The African nation of Nigeria is the most violent country in the world for Christians. In the north, 12 states have implemented Sharia law, making Christians second-class citizens. Militant Islamic groups, including Boko Haram, are responsible for vicious attacks on Christians and churches. In fact, in 2025 alone, between 3,500 and 7,000 Christians died at the hands of Islamic militants. Well, a global prayer movement is crying out on behalf of Nigeria. 1 million women is a generation of modern-day Esthers who intercede for the nations. They're calling on the global body of Christ to join them in 7 days of fasting and prayer from July 19th to the 25th. Then, on Saturday, July 25th, they'll gather in Lagos, Nigeria, for a 7-hour solemn assembly, asking God for a breakthrough in that nation. Lou Engle is the founder of 1 million Women. He joins us now for more on this. Lou, thank you so much for joining us on the broadcast. Let's talk about the 7 days of fasting and prayer. Why is this so important in the run-up to the solemn assembly? And how can people get involved?
1: Well, thank you so much for having me on in this last moment. It's so significant. I read a book years ago, 42 years ago, by Derek Prince, Shaping History Through Prayer and Fasting, that fasting and united massive fasting actually shifts nations in crisis. We're calling these 7 days of prayer. It's interesting. Millions of people are praying and fasting for Nigeria coming up. We're asking God to make CBN the trumpet of this great crisis. Because you see, fasting actually moves principalities and powers. This thing that's going on in Nigeria over the decades that CBN has covered is actually a spiritual battle on the highest level. And as it was in the days of Samuel, when he called a solemn assembly at Mizpah, when the Philistines attacked him, he lifted up the Lamb of God as all the people were fasting in prayer, and the Lord thundered. We're believing that a spiritual thundering will take place as the global body of Christ, fast for 7 days, joining millions that are fasting in Nigeria for 40 days. God, could he actually push back the Islamic extremists and get a testimony of great revival and transformation in Nigeria? July 25th, a solemn assembly to shift history and to push back the powers of darkness.
14: Lou, talk about the solemn assembly. What are you guys hoping to accomplish that day?
1: Actually, the main thing is the church gathers together to humble itself, as it is in Chronicles 7:14, as it was in the days of Esther when she called 3 days of fasting. In one moment of time, literally, public policy shifted. We're believing that public policy can shift concerning the Christians in the north to end their suffering and to release great blessings. So we're believing that, as it was in Joel 2, in the days of Jehoshaphat's fast, sudden shifts take place. That's what we're believing. As we take communion on that day, the blood of Jesus will shift something. We don't know what it looks like, as it was in Joel 2 and in Esther. Who knows? But we do know that God calls massive gatherings of fasting and prayer to bring a shift, and we're believing that will take place on that day.
14: Today, many people may not know that, but Nigeria is home to some of the world's largest churches. Talk, Lou, about the involvement of Nigeria's churches in this event.
1: Well, there's these intercessors all over this, amillionwomen.org, you can go there. Intercessors are fasting and praying. They're weary. So much pain, so much sorrow. But we're gathering the elders, as it is in Joel 2. Gather the elders, gather the leaders, gather everyone. And God says, if you do this, afterward, I will pour out my spirit. On so many occasions, the answer is gather. And the Lord says, I will fight for you there, as it is even in the book of Nehemiah. When you hear the sound of the trumpet, gather to me there the Lord will fight for us, a war in the heavens. And I'm so grateful that CBN, over the years of 25 years of the call and solemn assembly, you have been the trumpet, and we're calling people all over the CBN a network. Would you fast and pray that day on the 25th?
14: Yeah.
1: And 7 days, if you can, to fast and pray that saints, our brothers and sisters, need help from heaven, and the global church is joining together.
14: Fantastic, yeah. Lou. I appreciate it, and we will do that. Thank you so much for joining us on the broadcast.
1: I am so grateful. Thank you.
14: You're welcome. Up next, in Venezuela, the devastation goes on for as far as the eye can see. Meet the teams bringing help and hope to quake victims in the hardest hit areas.
4: Something has been happening on campuses across the nation.
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23: I don't know. 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
24: Gen Z has been written off. 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
14: Welcome back. In Venezuela, the number of people who died from the June 24th earthquakes has passed 4,500. The survivors, many with no homes, now face the risk of disease due to a lack of sanitation, clean water, and a shortage of medical care. CBN's Operation Blessing is on the ground in the hardest hit areas, helping those who've lost everything. Lori Johnson brings us the details.
9: Nearly all the buildings in the coastal town of Niguata collapsed or are too dangerous to live in. Many here, like Therese Delamore, have lost loved ones. My mother-in-law's sister, my husband's aunt, and a family friend, she said. Operation Blessing is serving this grief-stricken community that until now received only limited humanitarian aid despite their great need.
25: Operation Blessing, I like it. Venezuela, like it for you. Thank you very much.
9: This is just one of 40 Venezuelan towns where Operation Blessing is bringing relief. Nationwide, the ministry has served nearly 15,000 meals, like these fresh-cooked hamburgers, nutritious salads, and bottled water. Crews began production on two water treatment systems. It's truly amazing. God bless you all, Karen Alvarez said. Operation Blessing medical teams are attending to people's needs and providing vital medications. I suffer from epilepsy and a varicose ulcer, said Freddy Escobar. It was a little difficult to get the pills, but thank God the doctor came and gave them to me. Teams are also providing temporary housing, with workers setting up many tents. These victims especially appreciate the free hygiene kits, which contain necessities like toilet paper, sanitized wipes, and toothpaste. Many parents are concerned about the psychological well-being of their children. That's why people like Unelby Gallardo are so grateful Operation Blessing workers play games with the kids, give them stuffed animals and other toys, as well as candy. Perhaps the greatest gifts are the heartfelt prayers and encouraging words Operation Blessing workers say, all in the name of Jesus. This woman said, Operation Blessing for me is the strength that sustains me. Operation Blessing for me will be in my heart until the day I die. Lori Johnson, CBN News.
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3: And finally this week, CBN's Superbook is equipping teachers in Croatia. State schools there include religious education, but teachers have very limited resources. Well, a Superbook team recently hosted an outreach at a local school with about 100 children, grades 1 through 4. The students watched Superbook in Croatian and participated in interactive assembly. A grateful teacher noted how the Superbook Academy resources motivate and reward students. Well, folks, that is it for this week's edition of Christian World News. I hope you have been blessed by all the stories you have watched here. Until next week, from all of us here, goodbye. And as always, God bless you.
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0: And welcome to Studio 5. We're coming to you this week from Raleigh, North Carolina, and the campus of Mount Calvary Word of Faith Church. Here's a look at why.
1: Let today be the day.
2: The Queen of Gospel shares her music, her story, and her wisdom.
3: I believe that Jesus plus education equals success. Should I say that again?
2: Another North Carolina native, Jaden Lucas Miller, takes us inside his rapidly rising career in television and film.
4: It's a career now, and I'm living in it, and I'm just glad I'm doing it.
2: A flock of sheep solve a murder mystery.
5: Why would he stop there?
0: And we're absolutely excited to bring all those stories to you coming up in just a bit. But first, let's jumpstart this week's top five countdown of the stories in uplifting entertainment. At number five.
6: After years of war, no one could stand between my men.
2: Snapshots and a Studio 5 first look at the highly anticipated Christopher Nolan epic, The Odyssey, before it arrives in theaters this week, July 17th.
7: It was an unbelievable opportunity. It was one of the great experiences I've had in my life, because it was so challenging, and because it, not just for me, for everybody.
8: You know, I'm still kind of pinching myself that I'm in it. You know, when I see the trailers, and I went to the cinema the other night, and the trailer came up, and like there's a shot of me in the trailer, and I'm still like, it takes me back to being a kid and seeing myself on the big screen for the first time.
9: It was exciting, humbling, intimidating, challenging in the best way, and very fulfilling.
6: Not even me.
2: At number four, from Moana to Minions and Monsters to Toy Story 5, it's a big weekend at the box office for family-friendly films.
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12: Moana made $43 million in ticket sales this weekend. The live-action remake of the family film comes just 10 years after the original animated version debuted, and just 2 years after Moana 2 hit theaters.
13: So you need monsters for your movie.
12: Minions and Monsters came in at number two, collecting $20.5 million. And Toy Story 5 raked in $18.5 million. Enough for third place at the box office.
0: And so begins our countdown and brings us to Pastor Shirley Caesar. She's been singing for some 70 plus years and still going strong. With all of her hits, she's back at the top of the charts again and added yet another Grammy to her shelf.
14: There'll be no war, and there'll be no change.
2: There's simply no voice like Shirley Caesar's. And this Come Jesus Come collaboration puts the North Carolina pastor at the top of the charts and back.
15: And a Grammy goes to Come Jesus Come.
2: On award stages.
16: He's coming for the weak and the strong, just the same. Oh.
0: You earned your 13th Grammy.
3: Yes.
0: Singing alongside CeCe Winans.
3: 13 Grammys. I'm born on the 13th. And it was another one. It's three of them. Wow. You would have thought that it was my first Grammy. Mm. And I got my first Grammy way back in 70, something like that.
0: Mm-hmm.
3: But I was just so excited that here I am still winning Grammys after all of these years. And we asked the question, who did it?
0: Mm.
3: God did it.
2: Caesar's gospel career spans roughly 70 years with nearly 150 music releases. That's more than 60 albums, nearly 50 collaborations, and countless singles.
0: Do you remember each one, or is it just
3: no,
0: too many?
3: No, because, you know, there's one that I did, and I'm trying to remember the name of the guy. Anyway, there was a song that I did. Someone who's friendless and cannot find their way. I'm going to keep my light in the window. Yes.
0: But
3: I can't remember the album that song was on. So if anybody is doing it, look, let them know and they'll let me know.
0: We're going to find it. We're going to find it.
10: And we did.
17: I'm going to keep my lights in my window.
10: Here on Caesar's 1983 album, Jesus I Love, Calling Your Name.
0: Now, of all the songs, because there are so many.
3: Yes.
0: Do you have a favorite of yours?
3: Wow. Yes. And yes. No Charge.
0: Ah.
3: When you add it all up, the cost of real love is no charge.

0: I like Jesus, I love to call your name.
1: Yeah.
0: That's one.
2: Gina, Jesus. Oh, Gina, Jesus. Oh, how I love it. Do you love it?
0: But you see, I can sit here and I'll be calling because I remember Mama. Oh. That's one.
3: I remember Mama and the love that she gave.
0: So let me stop because I'll call out a whole... Listen, I'll have enough songs to the for a choir.
1: Looking at the titles that you hold, you are the mother of gospel, first lady of gospel, queen of gospel. When you hear all those titles behind Shirley Caesar's name, what do you think?
0: I like Shirley Caesar. A lot of hard work has gone into whatever all of those names were. I'm just so glad to still be here and be alive and working for the Lord.
4: The work began as a teenager, seeing gospel pioneer Albertina Walker's gospel group in concert at a church in her hometown, Durham, North Carolina.
1: It was 1958. You're at a Caravans concert, and you pass the note to invite yourself up for so.
0: Yeah, but you know what? Listen, if you don't, then who will? And so I was like 18. It was only three of them that night. One of them was either sick or somewhere, I don't know. And so I wrote my own request. Please call on Shirley Caesar. I felt like that if she heard me, that she would want me. And I wrote her a note too. I said, I can sing all of those parts that's missing. You know, I'm not a soprano singer. I'm not a tenor singer. But I just felt that if she could hear what I had, that she would want me. And so the way that happened was that when they called on me to sing, I remember singing the old song, Like a Ship That's Tossed and Driven.
1: Yes.
0: Battered by an angry wave. Boy, I'm getting happy. When the storms of life are raging and the fury falls on me, Lord, what have I done that makes my race so hard to run? But then I say to my soul, don't worry. The Lord will make a way somehow.
1: So you were the Caravan 8 years?
0: 8 years.
1: What's the biggest lesson that taught you?
0: You have to learn to get along with crazy things.
1: I love it.
0: Oh, I'm telling you, I had a lot of fear in my heart living there in Chicago. And here I am, a female young girl, and running into all these crazy folk and these crazy folk. So I learned, glory to God, that when you put your hand in the hand of the man that steals the water. And that's what I did.
1: What would you say to a young person who's 18, 19 like you were, and trying to get into this industry today? What advice would you give them?
0: Well, one of my main questions that I ask them is, what about your education? Have you thought about going to college and things of that nature? Because I believe that Jesus plus education equals success. Should I say that again?
1: Yes.
0: Jesus plus education equals success.
1: Yeah.
0: And the Lord blessed me to go back to school.
4: Caesar earned a degree in business from Shaw University in 1983 and then served as a member of Durham City Council while pastoring a church alongside her late husband and still recording music.
1: Any new albums in the works for you?
0: Oh, yes. In fact, I've just about completed one. We just have a little bit more work to do on it, and then we're going to release it.
1: So you get on stage in 1958, and that begins it. What's it like to get on stage today? Do you still enjoy it?
0: Yeah, I like it. In fact, I love it.
1: Mm.
0: Even I'm glad that you know, we're able to pack places out still.
1: Yes.
0: Can you believe that?
1: Mm-hmm.
0: Thank you, Jesus. I am grateful.
1: Mm-hmm.
0: Auditoriums and things. Because who did it? Okay, I'll say it. God did it.
1: Amen. God did it. Indeed, he did it.
5: So we need you right now.
6: Come and turn this around.
5: Somebody be the miracle.
1: And we're keeping a close eye on that new music from Pastor Shirley Caesar. Stay tuned to Studio 5. We'll be the first to let you know when it's released. And still ahead, we are sitting down with another Raleigh native. We're talking about Jaden Lucas Miller. The young actor is sharing his story in just a bit.
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9: Washington's words are powerful because they express an idea of a world that's different from the one everybody grew up in.
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1: At number 3.
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13: 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It marks the first biopic to ever pass that milestone.
1: At number 2.
14: Real betrayal is real, but being like Jesus, how you do that with no Judas for real?
1: Hip-hop artist KB releases his 6th studio album. 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
15: The mature thing for me, no matter how it's received, is that I gave it everything that I had. And that's what I'm thinking through in every single song, brother, is like, Lord, how do I give my absolute utmost for your highest? Because that is what victory is.
16: I was desperate for a woman I could get back home. Had 3 X's in a row like it's tic-tac-toe.
1: The number one story in this week's Top 5 Countdown is coming up in just a little bit as we continue our visit here to Raleigh, North Carolina, a city that is producing some amazing talent, including our next guest at 21. Jaden Lucas Miller is making headlines in the groundbreaking series Beyond the Gates.
17: Jessica.
18: Yeah, I know. Terrell.
17: Well, duh. Everybody knows that.
1: You grew up here in Raleigh?
18: Grew up, born and raised.
1: Born and raised in Raleigh.
18: Mm-hmm. And it just feels like home, and it's always going to be home to me.
1: When did the acting bug bite you? What happened?
18: The acting bug, it's developing. But the real age, I would definitely say, is 14. Mm-hmm. And being on set, mm-hmm. and being around these directors, producers, and learning about how it's a job, and learning about how my role can be an impact on others when I leave here.
19: Maybe we should just
20: what? Go look for our mother who literally abandoned us? When she had me taking care of you, growing up way too fast when I was only a child myself?
1: Your journey to being cast in Beyond the Gates, I think I've read you call it divine alignment, yeah. Right? What happened with getting this big role?
18: Divine alignment, yes, for sure. The audition process was just so tough. I'm getting auditions. I'm receiving one of the big auditions for these shows and movies. But it was like, where do I fit in? Who am I to these producers, these casting directors? And my mother was like, there's gonna be a role coming your way. You know, just keep praying, keep having faith, and keep believing in yourself. And divine alignment, this audition came around. I booked off the audition itself, no callback or anything. So it was for me.
20: I know what you're doing, but switching schools is not the move.
21: But what about the bullies and the online stuff?
20: I'll live.
1: How do you learn you are Terrell?
18: I mean, just the character itself. Mm-hmm. He has been through bullying. I've been through bullying myself. He's been through trying to be the older brother. I'm the oldest out of two. He's older brother, Samantha. And it's just this character, I'm able to bring my life to him. It's, and whatever you call it, it's method or it's whatever acting you say it is, it's, you can't take it from me.
20: You can't be for real right now. Pop and Dad gave us everything, not her.
2: Okay, well, they also taught us about grace and understanding.
1: Groundbreaking series.
18: Yeah.
1: Renewed now for 2 more years, I believe.
18: Yeah.
1: Do you understand and take in the gravity of this being so historical, especially for people of color?
18: Yes. Tamara Tooney, Clifton Davis, they're the big dogs. You know, they've been in this industry for so long to where I'm like, if they can do it, I can do it. It just makes you feel like you're doing it and you're having fun, but then it's also a job, so you have to show up and know your lines, you know, because soap opera is totally different from anything else. It's a beast.
1: Yeah.
18: It's definitely a beast.
1: We love the show, love watching it. What do you like most about your character?
18: That he's a thinker.
20: You've been watching me or something?
3: I've noticed you play in class once or twice. You get this look like you're concentrating really hard.
20: What kind of look?
18: He's a bit calculated a little bit, as they say on set, where he's a little sassy a little bit, comes off as that. But we all have our moments, you know, and he's growing up. But I can't wait to see what happens next.
20: My life isn't perfect. Not even close.
3: Is anybody's?
18: I'm just glad that it's me, and I'm able to tell this to the younger generation that it's possible. Anything is possible.
3: Maybe we'll see each other around?
20: Yeah, maybe.
18: You ask for this, you pray to God each and every day, like, I want to book something, and now you're here, and you're doing it. So let's keep doing the work.
1: And be sure to check out Jaden Lucas Miller in Beyond the Gates weekdays on CBS. You can also see him in Paper Maid and Divorced Sisters. Right now, it is time for this week's Studio 5 Snapshot. Here's a look at your picture this week.
4: He was born in Northern Ireland and spent much of his time in New Zealand. Actor Sam Neill has more than 100 films to his credit, including Sleeping Dogs, My Brilliant Career, The Final Conflict, and Dead Calm. But he's still perhaps best known for playing Dr. Alan Grant in the Jurassic Park franchise. Neill died Monday. Jurassic Park director Steven Spielberg paid tribute to the star and his work, along with entertainers from around the world. Neill announced he was cancer-free in April following a clinical trial in Australia. His family says he remained cancer-free. Neill was 78.
1: And that is a look at this Studio 5 Snapshot coming to you from Raleigh, North Carolina. Still ahead, a film that's still one of my personal favorites. We're taking a look at Sheep Detectives, streaming near you right now.
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26: 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A residency nobody saw coming.
0: Dr. Holly Carter and Icon presents Legends of Gospel, the first in music history. The legendary Clark Sisters are live in Las Vegas, joined by Fred Hammond and Dietrich Haddon, the first ever Gospel Las Vegas residency. And now, the Saints truly have a reason to come to Vegas. The experience begins October 8th and 9th.

0: And that is this week's number one story in our top five countdown. Sheep Detectives is quite a film. It's streaming right now on platforms near you. Imagine this, sheeps trying to solve the murder of their shepherd.
1: Friendships, trust, faith, courage.
2: If there's one secret to happiness, I propose it would be simply sheep.
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4: Talking sheep, murder mystery. You would be working with the sheep to solve it. I was like, this is crazy.
1: I was 25 pages into the Sheep Detectives, and I texted my agent saying, I'm doing this.
5: This movie follows a flock of sheep and their devoted shepherd, George. Every night, he reads murder mysteries aloud to them.
6: I know who the killer was.
5: But then,
7: our shepherd has been murdered, and we shall solve the crime.
4: I'm not a detective, just an officer, always detecting. I need to play this part, and I need to be in a movie like this. I felt like I just checked so many boxes.
8: Not much of a story for you, I'm afraid.
9: Unless there's anything out of the ordinary.
10: I love stories about misfits who are trying to overcome odds, and the Sheep Detectives is exactly that.
7: Shall we?
11: This is a well-crafted, nicely executed murder mystery.
12: It's also unbelievably intelligent, sophisticated, and surprising.
4: What? It's such a like endearing film and funny film and all of that, but you know, it's really like saying something. The messages are really, you know, special. I don't think many films, especially many kids' films, deal with death and loss and grief.
7: Oh, we need to help him.
13: You think you're brave enough to leave home?
14: We're not scared.
1: You're gonna want to go with someone because it's funny and touching and a little off the wall. I would say it's magical.
15: I'll read the ending tomorrow.
16: Why would he stop there?
17: He was just about to say who the killer was.
18: This is the kind of film that can be great for all age groups. People will enjoy watching it with their families, and I think that they'll take away the idea that, you know, we can all get by. We can all get by with a little help from our friends.
19: Every time something happens with this case,
20: that's my hat.
19: There they are. A clue.
21: Thank you all.
0: There is an all-star cast in this film, and again, it's streaming right now.
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0: And welcome back to Studio 5. Music keeps this show going each and every week. And since we are in Raleigh, North Carolina, we're going to hear from two North Carolina natives who joined their voices to produce a hit. Pastor Shirley Caesar and Anthony Hamilton, It's All Right, It's Okay.

0: record some hymns as content, you know. I talked it over, and I was just like, I want to sit over the piano like I'm home, just something really stripped down.
1: We have the stories behind the songs and CeCe's life beyond the music.
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1: Join us for that and so much more come next week. As for this week, we've got time for just one more thing. Let's give the final word to Pastor Shirley Caesar.
3: When we take away the music and the fame and that's all of that, what do you want God to say about you?
4: Well done, thy good and faithful servant. Mm-hmm. And I hope and pray that I will prove to be faithful. Mm-hmm. Because, you know, it would be a sad thing to sing all these years and preach and lift Jesus up, and then I myself become a castaway. Mm. So mine is, you know, just don't throw the towel in, whatever you have to do. Glory to God, because, Lord, if I throw it in, throw it back, please. Throw it back. I don't want to give in or give out.
1: Pastor Shirley Caesar, that is a great final word for this week's edition of Studio 5 and for this week's look at uplifting entertainment. Until next time, make time to uplift someone around you, and then please, come on back and see what Studio 5 takes you next week. Bye-bye. Thank you for watching.
5: We also had members who fought in the war to fight for the cause of liberty.
6: Making sure that army is staffed and supplied. He's able to identify British intelligence agents and send that information on to Washington. After they've served in the army, they look forward to a government which gives to bigotry no sanction, to persecution no assistance.
7: Washington's words are powerful because they express an idea of a world that's different from the one everybody grew up in.
8: This ideal of religious freedom is going to be part of the government, but is it really meant for everyone?
6: Is this going to be a place where you can be free to say what you want about God

0: I got into a serious relationship, but his family was like involved in Santeria. They would do like Ouija boards and like, I mean, everything that you can think of like occult, like they were in it. And I feel like something just like sit on me. Like I was like shaking, crying. I just called out to Jesus. From that moment, I felt like God took it and was like, I'm gonna heal you.
1: Well, welcome to Miracle Living Today. I'm Gordon Robertson.
2: Hey, everyone, and I'm Ashley Key. Well, Dennis Hopp and Bert Edgars are great friends, and they're also fishing buddies.
1: Together, they faced a life and death struggle on an icy lake. Both of them miraculously survived what could have been a cold, watery grave.
3: I was going under, and I felt the water coming into my mouth, and I felt like I was starting to drown.
4: We were capsized in the water, and that's when the desperate situation began, a really tough situation for us.
5: In the early spring of 2014, Dennis Hopp and Bert Eggers took time from their men's retreat to go fishing on a nearby lake in northern Michigan. Ice had covered the lake just days before, and despite poor conditions, the men went ahead with their plans.
3: It was about 40 degrees, blustery, windy, a little bit of rain. I didn't wear my life jacket because it was so, I had to have such warm clothes on, I couldn't fit in a life jacket.
5: Problems began as they crossed the lake into open water.
3: The motor actually broke away from the boat, and we were in trouble from that perspective, and so I had to lash the motor onto the boat again.
4: By the time we had it fixed, we were virtually deep, far, far out into the lake. And fortunately, the motor was able to get us back a little bit in closer to shore.
5: They crossed the lake back to where they had launched the boat and began fishing. Soon after, Dennis's leg cramped. As he stood up to stretch, the boat rolled and capsized.
3: I've never capsized a boat before, but this one just went over immediately and threw me backwards into the water. And because I had all these heavy clothes on,

0: I was immediately in deep trouble. And we were able to grab onto the boat, and that held us stable for a while.
1: The two were able to flip the boat back over, but it remained swamped. They spent what little energy they had left yelling for help.
2: There was no other fisherman because of the conditions, no one on shore, no one heard our cry for help except the Lord. It was just a waste of time to be yelling for help.
0: Yelling was useless because there literally was no one there. We had a good vista to see down the shoreline, and there was no one there.
2: If we were to panic, I know we would have been just drained emotionally and exhausted of any energy that we had left after the hypothermia was working on us. Hypothermia, it's a killer, and it drains you away. It numbs your thinking eventually. And so you really need to respond quickly and without panicking.
1: Bert knew hypothermia would soon take their lives. He decided the only hope was to swim for shore, leaving Dennis with the boat.
0: And I couldn't swim. I couldn't do anything because of these heavy boots that I had on. So he said, well, Dennis, I have to go to shore, you know, because the cold is getting us. And so he started swimming to shore, and I was left holding onto the boat.
2: My fingers were so numb, I couldn't get my boots off. I had to swim with boots and all this heavy clothing and everything like that. I shouted, Dennis, you know, if you go unconscious, try to tie yourself to the boat. I'm going to try to get help. And when I got to shore, I was so weak, I fell on my knees, literally, because I was so weak. Then I just prayed and prayed and prayed for Dennis. And of course, I was totally concerned for him. It was almost like survivor's guilt, you know, where you make it and your loved one doesn't, your friend.
1: Dennis clung to the submerged outdrive with his legs, his hands too cold to hold the boat. In the stillness, he prayed.
0: I felt a peace, and I looked up to the sky, and I just said, God, I am helpless. There's nothing I can do, and I have no capacity to help myself at all. And, you know, it's up to you. If it's now my time to go, I'm ready to greet you in heaven, and if it's not, then you'll find a way to save me, because I cannot save myself. And he just brought peace over me. And I thought of my wife, I thought of my children, my grandchildren, and I was kind of amazed at how quiet and the solitude that I felt hanging on to this boat.
1: Bert, now safely on shore, ran to a nearby road and flagged down a car. They drove to a ranger station where a rescue effort was launched. All he could do now was pray and hope for his friend's survival.
2: Dennis is out there, Dennis is out there. And that was so frightening and so difficult and painful to desperately, desperately, desperately want the Lord to save his life as well. So that was very, very painful for me.
1: Dennis remained alive and conscious in the frigid water for over 30 minutes until help finally arrived.
0: And then suddenly I heard someone rowing closer to me, and a man came rowing up in a boat to save me. And he came up close enough that I was able to let go of the boat and grab onto the gunwale of his boat. And then he literally just rowed me to shore. And I was able to kind of roll onto the shoreline because my legs and that were so cold, I couldn't even stand up. And right at that moment, the ambulance drove right up.
1: Soon after, the two men shared a joyful reunion at the ranger station. Dennis and Bert say it was the presence of God that kept them from perishing that day in the near freezing waters of Michigan.
0: Dying itself, I wasn't afraid of. God was with me because I think left on my own, relying on my own ability, I had every reason to be panicked. But first, I really felt strongly that he was with me. And for that reason, I stayed calm because I knew he could do it, I couldn't.
2: There was this peace, and that peace really enabled us to keep our heads, not to panic. And ultimately, that was a wonderful gift from God that helped save us. People say you were lucky. Luck is a roll of the dice. Luck is chance. It's one of the worst of the four-letter words because it robs God of his sovereign power, his grace, his continuous mercies. This experience was a time when it was just obvious how God's mercies were with us. There is no coincidence. There's God who is sovereign, who takes care of us every minute of our lives. And I was so glad the way it turned out. I thank God every moment.
0: It was God's presence in the situation and in my life that made all the difference in the world. And if I can hold on to him and cling on to him, then I'll be safe in whatever situation I'm in.
3: Wow, that's an amazing story.
4: Yeah,
3: absolutely.
4: Let it apply to your life. You could be safe in whatever situation you're in. for Dennis, it was his friend Bert, and he kept saying, Dennis is out there, Dennis is out there, Dennis is out there. Well, here's some great news, and think about this thought. Jesus is saying it with your name, and he's saying, you're out there, you're out there. I want to save you. I want to help you. I'll do anything to do that. He always leaves the 99 in order to go find the one, and that one is you. He is vitally interested in you. He loves you so much, he was willing to die just for you. Let you be that one. All you have to do is say, Jesus, here I am. I need your help. The same thing that Dennis prayed. I can't do anything. I can't do it on my own. But Jesus, you sure can. Could you find me? Could you help me? When you pray that, you'll get an answer.
3: Definitely. And something that stuck out to me was actually something Bert said. He said, luck is a horrible four-letter word because it robs God of his sovereignty. And that is so true. God is sovereign. I believe there are no coincidences. Everything happens for a reason, and it's all God's will and his purpose. So yeah, it's powerful. Well, in just a few moments, we're going to pray for you and your needs. But before we do, we want to show you what prayer did for the Harris family after their daughter's skull was crushed by a falling tree branch. Take a look.
5: The way he was holding her and what she looked like, I thought our daughter was gone.
1: In October of 2020, Mike and Melissa Harris enjoyed a cabin getaway and hiking with their kids in Ohio's Wayne National Forest. On their last day, Mike raced his daughter Mia down a path when suddenly tragedy struck.
5: I heard Mike yell, "Oh, Mia." And the way he said it, I just knew something awful had happened.
6: I remember grabbing her and just holding her in my arms. And just, I thought she was gone immediately. There was nothing, just lifeless.
1: A large tree branch had snapped and fallen 60 feet to the ground, hitting their four-year-old daughter Mia squarely on her head. She showed no signs of life as Mike prayed for her to wake up. Then, after nearly a minute, a scream.
5: It was just this awful scream. I mean, it wasn't like a physical scream. It was like from the depths of her soul. It was the worst thing I've ever heard, but at the same time, she's alive.
6: I handed her to my wife and I said, "Hun, you gotta take her. I gotta go."
5: I had a moment where I'm like, maybe this is the last time I'm gonna hold my baby girl.
1: Mike ran towards the trailhead, desperately searching for cell service.
7: 911, where is your emergency?
8: A branch just fell on my 4-year-old daughter. She's bleeding from her nose. I just took off running.
1: As they waited and prayed for help to arrive, Melissa realized the extent of Mia's injury.
7: Yes, and get the EMS out there. I'll call the caller, please.
5: It's not a matter of if, it's a matter of when we're going to lose her. It was just, it's too big of an injury. I remember touching it, and I just said, her skull was crushed.
6: I'm just crying out to God. I believe in him, and no matter what happens next, even if she's going to leave this earth, I love him and I trust him, but I know that he's the one who has the power to change the situation.
5: And I said it over and over again, please don't take her. Please don't take her. Please don't take her. 4 years wasn't enough.
1: Melissa remembered a story in the Bible of a woman who was healed by touching the hem of Jesus' robe.
5: If the power of Jesus is that strong, where the woman just had to touch his cloak to be healed, and that power of the Spirit lives in me, then I believe God could heal my daughter. And so I just prayed that over and over again. I would put my hands on her. Please heal our daughter. Heal our daughter. Please heal our daughter.
1: First responders finally arrived and rushed Mia to a nearby hospital. Mike followed in his car, but stopped to call his church staff to pray. Prayers quickly spread through his church leadership around the country and the world.
6: They were praying on behalf and interceding on you know, our daughter's behalf to the Lord and pleading that God would present a miracle, that God would do something.
1: Mia was put in a medically induced coma and transported to Nationwide Children's Hospital. Doctors confirmed she had a traumatic brain injury, a fractured skull, and bleeding in and around the brain. For her parents, So many questions remained unanswered.
5: Was Mia going to wake up? Was she going to be Mia? Was she going to be severely brain damaged? It seemed inevitable with everything we had seen.
1: The next morning, hospital staff brought her out of the coma.
5: She reached down and grabbed the diaper that they had on her. And she said, I peed in my pull-up.
6: And for me, it was just like, what? Like, she's good. Like she can't stand the feeling of having a wet pull-up on. So she can feel, and she's coherent. It was just a really cool moment. She was alive, you know? He gave us our daughter, so.
1: Mia showed signs of paralysis on the left side of her body, but overcame any deficits within 3 days.
9: What can I do? Thank you for praying for me.
1: Weeks later, she had a craniotomy to repair her skull and the tear to the dura of her brain. Amazingly, she recovered all cognitive function and all of her personality.
5: She's awesome. So much fun. She's hilarious. And she just has so much spirit, so much life inside of her. You'd never know anything happened to her.
1: Mia remains healthy and full of life. To everyone's amazement, Mia made a full recovery. Months after the accident, she confessed something to her dad.
6: She said, Daddy, I had a dream about Jesus. And I'm like, oh, did you? She said, yeah, he was with me. And he brought me home. We're just so grateful. And I do believe that she experienced something because I don't think she should be here. I don't. I believe that God healed her. His hand was on her life. He raised her. He raised her up.
1: Mike and Melissa are thankful for the prayers and the peace that sustained them during what could have been a life-ending situation.
5: There is no explanation on this earth as to how we had the peace that we did. He gave me the peace and he gave me the comfort that I needed when I needed it.
6: I don't know where I would be right now if it weren't for Jesus. God moved, and we're just, of course, we're grateful and thankful that we get a chance to raise our daughter.
3: Wow, we rejoice with that family.
4: Yes.
3: Praise
4: they
3: God.
4: They get to raise their man.
3: Yes, exactly, and she looks beautiful,
4: and
3: as
4: boy,
3: always.
4: What a personality.
3: I know, she's adorable. But I did want to ask you, I feel like you have some wisdom that you can share with all of us.
4: You know, got it too.
3: Well, all right. Well, what should we do when our prayers aren't answered in the way that we had hoped? What if it isn't the outcome maybe that Mia had?
4: Well, I think we all go through it that, you know, God, you're not running the universe right today. Mm-hmm. We've all had that thought.
3: Yeah.
4: Just the mere question, why?
3: Yeah.
4: You're being argumentative. But God's able to take that. He's not going to be mad at you.
3: Yeah.
4: You know, sometimes when I was a dad, my 2-year-olds would start asking a whole bunch of, why is the sky blue questions? And, you know, you're just like, stop. You're not able to handle this now. So, you know, let's
3: yeah.
4: wait.
3: Yeah.
4: And I think we have to have that concept that he's bringing us along. I do like to point people to the thief on the cross. So here is someone who is dying with Jesus. There's another thief that's saying, well, if you are the Son of God, then show me and get down from this cross. If you've got that kind of power, then show me. And it's the other thief says, Lord, it calls him Lord. Remember me when you come into your kingdom. Mm-hmm. And the faith of that, that he's not asking Jesus to save him. Mm. He's not asking Jesus to even save himself. He's saying, I am seeing something absolutely incredible happening, and I want to glorify you in the middle of that.
3: Wow.
4: And then the response back from Jesus, this day you will be with me in paradise. Now, Mike, Mia's father had that same experience where even if I leave this earth, even if everything is taken away, I'm still going to believe in you. Mm-hmm. So remember the thief on the cross. That in the middle of extraordinary pain and suffering, crucifixion, unbelievable.
3: Yeah.
4: He is saying, Lord, remember me when you come into your kingdom. Yeah. If you have that same attitude that everything is going to work out together.
3: Yeah.
4: That if I'm with you in paradise, mm-hmm. that's going to be a good thing.
3: Yeah.
4: Let's look forward to that. I have confidence you're working everything together for my good.
3: Amen and amen. Absolutely. Keep trusting God. 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
4: Gordon. Well, coming up, she dreamed of becoming a mother. Then doctors gave her a sobering dose of reality. She had life-threatening conditions and could also end up blind. Hear the prayer that got her through her pregnancy. And then Ashley and I will be praying for you. 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
11: I'm not brave enough to make a feather move. It really frustrated me because my quality of life had drastically changed. I could just say, just Lord, I need your help.
12: There's someone else, you have breathing issues. Take a complete breath and exhale as Jesus Christ heals you completely.
11: 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He will always be there walking this out for your benefit.
4: Sammy Sola has three children, and she still can't believe it. She's blessed beyond her wildest dreams, and it's thanks to a promise from God.
13: When I was in, I believe, like, second grade, and the teacher was like, okay, everybody, write down what you want to be when you grow up. And I remember thinking, what do I want to be? And it just came like a mommy. Like, I cannot wait to be a mommy. That's what I want to be.
1: After getting married to Sam in 2012, Sammy Sola believed her dream was coming true when she found out she was pregnant.
13: I was super excited. Like, I was so excited. I'm like, oh, I am pregnant. Like, I'm actually going to be a mom. Like, I wanted to know what was happening every week. What is the baby doing? What is the development? What should I be eating? What should I be drinking? It was a couple weeks I was pregnant, and then I started having cramps. I was like, okay, maybe I should get this checked out.
1: 6 weeks into her pregnancy, the doctor told her she was having a miscarriage.
13: I wasn't prepared to hear that. This is my honeymoon baby. This is our child. And so how can it be that I'm pregnant and now I'm losing this pregnancy? I was in complete shock. I was like, okay, this is a one-off thing. I don't know why it happened, but we're just gonna keep trying.
1: Several months later, Sammy Sola found out she was pregnant again. She and Sam immediately began to pray.
13: I was praying, but I wasn't fully trusting. I was more fearful. I had the understanding like, okay, this could go wrong. So I was scared that it would go wrong. When I saw the blood the second time, I thought, oh no, this can't be happening again. My expectation and hope of pregnancy was shattered. I felt like a failure as a woman, as a wife. And I remember having the conversation with my husband, like, what if I never have a child?
1: After Sammy Sola's second miscarriage and no answers from her doctors, she turned to the internet, hoping to find a solution.
13: All of the things I researched, all of the blogs I looked at, all of the questions I asked did not give me peace. They just made me more anxious. I just remember having, you know, in my quiet time, just like, God, what if I'll never be a mom? Like, who will I be? He said to me, worship me and not your problem. Worship me and not the pain. When I worshiped him, my joy returned, my hope returned, my peace returned. And it was almost like, God, whatever you will, whatever you do, I trust you. I was still hopeful to be a mom, but it didn't consume me. I came across this scripture from Exodus 23, 25. The scripture says, worship the Lord your God, his blessing will be on your food and water. None shall miscarry. Realizing that God had something to say about my exact problem, it caught my attention.
1: Over the following months, she continued to heal by focusing on God and studying his word. On Mother's Day 2013, she was greeted with a positive pregnancy test.
13: God was saying, I am who I said I am. I love you, and I heard your desire. I know you wanted to be a mom, and I'm gonna make this happen. Even though I didn't know what the future would be, it was like this confidence of, this baby is gonna stay. This baby is from me.
1: As the months went by, Semisola's pregnancy progressed without complication. But at 35 weeks, her health took a turn. She woke up one day from a nap, completely blind. Her husband rushed her to the hospital.
13: My blood pressure had skyrocketed. My brain was swelling. My liver, apparently, was starting to shut down.
1: They found out she had several life-threatening conditions: severe preeclampsia, HELLP syndrome, and amaurosis fugax, which caused her blindness. Doctors told her she had to deliver her baby as soon as possible.
13: My dream was to become a mother, and I'm going to have a child, and I'm not going to see him? I gotta fight. Like, I can't just, like, accept this. And that scripture came back. Worship the Lord your God, and his blessings will be on your food and water. None will miscarry. I will give you a full lifespan, and I will take away sickness from among you. I held on to it.
1: Semisola clung to the Lord, and within 48 hours, her eyesight began to return. Doctors quickly induced labor, and she gave birth to a healthy baby boy, Emmanuel.
13: When I looked at my son and held him, it was worth every pain, every tear, every hope, every, it was like this was what I was praying and hoping for. It exceeded what I thought. You know, I'd always wanted to be a mom, but I'm like, I could not believe I was holding the promise. I was overwhelmed with love, and I was just like, thank you, Jesus.
1: Over the following years, Semisola and Sam grew their family from 3 to 5.
13: We knew we wanted more kids. And although I was scared, although I knew this was a serious condition and I could get it again, I think faith rose up, because I knew he's the same God. The same God who was able to sustain me in my pregnancy, get me through this blindness experience, is the same God who will sustain me through whatever else I go through.
14: Please.
13: I can't even believe I have 3 children. Like, even saying I have 3 children? Wow. They have exceeded any dream I could have dreamt of. Each one of my children. Everything God has said remains. Worship me. As a mom, worship me. And not the problem of how do I do this. With God, God with me, Emmanuel, I can do this.
4: Let God tell you what he told her. Worship me. Don't worship your problem. So often we get into, I want to own that problem, and we start talking about my illness or my infirmity or my whatever. You know, you can even claim a headache. I have a headache. Don't do that. You have a God. You have a God who loves you, who is all-powerful, who rolled out the heavens. If you want to know how powerful he is, go outside at night and look up at the stars. He made every single one of them. He made every cell in your body. He made every hair on your head, and he's counting them all. He wants to be your healer. He wants to be your savior. He wants to forgive you of all the things you've ever done wrong. He wants to do that for you. Why? Because he loves you. But if in our minds we're holding on to it, well, then he's not going to have room to come in. So let that same word be your watchword. Worship God. Put him on the throne of every thought, everything that comes out of your innermost being, every word, all that you confess with your mouth, let it be for him, and then he'll provide for you. We're going to pray for you right now. Just in an act of worship, raise your hands to him and say, Lord, I worship you. You are my healer. You are my deliverer, and I believe in you. Lord God Almighty, we raise our hands. We lift them up to you right now, and we just declare that you are the healer, that you cleanse us from all things that are wrong. You love us so much, you took it all. We receive it now in Jesus' name. Ashley, God's given you something.
3: Yeah, I just believe God is wanting to heal hormone imbalances, specifically within women who are watching. If you've been diagnosed with PCOS, polycystic ovarian syndrome, endometriosis, I believe God is literally touching you right now, completely balancing all of those up and down hormones within your body, also any cysts on your ovaries or fibroids within your uterus. I believe God is healing you right now in the name of Jesus. Thank you. Also, excessive bleeding in the name of Jesus.
4: There's some kind of poison has passed the blood-brain barrier and it's causing lingering effects in you. God's healing you right now in Jesus' name. 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He will fight for you against your enemies and he will give you victory.
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17: Welcome to the 700 Club Canada. Thank you so much for joining us today. And today we get to talk about Israel. We love to talk about Israel. But I came across a really fascinating statistic that I had never thought of. There are nearly 200 nations in the world today, and Israel is the only nation that has disappeared and come back. So that makes it really unique, not only historically, but of course, biblically as well. And so
16: that is wild.
17: Yeah. And well, so, you know, we're told by Jesus or asked by Jesus to pray for Israel. So would you lead us in a prayer for Israel as we start today?
16: Heavenly Father, we come to you today and we pray for the people, for the nation of Israel. We pray for continual salvation, continual protection. We pray for that entire area that you would save to the uttermost, those that put their trust in you and call out to you. You are seeking your children. You desire them. And we ask that they will hear your voice and be drawn to you. We pray this in Jesus' name. Amen.
17: Amen. So today we're going to be reminded that God is faithful, proven through the nation of Israel. Well, now new solutions for food supply are emerging in unexpected places. See how innovation in Israel is bringing hope for our future.
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19: We don't need a lot of electricity. We don't need a lot of water. We don't need a lot of anything, actually, okay? And what we grow is a bacteria called spirulina.
20: Aquaculture is a field that produces food and actually animal protein in case of fish or shrimp with the lowest ecological price.
18: Noah Moses heads this department for the Ministry of Agriculture and Rural Development.
20: It takes almost very little area, if at all. It doesn't take fresh water. It produces very low CO2 and consumes very little energy compared to other animal source protein.
18: This focus helped lead to the International Summit on Sea and Desert Food Technologies. Its goal is to gather some of the world's best minds to promote cooperation and innovation in aquaculture and desert agriculture as a way to address food security. Israel already works with Jordan, Egypt, Morocco, and the UAE on expanding this technology and also expanded the group by signing an agreement with Bahrain during the summit.
20: And we hope to be the hub of the Mediterranean and the Middle East for innovation and a sustainable solution for this sector.
18: That's what led Simply Good to pursue becoming the first commercial producer of fresh spirulina as a good source.
21: This is what's left of a coconut spirulina popsicle. And despite its green color, it's actually quite tasty. It's good.
19: I personally believe that food has to be tasty. If it's not tasty, it's inadequate. We can talk about different things that we can do and how we want to change the world. It's all fine, but no one will buy that produce as long as it's not tasty. Secondary, it has to be very good for you. Thirdly, we believe that every single food has to be good for the planet, not only for people.
18: At Hebrew University's Tel Aviv campus, Professor Lior David heads research at an experimental fish farm where new lines of fish are being created to increase sustainability.
22: But what we're trying to do also for aquaculture, and you can see it here, is to reduce our environmental footprint, to produce more food while destroying or while affecting less the environment, reducing the environmental consequences.
18: Vertical Field is a company developing technologies for urban farming, growing produce in any indoor or outdoor urban space.
23: We grow our crops attached to soil, on a plug of soil, which gives us several advantages. First of all, it's as similar as possible to real nature. We do enjoy different advantages. Extended shelf life would be one of them. The important thing is that within our environment, our closed, controlled environment, you will not see any chemicals or any pesticides at all in the process.
18: This vertical urban farm approach can grow more than 200 types of crops in a grocery store parking lot or other urban setting.
23: You will see like a cluster, a farm of farms in a distribution center within the urban area. So still eliminating 90% of the logistics involved, but providing local, healthy, daily produce.
18: Ronan Radel says this idea would especially benefit Northern Europe, Canada, and the Emirates, which all need solutions like this and are interested in Vertical Field. Dubai currently has the largest vertical farm in the world. Dubbed Eco One, the 333,000-square-foot facility grows lettuce, arugula, spinach, and mixed greens. The U.S. and Austria also have vertical farms they are trying out. So whether it's the desert or the sea, Israel is aiming to be a world leader in feeding the world. Julie Stahl, CBN News, Rehovot and Tel Mond, Israel.
24: I love it when our creative God shares with us creative ideas. Our world is ever evolving and changing. And things keep moving so fast, and as populations grow and environmental changes keep happening, we need ways to sustain our health and live lives that honor and please God. Israel's pioneering use of desert aquaculture and agriculture to combat food insecurity is the story of God providing divine provision. The scripture tells us in Isaiah 43:19 that God makes streams in the desert, in our wasteland places, our dry places, God is able to bring life that bears fruit. He's able to start something new that not only blesses us, but blesses others. This technological advancement highlights how resources can be found in barren places when we get creative, when God opens our eyes to what he has already provided. God's nature is creativity. And I'm sure that he enjoys watching us tap into this gift that he has placed in us to be creative, to think outside the box, to enjoy making room for new life, space for growth that is endless. Listening to what God is doing here encourages us and gives us a spiritual reminder that God provides for our needs. And as we honor him, he shows us ways out of challenge and trouble. And as we honor him, he guides us into a future that is prosperous. God, I pray for Israel and for many nations that you will keep giving them creative ideas to guide them forward. In Jesus' name, amen. If you need guidance in your life to listen to God's creative ideas, please call us at 855-759-0700 and we will pray with you and request the pamphlet, Guidance. Coming up, what started as plans for a guest house became something far more significant. Up next, a fascinating discovery shedding light on life in ancient Galilee.
0: What do I enjoy most about what I do? Well, that's easy. I love connecting with people, especially when someone says, "I am so glad I can talk with you. I really need prayer." That's God's perfect timing. I talk with people all the time who want prayer for a family situation. Sometimes it's prayer for an emotional or physical need or even a financial breakthrough. It's so amazing that I can share about God's love and encourage people. I love this Bible verse, "For it is God who works in you to will and to act in order to fulfill his good purpose." God is at work. I've seen him answer prayer. Won't you call today? 1-855-759-0700. God bless you.
2: Located on the western shore of the Sea of Galilee, Magdala sits at a crossroad of Jewish and Christian history.
7: Magdala is very significant, already just in general culture. One of the most known figures of Christian discipleship is Mary of Magdala. Mm-hmm. What's the importance of Magdala for the Jewish people? It's a first century town and a very significant excavation in the first century for the Jewish culture.
2: In 2005, Father Juan Solana initiated the Magdala Project to highlight the ministry of Jesus and an opportunity to honor women of faith. They broke ground in 2009, and what happened next, Father Eamon Kelly describes as providence.
7: We bought this piece of land, and then to find it in Magdala, the land, and not just on any hill around the Sea of Galilee. And then you start digging with two prayers, "Lord, spare us from archaeology," because it's an expensive hobby, and then a big delay for all the project. The second prayer was, "If you do give us archaeology, give us something good." And so we find this incredible discovery of a first century synagogue.
2: Seated in the synagogue, Father Kelly told me about some of the features that make it so amazing.
7: So we're in a very big room, and we see it's organized with two rows of seating here in the central part, and we have another row of seating inside the outer walls. This is a space that's not a family home. It's a very ornate community room that has this mosaic and the frescoes. And the mosaic has two parts, the rosette mosaic with the three colors, but now the specialists are telling us there are 26 colors in the mosaic. And then we have the unending pattern, which shocks some people, but they say this was also in the temple in Jerusalem. And then we have the Magdala stone right bang here. This is the place where we found it. Now, this and the one out there is our copies. It's considered and treasured by many archaeologists on the level of the Dead Sea Scrolls in terms of archaeological importance.
2: Archaeologist Moti Aviam proposed the theory of the Magdala stone, resembling the second temple of Jesus' day.
8: And I suggested that what we have here is some kind of a model, symbolic of the temple in Jerusalem. We have the menorah, we have the altar, the golden altar, we have the showbread table, and we have a scene into the Holy of Holies.
2: Because of the commandment against graven images, Aviam says the choice was to portray God symbolically in a divine chariot.
8: As it is in the book of Zechariah and many other books from the Second Temple period, which gives us a description of the chariot on which God is writing.
2: So what is the significance then of Magdala going back in biblical history?
8: Magdala today gives the largest view archaeologically of the time of Jesus.
2: While there's no physical evidence that Jesus visited Magdala, Father Kelly says the signs are there.
7: Scott, every day, every group asks me this question, was Jesus here? Was he in this synagogue? Was he in Magdala? And I say, we don't know because we lost all the videos. Jesus was surely present in Galilee, and right. This is on the path from Nazareth to Capernaum. Right. There's a port here, and he's always crossing the lake. This is a Mecca for the Galilean Sea and fishermen.
2: At Magdala, the Duke Al-Azim Center is a place for people of different faiths to worship. Its Latin name is taken from Luke, where Jesus tells Peter to launch into the deep. The atrium is designed to honor the Jewish women who followed Jesus in the New Testament. Four smaller chapels include mosaics illustrating biblical events. And in the boat chapel, a unique boat-shaped altar overlooks the Sea of Galilee.
7: When the gospel is proclaimed up there at the microphone, it looks like Jesus is preaching again to us from the boat. Imagine you're having liturgy here, prayer, and the boats are going by. It allows people to get into the moment of the gospel happenings.
2: And downstairs is the Encounter Chapel, where Father Kelly says he believes God is healing divisions between Christians and the Jewish community.
7: This is part of the road of the first century port. So you know the names of any first century fishermen? So who walked on this street?
2: Yes.
7: Now, if Jesus came to Magdala, I say he was more often on this street than he was in the synagogue, in our synagogue.
2: Magdala is staffed in part by international volunteers.
5: Sometimes you realize, like, you know very little of your faith. So this helps you to go, like, deeper inside and really to live all the things that you can find out in Israel.
6: I never been in Holy Land before, so it was taking a huge risk. It was very surprising to see what we think about Israel, the Holy Land, and coming here and seeing the reality.
2: And that guest house for pilgrims? It opened just recently. What's the vision for the future now?
7: We had to make quite a few adjustments because of the archaeological discoveries, which enriched the site immensely, enriched it with meaning. And then by finding a synagogue, a huge increase of the Jewish-Christian dialogue, and also the Christian-to-Christian encounter, because here we have a place where we were not divided. So where Providence is going to continue taking this in the future, I think we'll all be surprised, as we are every day.
2: Scott Ross for CBN. At Magdala in the Galilee, Israel.
17: As I listened to the story from Magdala, I was reminded that God often has bigger plans than we do. The team behind the Magdala project thought they were building a guest house for pilgrims. But when they broke ground, they discovered a first century synagogue and ancient artifacts that helped bring the world of Jesus to life. What looked like a delay actually became a divine discovery. And I'm learning that's how God often works. We make our plans. We set our goals. We ask God to bless our vision. But sometimes God interrupts our plans with something better than we could have ever imagined. There have been so many times in my life when I felt angry or frustrated or even disillusioned by a setback. Doors I wanted opened remained closed. Opportunities I was counting on disappeared. Plans that I'd carefully built seemed to unravel. But here's what I'm learning. What I often see as an interruption is actually an invitation. What I see as a closed door is often God redirecting me towards something better. Isaiah 55:8 reminds us, "For my thoughts are not your thoughts, neither are your ways my ways, declares the Lord." And so maybe right now, you're facing an unexpected detour, a closed door, a delay, a change of plans you didn't see coming. Take heart. The same God who is at work beneath the soil of Magdala is still at work beneath the surface of your life. You can trust him because God's plans are always bigger than the plans we build for ourselves. And maybe you're in that situation. I want to just pray this prayer with you right now. God, thank you that your plans for me are good. Help me to trust you that what seems like an obstacle may be the very opportunity you are presenting something better. And so, God, may I see it today. May I see you. Amen. If you need prayer today, I want to encourage you to call us at 855-759-0700 and request the pamphlet, A New Day. Well, coming up, we all go through seasons where clarity feels hard to find. Up next, a timeless message that speaks directly into those moments with hope.
9: Summer reminds us how quickly moments become memories.
1: One minute it's dock days, campfires, and sticky popsicle hands, and the next those days become the stories we tell for years. That's the thing about legacy. 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The love, the faith, the generosity, the people who matter most. The memories fade, the impact doesn't have to.
17: On tomorrow's 700 Club Canada, a powerful testimony from Equip Canada's president, Danny McKay, and Audrey gives all the glory to God.
9: In John chapter 9, Jesus heals a man who was blind from birth after his declaration at the Feast of Tabernacles about being living water. And in the process of that act, he also declared this. He said, "While I am in the world, I am the light of the world." Maybe you remember when the disciples of John the Baptist came to ask if Jesus was the one or should they look for another. And Jesus sent a message back to John the Baptist. We find it in Matthew chapter 11 and verse 5. Jesus said, "Tell him, the blind receive sight, the lame walk, those who have leprosy are cleansed, the deaf hear, the dead are raised, and the good news is proclaimed to the poor." You see, sometime in the previous centuries, Jewish leaders or rabbis had sat down and put miracles into two categories. Ones that anyone sent by God could perform, a prophet, a priest, a king, and so on. And ones that only the Messiah, the one sent by God, would be able to perform. And they identified four of these as messianic miracles, as they came to be called. And whenever one of these was alleged to have happened, the Pharisees would need to investigate. The following are the four miracles: healing of a leper, healing of someone born blind, raising the dead, and casting out a mute demon. And so this blind man's healing was, of course, just such a miracle. He wasn't blind because of some degenerative disease or horrible accident. He had been blind from the moment he was born. But the Pharisees didn't believe that Jesus was the Messiah, and so they needed to somehow discredit what had happened here. They were nervous. Remember, they had gone on record saying they didn't believe that Jesus was from God. And so they grilled the man who was healed. And then they grilled his parents, who were very evasive in their answers because they didn't want to get kicked out of the synagogue. They said, "Now ask him yourself. He's old enough to answer." And then the Pharisees went back to the man again. And in John 9, 24 and 25, it says this: "A second time, they summoned the man who had been blind. 'Give glory to God by telling the truth,' they said. 'We know this man is a sinner.' And he replied, 'Whether he is a sinner or not, I really don't know. One thing I do know, I was blind, but now I see.' So they ask him to explain again, and the man gets impatient. 'I already told you, but you didn't listen. Why do you want to know? Do you want to become his disciples too?' Well, they didn't like that very much. They insulted the man, and then they very forcefully declared that they didn't even know where this Jesus comes from. The man answered this way. He said, "Now, that is remarkable. You don't know where he comes from, yet he opened my eyes. We know that God does not listen to sinners. He listens to the godly person who does his will. Nobody has ever heard of opening the eyes of a man born blind. If this man were not from God, he could do nothing." Isn't that great? I mean, you've got to smile when this man basically says to them, "What is wrong with you? Are you idiots? You don't know where he comes from, yet he opened my eyes? You're supposed to be the experts when it comes to this stuff." Well, Jesus brought light into this man's darkness in a very powerful way. And when Jesus told the disciples of John to go back and tell him that these miracles were happening, he was giving them the affirmation that he was indeed the one, the Messiah. And now, healing the man who was born blind, he provided unequivocal confirmation. He didn't just say, "I am the light of the world." He proved it by bringing light into this man's world who had known nothing but inky black darkness from birth. Can you imagine that? I mean, imagine what it means to only know darkness and then experience light? Well, maybe you can. Maybe physically you understand blindness, or maybe mentally or spiritual darkness is something that you struggle with, oppression and heaviness that feels like blackness all around you. Friend, Jesus is ready, willing, and able to bring light into your darkness today. And all you need to do is believe, and then let him bring his marvelous light into your life.
3: Red Sea rule number 4, pray. Exodus 14, as Pharaoh approached, the Israelites looked up. There were the Egyptians marching after them. They were terrified and cried out to the Lord. I'm amazed at how often when I get into a crisis situation, very difficult circumstances, I have two options. I can panic or I can pray. I become paralyzed and I don't go to God and talk to him about the situation. Sometimes I just sit and stew on it. When it's our health that's in concern, our family, our job, our future, our finances, fear becomes the course of action. It's amazing how little we think and practice prayer. Prayer will change us and it will change our circumstances. Pray, pray, pray.

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1: It's easy to look at what's going on around the world and in our nation today and feel discouraged about it. But the future of our nation is yet to be defined, and we get to have a hand in that. This book is all about that, 40 Days of Praying for America. More than just idle words, a commitment from our hearts to make a difference in the hour we live in. I like to have something that kind of guides me in the process to keep me on track. That's what Praying for America will do for you. It's filled not only with thoughts for us and prayers for us, but places for you to actually journal what God is speaking to your heart. God says when we are united that in that place, he commands a blessing. Our country needs the blessing of God. Will you commit to 40 days of prayer? Can one person make a difference? Yes, they can. Be that one person. Get a hold of Praying for America and step up to the plate. Let God use you in this hour.
0: Who doesn't like a good app? And really, our CBN Family app is a great app because it provides you with faith-building materials, our past shows, news, Israel, all the super book, everything that you need for your family. So download it today. You'll be glad that you did.
2: Yeah, it really is an amazing app. And again, today we were talking about Israel. Again, one of our favorite topics because it connects so much not only to our past, but also to our present and our future. I love the fact that God keeps his promises. And every time I read the story of Israel, I'm reminded God is faithful. He is good. And he's the same yesterday, today, and forever. So whatever you're going through, God has a plan. He is good.
0: Every time I listen to the Israel stories, I'm just amazed at how it is that in the natural or even in our time, God continues to prove himself over and over again. He continues to prove his word over and over again. Like when you think of the archaeological digs or when you think of how it is that God has given his creative ideas to different people and what they're unfolding, it's just like, God, you just keep showing us. History meets present meets future.
2: Yeah, and I guess for me too, the other piece that I think about often is that God just chooses.

0: bless you as well.
1: We just love hearing from people, knowing that 700 Club Canada is blessing them, and knowing that we get to continue in ministry with God.
0: Wasn't it great that we get to do this all the time together?
1: Yes.
0: That we get to lean into the truth of who God is. Be reminded. I don't know if you're like me, but I often get distracted and I forget. So just being able to be anchored in the truth of who God is so amazing. So thanks for being a great family.
1: And we're going to anchor you today with our power verse, Psalm 150, verse 6. Let everything that has breath praise the Lord. Praise the Lord. And all of us have breath, and so we want to continue praising the Lord today and every day. We're so glad that you've joined us. Go on praising the Lord and have a wonderful day. God bless you.
2: To contact us, visit 700club.ca.

0: I got out of my patrol car and I slip.
1: I went from having a promising career as a neuroscientist to having a medical death sentence.
2: Are miracles real? Do they happen today? Let's investigate.
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12: How can a parent navigate grief after losing a child to suicide? That's the focus of today's Faith and Culture. Stick with us.

0: how, as Christians, can we walk through the profound and unique pain of loss, particularly loss by suicide? That's what we're talking about today here on Faith and Culture. I'm your host, Trey Gons Phillips, and we're joined today by author, speaker, and nurse, Jackie Baker. Jackie, thank you so much for being here.
1: Oh, thank you for having me on the show today. I'm looking forward to talking with you. Yeah.
0: Well, I'm grateful for the opportunity to talk with you about something that I know is a sensitive topic. We were just talking before we started recording about how difficult it can be to talk about suicide, but it's important to talk about it because there are so many mothers and fathers and siblings and friends who are in the same boat, unfortunately, that you once found yourself in and are processing through now, because I imagine it's a process that you go through forever. You wrote a book called Messy Mourning, Hope for Mothers Grieving the Loss of a Child by Suicide. Now, before we get into the contents of the book, tell us a little bit, Jackie, about your faith journey. Were you raised in a Christian home? Was faith something that you discovered later in life? Give us a little bit of a window into your faith background.
1: Well, it's interesting. So I was raised in a nominal home. So my father was Catholic. My mom was Lutheran, and they were young and dumb and got caught in relationships. They had to get married when they were young. And so to get married, they said they were pregnant, and they weren't pregnant, but they kind of were, you know, nervous. And so they ended up getting married in the Catholic Church. And because of the lie, they had to prove they were pregnant. And then I resulted. So it was kind of an interesting way to come into the world. So I was raised Catholic for a few months. Then my parents divorced quickly, and then quickly raised by my grandmother, who's Lutheran. So I was raised in the Lutheran Church, got confirmed. But it wasn't until college, when I went away to college, that I discovered who

0: Jesus was. I got invited to a Young Life group in like my junior year, and I was always that I was the diehard Lutheran, but found Jesus like at a camp, you know, on the beaches of Lake Erie. Yes. It was a great place. And but it wasn't until high school that I learned to walk my faith. Struggled a lot. My mom passed away. My said I wasn't talking with my parents. Was shipped over to the United. I joined the military. Ended up in California. And on the way over there, I'm driving in the desert in California, and I heard God say, "You're not going to a Lutheran church." And I'm like, "Well, where do I go?" And within a month, in my place, working in my job, I get a phone call from a friend of a friend, welcomed me to Long Beach, and asked if I wanted to go to church with them. And I went, "This is the church." And I walked in to, it was called Bethany Baptist Church at the time. I met this man named Matt Hannon and his wife, Cindy Hannon. He's the executive pastor. And he says, "I want to start meeting with you." And I was then discipled and learned how to walk, learned life as a Christian in a new way, you know, that God loved me unconditionally. And it wasn't based on what I did or didn't do. But since then, been walking with the Lord since that time. Yeah. I mean, struggling, but grounded. I ended up going back and getting my master's in biblical studies in Portland, Oregon, because I wanted to learn more about the Bible, but I wasn't content with women's Bible study. And my pastor said, "Well, why don't you go to seminary?" And I was like, "I can do that." And I felt like a little girl in a candy store. It was the best thing I loved going to seminary. But anyway, yeah. So, did that as well. So just being grounded in God's word. And my husband and I lead, community group. We're really involved in our church here. And we also started a free healthcare clinic for the underserved at our church as well. Mm.
1: Well, tell me a little bit about how going to seminary and getting that master's in biblical studies impacted your work as a nurse, especially now as a pediatric nurse.
0: Mm-hmm. Oh, it impacted everything. It just helped me to realize, to have more empathy for those who are hurting. And, you know, I would just, you know, walk with Jesus and, you know, what does it mean to wash someone else's feet? And in the nursing field, we do a lot of feet washing. We do a lot of bottom washing. We do a lot of things that a lot of people, you know, wouldn't consider doing. But we do it as an act of servanthood. And so one of my favorite classes I took was in my undergrad was called spiritual nursing. And how do you care for the whole person? And it included the spiritual care, the physical care, as well as the emotional care. So everybody is involved with, you know, that whole person. And so when I go into an exam room, I'm always looking, I call faith flags or something that I can start talking about Jesus. If they're wearing a cross, if they mention church, if they mention, or if I mention like, where do you get your support from? And they talk about church, that gives me ways to go in and look at these, you know, how I can meet them at their spiritual needs. I always offer to pray with my patients. I haven't had anybody turn me down yet, which is always a great place because everybody in their need wants to be prayed for. So it just is a part of who I am. You can't separate your nursing part from your spiritual part. It's all woven in together.
1: Yeah. Well, of course, you have a window into grief in a way that a lot of people don't, in addition to your education and the things that you've witnessed and the role that you've played in people's lives. Mm-hmm. You also have been through a severe and significant trauma through the loss of your son. So tell us why you chose to write the book that you wrote and why you've chosen to be honest and vulnerable and just gritty with the truth of what you've been through.
0: Well, it was interesting because I had just become a nurse practitioner during the time. Our son, by the time he was in high school, was suffering from some mental illnesses. And, you know, we thought a lot of it was just anxiety and depression. A lot of kids go through anxiety and depression. But his started getting into, he was getting more into addiction and self-medicating. And then we discovered that he started, he was diagnosed with bipolar. So a lot of mental health struggles. And so it was interesting. So, because my husband and I are both, you know, in the medical field, and yet we didn't want to admit the fact that our own child had something going on. No one wants to admit that their child has something going on. And so we, for years, we were trying to help him, getting him into rehab and He ended up in Teen Challenge for a while, which was a lovely place. And he made a recommitment to the Lord there. But he just struggled with his mental health and voices in his head that, you know, was encouraging him to kill himself. And so those voices didn't go away, even with medication. And so it was a real struggle. But after our son died, I remember just being in this place where my husband had just started a new job that kept him busy. My daughter had gotten married. A lot of that was how she was dealing with the way, how she was dealing with her mourning. And I was just, I didn't know what to do. And so I started writing. I've always been a writer, but just kind of dabbled here and there because a lot of it was academic papers and, you know, our essays. And so I just started writing about what was going on with Sebastian and my life. And from that, just writing about grief and struggles with that. And then over the years in the past, so now it's been coming up 9 years, I just, I was encouraged by a writing coach. I had written another book. I have a memoir. And my writing coach was like, that was good preparation. Now it's time to write this book. And so she encouraged me to write this book. And I had put an essay out. I have an essay in Christianity Today, not in their Extatius magazine. They accepted an article writing about grief and culture. And so I was like, oh, I could do this. And so from that, that's where messy mourning came. And I always said mourning was messy. And then I started writing on my Substack. And then from a Substack came the book. Yeah.
1: Hmm. Well, I certainly want to get into more of what you mean by messy mourning and the difficult landmines that you have to navigate, especially as a believer navigating these different, mm-hmm. like, why does God allow these things to happen? How am I supposed to process them? And maybe even mm-hmm. feeling distant from God. So we're going to talk about all of that. But before we do, we're going to fit in a quick break. Everybody stick with us. We'll be right back with more Faith and Culture.
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6: It's satisfying to win games in the NFL, and I think ultimately knowing as a follower of Christ that our ultimate satisfaction comes from Christ. Football is an amazing game, but it's a terrible God. If we put all our identity in it, it'll let us down as Homs, and so continue to rely on Him. If it wasn't for Jesus, I wouldn't be where I am. But I just thank God that I'm not where I was before, and I just think that's the process of sanctification is an ongoing thing. It's just an ongoing process of wanting to become more like Christ, just like the Word says. You know, if we draw near to God, He'll draw near to us. When I start my day in the Word and coming to work, I have a heavenly perspective in a way to impact somebody's life, to serve Him, to serve the kingdom. When adversity hits and it strikes in a game, it's easy to, you know, you can freak out and it could be something going wrong or something like that, but He really keeps me calm and steady throughout the game, day in and day out. That's the reason you're here, is to impact souls for the kingdom and to be a blessing to others.
7: I got into a serious relationship, but his family was like involved in Santeria. They would do like Ouija boards and like, I mean, everything that you can think of, like occult, like they were in it. And I feel like something just like sit on me. Like I was like shaking, crying. I just called out to Jesus. From that moment, I felt like God took it and was like, I'm gonna heal you.
1: Welcome back to Faith in Culture. We're talking with Jackie Baker about her book, Messy Mourning. Now, Jackie, before we went into the break, you were telling us a bit about your son's story and the challenges that he dealt with. And tell us, were there moments, because, I mean, I can tell by the title of the book, Messy Mourning, that it is a difficult process to go through, but were there moments when you felt particularly distant from God? Because I know I would feel that way. It's like really the rubber hitting the road and thinking, why would God allow something like this to happen? So talk us through some of those feelings.
0: You know, it's interesting because people ask me a lot, was I mad at God? But you know, I wasn't mad at God. I was mad at my son for what my son did to me. You know, and I really, it wasn't about me, but at the time it was about me. And I remember like nine years before Sebastian died, I was walking on the beach and God, you know, I hear God talk to me every once in a while and it was distinct. And I remember on the beach and God gave me this, he said to me, he said, are you willing to put lay Sebastian on the altar? And if you remember, you know, God asked Abraham to lay Isaac on the altar. And all I just kept thinking was like, what do you mean by that? And then I asked God, well, what if you don't give him back? Which is such a weird question to ask. And all God said was, you have to trust me. And that was it, you know? And so I pondered that and pondered that. And then after Sebastian died, that word from the Lord came back and I realized it wasn't about Sebastian at all, was it? It was about me trusting you with whatever happened. And so I clung to that. It's like, okay, God, you allowed this to happen and I'm not God. So I don't know why you're doing this, but I have to trust you in the process. And so that's what I decided I was going to do as intentionally. Okay. I don't know what's going on. I don't get this. And it is messy. And so, you know, like I said, I was never mad at God, but I was mad at everything else. You know, I didn't want to go to church. I didn't want to read my Bible, but I knew I needed to. And so we figured out ways to find the earliest church service. And I'd sit in the right front corner with all the, you know, senior citizens who didn't know me. And I would just sit and cry because I knew I needed to go to church. And then I would just cry to the Lord. And then I would go through worship and then I'd go out the door. You know, there was an exit right there. And then since I couldn't read my Bible, I just said, I'm just going to walk every morning and put my headphones on and listen to the Bible. And I did that I still do that. But like for the first 5 years, that's all I did after Sebastian died, was just listen to the Bible and prayed that the Spirit was just going to bathe my mind with all the good and holy and pure things. Because I couldn't, you know, at the time I couldn't figure out what was going in and what was going on, but I just bathed myself in God's word. But for me, you know, and why did God do that? You know, and I think it was almost like I was preparing for this, in some way. There was a time my son had one suicide attempt and the statistics are high that when you have one suicide attempt, then you're more likely to repeat it again. And so for me, it became somewhere in my heart, I knew it wasn't going to be an if, but a when. And so even though you prepare for something, you still hope. I mean, because God could have intervened. I know he could have intervened. I know he could have rescued him, but he chose to rescue him this way. You know, I just look at it. I said, my son is no longer in pain and suffering. He's healed and whole. And that's why I was mad at, you know, my son, because I'm like, you're good. I'm the one that's feeling awful right now. You know, I don't know. Does that make sense? You know, but through it all, I just had to cling to Jesus because even though I was in this dark place and there was no light at the end of the tunnel, but Jesus promised me he was with me in the tunnel, even though I couldn't see him, I just knew he was there because where else am I going to go? You know, that's what Peter and Paul said, you know, what was it? Peter? Yeah. Where else are we going to go, Lord? Only you have eternal life. You know, and so, so for us, it was, we just had to cling to Jesus and we went through all the anger and the grief, you know, and everything, but through it all, but it was never, I knew God loved me and I knew he, wanted his best for me, but he also, you know, disciplines those he loves. I don't understand that. I don't get that, but he never gives us, I hate that adage. Oh, he never gives you anything you can't handle because you can't handle it. That's a lie. You know, we can't handle it and we can only do this with Jesus because we can't do it on our own because we just will not do it well.
1: Yeah. Yeah. Amen to that. Well, for people who are listening, Jackie, and they are maybe going through a dark journey similar to what you and your husband went through, tell us a little bit practically what that process was like, because I know on top of many other things, a lot of times a husband and a wife, a mother and a father will grieve these kinds of things completely differently. So talk about what that looked like in your marriage in the early days as you are processing through what happened to your family.
0: I know I wrote a chapter that is called Grief Would Be Easier If It Was Just Me, because it would be just easier because, you know, when you marry someone, you don't marry someone like yourself, as you know, you marry someone totally different. They deal with things differently. Well, you have, we have the same faith, the same values, but how we respond is totally different. A good example is like after our son passed away, it's like, what do we do with his possessions? And we had his bedroom to clean out. And so my idea was, I want to go in, I want to put everything in boxes, I'm going to organize it and get rid of what I need to store, whatever, because that's just the way I'm wired. My husband, he didn't want to go in the room. He didn't want to deal with it. He's like, it's just there. We'll close the door, pretend it's not there. And my daughter, she wanted just to wear all Sebastian's clothes. And that's what, you know, so you can see three different ways of how to deal with this. And then, we had a friend come and she just like, I'm going to come 2 weeks after Sebastian died and I'm going to help you. And so we let her, she put everything away in the boxes and then we just put them in the attic and they're still there 9 years later. There's no hurry, you know, but that was like our compromise. The other thing that, you know, we were told when we were after, someone came up, well-meaning person, and said, you know, the marriages are higher for when you lose a child to suicide. And I was just like, why are you saying that to us? You know, here we are in church looking for encouragement and that's what you tell us, you know? And so you know, they said like 80, 90% divorce. And I was like, no, you know, is that true? So I actually write for the book. I researched that because I'm like, I just kept hearing and you'll see little Instagram posts, 80%, 90%, you know, or whatever. I'm like, where does this come from? So I actually went and found the source of this one book and in it, the woman mentions this, the statistic, but she has no citation. There's nothing, no sources for it. And so other statistics have shown that actually the divorce rate is the same for, you know, for suicide and other ones. And then the reason why it can be a protective factor. The fact that my husband sure. and I have a shared trauma, it can actually draw us together. And especially if we're both walking with the Lord, trying to follow Jesus, and we come together and we pray and we come together and lament together and cry together, it actually makes, we would both say it made our marriage stronger because we had a cling to Jesus and with our daughter as well, just giving that over to the Lord, it can be beneficial. I mean, it in a weird way, you know, it just sounds like, how can something so awful bring out something so good? But we did find that. It was just like, but we made that an intention. You know, we were like, yeah. This was very intentional. It's like, no, we're not going to let this happen to us. And we have to stand on the truths of God promises to get us through this. Because he promises that he's going to be with us, right? Yeah.
1: Yeah. Yeah, absolutely. Well, everybody, stick with us. We're going to fit in another quick break, but we'll be right back with Jackie Baker here on Faith and Culture.
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1: Welcome back to Faith and Culture. We're talking with author Jackie Baker about her book, Messy Morning, Hope for Mothers Grieving the Loss of a Child by Suicide. And Jackie, before I let you go, I know so many listening, and I myself am curious to hear the ways in which you've come alongside other mothers who have dealt with a similar trauma, how they are processing it, and how you have been able to come alongside by the grace of God and help them process through this loss.
0: Yes, I know. You know, it's interesting with lots of traumatic losses. You know, people are so want to come around the body of Christ, but with suicidal loss, I found it was harder. I mean, I've had a lot of losses, but with suicidal grief, people don't know what to say. They don't know what to do. I think there's this. You know, I want to talk about, you know, the historicity of spirituality and suicide has kind of caused, there's a stigma about suicide, even in the church. You know, Judas went and hung himself, and then that extrapolation that everybody who dies by suicide goes to hell. So there's this undertone, undercurrent that's changing, but is still there. And so I find a lot of moms have a lot of shame and guilt. And I mean, Christians, pre-believers, believers, we all struggle with that. Like, if I only had have done this, if I was more spiritual enough, or if I only prayed the right prayers. And we found out, you know what, we have no control over that. And so what I do is I just walk alongside these moms. And one, I can say, I get your story. I know what you're going through. Which a lot of people early on, I couldn't find other moms, because we don't talk about it. And so that's when I said, I need to talk about this and share. And like, I know what you're going through. I remember one mom, she's like, well, I didn't go to you when you lost your child. And I go, but you weren't there yet. You didn't know. I know. So I can walk alongside you. And so, and I can just, you know, reassure them and validate their feelings and all the mess. It's just, like you said, it is so messy. But in the middle of the mess, there is hope. And then there is, you know, there's a future, there's goodness, and we can find beauty. And then that's what I want to do, is just walk alongside moms and just say, we can do this, but only through Jesus, only by God's grace and his mercy and his love for us, because he did the work on the cross. So we didn't have to, we can't do it on our own, and we can only do it with him. And so that's what I want to share with moms, is that through this all, you can only do it with Jesus. You know, I mean, he's going to take away our tears and, you know, and I said, in our children, if they knew the Lord, are walking with Jesus, they're healed and whole, and they're doing good. And one day, you know, we get to see Jesus, and we get to see our family there as well. Yeah.
1: Yeah. Amen. Well, the book is Messy Morning, Hope for Mothers Grieving the Loss of a Child by Suicide. You can get a copy of that now if you would like to. Jackie Baker, thank you so much for being here.
0: Thank you very much for having me, Trey. It was a pleasure.
1: All right, everybody, stick with us. We'll be right back to wrap up this week's episode.
13: Where do our laws come from? Are they simply made up by people?
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23: I'm Professor Walton.
13: I'm Professor Jeff Brauch.
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29: 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After they've served in the army, they look forward to a government which gives to bigotry no sanction, to persecution no assistance.
30: Washington's words are powerful because they express an idea of a world that's different from the one everybody grew up in.
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29: Is this going to be a place where you can be free to say what you want about God

0: 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He's here to talk all about his new book and his incredible near-death experience. Let's welcome him here to Newsmakers.
1: We're going to jump right in. If you haven't heard Gabe's story, it is amazing. But the essential things, and we're going to get right in there, is that he was in an accident, he flatlined, and then he was in a coma for 18 days. And during that 18-day period, he encountered Jesus and he was in heaven. So that is so wild, so fun. It's very well documented. Gabe, tell us, what was the very first thing when you enter heaven? Like, what's the first thing that happens?
2: Yeah. Well, I'll say, obviously, before that, I remember leaving my body, and it's a pretty crazy feeling to look at what was yourself, yet you're not there. And as I actually saw my friend, John Michael, after my skull was cracked in half. I had lost life. I saw him holding my rigid body. And any medical industry expert knows this, but when a body dies, it goes completely posture. It goes completely stiff and blue and just completely flat lines. And so my body was just, and I saw this from the third person, like I saw this from above. And it's pretty wild because I look at my body and I'm like, wow, that was me. But like, that isn't me. Like who I truly am now is fully alive. Like my body was dead, but I was alive. It was such a ironic thing because I didn't experience any grief at all. I didn't experience any pain, even no trauma. I was fully alive. And I saw him praying over my body and I knew everything was going to be okay. And I even had this, I just knew, I was like, I'll be back sometime soon. And I was, there was this light that just
0: like, suctioned. Wait, back on earth? Like back, you would come back to your, you felt like you would come back to your body at some point?
2: Yeah. And even like, there was just this, it was just this feeling that everything was going to be okay. Like it was literally all fine. Like there was no, yes, it was obviously an intense situation on the earth, but as soon as I left my body, I didn't experience any grief. So again, like people need to understand we are a spirit and our body is literally just a vehicle that God has given us for this earth. It's a agency that God has given us to have authority on the earth, but our body is literally just a glove. It just as a hand, it's a sweatshirt you're wearing. It's the Billy. It's the shirt you're wearing right now. You know, when you get home, you just take off the shirt and that isn't you. It was just something you used for the day. That's how it felt.
1: Wow.
0: What are some of the things specifically that you're starting to see? Like describe some of the first things you saw and how you processed them as you were sort of realizing what had happened and like where you were heading.
2: So what was so fascinating was I didn't only have senses anymore that were just like smell, sight, hearing, but my senses came alive like a caterpillar transforms into a butterfly, like it metamorphoses into, and it just like unlocks, it unfolds. That's how I truly felt. Like I was just so aware of not only the physical, but the second heaven immediately. So there's, I always talk about the three heavens. I mean, there's even more heavens, but I'll talk about the three for now. There's the first heaven, the blue sky, the things we see, but then the second heaven is the spiritual warfare. I call it the civil war area.
1: Yeah.
2: And so I actually immediately was seeing the second heaven as this light from the third heaven was suctioning me higher. And so as I'm being suctioned, it's like a magnet. It's like, and it's pretty fast. It's like, I was just pulled. I was like almost yanked. And so, but as I'm being yanked, I witnessed the second heaven and it's civil war. It's
1: wow.
2: Again, it's so hard to put into English, but this light I knew wasn't a thing. And it wasn't just a visible light. This light was the very life. This light was a person. It was like, wow, this is happening. This is real. And people say, how real was it? 1,000 times more genuine than anything I've ever experienced on the earth.
1: Wow. Okay, so you encounter light, which is a lot of people who have had NDEs describe the Lord as like this absolute brightest light in the whole wide world that you can look at somehow and it doesn't burn your eyes, but it's brighter than like 1,000 times or more brighter than the sun, makes the sun look like a yellow Crayola crayon is what I've heard. And he's like emanating love. That was your experience?
2: Yeah, you could definitely say that. Heaven is I describe it as left, right, up, down, as I'm being brought to the center of this city. Every inch of this place dripped in liquid love. Every inch dripped of his fingerprint. Every inch dripped of his presence. There was no escape. I was a soldier free falling with no parachute into an ocean that had no floor. There was no hiding. There was no running. It was me and him.
1: Yeah.
2: And of course, everyone always asks me about the details, the mansions and the flowers and the trees and the mountains and the rivers and the monuments and the libraries. And I answer the details, but like they have to understand it's him. He is the very song. He's the very vibrancy. There's a hymn. There's a hymn to the city. There's a hymn to the flowers. There's a hymn. The mountains will release a note and they'll say, worthy is the Lamb.
1: Yeah.
2: And the river will receive it back. The oceans will receive it back. The sand will sing it back. The waves will crash. The waves will crash back and forth and they'll say, worthy is the Lamb. The flowers will, you'll look at them and not only are they singing, worthy is the Lamb, but they smell like worthy is the Lamb. They feel like worthy is the Lamb. Everything there just points to him.
0: You can get Gabe's new book, 18 Days in Heaven, wherever books are sold. 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We'll be right back with more newsmakers in a moment.
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7: Yes?
8: People were very motivated, but to say that there was no fear is telling a lie.
9: You're scared until the first shot. 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
13: Are you going crazy? You'll set the whole Middle East on fire.
14: I wanted to be a boy 1 week. I wanted to be a girl next week. It was constantly like that, confusion always in my mind. I always felt like I was more in tune to femininity.
15: At 16, Tommy decided it was time to give in to those desires. Now addicted to meth, he dropped out of school and began frequenting gay chat rooms and nightclubs.
14: I had an internal knowing that it was just wrong.
15: Despite his doubts, Tommy started taking female hormones and making plans to have a sex change operation. Tommy was doing drugs with his brother and sister when he felt an oppressive, paralyzing fear.
16: Terrified, Tommy left the house and went to his mom, who had recently committed her life to Christ.
14: I had to cry out to God because I just knew in that moment that he was the only one that was able to help me. So I remember just telling him, I'm sorry of the lifestyle that I was living. I just went into this deep place of repenting and asking for forgiveness. If Jesus did it for me, he could do it for you. We all need a savior. We all come from a place of brokenness.
0: Welcome back to Newsmakers. Next up, actor Neil McDonough stars in the upcoming Jimmy film. He joins us to talk all about his powerful views on faith, Hollywood, and so much more. Let's welcome Neil to Newsmakers to break it all down. Well, Neil, we are here to talk about yet another film, an incredible film. It's called Jimmy, and it's a biopic about revered actor Jimmy Stewart. What was it about this project that made you want to take on the role? You play his father, Alexander.
7: Yeah, I mean, Jimmy Stewart was one of the reasons I probably became an actor, rather even really thinking about it. It was It's a Wonderful Life. I'll watch that movie in July. You know, I watched that movie. If I ever need a pick-me-up or an acting lesson or a directing lesson, looking at great filmmaking, what Capra did in It's a Wonderful Life was truly remarkable, especially at the time. You know, people didn't really delve into darkness that much, you know, at that time. It was post-war. Jimmy had just come back from World War II. He had already won an Oscar for Mr. Smith. So he didn't need to go down a darker road for a film, but he did. He chose to really delve into what it's like to be a man who has these massive problems on his plate. And how do you deal with it? How do you get through it? And it's generally through faith. And that's what I believe in life. I've gone through some hard things in my life, as everyone has. And the way I get through them a lot easier is when I lean on faith and talk to God, listen to God. And that's exactly what the film was about. So when they said, you know, would you like to play Jimmy's dad and help produce, you know, Reveille and I executive produce the film, helping with other casting and such, I said, absolutely. And then when I found out it was being filmed in Ireland, both my parents are from Ireland, and, you know, being an Irish guy myself, an Irish citizen, it was kind of a no-brainer, and we had a wonderful time. Wonderful, wonderful time.
0: You know, okay, so playing Alexander, this is an interesting role because Alexander was a Christian. He was a man of faith, and, you know, he actually gave Jimmy, it was Psalm 91, this prayer of protection before he went to war. And you think about this famous actor leaving it behind to go to war, his father giving him, you know, Psalm 91 to have on him. When you were going through the process of, you know, portraying this character, you know, what were some of the things about that Psalm 91 and that part of the story that maybe stuck out to you?
7: One of my favorite scenes, which we get to at the end of the film, was awesome because the buildup to it, the buildup was, Jimmy, you're just not cut out to be a soldier. Jimmy, you're an actor. Stick with the acting. Stick with that stuff. You're never going to be that guy. You're not going to be like me, a World War I hero. You're not going to be like your grandfather, another hero in the war. That's just not who you are. So come to grips with that and you'll be fine and go back to Hollywood and make those little films that you make. That was difficult for Jimmy Stewart to hear those words from his dad, especially after, you know, that's a driving force. And you talk about a guy who is driven to succeed and driven to surpass what his father, his expectations were of him. The guy went off to become, you know, one of the most decorated war heroes in World War II. How many missions he fought, you know, as a pilot is just incredible. And to come back to the United States broken, really broken. And now I'll get to the scene at the end of the film. There's a scene where Jimmy's there and emaciated. And I'm going to get into the greatness of KJ Apa in just a moment. But there's a scene where Jimmy's talking to this one guy, one soldier in a wheelchair. And you see Jimmy is just distraught. And I'm up there talking to everyone because everyone knows me as the most famous guy in town, as a World War I hero and this and that. And I see my son, a shell of the man that he was, emaciated, hurt, crushed, empty. And he goes up on stage and starts to answer a question and he can't get the words out. It's just too emotional and raw at this point for him. So instead I take the microphone and I, for the first time in the film, tell everyone what an amazing human being my son is. And I wish I were half the man that he is. And it was this great tear jerking scene. The best part about it was Reveille was there on set that day, my wife, and the camera is about 50 feet back and Reveille was right next to the camera. And it was, I felt like I was just having a scene with, there was 150 extras. It was just me playing to Reveille in the audience. And it was one of my favorite days ever. But to work with KJ, I can't tell you how hard he worked on the cadence of Jimmy, the spirit of Jimmy. He immersed himself like a great actor does with that, all the method in him, to be Jimmy Stewart 24/7 and just give literally a performance of a lifetime. And I think everyone's going to notice the greatness of KJ Apa when they see this film, because he's exactly that. He's an artist. He's a guy who plays music, sings songs, says all kinds of crazy fun things. But when it comes to being an actor, he is so serious about his craft, just like I am. And the two of us just got along so well because of the respect for each other. And I think that permeates all the way through into the film. And when you see the film and when you see that scene, there will not be a dry eye in the room. Not a chance.
0: I love that. Final question for you. When you think about legacy and what you want people to remember about your career, now that you're in this portion of it where I feel like you have more control over it and more creative control than you ever have, what do you want that legacy to be?
7: I don't know. I'm not sure legacy means really that much to me. It's, did I do the work for him? Was I a good brother and sister, to my brother and sisters? Was I a good dad? Was I a good husband? Was I good? All those things. Yeah. Those are things you want. Is Hollywood my legacy? I guess to an extent it is. I don't know that he did. He tried hard to always do the right thing. And sometimes I fell flat on my face, and I'm sure I'll fall flat on my face again, but I'm trying to push that rock up the hill for him. And I think that's, if we all did that, if we all decided that, there are different religions on this planet. Some people have never heard of Christ. Some people have never heard of Muhammad. Some people have never heard of Moses. Some people have never heard of Buddha. And they all have, if you break down all the religions, they're all kind of the same thing. Honor God and love your neighbors. That's kind of the impetus to all of these religions. And man is the one who kind of messes things up with greed and power and all these other things. So, it's up to all of us in everything that we do, in every aspect of our lives, to figure out a way to give glory to him, because look at all the gifts that he gave us. And all we want is more stuff when all the stuff is right in front of your face. Love, friendship, all those things which seem kind of corny to talk about are the most important things in life. And if we strive to be the best version of ourselves for him and the pursuit of greatness that way, I'm not sure legacy is even something that comes into your brain. It's, what do I do today to make the world a better place?
0: I love that. Well, the film is Jimmy. It comes out in November. You can watch the trailer that is out this week. Appreciate your time as always today.
7: Thank you very much, Billy. God bless you.
0: Neil certainly left us with a lot of powerful lessons to think about. Now, the Jimmy film, it hits theaters November 6, 2026 nationwide. We'll be right back in just a moment with more Newsmakers.
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0: 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For our final segment, pastor and author Vladimir Savjuk joins us to discuss deliverance, evil, and so much more. He gets really into what the Bible says about this issue of evil. Let's welcome him here to the show. Well, I appreciate you taking the time to chat with me today. You know, you have been on the front lines of really this spiritual battle that we are in as human beings, and you've dealt with deliverance, the spiritual realm. What was the first encounter that you had, not just in ministry, but as a human being, that convinced you that Ephesians 6 is real, that this battle is truly happening around us?
1: I think it was when my uncle took me to a deliverance seminar conducted by a deliverance minister. And I was only about 14 years of age. And I saw demons coming out of people. It was very, manifestations were very visible. So, of course, my first reaction was, you know, this is fake. And, you know, people are paid to do that. But then I had a chance actually to talk to those people as a teenager after the service. And I found out they were normal people who had abnormal problems, spiritual problems, and that they were seeking solutions, and they found solutions when they pressed in to seek God for their deliverance. And then later on, I was already a youth pastor at the age of about 17. I was a very young youth pastor. I had my first deliverance with a person who got just saved that night from a youth group who was involved in a satanic vows and satanic covenants. Never heard anybody. I mean, good-looking young guy just got saved, and he had this experience before he got saved, and I led him through prayers of renouncing, and boom, right in front of my eyes, I saw the kingdom of darkness and the kingdom of light, you know, going for a battle, and he was delivered.
0: Yeah, I mean, there are a lot of people who will say, well, this is no longer happening, or that was only during the time of Scripture, or, you know, there are others who are skeptics who would say, well, they were dealing with mental illness, they weren't dealing with the spiritual. But you have seen over the last couple of decades many people who have been afflicted. You've obviously written on this, your book, Make the Devil Homeless, A Biblical Guide to Deliverance from Demons. I mean, this is something that you see day in and day out. When you look at the culture, because we're talking about individuals who are healed, the culture itself, what signs of demonic influence do you believe are most common in today's culture?
1: As traditional Christianity begins to decline, people are still feeling spiritual hunger. So instead of turning to Jesus, they turn to New Age practices, witchcraft, crystals, manifestation, astrology, spirit guides. And what begins to happen is this customizable, non-religious real spirituality is actually a Trojan horse. It looks like healing, good vibes, but behind it is really a kingdom of the enemy. Occult and witchcraft is everywhere. I mean, you look at Disney shows, music videos, TikTok trends like witch talk, movies that would glamorize spells and demons. And now the most viewed Netflix series is The Stranger Things. It's just a straight up witchcraft. It's a straight up of bringing witchcraft and normalizing it. And so we're seeing this in our culture. What used to be a taboo is actually now very trendy, and it's presented as harmless. And so this poison is still a poison, even if the label is pretty. So at the same time, you know, we watch stadiums being filled of people hungry for deliverance. Tents are overflowing. Even movie theaters where popcorn buckets turn into vomit buckets as demons come out of people. So there's a flood of demonic activity. There's also a rising army of believers that are stepping into deliverance to push back against this darkness.
0: Yeah, I mean, you're seeing sort of quote unquote revival, and not everybody loves that term, but you're seeing spiritual hunger at the same time that you're seeing what feels like increased activity on the side of evil at the same time, which really does feel like Ephesians 6, you know, really before us, maybe more in front of our eyes, more than we've seen in our lifetime. You know, you've often talked about prayer and fasting, and this is interesting because I think prayer is often treated like we've checked a box off, right? But how important are fasting and prayer, and also forgiveness, I'll throw another one in there, for people who are trying to get victory over oppression or possession, let's say?
1: Mm-hmm. So I do believe that Jesus says this kind doesn't come by prayer and fasting. That does not necessarily deal with a demon, because in the biblical sense, deliverance from demons come out by the authority of the name of Jesus in the power of the Holy Spirit. The minister ministering needs to walk in the life of prayer and fasting. And it's interesting how prayer and fasting is connected, because prayer connects you, fasting disconnects you. Fasting disconnects you from the natural. prayer connects you to the spiritual. And so what happens when the person lacks the confidence in their authority, a lot of times what happens is they're deeply connected to the flesh and loosely connected to the spirit realm. So Jesus says, if you really want to walk in this authority, you do have to have a strong connection with heaven and a loose connection with the world, which is where prayer and fasting comes into play. When it comes to the person seeking deliverance, now, if it's an issue of the flesh, Billy, then of course, prayer and fasting is the key that crucifies the flesh. If the issue is with the demonic spirit, the person needs the remedy for a demon is deliverance. It's not prayer and fasting, but prayer and fasting prepares you for that. And it weakens the stronghold of that unclean spirits, getting you ready into the walking of deliverance. Forgiveness, though, forgiveness is the key to the deliverance. Without forgiveness, if a person's been abused, hurt, or holding on to bitterness and offense, they can pray and fast until they turn blue. Deliverance won't happen. It could happen. The demons will come right back in seven times more if the person does not choose to forgive. Forgiveness is the foundation to walking in deliverance and walking in freedom.
0: Well, I so appreciate you taking the time. Would love to have you back very soon.
1: Thank you.
0: Evil is real, and we appreciate Vlad coming on to share his perspective. We'll be right back in just a moment with more Newsmakers.
2: I got out of my patrol car and I slipped.
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4: 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Do they happen today? Let's investigate.
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0: and Demons. We traveled across America documenting some of the most fascinating stories to discover what the scriptures say about angels, demons, and spiritual warfare. 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
8: In scripture we read, Jesus mentions there was a woman who was, you know, sick and that Satan had bound this woman. I'm curious, you know, obviously as a priest, I'm sure you've run into our old adversary on occasion.
9: Oh, yeah.
8: Do you encounter healings that you believe are the result of just the enemy or spiritual oppression?
9: Absolutely, yeah. One day this woman came into my shop and she looked green. She looked very sick. And I said, are you okay? She said, no, I've got a really bad headache. And I'm standing next to her, and you know, and I'm watching my hands do this, and it's totally involuntary. I put my hands on her head, and she looked at me and said, what did you do? The pain has gone. And that's where it began.
10: That's where your healing ministry
9: began? Yes.
10: And did, right when there. You were doing that, did you have any idea what was happening?
9: Not at all. To be honest, it scared the bejeebus out of me. I was a Marine. I had a hangover. It was Sunday morning. Never had any training. Rented scuba diving equipment. The weight belt was too heavy for my weight. Went down to 70 feet. I looked up thinking, I don't know how to get from here to there. It's like looking at the ceiling thinking, how do I get from here to there? I didn't know how to release the weight belt. I knew my last breath was death. I was crawling through the valley of the shadow of death. I came to a point where I looked left. There was hell. It was a mockery of heaven. It was black. It was dark. It was oozing darkness. It was just, and I screamed, no!
11: The first day of school takes courage. 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
10: Welcome to Heaven Meets Earth. I'm your co-host, Abby Robertson, and as always, joined by...
8: Ryan Bethay, the other co-host.
10: And Ryan, I'm excited today because a few weeks ago we had your pastor on, and today our very special guest is the man, the wonderful man who married my husband and I, the Reverend...
9: What a lovely privilege that was. I'll never forget it.
10: 7 years ago today, almost.
9: Happy almost anniversary.
10: Thank you, Reverend Nigel Mumford. And I am just so excited. I feel like the Holy Spirit has been all over bringing you on the podcast since the very beginning. You are a guest.

0: that we have wanted to speak to, because I'm sitting here in front of a pile of books that you have written that are all about what God has done in your life and just the incredible revelations that the Lord has given you. But I want to kick things off today because we recently had a guest on, author John Burke, who has interviewed, studied close to 1,500 people who've had near-death experiences. And after we did that, you know, I told Ryan, it's like, we really need to bring on a person who has had a near-death experience and an encounter seeing heaven or seeing hell. And we got a bonus because you've seen both.
1: I have.
0: And so I think we should just start there. Mm-hmm. If you wouldn't mind sharing.
2: It's a long trip. Did you have a layover in one of them?
1: Well, I had a return trip, thank God.
0: Oh, okay. Praise the Lord.
1: A return ticket, yeah. I mean, where does one begin on this? I had the swine flu. Being in a coma for 3 weeks and expected to die. I was not expected to live. So I left my body, went up through the ceiling, went up into heaven. And I've written about it in my book based on Paul, who said, I know a person who's caught up to the third heaven. And I love the way he spoke about that in the third person, as if I know a person, but it's about him, because we know it was about when he was stoned. He was stoned by stones. But just realizing that afterwards, but knowing that I got a glimpse of heaven, but a glimpse of hell. The glimpse of hell was frightening. I was crawling through the valley of the shadow of death, knowing that I was paralyzed, not knowing I was, but I was paralyzed from the neck down. And I was crawling using my elbows and not knowing what was going on. But I was crawling down this path that was bellied smooth, just sliding down this path. And I came to a point where I looked left and there was hell, and it was a mockery of heaven. It was black, it was dark, it was oozing darkness. It was just, and I screamed, no! And I just got a glimpse of the mockery of hell. I mean, it was awful. The mockery of heaven, the pure darkness, the pure ravage, it was horrible. But then it was as if the Lord led me on to go straight and around the corner, and there was the beauty of heaven. And it was absolutely beautiful. It really was very calming, very beautiful.
0: Was someone escorting you as you were having, so no, you were
1: Well,
0: just...
1: actually, yes, it was, funny enough, because I would stop exhausted every now and again, and I'd look up, and there was Jesus on the cross. He had his arms out. He was literally nailed to the cross. His head was falling to the right. And he was egging me on with his eyes. He wasn't saying anything. He was like, doing this, keep going. And then he'd appear here and appear here. So, yes, he was there. But I didn't see anybody except Jesus at that point. But it's beautiful. I have no fear of death. In combat, I had a year of my life in combat, and I spent every day, every hour, fearing what would happen. What's it going to be? What's it feel like to get shot? What's it going to feel like to lose a limb? What's the bomb going to do? Absolute fear of death. And then now I have no fear at all of death whatsoever. I don't like pain, and I've had a lot of pain, physical pain and emotional pain, but no fear of death at all. It's beautiful. Don't worry about death. Have fun. Enjoy your life. Yeah.
0: Amen.
1: Come on. Yeah.
0: Well, I've heard you describe hell as so much worse than you say most people realize. Mm. But what are some of the images you remember from when you got to see and experience a little glimpse of heaven?
1: It was a process of leaving, trying to say goodbye to my wife. Couldn't. Going up into the heavens, into the stars, and looking at all the white dots. And then seeing what looked like a book. It looked like a bar about a mile wide and about 6 miles high. And all these dots from the stars came in onto this page as if I was looking at the Book of Life. And I would look at this page and look at all the dots, thinking, I'm supposed to look under each dot to see who they are, you know, like a scrapbook, really. And I'd look under each name and couldn't see anything. But then I'd look at the light and then I knew who they were. It was extraordinary, as if I knew who they were. It was like I'd seen the whole Book of Life, all the people who had been entered into the Book of Life. And then I saw a blade of grass for ages, just one blade of grass. It was about the size of my finger. And I just observed that blade of grass for ages. And then there were other blades of grass. And then there were three granite steps. And then there were three beautiful tulips, beautiful, perfect tulips, obviously representing the Trinity. And then I saw my house in heaven, And ladies, there was no kitchen in the house, just to help you on that one. No kitchen in heaven. However, there was under the house. It was triangular shape. It wasn't square. All made of glass. And underneath each room, there was a little area where there was a gold chalice and a chain. And there was living water flowing through the bottom of the house. And that sort of regulated the heat and the cooling of the house. But you could, I took the chalice and sipped the water. And if you wanted fish and chips, it tasted like fish and chips. If you wanted a scotch and ginger, it was a scotch and ginger. It was extraordinary. And I drank, a lot of the living water. It was terrific.
0: And it was recognizable as your house, even though it was different?
1: Yes, yeah. It was totally glass. It was totally glass. It was held together with red, fire engine red, L-shaped angle iron. And the amazing thing for me was that I was in room number one in the ICU to start with, which had no windows. But my wife had suggested that they move me to a room where there were windows. So I was moved from, my house was numbered the letter 8, but it was 8 on its side, which is infinity. Mm-hmm. And it was infinity. And I was moved from the room 1 in the ICU to room 8 in the ICU. And it was just such a God incidence.
2: Wow.
1: 8 being infinity, of course.
2: How long were you? How long did this? It sounds like you were up there for ages, but on Earth, how long was this? How long were you out?
1: I was out for 3 weeks. As I said, I was not expected to die. I was not expected to live. All my stats were very, very low. When they moved me, everything crashed. That's why I had a bed saw. I had a 5/8 inch deep bed saw, 2 fingers wide, where you could put your fingers in it, and they did. It was very, very painful. I had a trach and both lungs punctured and a feeding tube, of course, because I couldn't eat or swallow. So it was very unpleasant. But heaven was beautiful. I got to tell you, when I came out of the coma, you got to hear this story. It's brilliant. So I come to, and I'm not sure who I am or where I am and what's going on. And I saw these two guys with white coats and about 10 or 11 younger people around them. And I thought the white coats were angels. I couldn't see their wings. I was looking beyond them. They got no wings. I realized they were doctors, and they were there doing grand rounds, but they also wanted to see what my mental capacity was, because I'd been on 100% oxygen for 3 weeks. Normally you get brain damage, mm-hmm. A little bit of, I didn't get any brain damage. No brain damage. But I said, doctor, and they all, do you remember E.F. Hutton? Mm-mm. Now, E.F. Hutton, the advertisement for E.F. Hutton was, when E.F. Hutton speaks, everybody stops and listens. So all these guys moved in to see what I was going to say. And I said, doctor. And I said, and I could only do one word, one breath at that point. And I said, doctor, will I ever be able to play the piano again? And he said, oh, yes. And I said, well, that was funny. I couldn't play it before I was sick. And they all died laughing. And I laughed and I thought, I think I'm okay.
2: Wow.
0: What was your experience like? You see heaven. How did you come back? Do you remember coming back to your body?
1: No, I wish I did. Mm-hmm. And there's a series of things that I, again, wrote about in the book, but no, I wish I could remember that.
0: Yeah. And I want to ask, because you came back and you're still in the hospital, and this was one thing John Burke said, that a lot of people who have these near-death experiences and then return, it is a massive answer to prayer. Oftentimes their loved ones have been interceding, praying, Lord, please heal them. Please bring them back. They come back. And they come back into bodies that are still broken, bodies that are still sick. And one thing that he said is that a lot of them come back and experience depression because they have just experienced the glory of heaven.
1: And didn't want to come back.
0: Yeah.
1: Exactly. Well, the first time I definitely didn't want to come back when I drowned in 1975. That's another story.
0: Well, let's hear that one.
1: Well, it was very silly. I was a Marine. I'd had a hangover. It was Sunday morning. Never had any training. Rented scuba diving equipment. The weight belt was too heavy for my weight. I went down to 70 feet. I looked up thinking, I don't know how to get from here to there. It's like looking at the ceiling thinking, how do I get from here to there? So I bolted and went up, but I also choked. There was water in my mask. I didn't know how to clear the mask and choked. So when I reached the top, I ripped my mask off, screaming help, and was being dragged under because the weight was so heavy. I didn't know how to release the weight belt. Screamed help a few times, and then I knew my last breath was death. And it was terrifying, holding my breath for as long as I possibly could. And then as I breathed, it was an incredible peace. It's like I breathed in the peace of God. It was an extraordinary feeling, absolute peace. And then lights out. I woke up in the back of a car throwing up vast quantities of salt water and was in hospital for 3 days. So it was another very close, another near death. But what was amazing with that was that there's this yellow tube just big enough to fit in. It was like this big tube going to heaven over the horizon. And it was as if this tube was sucking me up, and I got up to my waist. It didn't take me all the way, and then, boom, I was throwing up.
0: So that, it was almost like, because I've heard it described as a tunnel.
1: Yes,
0: so
1: it was a tunnel, but absolutely. It was this like umbilical cord to heaven.
0: Yeah, so that's what you kind of started seeing, yes, and then boom. Yes.
1: And the yellow, I can't even describe the color. It was absolutely incredible, intense, beautiful color, yeah. But that didn't cure my fear of death, not that one. That gave me a fear of swimming and scuba diving, which I've never done since. Although I'm able to snorkel now, which is good.
3: 24-year-old Solomon Bush, when the war began, he quickly signed up to fight. But at the Battle of Brandywine, a musket ball shattered his thigh. And a few days later, he was captured by the British.
4: He's right across from where the British command is in the city of Philadelphia. Bush takes it upon himself to kind of just keep watching the door.
3: One day, he heard some soldiers boasting about a letter that had been stolen from Washington's headquarters and given to a British general, revealing that there was a spy in Washington's camp.
4: And he's able to identify British intelligence agents and send that information on to Washington, and Washington said this was invaluable.
3: When Bush returned to duty, he was promoted to lieutenant colonel.
5: Jewish Patriots of the American Revolution. Available now.
0: I mean, it's just remarkable. Most people will never have one near-death experience. You have two. And the way the Lord has used you here on earth, I mean, because you have a prolific healing ministry. And I feel like that's just kind of a good segue to start talking about how God has used you. And just what was it like when you came back from heaven and you realized it's real? Like, this is all real. Your faith, there's without a shadow of a doubt, God is real.
1: It was a process because I was so confused for quite a while because of the drugs. They put me in a medical coma. So it was trying to sort things out, trying to understand things. The scuba diving accident wasn't really Christ-centered. Was I a Christian? Yes, but a nominal Christian at the time. Mm-hmm. It was more recovery in the hospital as they took out 62 inch and a half suture needles out of my feet with a scalpel. They took about 5 or 10 out a day, and that was really painful. So I suffered from that, but it was stupid. I mean, you know, young Marine, stupidity, you're not going to die, you know, silly. But coming back, it's totally changed my life. It really has. Mainly because the first time I preached from a wheelchair, about 400 people came to the service because they'd all been praying for us. The diocese webpage crashed because people were praying all over the world, which is incredibly humbling to know that.
0: This was when you had swine flu?
1: After the swine flu. I would always preach, all my sermons include, Lord, I believe, help my unbelief. I've said that for years until this point where I would say, Lord, I believe, but I didn't need to say help my unbelief because I was alive. I'd had a Lazarus experience. Mm-hmm. He resurrected me. And I didn't need to say help my unbelief because I know he saved my life. And I've seen many other people being healed, but when my life has been saved, it's a game changer, you know, because I have no doubt whatsoever that when we pray, something always happens. Mm-hmm. Something always happens when we pray, and we need to know that and be reminded of that, quite frankly.
2: Mm-hmm. Mm. I'm curious a little bit. So you mentioned you were a nominal Christian. What has been your faith journey? Actually, maybe you can give the listeners a little bit of a background because you know, you can go online in some places and get ordained reverend, but you didn't just do an online certification. Yeah. You actually have some, you know, as evidenced by your very cool,
1: my cool.
2: Your hardware.
1: The hardware. You know? Well, it's actually real silver, so, you know.
2: Oh, so it works.
1: Oh, yeah, absolutely.
2: Absolutely.
1: It's okay. A real thing.
2: We can chat. We'll try it later.
1: okay, yeah.
2: But I'm curious, so what's been your journey of faith? Did you grow up in a believing household?
1: Yes.
2: And when did you decide to become clergy?
1: I grew up, well, I haven't yet. I'm still working on it, to be honest. Where did you grow up? I haven't yet. No, but I grew up in a Christian household. We're walking distance to the church. My dad became a vicar at 51. And ironically, I was ordained at 51. Not the same year, of course, because that would be a bit of a miracle. But we'd walk to church. But you know what? I used to get out of going to church because our vicar, Dennis Maddox, I loved him, but he'd cry all the time. He's a, you know, British people don't cry. You know, you don't do that. And he would get so emotional. And now I've done it myself now. But then as a kid, you know, Ted, what's the matter with him? Why is he crying? You know, but I used to get out of going to church by practicing my violin because the house was empty and it was such an awful noise. Everybody left. And it was great.
2: But so you led people to Christ through your poor instrumentation.
1: Very good. Totally out of tune.
2: Okay.
1: Out of whack. Actually, have you ever met anybody in whack?
2: It's a great question.
1: Think about that. Have you? Also, took you a second.
2: Pardon my ignorance here, but is a vicar the equivalent of a deacon?
1: No.
2: Or, okay, so no. What is a vicar?
1: A vicar is a priest.
2: Okay, vicar is a priest. Yes. So it's interchangeable then, I see?
1: Not in England.
2: Okay.
1: You're a vicar or a deacon.
2: Yeah. Okay.
1: Mm. Or a bishop. Or a canon.
2: No, I'm saying but priest and vicar are interchangeable.
1: Yes. Okay. Oh, yeah, sorry. Yes, yeah.
2: Okay.
1: I was introduced as a canon once before I was even ordained. And I said, I'm a loose canon, but I'm not a canon. Sorry.
0: So
1: you can cut that out if you want.
0: Never. Yeah. Mm. So tell us about your journey into just ministry.
1: My sister Julie Sheldon has written about her experiences. It was a ballerina with the Royal Ballet. She got a disease called dystonia, but it was misdiagnosed for 6 months. Her left knee started to click, and then it froze. They did arthroscopic surgery. It went wrong. The left knee curled up to the point it was across her shoulder, so she couldn't walk, let alone dance, or dance, as you guys say. She can't dance. I don't dance. Don't ask me. Sorry.
2: We don't say that. Yeah. We're going to get you some new YouTube channels. Yeah.
1: My wife accuses me of being a drunk Texan when I try to speak American. So you can definitely remove that one. But anyway, where was I? Where was I?
2: She's Julia.
0: Sister ballerina.
1: Oh, yeah, sister ballerina, yeah. So she was very sick for 3 years. She was in hospital a lot. She lost 68 pounds. She went down to 68 pounds. She was not expected to live. She was all curled up with generalized dystonia, and 8 to 10 times a day, everything would reverse with such violence. The diagnosis was death by breaking her own neck. Mm. And I saw her like that. They did a code blue when I was visiting her. Luckily, obviously, she didn't break her neck. But the next day, this man from Australia, a chap called Canon Jim Glennon, came to see my sister and believed. He took on, I take on to believe for your healing. And she was cured, except for her left fist. She was totally cured. The dystonia left, and an absolute miracle. Even the newspapers, the Telegraph said, ballerina, miraculous healing of a ballerina. It's incredible.
0: Wow.
1: But it was very interesting. Her left fist remained in a fist. And it wasn't until a friend of hers had prayed with her for forgiveness because the doctors had been very cruel, saying there's nothing wrong with you, go home to your kids, even though her knee was across the chest. They thought it was psychiatric, but wow. It was dystonia. She was diagnosed by one of the top neurologists in England. So her fist was like this, and she was praying, Lord, help me to forgive, help me to forgive. Boom, and her hand flew open, and she was cured.
2: So there are, because that's one thing, Abby, curious if this has been your experience too. I'll sometimes be like, there's no such thing as an incomplete like healing, right? It has to be the whole thing. But in this case, it was like 90%, but this thing. And so would you say that's, you know, theologically, so she had been cured, but God wanted to, like, he still needed to work this out with her. So that's why the healing would take place in multiple stages.
1: Absolutely, yeah. And I have seen it. Sometimes it's instant, sometimes particularly long haul, you know, stuff that's going on in the person's life, childhood or something, that can take a long time because you actually, you know, you sort of pick and choose and find out the bits that need to be healed.
2: Wow. So that experience, did that lead you to say, okay, this is real, something's happening here?
1: Well, yes, but more so the fact that I left the Royal Marines with a diagnosis of shell shock, which is today post-traumatic stress. But so I came to America and opened a picture frame shop. And which is very mellow, you know, except when you cut yourself. I tell you, when I first started, I had Band-Aids on everything. But we had two rules. Don't if you're in a bad mood, declare it. And don't bleed on the artwork. Those are the two rules. But I was at work. I was at my frame shop. I had two locations, 8 employees. And one day this woman came into my shop to pick up her framing. And she looked green. She looked very sick. And I'd opened the door to say goodbye. And I said, are you okay? She said, no, I've got a really bad headache. And I'm standing next to her, and Abby, I'm watching my hands do this. And, you know, you don't plonk your hands on people. The Bible says don't do this. But, you know, and a man, you know, this is pre-cell phone. I mean, she could have called the cops. You know, and I'm watching my hands do this, and it's totally involuntary. I put my hands on her head. And she looked at me and said, what did you do? The pain is gone. And that's where it began.
0: That's where your healing ministry began?
1: Yes.
0: And you were doing that, did you have any idea what was happening?
1: Not at all.
2: And no blood on your hands, right? Because this is a very different image.
1: Well, no. To be honest, it scared the bejeebus out of me. But I don't know what a bejeebus is. But it
2: scared left?
1: It. Yeah, I think it's Jesus, actually. It's an Irish.
0: Bejeebies?
1: Anyway. And I went home to surprise my parents. Showed up, and it was a big surprise. And my dad and I sat. We had breakfast. No, we had lunch, and we sat and discussed what had happened, not knowing that my dad was involved in the healing ministry too. And he'd been praying for people for years. I didn't know it. He didn't tell me because I was a Marine and didn't think Marines would take on to understand that. So we had an incredible conversation. And before we knew it, my mum came in with dinner. And I said, what are you doing, mum? We just had lunch. She said, no, it's 7 o'clock. And the whole afternoon disappeared. Yeah. It was intense. It was lovely. It really was. So I called him Father, and he called me Father, Son. I love the delay of you. It's beautiful.
2: No, that was just the connection time.
0: I have to translate
2: first. Connection timed out, Father.
1: It's just on a delay.
0: Thank you, Ryan.
1: It's on a 3-second delay, right?
0: Yes, exactly.
1: That was very sweet.
0: You're
1: very
0: on
1: sweet.
0: Zoom.
1: Yeah.
0: So this experience happens, and you know.
1: And word got out. People would come to the frame shop.
0: To be prayed
1: yes.
0: over.
1: Yes.
2: Not to get frames.
1: No. My staff were getting worried. It said we're getting more people in for praying than for framing.
0: And were more people being healed
1: yes.
0: as they came?
1: Yes.
0: And so did you recognize you have an anointing, a healing? So how did you kind of navigate that?
1: Good question. With great fear and trembling. Mm-hmm. But trust, total trust. I mean, I knew because this woman said, what did you do? And I know I hadn't done anything. It was not my idea, it just happened. You know, to have your hands do this without any conscious effort. My friend Judith McNutt suggested an angel grabbed my wrist and did that for me.
0: Wow.
1: I don't know if that was the case. I wouldn't be at all surprised. But it was a real life-changing moment in my life when I can absolutely say, I know that I know that I know. And the look in her face was, can't even put into words.
0: Yeah.
1: You know, the eyes have it, you know. You know when you look into somebody, there's a connection. There's a God moment of knowing.
0: Yeah.
1: Yeah.
0: And you talked about that when you left, the British service and you had, what did you call it, shell shock, which is now PTSD. So you have now, God uses you to heal and help so many veterans just really find healing and freedom in Christ. And just talk about a little bit of your work in that ministry.
1: Absolutely. Well, as somebody said, after 9/11, I was there a month after 9/11, and somebody said, God has recycled you, working with people with trauma. And that's when the Welcome Home Initiative was born. I was having lunch with a couple of bishops, and they said, what can we do for the community? And that's when we came up with this idea of helping combat veterans. Hundreds of stories. I've written a book on that subject too. Not that I'm here to plug my books, but buy my books. No. on combat trauma. So what happened to me was that I was told that three of my recruits that I'd taken through basic, which is 7 months basic training, not 7 weeks, 7 months basic. I was told that three of my guys had been killed in an IED in Northern Ireland. When I got the news, that was the biggest fear I had. If I had a fear, that was it, that one of my recruits would die. And when I heard three had died, I couldn't speak for a week. No noise came out of my mouth whatsoever. And then I stuttered for 6 months, had a very bad stutter. And then I was hospitalized with shell shock, as it is today. Any sudden noises, I'd jump out of my skin. It was awful. It really was very traumatic. But I, you know, the program was born to help others because nobody was there for me when I was recovering, and I realized that I could help others to recover. And we do a thing called inner healing where the Bible says, take captive every thought to make it obedient to Christ. And we actually do that. We take captive those thoughts and reframe the memory, bringing Christ into the memory. I was working with an Iron Man the other day, a Chinese lady, beautiful lady, very small, very wiry, in her 60s. She's an Iron Man, you know. She came in, her right finger was bent, this little bit of the finger was bent that way, almost at a 45 degree, and we were talking about healing and healing and memories, and she'd always had some issues with her mum, and she needed to forgive her mum. And as we were praying, the finger, and it had been like that for years, as we were praying, the finger straightened out. In all three of our views, my prayer partner and myself and her watched the finger straighten out as she forgave her mum.
2: What do we get wrong about healing today, like in the church and across all denominations broadly? Because I know that there's a lot of Christians out there who say, yeah, I believe God can heal, but I don't see it. Mm-hmm. And I hear about a leg growing out on the sidewalk, you know, like, and that's kind of like, but is that an optical illusion, or my lower back was hurt? But you're saying, no, I've seen like dramatic healings. And so why aren't we seeing it, or if in generalizing, and why, and what do we get wrong about healing?
1: Well, I would say we are seeing it. I've seen so many healings. That's why I've written so many books. I've seen so many. I wish I'd recorded every one of them, but you know, we've had some amazing ones lately, and often they come in later. I had an email a couple of weeks ago from somebody, a daughter. I'd prayed for her dad 20 years ago. He'd had a heart attack, and we prayed specifically that his heart would be, that he would have the heart of a teenager. And here we are 20 years later. She texted me to say, I know you don't know this, but after my dad had the heart attack, they looked at his heart and said, you've got a heart of a teenager, 20 years ago. And I finally found out just what I was feeling a little low.
2: Yeah, what were you on that one?
1: Yeah, I know. What's the matter with these people? I don't know why they do that. But it's a great question. So, you know, it's yes, no, or later. I believe something always happens when we pray. I know people die. You know, obviously, I know people, a lot of people I've prayed for have died. I've known a lot of people in combat who've died horrific deaths. And I've also known a lot of people who've had beautiful deaths. But that's the mystery. I mean, when I'm at the pearly gates again for the second time, I'm going to have my hands on my hips and say, you know, what's the guy there? Peter. I get them all muddled up. Getting too old for this. No. Senior moment. Peter, you know, what the heck? You know, and that's the mystery. It's such a mystery.
2: When you pray for healing, so is there not a, I don't want to say there's a formula, obviously, because we know it's not, but like, how do you, when someone comes in and says, hey, I would love some healing prayer, right? Mm-hmm. Are there different ways to do it, or do you just listen and say, God, what do you want to do, and then just ask God to heal them?
1: Pretty much both, but listen, love, and pray. So do you know how I listen? I'll teach you how I listen. That's how I listen, so I can't speak. But I want to know what the issue is as far as possible. If I don't understand the disease, I'll look it up, so I want to see it. I'm visual. If they've seen their x-rays or MRIs, I want to see a copy of it, or I want them to describe what the cancer looks like, what the arthritis looks like. I want to get a mindset so I can pray into the nuclei of the issue of the cancer, of the disease. I always ask what happened a year to 18 months before the issue manifested. You know, was there a trauma involved? And we pray into that trauma being the primary, and the secondary is the cancer. If the other way around, excuse me. So if we remove the trauma, the cancer has nothing to grow on and leaves. But I'm very specific praying for cancer. The Bible talks about Jesus having a pretty bad day. Do you remember the story when he's off to this village where he gets mad and makes a whip? You know, he's being very human. But on the way, he sees a fig tree that is out of fruit. It's it's out of season. There we go, that's the word. Sorry. Wake up. It's out of season, so what does he do? He curses the fig tree. And he goes on the next day, has this issue where he has a hissy fit in his father's house, comes back, and one of the disciples noticed that the fig tree died, withered and died, and that's how I pray for cancer. The extraordinary thing is, and the mystery is, we never know. You know, people die, but also people get resurrected. Yeah. I had a woman this week from our church, who 5 years ago had been diagnosed with cancer of the abdomen, riddled. And we had prayed. She went back and it gone. And she let me know a couple of weeks ago because she reached the 5-year mark and is totally cured.
5: 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So how does Israel thrive despite its constant struggles?
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6: Join CBN's Gordon Robertson to discover Israel's true innovation. It's people.
7: We are not going to be normal. We are going to be exceptional.
9: And I think that is the genius of Israel.
0: Perception of just the number of people that you have seen healed as you've prayed?
1: None at all. People ask me that a lot. What's your percentage of... I'm going
2: to compare you to some of the other greats we've had on the show. Let's see where you rank.
1: You know, the going back to this 20 years of not even knowing that this person had the heart of a teenager, I have no idea. Mm-hmm. But when they do come in, we've had a lot lately, the abdomen, another guy who had urethral cancer. That was a rough one. I can't really tell you that story because mm-hmm. It's a bit graphic, as I've shared with you earlier, so we won't touch that one. But, you know, it's astounding what God can do. And we need to be reminded that he's still in the business of healing.
2: Yeah.
1: However, some people die, and we got to get used to that too, yeah. Sadly.
2: Yeah. And I know this hit some. I mean, you had mentioned that you know you had just had some surgery, and yeah. I'm curious, is that ever weird or ironic when people are like, you know, you're the like, I'm the great healer, but you know, I'm currently recovering for. Or also, I imagine when you were going through the swine flu incident, right? Was there any tension of like, Lord, I've prayed for all these people, and yet here I am, like you know.
1: But first of all, I'm not the great healer. He is the great healer, without a doubt. I'm not a healer. I'm not a healer. God does the healing. Really, we need to get that straight. I wasn't well enough process that with the swine flu. I didn't know what was going on. It was that bad. You know, I mean, I was intubated and put into a controlled coma. I remember saying goodbye to my wife, which was rough. But, you know, and the doctors telling her that I wasn't going to live. You know, they were very point blank saying, that's it, you know, get ready. And I didn't have a living will and they didn't know what they were going to do, you know. So
2: I'm so glad you're okay.
1: Yeah, but me too. Yeah. The recent surgery was a piece of cake. It was extraordinary. I mean, you know, it hurt, but...
2: Well, given all the accidents that you've had, I'm wondering if you have a really good health insurance or some sort of good plan that you get to go.
1: Well, we have three companies that look after me.
2: Also, before we leave the... Because I want to ask you about the spiritual dynamic of maybe some spiritual warfare components of this, but I'm curious, with healing, is there a component we know... You know, there's a lot of... I've heard pastors say different things on this, but, you know, some people say, like, God obviously does not desire any of these illnesses, right? But he will use them. And do you find that when you counsel people who come in and have some sort of ailment, right? It's not a, rejoice in my suffering only. But is there an element where you tell them, hey, like, is God inviting you to look at something while you're in this process of contending? Like, is this forced rest? How do you kind of help people process that kind of narrative?
1: Trusting in the Lord and how I respond to what they're saying. Again, grasping the disease, what it looks like, and also the history, is cause and effect. So it's not Mrs. Smith in bed number 6 with cancer. Smith is Smith her entire life, her whole background, her whole makeup, her whole faith system. And, you know, to take that a step further, you know, when people of Jewish faith come for healing and they get healed, by golly, it's so exciting. There's a great story of a woman who came into my picture frame shop, threw the door open and stood there with her hands on her hips and said, I've come here as a last resort. It was great. And I said, I guess the framers in Fairfield County are rubbish. You know, I'm not here for framing. I'm here for healing. Extraordinary, extraordinary situation. She had been hit by a drunk driver, had a TBI, traumatic brain injury. Her pupils were tiny. And she'd talk to you and then and forget and just drift away. Like, didn't know what she was talking about. It was that bad.
0: Wow.
1: Her husband was a physician. I said, I can't pray with you now. I'm busy, but tomorrow lunchtime, I'll go to the church. We prayed. Next day, she called me up freaking out. Her eyes were normal, and she was very frightened. So she came with her husband, who's Jewish. She's a Christian. We went to the church, and she started telling me how frightened she was of God and what had happened. Real fear. And then her husband said, you know, I've taken my wife to 3 top neurologists in this country. They couldn't do anything. Who's Jesus? is a Jewish physician saying, "Who's Jesus?" And I was like, "Well, he's gentle, meek, and mild." It was pathetic way before I was ordained. I can't believe I said what I said. It was really, really bad. You know, it's like a six-year-old. Yeah, he's a loving Jesus. He loves you. You know, gee, I tell you, it was awful. Anyway, moves me to talk about it today. So I told him who I thought he was because he'd seen his wife cured, literally cured of a TBI. He said, "I want him in my life." And I don't know if you've ever had a Jewish physician saying, "I want Jesus." Well, all I could say is, would you like to get on your knees? He said, "Absolutely." He got on his knees. We did the sinner's prayer. He gave his life to Christ. He was crying. She was crying. I was crying. It was a big tear fest, and we hugged each other to life. It was lovely. I mean, the outcome of that was extraordinary because he invited me to his practice on Wednesdays. I was transitioning from the frame shop to full-time ministry, and I'd sold the frame shop at that point. And so Wednesdays for weeks, months, I would go to his practice, and the receptionist, would hand me a list of eight people, and I'd spend my day praying for his patients. He's a Jewish physician sending his chronic patients for healing prayer. I mean, come on.
2: That's going to cost him some business, right?
1: Yeah, sure. And that didn't cover insurance, you know. And not one of them made a donation.
0: Well, I'm just curious because you said recently you've seen a lot of healing.
1: Yeah.
0: Why do you think that is? Does it really feel like there's an uptick right now?
1: Absolutely. Yeah. We do go through seasons of just going through it, and people, lives are changed because we're putting into the positive rather than the negative, you know. And I know that something happens when we pray. Again, not everybody comes back to tell us what happened, but something's going on. I think Aslan is on the move. Mm-hmm. He's not a tame lion, but he's a kind lion. I love those words in
0: Chronicles of.
1: Thank you, that one. Yes.
0: Chronicles of Narnia.
1: Liam Neeson said it. I didn't say it quite right. He's not a tame lion, but he's a kind lion. He says it so beautifully, you know. He really does. But, you know, I think we've got to remember that this is all about love, without a doubt. And I've got to tell you something I learned recently, two things. One is, when you cry, take your thumb, take your tears, and anoint yourself with the tears. Women in Jesus' time would have bottles, and they'd collect their tears. And there's stories about, you know, they're pouring the tears onto the feet of Christ. But the other thing is, we are programmed to go into negative places. As the older we get, we have a negative default. We've got to stop that, you know? What I tell people is to seek first the kingdom of God. How can we do that, seeking first the kingdom of God? We can do it by stopping when we realize we're going off kilter, when we're off piste, as they say, we're on skiing. What we do is we stop, we smile, a great big smile. We tilt our head back and say, "Thank you, God, this is reminding me of you." Think about the next time somebody cuts you off. You know, I bless them. I used to bless them in a different way. I won't tell you how I did that.
2: The different finger that was straightened out, right?
1: Correct, yeah. First time I did it with two, but that's an English way. But now I bless them. You know, it makes me feel good. But honestly, this it's not a technique. It's a reminder of seeking first the kingdom of God. You smile, stop, and look up. Thank you, God. And that can help with addictions. It can help with negative thinking, depression. It can help with many, many things, to be reminded to seek first the kingdom of God, even in grief.
2: Wow. Yeah.
10: Is there a spiritual war going on around us? Are angels and demons real? Let's investigate.
11: And I was struck that all throughout history, the vast majority of cultures not only believed in evil spirits, but believed in possessions.
12: In every major religion, believes in angels.
13: The question isn't, is there a spiritual world? 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
12: I kept hearing,
14: "Stop, don't go there."
12: And within a matter of minutes, a bomb went off.
11: All of a sudden, we hear this guttural sounding voice come out of her in the back.
15: "Your mumbo jumbo prayers will fail."
16: And the one from the driver's side reached over and put his hands right in the middle of the flat spot. My heart started supernaturally. No CPR, no medicine.
10: What I uncovered changes everything.
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0: Yeah. Mm. And I just want to ask you, because, you know, as someone who has known you now for a while, there have been many times that my family has been interceding and praying for healing for you. And what is it like? I mean, you have had, you described your near-death experiences, but, you know, you've been in and out of the hospital unfortunately, pretty frequently the past couple of years. So what is it like for you? You have a whole healing ministry.
1: Yeah.
0: And there are times I personally feel like, I'm like, Lord, you can't take Nigel. Then who's going to heal us? Like,
1: I know God
0: heals us, but like, who is going to help us pray? Mm-hmm. I mean, because my family goes to you all the time, as does the whole community around the church I grew up in. Mm-hmm. And, but it is just interesting that I feel like you have had an unusual amount of health issues, mm-hmm. and your whole ministry mm-hmm. is healing and mm-hmm. divine healing. And you have had so many times in your life where you have needed it too.
1: Yes. And I walk with a cane. Mm-hmm. And I have an electric scooter. Who was it, Jacob? Who wrestled? Was it mm-hmm. Jacob? Yeah, yeah. I'm a bit like Jacob. I mean, you know, I'm a Marine. I'm not happy with my body, but it's not my body. It's my mind and faith. You know, I have various issues with my body. Just had back surgery, but that healed nicely. But of course, 3 days after that, something else went.
0: Yeah.
1: You know. I'm not quite past my sell-by date. Well, I like to think I'm not, but I wonder if I am.
0: You're not.
1: But he keeps throwing me back.
2: Like a fine wine.
1: Yeah, there we go. Thank you, sir. Thank you. Yeah. But, you know, it's humbling. It really is. And it's such a mystery, my own walk. But it's reminded me of our vulnerabilities. And quite frankly, being in hospital for so long taught me a lot about how not to visit people in hospital. People would put their feet on my bed. People would sit on my bed. And when you're paralyzed and somebody sits in your bed, it's horrific. It's frightening, particularly if your stomach is a bit wonky, you get seasick. You know, when they first started to sit me up, I'd get seasick. Ill, I'd throw mm-hmm. up, and I thought I'd be spending the rest of my life on my back. And they would give me seasick pills to get me back upright. And then I had to learn how to walk, talk, eat, swallow, drink. I mean, you know, even drinking from a straw, I had to learn how to do that.
2: I'm curious. You know, as a priest too, you get to be with people on their kind of final moments this mm-hmm. side of heaven.
1: Yeah.
2: Have you found, is there any common patterns or do you have any observations about when you're with people in those final moments? Like, what are they saying? You know, we'll say the lucid ones, right? Because I know I've talked to priests and say, well, Ryan, a lot of them are really kind of checked out, but you've had a few interesting experiences.
1: I sure have. Nasty ones in combat, horrific ones in combat. I think probably the most beautiful death I've witnessed, which is a funny thing to say, but was a chap called Harry. It was a brand new facility, rehab facility, and I'd been with the staff, which is really what the parish is, in this facility in Danbury, Connecticut. And I got a phone call 4 o'clock in the afternoon on a Sunday. They called me up and said, we can't find a real priest, you know, because I wasn't ordained at that point, but we need somebody to come our first death in this facility. So I go to the nurse's station they said, Harry's in whatever room. I go down and I walk in full of people, walk straight up to Harry and start praying in the name of Jesus. Everybody left. And then only the wife and the daughter were left. And the wife comes up to me and said, you didn't ask what faith we are. I thought, oh, no, I've been doing the Jesus thing. And he's Jewish. And he's like, no, you know, messed up a Mumford, you idiot. You know, beating myself up. And then she said the redemption was, she said that 2 weeks before they were in hospital, a certain person of a certain denomination walked into the bed next to the patient in the bed next to her husband. They found out he wasn't of the same faith, slammed his book together, stormed out in rage, in an anger. And during that time, the death rattle started going, and we knew it was time. And I said to his wife, I think we need to go and be with him. Beautiful death. I held his right hand and put my left hand on his forehead. I was very specific. I said, Lord, take this man home, take him by the hand. And I watched his left hand just do this. It just kept going. It just kept going. Both his wife and I, the daughter I think had left at this point, and the hand just kept going. And then boom, spat up and he was dead. Absolutely beautiful. I watched God take his soul. Now, the PS to that was, because it was the first death, they didn't know what to do in the facility. I was with him for another 3 hours. This guy was 92. It's okay to die. Mm-hmm. The family were beside themselves. They were grieving, hollering, wailing, probably about 25 people, I think, if my memory serves me right. They were just broken. And it's okay, it's 95. But the takeaway for me was so sweet. So his wife comes up to me when I'm leaving, and she said, I hope you're there when I die.
0: Oh,
1: isn't that beautiful? I said, I probably won't be, but I know who will be. No. It was sweet. It was, you know, that was a beautiful death. I mean, to watch somebody taken by the hand, you know,
2: yeah,
1: just kept going. You know, I watched death in the process.
2: What do you say to when you take someone by the hand and it's like, and you know, it's like you both kind of know it's time. Like, what do you say to someone to encourage them? You know, because I love how you just, you know, because you've, yeah, you've been able to visit twice. You know, so you're like, hey, it's I can tell you from experience, it's where you're going. It's great.
0: You're gonna like it. Five star Yelp review.
1: Yes. it is such a gift to be able to honestly talk about that because people are thrilled because they're frightened of death, of the unknown. And I can tell you about it. I've been there. I know. Been there, done that. Seen the movie. Got the bumper sticker. You know, it would make a great movie, by the way. But anyway, you know, it gives one courage and confidence, and the loved ones also to know that it's okay to die when it's your turn. Mm-hmm. It's okay, obviously not prematurely, but it's beautiful.
2: Just hold their hand and just encourage them, say, you know, God loves you. And
1: giving them permission is huge. You know, I remember years ago I went to a farm that was having chronic problems. The mother was dying. She was French resistance during World War II. She was a pistol. My gosh, was she ever tough as nails. And she said, I want to die now. Just bless me and let me go. And the daughter was there. No, no, don't let my mum die. And it was very difficult because there was this pull and push situation. I shall never forget that because it was really awkward. Because normally in that case, if the daughter wasn't there, she would have gone without a doubt. She was ready, you know. But I think it's very important for loved ones, for us to give a loved one permission to go. It's probably the best gift you can give anybody. Because they hang on. I know my dad hung on for me when he died for about 3 hours. And I got there in time, told him I loved him. He rolled his eyes. Okay, Dad, thanks. Yeah, no, sniff up
2: a
1: lip.
2: Oh, I can't do it. No, right
1: no, no. Oh, I'm not going to tell you I love you, but because I'm dying, it's so British. What a, you know. And when I talk about it, cracks me up. That was my
2: jolly
1: dad.
2: Good.
1: Jolly good. Yes. Okay, son. I think he would have patted me on the head, you know, if he could have done. But you got to laugh, you know. Mm-hmm. You got to laugh. But to have good grief, I when I do funerals, I often mention Charlie Brown and Lucy and Peanuts. You know, Lucy was a bit upset with Charlie Brown and said, good grief, Charlie Brown. You know, she's at the end of a tether. And I think we need to have good grief. We need to learn how to grieve well. The church does a lousy job teaching people how to grieve, and we need to grieve. And to be honest, what I've learned, you know, denial, anger, bargaining, depression, acceptance, Kubler-Ross is very important. But what I've acknowledged is that to speak out the grief, if you're feeling sad, I'm feeling sad, God. And it really helps to take that issue away from one.
2: Wow.
1: I could go on for another 3 hours.
2: I know. I don't want this. I was just thinking
0: about when my mom passed and you shared that with my family about grieving well and just how encouraging it was.
1: Yeah. Your mom, such a dear soul. We were 2 days apart. We were twins. Loved her very much. Delightful soul and so much faith. No wonder you've got the mojo. I was thinking this morning when I was praying, how can I get mojo into this? And there it is.
0: There we go.
1: How can I tell you you've got the mojo? Because you do. I mean, you know, your parents are incredible people. They really are. And, you know, to minister to your mom, I remember that time we all gathered to lay hands on her. I shall never forget that. She was so resilient and in a sense, ready. I mean, she didn't fear at all. Sorry, I don't want to upset you.
0: All right, time to wrap.
1: Hang on. Remember what you're going to do. Take your thumb. And make the sign of the cross. It's reminding us, thank you, God, this is reminding me of you.
2: Mm-hmm. Mm-hmm. Amen. Mm-hmm. I know. I hope my house is New Year's in heaven. I'm in a different area.
1: mine's the glass one, number eight.
0: I just want to ask if you saw your neighbors.
2: You saw the list, too, of who's in there. I was wondering if you checked a few names for us.
1: Well, you're in it. Well, wait a minute. You're down the bottom right.
2: It's
1: in the appendix. You're in the appendix.
2: I'm on the...
1: Oh. But wait a minute. The appendix had been removed. You were definitely in the book. Yeah. Do you know, just as a quick aside, if I can, I don't know what the time limit is here, but when I first preached from the wheelchair, I'd mentioned that the Book of Life, and I'd looked around. I looked at everybody in this congregation looking up and down the row, reminding them that they're in the Book of Life. And one guy, when I pointed at him, I was pointing at everybody, you're in the Book of Life, you're in the Book of Life. He fell off his chair and wept. And he was with the some cult out in somewhere, I forget the name of the group, but he had been expelled from that particular religion for some reason, and he was written off. He was written out of the Book of Life, and here I am saying you're in the Book of Life. And he came to me in tears. I forget. I wish I could remember the denomination. You know it if I said it, mm-hmm. but probably not appropriate that I say it. But his life was so changed in that moment. It was as if it was a word of knowledge that he'd been expelled from this particular group and, you know, written out of the Book of Life, but written back in because I saw him in there.
0: Wow.
1: Yeah.
18: Something has been happening on campuses across the nation.
19: I'll never forget what I saw.
20: We did not plan this at all. What in the world is happening?
19: Thousands of students around this body of water.
20: I don't know, I'm just in awe of God.
21: Gen Z has been written off. They're not the generation that's, you know, following the standards.
20: Honestly, I would just post and post and post and make sure that it looked like everything was okay when deep down it wasn't.
22: People hate on college students, Gen Z, so much, saying there's no hope for Gen Z.
23: I think they've had everything the world has to offer, and they're done with it.
18: You all are a part of a generation that God is sparking revival, and it is spreading.
24: There's so many people that don't know their love, that don't know that they can live free of anxiety, free of depression.
25: It's just getting started.
26: Available now. Yours for a gift of any dollar amount.
0: I love that.
2: Mm. Well, Father, we do have to let you go. Well, not in any of the ways we've talked about.
1: Yeah. But well, let's have another 5 minutes.
2: I'm giving you permission to go.
1: Oh, thank you. Thank you.
2: But we...
1: Wait a minute. Oh, hold me down. I'm being raptured.
2: This is our final segment, which we each prayed for you, and we wrote something down.
1: Thank you.
2: And hopefully it blesses you, or you can redeem it for a cash value.
1: I'd rather. Does it come with fries?
2: It does.
1: Oh, I'll have fries. So,
2: and then after that, we'd love you to give a quick plug for your tome.
1: Oh, thank you.
2: Your canon that you've brought with us today.
1: Thank you very much.
2: Is that me to start?
0: All right. I get the honors of kicking this off.
1: Oh,
0: and
1: what a great tradition.
0: I can't totally remember what I wrote, but I do. I was excited because I definitely heard some of the things that I felt like the Lord put on my heart. I heard you say.
1: Bless you. Bless
0: you. Thank you. So just as I prayed for you, I felt like the Holy Spirit was saying there is a fresh anointing on your life. And I saw gold dust falling and then your face was glowing. And I just felt like the Lord was saying, expect more. You have seen mighty miracles, but I feel like an unlocking and acceleration is coming, that there is a second act in store for you and God has spared you for a reason. So God bless you.
1: Thank you. That was beautiful. Excuse me.
2: That's hard to go after, Abby.
1: Big boys, yeah. Big boys do cry.
2: Like, yes. Leviticus 7:8.
1: And it came to pass.
2: And it came to pass, yeah. Right? Yeah. So, it's funny. I was praying for you, and I just got the word creed. And I was like, what does that mean, Lord? And then I looked up, and a creed is a set of beliefs which help govern and define one's actions. And I felt like God was saying that your life is a creed of sorts to those who watch it, that they see how you operate, they see how you reflect the beliefs of Christ, and you help govern other people's actions. They watch your actions, and they're just so inspired that you are this stable. I think of creeds, and they go unchanging, and you're just such a blessing that you get to reflect these timeless truths to everybody. And I also saw you holding the shield of faith, and God just reminding you that your shield is as strong as it's ever been.
1: Thank you.
2: And I also think, too, when Paul writes that, right, he's writing to probably an audience that understands Roman military warfare, and we all have our shields on our side, and that your shield is not just for you, but you are taking darts for everyone under your protection.
1: Thank you.
2: So it's been such a joy and an honor to get to know you, but yeah, I just believe your life is a creed that will help govern other people's actions.
1: Bless you both.
2: Thank you. Just proud to know you.
1: Thank you. Likewise. Thank you. Would you pass me that top book?
0: I would.
1: Because in there, I'd forgotten where I put it, actually.
2: What's this?
1: But in here, what's this? Look at this.
0: Wait a minute.
1: It's a miracle.
0: Is this a magic trick?
1: It's a magic trick.
2: Do we have a word for Abby?
1: We'd have a word for Abby.
0: Oh, my goodness. Oh. This has never happened before.
2: We were scheming.
1: Yeah. We had great fun designing this. Do you know what? I forgot where I put it.
0: I'm sitting there like, where did I put it?
1: I know. It's an inside
0: job.
1: Yeah. Dear Abby, you are so blessed. Keep up the God work and give him heaven. Aww. Thank you for the privilege of being here. Blessings. Aww, that's for you,
0: thank you. What a lovely surprise.
1: Bless you. Thank you for being part of that.
0: Well, thank you so much for being
1: being
0: with us. I'm going to give him heaven. I'm going to make some t-shirts.
1: Give him heaven. Absolutely.
2: Would you bless us before we sign off?
1: Absolutely. Father God, thank you for the privilege of talking about your son. And Lord, thank you for my dear friends. I bless you both. Bless this ministry. Great abundance, that not thousands, but millions of people will come to know the Lord Jesus Christ through this ministry. That lives would be changed, hope would be planted, people would be healed just by listening to the word of Jesus Christ. I know, God, you're still in the business of healing.
2: Yes.
1: And I bless you. May the peace of God that passes all understanding keep our hearts and minds in the knowledge of Jesus Christ and of the love of God. And I bless you in the name of God the Father, God the Son, and God the Holy Spirit.

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3: I got into a serious relationship, but his family was like involved in Santeria. They would do like Ouija boards and like, I mean, everything that you can think of like occult, like they were in it. And I feel like something just like sit on me. Like I was like shaking, crying. I just called out to Jesus. From that moment, I felt like God took it and was like, I'm gonna heal you.
4: Thank you so much for joining us for CBN Newswatch. I'm Ephraim Graham. Ahead today, the United States stepping up the pressure on Iran with more airstrikes as President Donald Trump warns more attacks are coming, with American forces expected to take aim at a key Iranian nuclear site in an underground area near Pickaxe Mountain. Iran's Islamic regime closing the last Presbyterian church in the country and declaring it the property of the state. We're going to bring you all of these developments in our report from Jerusalem. We're going to take you inside Israel for a look at daily life in the shadow of another war and find out how the economy is doing after the battles against Iran, Hamas, and Hezbollah, plus a remarkable archaeological discovery with biblical significance. And here at home, an incredible story about huge donations to Christian organizations, far more than $1 billion from just one endowment in just one year. And you may not believe where that money is coming from. All those stories and more right now on CBN Newswatch.
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4: It is Wednesday, the 22nd of July. We're going to begin this half hour in the Middle East, where the U.S. is carrying out more military strikes against Iran. As President Donald Trump is warning Iran, America is going to keep up the pressure. And the U.S. is also preparing to hit a key Iranian nuclear site. CBN Middle East correspondent Paul Petit has the story. He's reporting from Jerusalem.
6: U.S. forces struck Iran for the 11th consecutive night as Washington continues its campaign against Tehran. U.S. Central Command says American aircraft struck Iranian military sites, degrading Iran's ability to threaten shipping in the Strait of Hormuz. Iranian media reported explosions in Bushehr, home to Iran's nuclear power plant. While increasing pressure on Iran, President Trump met with Lebanese President Joseph Aoun at the White House. The meeting followed rare direct talks between Lebanon and Israel after months of fighting with the Iranian-backed Hezbollah terrorist group. Trump said Washington is committed to helping Lebanon.
7: And we're going to help it. We're going to help it a lot. As you know, there's a Hezbollah problem.
6: Trump also addressed Iran, saying Tehran wants negotiations because they are, in his words, getting decimated. But for now, the attacks will continue.
7: Until they're ready to meet in a meaningful way, we have no interest in even.
6: Trump said the United States will soon target the area near Pickaxe Mountain, a fortified underground site near one of Iran's primary nuclear enrichment facilities. The Wall Street Journal reports Israeli intelligence believes Iran has moved thousands of centrifuges used to enrich uranium into tunnels there.
7: We'll be hitting that area pretty soon, and very heavily. We follow the material. That's where the action is.
6: The president also warned Iran's Houthi allies against disrupting shipping in the Red Sea, saying the United States will take care of business if the group attempts a blockade. At least two vessels carrying Saudi oil reportedly turned around in the Red Sea Tuesday after the Houthis made their threat. The U.S. military identified two more soldiers who died over the weekend. Sergeant Michael Emmanuel Swinton, a 30-year-old father from Fayetteville, North Carolina, was killed in Iraq July 19th. Officials also confirmed Sergeant Angel S. Rampersad, 28, of Ozone Park, New York, who was killed in an Iranian attack on a U.S. base in Jordan.

0: President Trump is scheduled to attend the dignified transfer of the fallen service members at Dover Air Force Base in Delaware today.
1: I'll be going to Dover for something that I feel is it's a great honor for me to do it.
0: At the same time, the administration has approved a civilian nuclear cooperation deal with Saudi Arabia worth tens of billions of dollars. The agreement would give American companies a key role in Saudi Arabia's nuclear development and could allow uranium enrichment on Saudi soil. The deal does not include Saudi normalization with Israel, drawing concerns it could accelerate a regional nuclear race. Inside Iran, authorities are escalating pressure on Christians. The regime sees Tehran's historical St. Peter Evangelical Church, the country's last remaining Presbyterian church. It sealed the church doors and banned all church gatherings, declaring the property, residence, and two schools state-owned. Several Christian families living on the grounds fled after threats from security forces.
2: And Paul Petit is joining us now from Israel. So, Paul, President Trump says the U.S. will soon target the nuclear site in the area near Pickaxe Mountain. Why is that place so important?
3: Well, yeah, from Pickaxe Mountain may be the most important nuclear site left in Iran that hasn't been directly targeted. It's built very deep in the mountain, believed to house massive tunnel complexes, and some experts believe it could eventually play a role in a secret nuclear weapons program. Now, what also makes it so important here is that Iran appears to have learned from previous attacks, so it designed this facility to survive American bunker buster bombs. That's quite literally a test of whether there's any place Iran can hide its nuclear program. So President Trump has also said that the U.S. is watching for movement of nuclear material right now. So this isn't just about destroying buildings. It's also about denying Iran any safe haven to reconstitute its nuclear program. Efrem?
2: What is the United States aiming for in this current bombing campaign against Iran?
3: Yeah, it's important to point out here, Efrem, that the current objective is different from the initial phase of the war. Right now, the U.S. is laser-focused on degrading Iran's ability to threaten shipping through the Strait of Hormuz. The target list tells the story here. American forces are hitting drone storage facilities, aircraft hangars, military operations centers, maritime capabilities, as mentioned in the story, infrastructure as well. Another important goal is imposing costs on the regime. The message from the White House has been that every attack on commercial shipping will result in Iran losing more of its military capabilities. And finally here, there appears to be a longer-term strategy developing. The U.S. is trying to prevent Iran from being able to rebuild both its nuclear program and its ability to hold the global economy hostage through the Strait of Hormuz. Back to you.
2: What do we know about what's happening with Christians there in Iran?
3: Yeah, this story here is getting very little attention because of the war. By shuttering the country's last official sanctioned Persian-language Presbyterian church, Iran has effectively ended a historic Christian presence that dates back more than a century, if you could believe. Now, as you heard in the story, the government has also been accused of confiscating church property, evicting Christian worshipers as well. Now, the United Nations is calling on Iran to reverse those actions. Now, the important distinction here is that historic ethnic Christian communities are tolerated to a degree under Iranian law. It's the Christian converts from Islam who face the harshest persecution here. Now, this includes a prison sentence and surveillance. And ironically here, as we've been reporting on CBN for quite some time, many ministries say that the underground church here continues to grow despite intense pressure from the regime. Iran's often described by evangelical organizations as one of the fastest-growing house church movements in the world. So the regime, no match for what God is doing there at this time. Back to you.
2: President Trump and the president of Lebanon met at the White House. What can you tell us about this meeting?
3: A very important meeting there. Perhaps the biggest headline here that's grabbing the moment was when Lebanon's president said he wants to end hostilities with Israel forever. It's a big word. Now, that is an extraordinary language given the history between the two countries. This meeting really about what post-Hezbollah Lebanon could and would look like. Lebanese government has been trying to assert greater control over the country while weakening Iran's influence through Hezbollah. President Trump announced direct flights between the U.S. and Lebanon would resume, which is a pretty good signal here that the administration believes Lebanon is moving in a more stable direction. Now, the big question overall now is whether the Lebanese government, of course, can actually deliver on its promise, saying you want to peace with Israel is one thing, of course. Controlling, then disarming Hezbollah, well, that is quite another.
2: One last question before we let you go. What about the new nuclear agreement with Saudi Arabia? What is it supposed to accomplish? Could it possibly open the door for the Saudis to eventually build nuclear weapons?
3: Yeah, it's a big debate here. From the deal is supposed to give Saudi Arabia a civilian nuclear energy program while also keeping America, not China or Russia, and that's important, its primary partner in the region. So the deal is very strategic. From Washington's perspective, it also creates leverage for them. Now, if the Saudis are going nuclear for peaceful purposes, the U.S. wants to be inside that tent, so to speak, to help build and monitor that program. But the controversy is this. Unlike some previous agreements, Saudi Arabia is not agreeing up front to forever give up uranium enrichment. And that's important. It's also why it has many nonproliferation experts very concerned here. So how does this mean? And what does it mean with the Saudis? Could they build a bomb? Probably not. But could it give them the technological foundation to make that decision at some point? Possibly. Crown Prince Mohammed bin Salman has previously said if Iran obtains a nuclear weapon, Saudi Arabia would do the very same thing. So this agreement is both a strategic opportunity and a strategic gamble for the United States.
2: Our CBN News Middle East correspondent Paul Petit, we thank you so much for being with us today. Coming up, we are going to bring you a look at life inside Israel as it faces the possibility of another war with Iran. We're going to hear what Israel is going through, some remarkable stories about the economy and high-tech business, and very interesting archaeological discovery with biblical significance. We're going to talk about that with CBN News Middle East correspondent Joshua Swanson. He's right here in Virginia Beach today. We've got the story for you together when we come back.

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11: So, what are Israelis going through now under the shadow of another possible war with Iran? And how is the economy holding up? Here with us is our CBN News Middle East correspondent, Joshua Swanson, all the way from Jerusalem. Good to have you here in the studio. So, you certainly know what it's like to live under the threat of missile attacks from Iran. That could happen again. Tell us what you've experienced.
12: Well, Ephraim, it's good to be with you because it is difficult to live under that kind of stress. Mm. There's no question. It takes a toll on the body. But when you're living in God's will, when you're on assignment, you're protected. Mm. You're covered. And my wife and I truly feel that way. We feel protected. We've never really felt any sense of fear, per se. Mm-hmm. But your body is, we're still human. Your body takes a hit. When that interceptor goes off overhead, it's no joke. And so we've had to really work on balance, you know, kind of getting in and out of the country. Going to the beach, something as simple as walking on the beach, just to try and de-stress. And really, the entire country is dealing with that now. How do we process all of the physical trauma from being under missile strikes for so long?
11: Indeed, it's a lot to take. How is the Israeli economy holding up? Is it still strong after two wars with Hamas and Gaza against Iran, along with attacks from Hezbollah? It feels like attacks on every side. What's this doing to the economy?
12: Yeah, well, if traffic is any sort of a leading indicator, then I would say the economy is strong because traffic is terrible.
11: Okay.
12: We're talking construction everywhere. They're expanding the light rail. The city of Jerusalem, where I live, is booming. And that probably has to do with 3.75% interest rates. They lowered interest rates in Israel because the shekel is so strong compared to the dollar. We're also seeing easing inflation in Israel. So in spite of needing to take on additional debt to pay for the war, we're still seeing an economy that is roaring. And to that point, to the debt. Moody's just rated Israel as stable, another sign of confidence that it's a good place to invest. And so we're seeing that on the ground.
11: Israel is very well known for its outstanding high-tech business. How are they doing there, and how does the future look?
12: Yeah, the tech sector is a bright spot. It has been for a long time. NVIDIA, of course, the world's largest company. Well, depending on stock price, NVIDIA, Apple, they kind of trade places. Mm-hmm. But NVIDIA just announced a campus that they're building there, and they will have an additional 10,000 jobs in Israel. Mm-hmm. So the largest company in the world is investing. That tells you something. OpenAI, of course, the creators of our favorite ChatGPT. Well, they just opened an office in Israel. And this is interesting because it's not necessarily developers, which you would typically think. It is business development. Mm-hmm. So OpenAI is sending salespeople to Israel mm-hmm. to try and sell into the Israeli economy. That's another sign of the tech sector. The only real bad news mm-hmm. That the tech sector is facing is power. Mm-hmm. In the same way that the United States is facing a lack of power for all of these data centers, mm-hmm. Israel, the size of New Jersey, compared to 450 times larger the United mm-hmm. States, is dealing with the same thing. So what does that tell you? Israel has the same problems as the U.S., and they are much smaller. So, yeah, no bad news when it comes to tech.
11: What can you tell us about this new important archaeological find in Israel, and what about the biblical significance of it?
12: Oh, Ephraim, this one is special. Mm-hmm. So picture this, right? It's 2,500 years ago, the destruction of Solomon's temple. The Babylonians burned the city. So, of course, you would assume there would be no wood, no organic materials. Well, in one of the homes, mm-hmm. the fires burned and the roof caved in, and the plaster covered over the wood and petrified it. Wow. So here we are, 2,500 years later, digging at the base of the Temple Mount. Of course, the Israeli Antiquities Authority can't dig on the Temple Mount. That's controlled by the Jordanians. Mm-hmm. And they find this petrified wood. And God's timing is perfect, Ephraim. This is Tish B'Av. This is Tisha B'Av. And forgive me if my Hebrew, I'm still learning. But this is the day that they mourn. They fast for 24 hours because of the destruction of the first and second temple. Mm-hmm. And on that day, they uncover this discovery of organic material from 2,500 years ago, pointing to God's story, of course, and pointing to the fact that the Jewish people have been in the land from time immemorial. It's truly a remarkable find, only in Israel.
11: Only in Israel. It's great to have you here so much. Thank you so much. Appreciate it. CBN's Joshua Swanson here in the studios from Jerusalem today. Still ahead, here at home, some good news for the good news of the gospel, as some of the profits from weight loss drugs from one major company are being donated to Christian organizations. We're going to bring you that story. It's coming up right after this. You are watching CBN News Watch. Thanks for your company.
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11: The skyrocketing sales of GLP-1 weight loss drugs are earning huge profits for drug companies. Some of those revenues have become a godsend for Christian ministries. Medical reporter Lori Johnson explains how one drug company is investing in the cause of Christ.
14: Eli Lilly makes the popular weight loss drugs Zepbound and Mounjaro that are also used to treat type 2 diabetes and cardiovascular disease.
15: Eli Lilly entered the Wall Street history books as the first pharmaceutical company to reach a value of more than $1 trillion. Lilly Endowment, the private Christian-focused charitable foundation, is the company's largest shareholder, owning roughly 10% of its stock.
14: The financial windfall enabled the foundation to give away a jaw-dropping $1.3 billion to Christian causes last year.
16: It's the largest foundation. It's bigger than the Gates Foundation, which a lot of people aren't aware of.
14: Foundation spokesperson Judith Cibula told CBN News it aims to deepen and enrich the religious lives of Christians in the United States across racial and denominational lines, including mainline Protestant, Pentecostal, Catholic, and Orthodox Christian, as well as Black and Hispanic churches. The foundation gave $500 million to Christian theological schools, saying the long-term vitality of congregations depends on excellent pastoral leadership. It also gave $235 million to support a national storytelling initiative that helps ministries seek out and share stories that illuminate the vitality of Christian faith, like those heard in many church testimonies. The foundation also aims to merge faith and technology by granting Notre Dame University $51 million to build a faith-based ethical framework for artificial intelligence.
15: In addition to Christian causes, Lilly Endowment also supports hunger relief, national parks, and schools.
14: And while the success of Lilly's weight loss drugs are at an all-time high, their popularity is expected to increase as researchers discover more benefits to the drugs, such as treating sleep apnea, Alzheimer's, and addiction. So far, Eli Lilly's stock is up 11% this year over last, and if that growth continues, it means more support for Christian institutions next year. Lori Johnson, CBN News.
11: Stay with us. We're coming back with a Wednesday Word for You. We'll be right back.

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7: We also had members who fought in the war to fight for the cause of liberty.
8: Making sure that army is staffed and supplied. He's able to identify British intelligence agents and send that information on to Washington. After they've served in the army, they look forward to a government which gives to bigotry no sanction, to persecution no assistance.
9: Washington's words are powerful because they express an idea of a world that's different from the one everybody grew up in.
10: This ideal of religious freedom is going to be part of the government, but is it really meant for everyone?
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0: 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And today's word is the most powerful, Jesus. Remember, there is no greater name than the name of Jesus. It is the power to save, it is the power to heal, and it has the power to change. There is a name I love to hear. I love to sing its worth. 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It is the sweetest name on earth. Today, remember the power of the name of Jesus. 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That's going to do it for this edition of CBN Newswatch. 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You can also reach out and touch us on Facebook, Instagram, and X. We'll see you right back here, same time tomorrow. Goodbye, God bless. Thank you for watching.
1: We also had members who fought in the war to fight for the cause of liberty.
2: Making sure that army is staffed and supplied. He's able to identify British intelligence agents and send that information on to Washington. After they've served in the army, they look forward to a government which gives to bigotry no sanction, to persecution no assistance.
3: Washington's words are powerful because they express an idea of a world that's different from the one everybody grew up in.
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5: Available now. 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

0: the Holy Spirit and a mother is a strong thing, right? And I hear this voice say, go check on Leo and don't believe what you're going to see. And I found him, and he was blue and gray, cold, sunken in chest, blood all over his face and limp, and I just started screaming.
1: The door opened and this father walked in and he raised his hands up to heaven and he was speaking in Arabic. He said, only God sees what's invisible, but today God has allowed me to see the invisible, my own son alive. I'm watching this and I'm thinking, like, this is his resurrected hope. Like, he had already mourned his son's death. He talked about mourning his son's death. And I thought, God is so real. I mean, God is really, really real.
2: Welcome to Heaven Meets Earth. I'm Ryan Bethay.
0: And I'm Abby.
3: Governor Kathy Hochul said the law safeguards the right to bodily autonomy by giving patients with less than 6 months to live the option of taking life-ending medication. New York is the 14th state to allow assisted suicide, but is said to be one of the worst when it comes to religious freedom.
4: New York's assisted suicide law allows some medical providers to opt out of administering the life-ending drugs for religious reasons, but the state still requires them to counsel terminally ill patients about every option, which will include suicide, and means workers must help the patients meet the requirements for it.
5: If they're not willing to prescribe the drugs themselves, they have to help the patient find somebody else who will do that.
3: Mother Marie Edwards said, our calling is to offer comfort, prayer, and loving medical care, not death. Bishop John Barr called assisted suicide a grave moral failure that puts those suffering at risk of abuse and manipulation. Sister Justina Oseko said, New York is trying to force us to help our residents commit suicide. That is something we will never do. Violating the law, however, could threaten the very existence of their ministries.
5: And that includes fines for every time you refuse to refer somebody or help them obtain assisted suicide drugs. It also could include some jail time. There are criminal sanctions that could be imposed, and professional sanctions for any doctors who refuse to prescribe these drugs or who refuse to refer people to receive these drugs.
3: The nuns and others are petitioning New York's federal court for an interim injunction and ultimately permanent protection to care for terminally ill patients without being forced to take part in or even discuss suicide. Lori Johnson, CBN News.
6: All right. Thank you, Lori. Gordon?
7: I don't understand the current trend in our culture where we're trying to enforce some kind of cultural norm that violates individual conscience. It really doesn't make any sense to me. In our Constitution, in the Bill of Rights, there is the free exercise of religion, and it's one of the founding principles. And to have and to force nuns, Catholic nuns, to participate or educate on assisted suicide, it violates their conscience, and it violates their freedom of religion. I don't understand a legislature that would enforce that or try to put that forward. It just doesn't make any sense to me. It just strikes me as completely un-American and completely against the liberty that our nation was founded upon. It's going to go through the court system. My prediction, it'll be just like the provisions regarding providing for abortion services or the provisions that you have to agree with gay marriage in order to adopt a child or have adoption services. It's a famous case out of Philadelphia. But it shouldn't have to happen. You shouldn't have to take your own government to court. The government needs to be reserved on these issues. And all Americans need to recognize the freedom of conscience is fundamental to us as a people, that we get to believe or we get to not believe, and we get to choose what our belief is. And that's part of who we are. We should always celebrate that. And particularly when you're caring for the dying, that is such an incredible ministry. And if you're not doing it unto the Lord, well, you're not going to be doing it. It's It's an incredible ministry that they're doing. Let's honor them. Let's protect them. And right now, let's pray for them and pray for success in their struggle. The fact that they've been forced to file suit just shows you how far the government has overreached here. Ashley?
8: Well, up next, it started with a love story in Ukraine that spread to the highlands of Papua New Guinea. Meet the couple who left everything behind to build a ministry that continues to change countless lives, coming up. And later on, families are under attack with dysfunction and divorce rates on the rise. Find out how you can fight for your home and your children. That's ahead on today's show.
9: We also had members who fought in the war to fight for the cause of liberty.
10: Making sure that army is staffed and supplied. He's able to identify British intelligence agents and send that information on to Washington. After they've served in the army, they look forward to a government which gives to bigotry no sanction, to persecution no assistance.
11: Washington's words are powerful because they express an idea of a world that's different from the one everybody grew up in.
12: This ideal of religious freedom is going to be part of the government, but is it really meant for everyone?
10: Is this going to be a place where you can be free to say what you want about God

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4: 15 years ago, a young Ukrainian couple left everything behind to begin a ministry on a South Pacific island. Their journey of faith and sacrifice continues to change countless lives. George Thomas brings us the story from the highlands of Papua New Guinea.
5: In 2011, Ira and Zhenya Konstantinik arrived in one of the most remote places on Earth, far from Ukraine and modern conveniences. They stepped into the jungles of Papua New Guinea with little more than faith and a belief that this is where God had called them to be.
6: For the first week, it was so romantic. You know, everything was so exciting. Here I am, a mission in Papua New Guinea.
5: The reality became harsher than anything they imagined.
6: And then we all got sick. So romantic period was done. I had to wash clothes, I had to get up in the morning, make a fire. I grow my own food, which I have no idea how to, and have a toddler, and I don't speak the language that people speak.
5: No electricity, running water, or toilet. Just a small hut surrounded by jungle.
7: We were so poor as missionaries. We didn't even have the money to buy a mattress.
5: In 2011, Zhenya, Ira, and their two-year-old son, Matvi, landed here on the shores of the Yonki Dam in the highlands of Papua New Guinea. Their home, which was basically a hut made of bamboo and leaves, was right around the bend of this lake. That first year as missionaries was no walk in the park.
6: Rats were crawling under our blankets, on our legs, bellies.
5: Then came a moment Ira says she'll never forget. She woke up in the middle of the night, lit a lantern, and looked at her son.
6: I saw that his face was covered in ants. They were coming out of his nose, his ears, his mouth, everything. His white face, I couldn't see his skin. It was all completely covered in ants.
5: Long before that night in Papua New Guinea, a teenage girl in Ukraine had a dream.
6: I felt the Lord just speaking to me. You have to leave your place, Ukraine, Kyiv, and go on full-time missionary.
5: She added another prayer.
6: And I told God, Lord, either you give me a husband who is a missionary or I won't be married. I wanted a husband who will be so crazy for God as I am or even more.
5: A year later, she met Zhenya. At the time, his life looked very different.
7: Before I met Christ, I was living a very troubled life. I loved to fight, smoked, drank alcohol, sold drugs, stole, and was involved in gang activity.
5: Then everything changed. The former street fighter became a missionary. And when he met Ira,
7: I really, really, really liked her for who she was, both inside and out. And that same day, I knew she was the woman God had brought into my life.
6: Oh, man, I couldn't speak. He looked so handsome with his curly hair and blue eyes and dark skin.
8: They first served in Russia before sensing a new calling, Papua New Guinea, a place neither had ever seen.
7: I didn't even know where Papua New Guinea was.
8: Not everyone supported their decision.
6: They told me, look at yourself. What if you fail? What if you get sick? What if you get eaten, you know? In Papua New Guinea, there are people who eat people.
8: After the birth of their daughter in Ukraine, Ira says she found herself questioning whether she could return. Then something changed. She says her love for the Papua people had grown deeper than she ever imagined.
6: For the first time in my life, I could feel just a tiny bit of God's love for them, how God feels for them, how God's heart is broken for them. In an instant moment, I knew I'm going back. And not only I'm going back, I will never call Ukraine my home again. I will call Papua New Guinea my home.
8: 15 years later, that decision still shapes every part of their lives. The family now lives on land known as Promised Land. Years ago, local businessman Bumugaru donated the property after believing God told him to give it to the missionaries.
9: I'm so glad I did, because I've seen how God has used the land to bear so much fruit.
8: What was once an overgrown field is now home to a thriving ministry. They opened their home to children with nowhere else to go.
6: When we moved to Promised Land, we took in 11 boys from the street.
8: Today, their family includes biological and adopted children.
10: It just feels like home. We were here our entire lives.
11: God will always provide for those who serve him.
8: Plus, countless young people who have passed through their doors.
6: We bought clothes for them, paid their school fees. They started to call us for the first time, Mom and Dad.
12: Let's go to lesson 19.
8: Life at Promised Land is rarely boring.
13: Is that a poison snake?
14: Yes.
13: Are you serious?
14: Yeah.
8: During our visit, homeschool lessons briefly stopped when Matvi stepped outside, killed a snake with his bow and arrow, and then returned to class as if nothing had happened. Then there are the stories of changed lives.
6: There is a girl right there. Her mom tried to kill her 3 times. She tried to abort her.
8: Another young woman named Elena came to Ira and Zhenya years ago when her mother could no longer care for her. Today, she is part of the family.
15: If it wasn't for them, I would not be a Christian today. I would not be where I am now. Mama Ira has taught me how to be close to Jesus, how to read the Bible, how to hear his voice. We used to hang out as little children. Now we've grown up. And we still hang out.
8: They started a church on the property and planted others in remote parts of Papua New Guinea.
7: This place has become our home, and we are truly happy. We are grateful to live here and serve God by serving others.
8: Zhenya's ministry often takes him far beyond the church walls. During our visit, I followed him to a local jail where he distributed food, handed out Bible tracts, and shared a message of hope. We also traveled deep into the jungle to meet the leaders of 2 rival tribes once locked in conflict. Along with supplies to help rebuild damaged homes, he brought a message of reconciliation and forgiveness.
9: Our 2 tribes had been fighting each other for a long time. Then Zhenya and the pastors from Promised Land visited us and encouraged us to stop the conflict.
8: Although Papua New Guinea is now home,
16: pray for Ukraine.
8: Ukraine is never far from their hearts. It's on their vehicles, on their clothing, and in their prayers.
7: Our church faithfully prays for Ukraine on a regular basis.
6: I pray, I cry, I text my mom, I check on her. It's hard.
8: Whether she's leading a Bible study for young people, ministering to women in the community, or like on this particular day, stitching up a man's injured finger, Ira is always finding ways to serve.
6: Touch your people, Lord.
8: But if you ask her, her most important ministry is caring for her family at home.
17: Amen.
8: And around Promised Land.
18: Stop cooking so good, Mom.
8: I know, stop it. All the ice creams, homemade ice cream. She's known for more than her servant's heart.
6: Yes, I love to bake and cook.
8: Her cooking and baking have become legendary.
6: People need bread. Not just spiritual bread, but physical bread. Ask people who live with us. They remember our bread. They remember our ice cream. They remember our pizza.
8: Now, after years of worshiping in a small, open-air structure, a larger church is rising, a visible reminder of how far this journey has come. From a hut with rats and ants to a thriving ministry serving families, children, and villages across Papua New Guinea. For Ira and Jenya, the lesson learned over the years is surprisingly simple.
7: True happiness doesn't come from living a comfortable life. It comes from giving of yourself, serving others, and witnessing the transformation that takes place in their lives.
6: Jesus is enough and he is everything.
8: 15 years after leaving Ukraine, that faith and the love story that started it all continues to carry them forward. George Thomas, CBN News, reporting from the highlands of Papua New Guinea.
4: If you ever have a dream about going into the mission field, that's what Ira had as a teenager. She had a dream, and she followed that dream. She said, I wanted to order my life around that, and I want to find a husband who's just as crazy for God as I am. And together they went out and started this great adventure. And you see the results. Was it hard? Yes. Were there a lot of struggles along the way? Yes. But you see the fulfillment, the purpose that they have to bring the good news. We need to finish the Great Commission, and we can do it in our generation. If enough people, just like Ira, get that dream and then respond to it. Don't just stuff it down. Don't listen to all the naysayers, but say, yes, I want to follow what God has for me. When you do that, I promise you, there will be an adventure of a lifetime. I had a dream. I wasn't a teenager. I had a dream. I responded to that dream, and boy, am I ever glad I did. What a great adventure awaits. Let us resolve that if we don't go, we can at least send. If you want to know more about Promised Land, there's a link on cbnnews.com in this story where you can go to their Facebook page or their YouTube page, and you can find out more about their wonderful adventure, and you too can be a part of it. That's a wonderful thing. Again, if you can't go, you can send, and so make sure you're supporting anyone who is trying to complete this wonderful Great Commission. Ashley?
14: They're amazing people of God. All right, everyone. 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
14: God first established the family unit in the book of Genesis, and since then, it's become one of the devil's primary targets. In her new book, Warring for Your Family, Deborah Giles explains how Christians can break cycles of trauma, restore relationships, and cultivate a blessing that will last for generations.
0: Author and gifted Bible teacher Deborah Giles has been in ministry for decades. As a mother of four grown sons, Deborah has made it her mission not only to care for her children physically and emotionally, but also spiritually. Deborah's latest book is Warring for Your Family. 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

0: God's plan and intent for the family?
1: I believe that God's original plan was for the family unit to last for generations in just humility and gentleness towards one another, unity. I think that is very, very important in today's society. We're seeing a lot of discord in families, a lot of contention, miscommunication. Yeah. So as we circle back to his original plan, I think it's going to bring more families together.
0: Yeah. Well, you talk about a lot about like spiritual warfare. You know, what are some of maybe the primary attacks that the enemy uses against the family unit? One of them, I'm sure, is now is disunity. There's a lot of disunity amongst families, as you just said, but what are some other things that he does?
1: Absolutely. Contention is a big one. Miscommunication, misunderstandings.
0: Yeah.
1: I believe the enemy has really been using that as what I call internal warfare.
0: Internal warfare. Okay, what are some also hidden challenges? Because a lot of people don't even realize that what might be going on in their family is actually spiritual warfare. What are some of those hidden challenges and things that people might just be overlooking but might actually be attacks from the enemy?
1: Absolutely. I think one of the biggest things is when we see adverse behavior. And we're looking at the person and not looking behind what is the root of that particular thing. What is making that person actually act like that?
0: Wow.
1: Is it, you know, an attack directly from the enemy, or is it a generational curse that has been passed through? It could be also generational trauma.
0: Yeah. Well, that's one of the many things that you talk about in this book is that, you know, as family members, sons and daughters, we don't just inherit like physical traits from our parents or even grandparents or ancestors, but we also inherit maybe some cycles, some unhealthy cycles. How are we able to break free from those things?
1: I think we can break free from those things by first understanding them. What I do, even when I'm teaching on anything related to this subject, is I ask people to go back through the generations and look at the patterns. Sometimes alcoholism may pass from generation to generation. There are times that, you know, it could be anger. The spirit of anger has crept in. And once you begin to understand the patterns, start looking for the root of it. And prayer, of course, is, you know, one of the best ways to find out, you know, how and to bring understanding to it. Then you can address it.
0: Yeah.
1: But you first have to understand it.
0: I love that. One of the things that I love about this book is that at the end of every chapter, so you have prayers, you have declarations, and you have little sections for family activities. I love that. Why was that so important for you to include in the book?
1: I think it was very important because in order to bring families together, I think the activities, you know, would act as a bonding process for the families. You know, many times families are very busy. We, you know, hardly ever sit down to the dinner table together anymore. But I wanted to use something to bring families together. And these activities were one way to do it.
0: I love that. Can you also talk about the power of declaring things? Because that is something that you include in at the end of every chapter.
1: Absolutely. The scripture tells us that when we declare a thing, that it brings it into fruition or establishment. It says, thou shalt decree a thing or declare it, and it shall be so. I believe that's very important that we begin to speak by faith over things that we want to see in our families happen. Even though there may be some negative things that are happening, but we need to begin to speak the positive over that. And as we call those things that be not as though they were, they're going to come. They're going to come to pass.
0: Yeah. Speak life. Speak life over those situations. You're also really transparent about your own journey. And you're open about how you were divorced after 25 years of marriage. You know, what has that journey been like for you, you know, moving forward from that? But also, you know, I'm sure there's people out there who are, who have experienced something similar, but maybe are also in the middle of it. What encouragement would you give them?
1: I know for me, it was one of the most difficult choices that that I've ever had to make, you know, dealing with the guilt of it. And I was in therapy for 2.5 years. Of course, there was a Christian therapist in my area that really walked me through it and releasing the guilt. And there's a very good book that she recommended to me. It's called Boundaries. That book was, it was

0: a lifesaver, wow, along with lots of prayer,
1: yeah,
0: and just pushing through. Mm-hmm. It's definitely going to take some perseverance. I say this, that you can begin again. Mm-hmm. You know, I had to push through that, but I'm seeing, you know, the results of God's grace and His mercy. So just want to encourage anyone that's been going through that, that God can definitely bring you through it and He can bring you out better on the other side.
1: Amen. He is a redeemer and a restorer.
0: Yes,
1: you know,
0: is.
1: How are we able to really break the cycle of maybe individuals who are just walking away from the Lord? How can we really pray for children, family members, loved ones, best friends that just aren't following the Lord, but maybe they were raised in it, but they've just chosen to walk away for whatever reason?
0: Absolutely. We've been promised salvation for our families. Mm. And that is something that I hold dear to my heart. For many years, I've covered and interceded for family members. So I say this, continue to speak life over their, you know, over their lives and pray that God would bring them out. Even as I'm praying, I'm praying in faith that they're already walking in the kingdom. Mm. And that they're already serving God. And no matter what I see, there are family members that I pray for decades.
1: Wow.
0: And have finally seen them come, you know, into the good graces of God and, you know, just begin to serve Him.
1: Yeah. Well, you don't just talk about breaking curses, but you also talk about building legacies. You know, how are we able to leave an inheritance, a legacy for the next generation within our families?
0: Absolutely. I think as we are thinking about legacies, a lot of times we're thinking about monetary, substances, homes, and, those tangible things that we can leave them. But I think if we can begin to focus on love, we can begin to focus on peace and wisdom. Those things are even more important than the tangible things. Yeah. Even in my own family, I would like to leave that kind of a legacy.
1: Yeah.
0: You know, faith. I think about the scripture with Timothy and his mother and his grandmother and, how that faith was passed on. And, if we are intentional about it, then we're definitely going to leave that legacy.
1: Yeah, I love that. It's a beautiful example of scripture. Last thing, I would love for you to just pray. Pray for our audience members, pray for their families, and pray however the Holy Spirit leads you, especially when it comes to breaking curses and leaving legacies for the next generation amongst families.
0: Yes.
1: Yeah.
0: Father, we pray right now that you would begin to cover families and begin to move in families. And we know that families are not perfect. None of our families are perfect. But Father, we pray that you would come in and begin to mend in areas that have been broken and are in need of repair. And Father, we also pray that you would release unconditional love, even as you love us. Mm. Let us begin to love our family members unconditionally. And we pray, Father, that you would bring families together where there has been discord and contention. And we pray, Father, that you would begin to restore the family in Jesus' name.
1: In Jesus' mighty name. Amen. Amen. Miss Deborah, thank you so much for being with us today. We always love having you. Thank you for this book. I know it's really going to help a lot of people and a lot of families. We love you. Thank you so much.
0: Love you too.
1: Yeah. All right, everyone. Well, Deborah, her new book is called Warring for Your Family. Again, it's by Deborah Giles and it's available wherever books are sold. Make sure you get your hands on it, guys. Gordon, over to you.
2: Well, still ahead, a homeless widow with five children. She only makes $4 a day. See how you were part of a miracle that gave her family their own home. Well, that's later on today's show.
3: When you're lied to, there's a certain amount of betrayal that takes place. We both came to the realization that there was no hope in this marriage. I just felt the Holy Spirit really impressing in me to look past my own pain and to see how Christ sees her. God was doing something in me and doing something in her.
4: I felt God tell me that I needed to get on my face before Him.
3: And it was 3 days after finding out that an affair was taking place, I was able to genuinely forgive. I saw such a clear vision of these chains that were attached to her. And I was like, no, I just want her to be free. And in that moment, God did something so miraculous.
4: I was so sorry for how I had hurt him. I just asked him if he could forgive me, and our marriage has never been the same since then.
3: He took something that was so broken, and because of genuine forgiveness and genuine repentance, he made something so beautiful.
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7: 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Major weather events across the United States. Powerful storms caused heavy flooding from Tennessee to upstate New York. West Virginia's governor declared a state of emergency after some areas saw more than half a foot of rain. And at least two tornadoes touched down in New Jersey. Meanwhile, Tropical Storm Bertha is moving west along the Gulf Coast, bringing high winds to Panama City Beach, Florida. Wednesday's forecast has the storm making landfall today in southeast Louisiana. Well, the CDC reports more than 4,100 cases of a parasitic infection hitting dozens of states. About 300 people have been hospitalized with cycloporiasis since May. Health and Human Services Secretary Robert F. Kennedy Jr. says the outbreak is, quote, under control, and is pushing back on growing criticism after the agency ended its mandatory reporting of cycloporiasis cases last year. Meanwhile, a measles outbreak is causing a nationwide health concern. Infections are surpassing last year's numbers, which were the highest since 1991. Health experts link the outbreak to a decline in vaccinations in recent years. Well, you can always get the latest from CBN News by going to our website at cbnnews.com. Gordon and Ashley will be back with more of the 700 Club right after this.
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2: 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We've got an email coming up, Ashley. Going to answer any of these questions?
1: Well, I may. I may with you. It may be a team effort. Okay. So, you guys, up next, time to bring it on with your email questions. Mercedes writes, why does God heal some but not heal others? We will tackle that and more when we return.
20: 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The doctor urged the family to schedule surgery. Elmer knew they could never afford it. Rosa remembered hearing about Operation Blessing at the hospital. 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
17: Thursday.
6: He told me not to tell nobody.
17: A boy with a secret.
6: People would think I was dirty if they knew, and if I said anything, and they would blame me.
17: Becomes a man with a double life.
6: I was just trying to run from everything, run from my identity, run from my family, run from my friends.
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17: And find out what set him free on the next 700 Club.
1: All right, everyone. Well, welcome back to the show. You ready to answer some questions?
2: Yeah, I thought you were going to. Yeah.
1: Oh, yes. We're going to do this together.
2: You're going to take this first one. So this is from Louise.
1: Yeah,
2: okay.
1: This is Louise, and she's asking,
2: how do you maintain your personal walk with the Lord?
1: You're reading the question and everything. Ah, my goodness.
2: Everything.
1: I would say, for me, no, I'm saying I usually, anyway.
2: I can't read questions.
1: No, you can't.
2: What you're trying to say?
1: Okay, Louise.
2: I'm just the old infirm guy over here.
1: No, that's not it, no.
2: Pray for me.
1: Louise, to answer your question, obviously, I think these are, it's a typical answer, but it's the truth. I would say, for me, prayer. Prayer is huge. I think, you know, communicating with God is how you, you know, nurture that relationship, just like with anyone else, right? Like, if mm-hmm. you're in a relationship with somebody, you need to communicate to them. Communication is key yeah. for all things, and especially in your relationship with the Lord. But I think it's a beautiful thing that we can communicate with the creator of the universe, and he wants to hear from us. The good, the bad, and the ugly. I think that's important to know, too, that it's not just you have to drum up some perfect little prayer to talk to God. No, just talk to him. Tell him what you're frustrated about. Tell him what you're angry about. Tell him what you're sad about. Tell him what you're happy about. You know, make your request known to him. So I would say prayer. Obviously, getting into the Word as well. Mm-hmm. Getting into a Bible study. I think, obviously, for me, too, community is really big. So making sure that, you know, you're a part of a church community. I'm very blessed to have been a part of the church community, a specific one, for years. My parents, my sister and her family go to the same church.
2: It's generational.
1: It is generational, but it's really just blessed me and my walk with the Lord, just having those people who know me for me.
2: And the church community of your grandparents, I mean, it's not just here. It's when you visit family, you're part of their church community,
1: right.
2: too.
1: Yeah, absolutely. What about you?
2: I try to get into arguments with people that are hosting shows with me, and it just allows me to perfect my love. No, I'm kidding.
1: Oh, my goodness.
2: There's a wonderful book, Brother Lawrence, and it's, you know, a few hundred years old, so it qualifies as a classic, but it's called Practicing the Presence of God. He was a monk, and they assigned him to kitchen duty, and he sort of initially was like, what is this?
1: Yeah.
2: And then he found this great revelation that while I'm washing and while I'm preparing food, while I'm doing what is, what he considered was a demotion was actually a promotion, that in that he could find Christ.
1: Absolutely.
2: So the practicing the presence is God with you in everything you do. You know, we can quote scripture, in him we live and move and have our being. But sometimes particularly when I'm in a traffic jam, you forget he's right there with you. And so in that moment, can you remember, he's here.
1: Yeah.
2: And in that moment, maintain, can you help me? Mm-hmm. And can you be with me? And suddenly, can you redeem this moment? And the more you do that, the easier it gets. The more you remind yourself. Mm-hmm. That's why the book is called Practicing. You put it into practice.
1: Right.
2: Now, Ashley's so right that if you set aside an appointment time, is what I call it, where I'm going to read the Bible, I'm going to pray specifically for certain issues that are important. But then the biggest thing is ask him, you know, what's on your mind? You know, or here's a great one. What do you want me to do today? Or what opportunity do you have for me today?
1: Yeah.
2: And then when I'm going into meetings, who do you want to heal or what do you want to heal? And, you know, you can ask him questions, and he loves to answer. Call to me and I will answer you. And it's in that relationship and in that development And it's a great promise. I will never leave you. I will never forsake you. I'll always be there for you. That's a wonderful thing. Don't take it for granted, but practice it.
1: Yeah. Listening to what he has to say as well is important. It's a two-way conversation.
2: Yes, it is.
1: All right, here's another question. This is from Mercedes. She's asking, why does God heal some but not heal others?
2: You want to answer that one?
1: I'm going to let you lead this one. I'd love to know your answer. Yeah.
2: In the time left in this program, that is a very complicated theological question. One of my go-tos for the complicated theological questions about healing is a wonderful book called Christ the Healer. It's by F.F. Bosworth, who was one of the great pioneers of the restoration of the healing movement in the Evangelical Church of America. He greatly inspired so many people, and they referred to him as Daddy Bosworth, because he loved to mentor evangelists into healing. That book will answer that question. But for me, the answer that came, particularly with my mother, that she had a stroke and she was paralyzed on her right side, I saw her determination and her will to live. And she was right-handed, and she taught herself to write with her left hand. She taught herself to knit, with this hand being sort of locked into place, and this hand, she relearned how to do all of these things. And to see her will to overcome that and still give glory to the Lord was such an inspiration to me. I would tell her, but I don't think she really got it. She says, this is just what I'm doing. This is just me. And it's in the middle of that. I glory in the weakness, is what the Apostle Paul said, when God wouldn't take the thorn. We don't know what that thorn was. We don't know if it was disease or what it was. But when thorns come into your life, can you glory in them? And here's the greatest promise. I find it again and again, going back to this one verse from Psalm 118. When I was nearly killed by malaria, now almost 30 years ago, I got great consolation from this psalm. And it's Psalm 118, verses 17 through 19. I shall not die, but live and declare the works of the Lord. The Lord has chastened me severely, but he has not given me over to death. Open to me the gates of righteousness. I will go through them, and I will praise the Lord. So that resurrection, that promise for my mother after 5 years of this stroke and us praying constantly. I mean, it was, we fasted, we prayed, we entreated, and we did not get what we thought was the answer. I was with her in the moment of death. I saw the answer. I saw the fulfillment of that scripture. She was giving praise with her final breath, with everything that was in her. She was singing songs to glorify the Lord. She died in the body, but her spirit went to God. And I saw that. I heard her say goodbye, which is just absolutely incredible. Hold on to these promises. They will give you hope. Here's a word from Colossians. Devote yourselves to prayer, being watchful and thankful. God bless you. We'll see you again tomorrow.
0: Thursday.
3: He told me not to tell nobody.
0: A boy with a secret.
3: People would think I was dirty if they knew, and if I said anything, and they would blame me.
0: Becomes a man with a double life.
3: I was just trying to run from everything, run from my identity, run from my family, run from my friends.
0: Watch what happens when he's exposed.
3: I found out real quick where you can't run from your demons.
0: And find out what set him free on the next 700 Club.
4: Mordecai Shaftel was born into one of Georgia's first Jewish families. By 17, he was a successful merchant in Savannah. And when the war broke out several years later, Shaftel didn't hesitate to give his time and money to the Patriot cause. He joined an underground network known as the Sons of Liberty, with other patriots like Paul Revere, Samuel Adams, and Patrick Henry. And in 1776, he spearheaded the American campaign to expel the British from Savannah. As quartermaster, he bought food, uniforms, and weapons for the troops, often paying for them out of his own pocket. He was given the rank of colonel, making him the highest-ranking Jewish man in the Continental Army.
5: Jewish Patriots of the American Revolution. 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

0: And lofty goals gone awry. The latest on the anti-Israel bias at the UN. Plus, an Islamic Trojan horse. Europe's Judeo-Christian heritage could become a thing of the past. And is it distance or disinterest? What's driving the disconnect between America and the Middle East? All this and more coming up on this edition of Jerusalem Dateline. Hello and welcome to this edition of Jerusalem Dateline. I'm Chris Mitchell.
1: And I'm Julie Stahl. Welcome back, Chris. How's the atmosphere in the States these days?
0: Well, it's great to be back. There's a bit of a disconnect between what's happening in the U.S. and in the Middle East, but we'll talk about that later in the show.
1: Right.
0: Well, U.S. strikes on Iranian infrastructure and other sites are ramping up following an attack that killed an American serviceman.
1: And a new report claims Iran has moved nuclear bomb-making equipment underground as war continues for the 10th straight day. Here's the latest on these and other stories.
2: The U.S. struck Iran overnight for the ninth straight night after an Iranian attack on a U.S. base in Jordan this weekend. At least two U.S. servicemen were killed and one is missing.
3: We hit them very hard again tonight, and we did that in honor of the probably three as opposed to two great patriots.
2: Another service member died in northern Iraq during a controlled detonation of a downed Iranian drone. Iran also launched an attack on the Gulf of Aqaba in the Red Sea. The U.S. intercepted the missiles, and Israel also launched interceptors. Booms were reportedly heard in Eilat, heightening concerns that the war could soon encompass Israel. The U.S. struck infrastructure sites, including tunnels and bridges in Iran, and those leading to the Strait of Hormuz. Iran's Supreme Leader Ayatollah Khamenei threatened unforgettable lessons if U.S. attacks continue. Quoting an unnamed official, the Jerusalem Post says that President Trump is leaning toward expanding the campaign in Iran, and there are reports the U.S. is sending more warplanes to the region from Europe. Secretary of State Marco Rubio says the U.S. is still open to diplomacy if Iran changes its behavior.
4: I think we're always open to diplomacy. It has to be real. It has to be a deal that they're willing to live by. Look, Iran a week ago was supposed to put out a statement saying that the Straits of Hormuz would be open, that they would no longer attack shipping. And instead of doing that, they attacked three ships.
2: In a CNN interview posted on X, senior military analyst Admiral James Stavridis says Iran could expand the war by targeting another key waterway.
5: It's called the Suez Canal. It's got more traffic flowing through it than the Strait of Hormuz. And the Iranians are beginning to make noises about attempting to close that using the Houthis in the southwest corner of the Arabian Peninsula.
2: Gulf states are publicly denouncing Iran. The Kuwaiti foreign ministry condemned what it says was an Iranian attack on vital civilian infrastructure, including a water desalination plant. And in a rare interaction with Israeli media, a former Saudi general tells Channel 12 that Iran's strikes in the region should bring extremely serious consequences.
6: The war shows no signs of letting up as Iran responds to U.S. strikes with missile attacks across the region, setting off air raid sirens in Jordan overnight. The Pentagon has identified two U.S. soldiers killed by an Iranian missile that hit an American airbase in Jordan. First Lieutenant Tyler Feehan from Hawaii and 19-year-old Private Isabella Gonzalez of Carrollton, Texas.
7: He cannot march, go out to his family, he's our hero. The pay the ultimate price.
6: Iranian attacks also left nearly 100 U.S. service members injured since early July, most suffering concussions or minor wounds. The Pentagon says 96% of them have returned to duty.
7: Nothing the military does was safe. It's all inherently dangerous. And we're just grateful to have such heroic Americans in uniform in the service of our country.
6: President Trump ordering the Pentagon to kill many times the number of Iranians for every U.S. soldier killed. In Yemen, Iran's Houthi allies are escalating their own threats, announcing a blockade of Saudi oil shipments through the Red Sea. The move threatens another major global oil shipping route as the Strait of Hormuz remains under pressure.
8: Here in Jerusalem, Israeli Prime Minister Benjamin Netanyahu convened his security cabinet Monday night in preparation should they enter the war. Netanyahu is also planning to visit Washington following today's expected meeting between President Trump and the president of Lebanon.
6: Trump took to Truth Social Monday to dismiss New York Mayor Zohran Mamdani's threat to arrest Netanyahu should he ever visit New York, writing that an arrest will never happen in any way, shape, or form. Israel's UN ambassador also weighing in.
9: The person who should be arrested is not our prime minister, is you, Mr. Mamdani.
6: Pakistan is stepping up its diplomatic efforts, and an Iranian official is in Islamabad meeting with the prime minister. Secretary Rubio says there's still room to talk peace, but the U.S. will not allow Iranian attacks on shipping in the Strait of Hormuz. Paul Petit, CBN News, Jerusalem.
0: Up next, UN versus Israel. Hillel Noor from UN Watch reveals the latest scoreboard.
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14: It's been well documented that the United Nations charges Israel with an inordinate amount of human rights abuses compared to its Muslim neighbors, such as Iran or Pakistan. And it's happened again. CBN Middle East correspondent Paul Petit joins us with more.
8: Yeah, Chris, in a UN report that was just released last month, the UN investigators claim that Israel was deliberately targeting Palestinian children in Gaza, a report that those here vehemently deny. Now, I had a chance to catch up with UN Watch. They are a United Nations watchdog group. I spoke to their executive director, Hillel Noor, and here's what he had to say about it. Well, always good to have you back here at Jerusalem Dateline. Let's start with some of the latest here. UN investigation accusing Israel of deliberately targeting children as part of their, quote, ongoing genocide in Gaza. What can you tell us?
15: Well, look, this report is authored by the infamous UN Human Rights Council's special inquiry targeting Israel. And the entire inquiry was designed to come up with accusations targeting Israel. In this case, they haven't produced a single instance of where the IDF deliberately targeted a child. The report makes no mention that Hamas and Islamic Jihad are present on the ground in Gaza. It presumes that IDF soldiers just one day woke up, decided to go into Gaza and target children. They have no evidence whatsoever. The truth is, there was a horrible war. On October 7th, Hamas invaded Israel, massacred 1,200 people. Israel went into Gaza to root them out, and they don't wear uniforms. They're everywhere. They attack soldiers from within buildings, homes, hospitals, and schools. And tragically, children did die, but they were never targeted.
8: Right.
15: It's a collateral damage that was entirely the responsibility of Hamas, which deliberately sought to have civilian casualties. And the report has no evidence otherwise.
8: So I imagine this report didn't surprise you at all.
15: Sadly not. The moment the commission was created in May or June 2021, we knew exactly what it was. The chair that they appointed was someone who was not an objective individual, but who had signed petitions saying, sanction Israeli apartheid. And the members have a long past and record of partisan pronouncements.
8: And speaking of this long tradition that you're describing here, you did an investigation, UN Watch did, following the money. What did you find?
15: Well, of these UN rapporteurs, which means an investigator, the Human Rights Council has about 59 mandates. We looked at a fifth of them, which is a substantial sample, and we found that there's extreme ideological bias, and in some cases, actual financial corruption. We found one law professor, Ben Saul, who's the UN expert on counterterrorism. He only goes after Israel and America. Doesn't say a word about China putting a million Muslim Uyghurs in camps. Turns out he's getting $150,000 from China. We now have emails that we're about to release of his emails with the Chinese regime. Another individual named Alina Duhan from Belarus, close with the Putin regime, she received $1.3 million from China, Russia, and Qatar, and she issues reports praising China, Russia, and Qatar. I could go on.
16: We've got about a minute left here. I want to ask you about this. Hamas is asking President Trump to reinstate UNRWA to Gaza in part of the effort of the rebuilding and then everything else that is going on presently. What do you have to say about that?
15: Well, I think it says it all. The fact that a designated terrorist organization, designated by America, Europe, Canada, and many other regions and countries, is openly advocating for UNRWA underscores what Secretary Rubio said, that UNRWA has become a subsidiary of Hamas. UNRWA employed in their teachers' unions. The head of the teachers' union in Lebanon was Fathi Sharif. He was the Hamas commander in Lebanon. Hamas admitted that when Israel delivered justice to him in September 2024.
16: And how do you think President Trump will decide on this?
15: Well, the United States government's not giving a dime to UNRWA. On the contrary, I think the U.S. understands that UNRWA has to be dismantled. Just as Secretary Rubio announced that the International Criminal Court has to be dismantled, UNRWA exists only to perpetuate war, grievance, and terrorism, has received billions of dollars from U.S. taxpayers and other countries, hasn't resettled a single Palestinian in seven decades. They're not there for solutions. They're there to make war. UNRWA has to be dismantled if we want peace with Israel and Palestinians, which is what we want.
16: Now, on the flip side of this, you could call it that, a senior UN official just accused Hamas of interfering with humanitarian aid that is going into Gaza, workers. How unique is that to as far as Hamas is concerned?
15: It is very unique. This is something that anyone with eyes and ears has been saying for the past several years, that Hamas hijacks the aid. They would commandeer the trucks. They would sell it on the market. You know, aid was supposed to be free. The Western countries were giving millions of dollars of aid to Gaza, yet people had to pay hundreds of dollars for groceries to pay for aid. You're not supposed to pay for aid, but Hamas was getting the money. So this is something we knew, and now even the UN is acknowledging it, and there should be a mea culpa. The major wire services, the major mainstream media, Reuters, Associated Press, CNN, and the others, who turned a blind eye while this was happening. There ought to be headlines in the newspapers. We got it wrong. No one's doing it.
14: Paul, you know, the collusion that Hillel Noor talks about between these rapporteurs and some of these groups like UNRWA, it's really stunning.
17: It's really stunning, but it's not surprising all at the same time. Francesca Albanese has been making a headline. She's been going all over. She's one of those that Hillel's talked about continually, and she's one of those at the higher ranks that has constantly and consistently spoken against Israel. So it's really hard to believe and discern between truth and lies when it comes to the United Nations of all people at this point, Chris.
1: So Paul, how can people verify the truth? I mean, you've got this, you got the United Nations. People would think that's a really good organization to trust. How can people verify the truth?
17: Yeah, it's a very bumpy road to get there, Julie. And by the way, if you want to watch the entire interview I did with Hillel, that's available on YouTube. But to answer your question, I would advise to not only watch, obviously, CBN News and Jerusalem Dateline, but also follow UN Watch on social media. Outside of that, when you're thumbing through your iPhone and you're seeing reports from Doctors Without Borders, even Amnesty International, you cannot trust those kind of sources. They are and have been proven to be complicit in anti-Israel rhetoric. So you really got to watch and do your homework. You just can't look at a phone, read a headline, and assume, oh, that's the truth coming out of this United Nations agency or the UN itself.
14: Yeah, about 30 seconds left, Paul. What about the idea that maybe the United States would even pull out of the UN?
17: You know, that's been talked about by President Trump on a number of occasions, whether it's been used as a threat or to do it absolutely. You know, we don't know. But, you know, he's made a very hard line, he and Secretary Rubio, when it comes to UNRWA. And they, in fact, have done it with them. No more funding going from taxpayers to the United Nations Workers Relief Agency. Now, if UN actually, if they take the funding from them, that could be a huge step because, as we all know, the United States pays a good chunk. We're talking millions and millions of dollars into the UN. We'll see what happens.
14: Yeah, thanks, Paul. We'll look forward to that interview, extended interview with Hillel Noor on the YouTube.
17: You bet.
0: It's a dangerous place for women and Jews, and Christians are treated like second-class citizens. 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
1: More than 50 million Muslims live in the United Kingdom and European Union, and Islam continues to grow in numbers and influence. Some believe it will soon dominate the continent. CBN's senior correspondent Dale Hurd brings us the story.
19: This Muslim call to prayer marks the 100-year anniversary of the opening of the Grand Mosque of Paris. Once the only official mosque in all of France, there are now almost 3,000, with more than 30,000 mosques across the European Union, including one of the newest, the Grand Mosque in Strasbourg. The number of Muslims in Europe and the United Kingdom has grown to more than 50 million, making Islam the fastest-growing religion there. After 9/11, political leaders began welcoming large numbers of Muslims into Europe, because they thought it could create harmonious multicultural societies. It hasn't worked out that way. Many European cities now are plagued with Muslim no-go zones, areas too dangerous for police to enter. The Dutch asylum minister canceled a visit to an asylum center last week because it was deemed a security risk. There's been a rape epidemic that statistics have tied to migrant men. And in Britain, social unrest over what's been called two-tier policing, preferential treatment for Muslims by police, has led to predictions of civil war. Austrian political scientist Dr. Rolf Schollhammer.
20: But we already have these signals. The suburbs of Paris, Malmö in Sweden, in Berlin, Manchester, Liverpool, East London, where parts are controlled by Muslim gangs. Now, there's this attempt to kind of gloss it over and say, oh, no, these are just the birthing pains of the new great multicultural society. But I don't think that's what it is. Where young men are out in the streets and say, we want the caliphate.
19: The new multicultural societies in Europe and Britain have made it dangerous to be a woman or a Jew. In Brussels, on the one-year anniversary of the October 7th massacre, pro-Hamas demonstrators joined in a public prayer for Allah to burn the Jews. Joel Rubenfeld heads the Belgian League Against Anti-Semitism.
21: My city, Brussels, looks more and more like Gaza. It's just crazy. It's a tsunami of anti-Semitism. Every Jewish people I speak with in Belgium, they ask to themselves, where will we go?
19: In Britain, polls show a majority of Jews are considering leaving because of growing anti-Semitic violence.
22: A trend that was already evident before October 7th has simply metastasized out of control. We have rampant Islamist and leftist extremism in the UK, and perhaps more worrying still, we have authorities which are failing to do anything about it, or if they are acting, it's only acting to appease the extremists. So for a lot of British Jews, now we're starting to question our future here.
19: Britain is also reeling from a grooming gang scandal in which primarily Pakistani Muslim men raped and trafficked hundreds of thousands of white English girls over more than 10 years, while police and officials look the other way. And in this officially Christian nation, Christians find themselves as second-class citizens because of a system that favors Islam. King Charles recently changed his title in an official document from Defender of the Faith to Protector of the Space for Faith within the multi-faith nation. It means he will now also defend Islam. In an interview with CBN News, Dr. Gavin Ashenden, a pastor in the court of Queen Elizabeth II, accused Charles of breaking his coronation oath and says the late queen, who was a devout Christian, would consider Charles' reign a disaster.
3: I don't think she'd be very impressed by Charles's downgrading Christianity to one of a smorgasbord of faiths. We do need somebody who will protect the faith. We really ought to be able to stand in the public space and tell people what the Bible says or what the church teaches. We'd like to introduce people to Jesus, but to be told that we can't by the police, whilst at the same time Muslims are free to talk about Muhammad, or even to be violent in Muhammad's name, is a real problem. It's hard not to feel betrayed when the stakes are so high.
19: Former Muslim and Christian television host Brother Rashid says while Islamic doctrine does not allow for a Christian king like Charles to protect it, Muslims see this as another sign Islam will dominate one day.
9: Well, Muslims are happy that Europeans are opening the door for Islam, and that's what they want. And I grew up as a Muslim, and I always dreamed, because that's the mentality I grew up in. We all always dreamed that one day we will conquer Rome, we will conquer Europe, we will conquer America, and we will subdue them.
19: Brother Rashid adds that in Islam, mosques in Christian nations are seen as Muslim territory and act as forward military bases.
9: It's like a Trojan horse inside Western society, and they wanted to build it so they can claim it for Islam.
19: Both Brother Rashid and Dr. Scholhammer believe it may already be too late for parts of Western Europe and the United Kingdom, and their future now may have to be a choice between being dominated by Islam or civil war. Dale Hurd, CBN News.
0: Still ahead, disconnected. 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
4: At CBN Israel, we have the great privilege to bless and tangibly demonstrate the never-ending love of God for the Jewish people and all the peoples of this land. 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
1: So, Chris, you just came back from the States.
15: Mm-hmm.
1: What do you think, what's going on there? Are people getting it? Are they disconnected?
15: Well, I think they are. To some extent, they're disconnected. I think there's a disconnect between the war with the U.S. and Iran.
2: I think the main thing that people are concerned about is the price of gas. You know, it's a topic of conversation.
1: Yeah.
2: Is it up? Is it down? Is it over $4? Is it less? Different parts of the state, different parts of the country. I'm not sure when they go to the pump that they realize that why the impact of the price of gas is really a very important effort to stop Iran's nuclear program. And we understand now there's a place called Pickaxe Mountain that actually where they believe Iran has really hidden hundreds of centrifuges. So they continue to enrich uranium at a rate that could be very dangerous and actually, you know, allow them to produce another nuclear weapon. So that's very concerning. So, but I'm not sure people really make that connection when they're there at the pump paying, you know, $20 extra, $30 extra to fill up their gas. You know, we just saw Dale's story as well. And I think that's a concern not only for Europe, but for America as well.
1: Yeah.
2: What were your thoughts when you were watching Dale's story?
1: Well, I mean, I keep wanting to just scream, wake up, wake up. You know, I think people, they are disconnected. It's far away. America's big. They have a good way of life. And I think there's this disconnect with people understanding that the people don't think the same here. And the Islamic world, not all Muslims, but the Islamic world, when it's politicized, when it's looking for, you know, to take over the world, then there's a sense of they'll do anything to do it. And America just disconnects from that. They don't get it that Islam is willing to do anything it can to use their American values.
2: And democracy
1: to overturn it, overthrow it.
2: I think the voices that really need to be paid attention to right now are like Brother Rashid, who comes from a Muslim background, who grew up with this understanding that once we will take over Rome, we'll take over Europe, we'll eventually take over America. This is what they're growing up with, and this is what their agenda is. And with this immigration, 50 million Muslims in Europe. And as he pointed out in the story, there are no-go zones in many of the European capitals.
1: Yeah, and Dale pointed out in his story how bad it is for women, you know, and we can look in Iran and other countries how bad it is for Christians. So if you think you're going to escape this, it doesn't work that way.
2: Right. Yeah.
1: I know years ago I thought, like, Americans often think like, oh, look, they have a McDonald's. They're just like us. But it's not that way. It doesn't work that way.
2: Yeah.
1: Just because they might know how to use what you have doesn't mean they think like you and they want the same things as you.
2: Yeah, exactly. And that's why a story like Dale's is so important.
1: Yeah.
2: Yeah. Well, thanks. That's all for this edition of Jerusalem Dateline. Thanks for joining us. And remember to follow Jerusalem Dateline on social media, and please keep praying for wisdom for our leaders, President Trump and Prime Minister Netanyahu.
1: Pray also for the protection of Israel and for the peace of Jerusalem. And remember, the God who watches over Israel and you and me neither slumbers nor sleeps. I'm Julie Stahl.
2: And I'm Chris Mitchell. And for all of us here at the Jerusalem Bureau, we'll see you next Friday on Jerusalem Dateline.
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1: This week on Christian World News, in one of the most remote areas of the world, they fly over the jungles and touch down on dirt landing strips. See how a band of missionary pilots are the lifeblood of the gospel in Papua New Guinea. Plus, Nigeria is the most dangerous place in the world to be a Christian. Now, 1 million women are raising their voices to the heavens on their behalf, and they're calling on the global church to join them. And in the middle of the rubble, teams of hope are bringing food, medical care, and the love of God to earthquake victims in Venezuela. Hello, everyone. Welcome to this week's edition of Christian World News. I'm George Thomas. Today, we journey deep into the mountains and jungles of Papua New Guinea. There, a small team of missionary pilots has spent decades bringing the Bible to people who have never had it in their own language. Here's their remarkable story. Papua New Guinea is one of the most isolated places on Earth.
2: There were people that lived here for thousands of years and had never any contact with the outside world because of how rugged this place is.
1: In many parts of this country, there are no roads, no highways, no easy way in or out.
3: Some of our translators have said, you know, I'm not sure I even would come out here.
1: This island nation is home to more than 840 languages, the largest concentration of languages anywhere on the planet. For the men and women devoting their lives to translating the Bible into these languages, simply getting here can be the greatest challenge of all. That's where JARS comes in. Without its helicopters and airplanes, much of this work wouldn't be possible.
4: JARS is really committed. They call it the Green Belt. And we're committed to the Green Belt, to the really the most remote areas, because we want to go to them. We have to get the gospel to these people.
1: For nearly eight decades, this Christian aviation ministry has helped Bible translators reach some of the world's most remote people using specifically equipped aircraft to cover what they call the last mile. Dr. John Marcellus heads the aviation ministry here.
4: It's going that last mile. And that's sometimes the hardest. But if we don't go the last mile, we won't get there. But there are over 800 languages here. So we need to reach them with the gospel.
1: Reaching some of these villages means days of hiking through dense jungle, climbing steep mountain ridges, crossing rivers, and navigating dangerous trails. Christopher Clark is a 22-year veteran with JARS.
5: This is not your little four-mile hike at Yosemite. This is just hiking through the bush. They're treacherous trails, and there's often people falling down and getting injured.
1: For missionary pilot Greg Raychard, each flight reminds him of just how remote these communities truly are.
2: Aviation is used as a luxury, you know, to speed things up, make things more efficient. In some cases, here in Papua New Guinea, it's like this is really the only practical way to reach some of these people groups.
1: Each mission begins the same way. Weather checks, fuel calculations, cargo, flight plans, and then another journey into some of the Earth's most remote terrain.
2: Unreached people groups, or, you know, difficult to reach places in the world. And everyone assumes, like, well, surely there's a back road. You know, surely there's a Jeep service that will take you there. People who try to hike out of here to go to the nearest city die on the way sometimes.
1: Raychard understands difficult missions better than most. Before joining JARS, he spent years flying Black Hawk helicopters into combat zones as an Army medical evacuation pilot. Now he's one of JARS's newest missionary pilots.
2: The physical danger was real in combat, And, you know, I did experience times when I was

0: taking enemy fire and just had to keep doing my job.
1: Now, Serenade Lima is crossing the 300 radio.
2: After retiring from the military, Greg assumed his flying days were over.
3: I thought I was saying goodbye to aviation. I wasn't going to fly helicopters anymore. I did not think that I would be doing this for missionaries in this part of the world. This is something that God had in mind that he prepared me for.
4: Wait, we're landing there?
3: Yes.
4: Are you serious?
3: Oh, yes.
4: Oh, my gosh.
3: We got to make sure these kids clear out.
2: Today, nearly each time Greg takes off is dedicated to supporting Bible translators working in remote villages.
3: Almost every blade hour that I put on this helicopter is related to actually helping a missionary, moving translators from place to place, moving materials and logistics. So that's very rewarding.
2: The importance of JARS becomes even clearer when talking with the translators themselves.
5: Before I was able to come here by helicopter, I had to travel by road, and it took days, and it's very stressful and dangerous at times.
2: Veteran Finnish linguist Katri Linnasalo has served here almost 40 years.
5: If I wasn't able to here come by helicopter, I doubt I would have been able to stay here as long as I have stayed here.
2: She says pilots like Christopher Clark don't simply drop her off and fly away. They're mechanics, problem solvers, friends.
6: Both of these?
2: Lifelines. On this trip, Clark makes sure Linnasalo's solar panels are still in good working condition.
5: Pilots are very good at stopping here and making sure everything is okay in my house before they leave me here.
2: Landing in Papua New Guinea's highlands is unlike anywhere else in the world. Many of the so-called airstrips weren't built with heavy equipment like bulldozers or construction crews. Instead, entire villagers carved them out by hand, knowing that one day an airplane would connect them to the outside world.
0: They'll spend years to make an airfield. And we're talking make an airfield with no bulldozers, no nothing, just their hands and no special equipment.
7: It's a beautiful place, but it's also, it can be tough sometimes.
8: Yeah,
7: just
8: sure.
7: The isolation, remoteness. I feel like this place is the end of the earth, you know, like it's just so far from anywhere.
9: The roof is made out of banana leaves, and these houses last maybe 10 years, then they got to build a new one.
7: Okay.
9: Everything's, you know, from local jungle materials.
2: For Bible translator Matt Taylor, aviation made it possible to answer God's call.
10: In 2004, Matt and Christy moved to this very remote part of Papua New Guinea and spent the next 6 years learning the local language. By the way, a local language that had no written alphabet.
9: Our goal has been to translate the New Testament into the Nuukna language.
2: The work is painstaking.
9: It's not just about a book. It's about seeing changed lives and transformed hearts.
2: One book of the Bible can take years to translate.
9: If I had to give a number, I would say maybe like 3 years.
10: For one book.
9: Well, some of these books are quite long.
2: An entire New Testament can take decades.
9: So the first 7 years, we weren't translating. We were building up our team, I was learning the language, investing in training.
2: It took the team 16 years to translate the New Testament into the Nuukna language, checking each word, phrase, and meaning again and again and again, all for just 1,300 people who spoke that language.
7: I believe that every person is made in the image of God and has infinite value. If God's called me to come to this place to translate the New Testament for such a small people group, then that's worth it.
2: Taylor says JARS isn't simply making life in the jungle easier.
10: All to get in?
8: I think so. Yeah, I'm going to try, yeah.
2: It's making ministry possible. On a recent helicopter mission, pilot Rachard had to overnight in Taylor's remote jungle village to fix a broken water tank that collects rainwater.
10: The trick is you can't get it too hot or the whole thing will just cave out.
11: We're the lifeline and the technical experts in many cases, and just helping hands here to serve.
2: For Clark, supporting Bible translation has been a way of life for more than 2 decades.
11: I love the mix of the flying. I like interacting with Papua New Guineans. I love supporting our translators, using gifts and skills, you know, in the technical world, in the spiritual world.
2: In another isolated mountain village, translator Zach Kahn says his family's ministry simply wouldn't exist without helicopters. Even building a home requires aviation.
6: If we didn't have a helicopter, nothing that you see here would exist because I wouldn't have been able to carry it in.
2: His wife Cassidy says aviation has also been critical during emergencies.
12: We've had two medical emergencies for which we've medevaced out, as well as a natural disaster where our big earthquake came through here and our houses actually fell down and broke.
2: But perhaps its true impact of JARS isn't measured in flight hours or miles flown. Marcella says it's measured in relationships built over years and often decades.
0: When the airplanes land, it's like they come out of everywhere. And you're just like, where did all these people come out of?
2: Marcella says what happens next tells the real story.
0: They know our pilots by their first names.
13: Very nice. Helicopter,
14: me and you. Oh, wow. I like it. Thank you so much, Annie.
0: They know them, and our pilots know them by their names. A relationship not only with the translators, but even more important with the people. It opens me up, obviously, to the gospel, which is critical, but it opens them up to the world in ways that just transforms their communities.
2: Across Papua New Guinea, hundreds of languages still do not have a complete Bible translation. For many of those communities, the next chapter begins with the sound of an approaching plane. For the pilots of JARS, the mission is simple. Keep flying, keep serving, and keep going wherever that last mile leads.
0: And so JARS doesn't look for the easy answers. We look for the hardest answers, to ease burdens, to reduce barriers, and to bring God's word to these people.
2: So that one day, more people can read God's word, not in a foreign language, but in the language of their own heart.
15: If you would like to learn about the amazing work that JARS does, visit their website at jars.org. Coming up, 1 million women crying out with one voice on behalf of persecuted Christians in Nigeria. Learn how you can join them.
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15: Folks, welcome back to Christian World News. The African nation of Nigeria is the most violent country in the world for Christians. In the north, 12 states have implemented Sharia law, making Christians second-class citizens. Militant Islamic groups, including Boko Haram, are responsible for vicious attacks on Christians and churches. In fact, in 2025 alone, between 3,500 and 7,000 Christians died at the hands of Islamic militants. Well, a global prayer movement is crying out on behalf of Nigeria. A million women is a generation of modern-day Esthers who intercede for the nations. They're calling on the global body of Christ to join them in 7 days of fasting and prayer from July 19th to the 25th. Then, on Saturday, July 25th, they'll gather in Lagos, Nigeria, for a seven-hour solemn assembly, asking God for a breakthrough in that nation. Lou Engle is the founder of A Million Women. He joins us now for more on this. Lou, thank you so much for joining us on the broadcast. Let's talk about the 7 days of fasting and prayer. Why is this so important in the run-up to the solemn assembly, and how can people get involved?
1: Well, thank you so much for having me on in this last moment. It's so significant. I read a book years ago, 42 years ago, by Derek Prince, Shaping History Through Prayer and Fasting, that fasting and united massive fasting actually shifts nations in crisis. We're calling these 7 days of prayer. It's interesting. Millions of people are praying and fasting for Nigeria coming up. We're asking God to make CBN the trumpet of this great crisis. Because, you see, fasting actually moves principalities and powers. This thing that's going on in Nigeria over the decades that CBN has covered is actually a spiritual battle on the highest level. And as it was in the days of Samuel, when he called a solemn assembly at Mizpah, when the Philistines attacked him, he lifted up the Lamb of God as all the people were fasting in prayer, and the Lord thundered. We're believing that a spiritual thundering will take place as the global body of Christ fast for 7 days, joining millions that are fasting in Nigeria for 40 days. God, could he actually push back the Islamic extremists and get a testimony of great revival and transformation in Nigeria? July 25th, a solemn assembly to shift history and to push back the powers of darkness.
15: Lou, talk about the solemn assembly. What are you guys hoping to accomplish that day?
1: Actually, the main thing is the church gathers together to humble itself, as it is in Chronicles 7:14, as it was in the days of Esther when she called 3 days of fasting. In one moment of time, literally, public policy shifted. We're believing that public policy can shift concerning the Christians in the north to end their suffering and to release great blessings. So we're believing that, as it was in Joel 2, in the days of Jehoshaphat's fast, sudden shifts take place. That's what we're believing. As we take communion on that day, the blood of Jesus will shift something. We don't know what it looks like, as it was in Joel 2 and in Esther. Who knows? But we do know that God calls massive gatherings of fasting and prayer to bring a shift, and we're believing that will take place on that day.
15: Today, many people may not know that, but Nigeria is home to some of the world's largest churches. Talk, Lou, about the involvement of Nigeria's churches in this event.
1: Well, there's these intercessors all over this, amillionwomen.org. You can go there. Intercessors are fasting and praying. They're weary. So much pain, so much sorrow. But we're gathering the elders, as it is in Joel 2. Gather the elders, gather the leaders, gather everyone. And God says, if you do this, afterward, I will pour out my spirit. On so many occasions, the answer is gather. And the Lord says, I will fight for you there. as it is, even in the book of Nehemiah, when you hear the sound of the trumpet, gather to me there, there the Lord will fight for us, a war in the heavens. And I'm so grateful that CBN, over the years of 25 years of the call in Solemn Assembly, you have been the trumpet, and we're calling people all over the CBN a network. Would you fast and pray that day on the 25th,
3: yeah,
1: and 7 days, if you can, to fast and pray that, okay, saints, our brothers and sisters, need help from heaven, and the globe, the global church, is joining together.
3: Fantastic, yeah. Lou. I appreciate it, and we will do that. Thank you so much for joining us on the broadcast.
1: I am so grateful. Thank you.
3: You're welcome. Up next, in Venezuela, the devastation goes on for as far as the eye can see. Meet the teams bringing help and hope to quake victims in the hardest hit areas.
4: Something has been happening on campuses across the nation.
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24: Gen Z has been written off. 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
9: It's just getting started.
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3: Welcome back. In Venezuela, the number of people who died from the June 24th earthquakes has passed 4,500. The survivors, many with no homes, now face the risk of disease due to a lack of sanitation, clean water, and a shortage of medical care. CBN's Operation Blessing is on the ground in the hardest hit areas, helping those who've lost everything. Lori Johnson brings us the details.
28: Nearly all the buildings in the coastal town of Niguata collapsed or are too dangerous to live in. Many here, like Therese Delamore, have lost loved ones. My mother-in-law's sister, my husband's aunt, and a family friend, she said. Operation Blessing is serving this grief-stricken community that until now received only limited humanitarian aid despite their great need.
29: Operation Blessing, I like it. Venezuela, like it for you. Thank you very much.
28: This is just one of 40 Venezuelan towns where Operation Blessing is bringing relief. Nationwide, the ministry has served nearly 15,000 meals, like these fresh-cooked hamburgers, nutritious salads, and bottled water. Crews began production on two water treatment systems. It's truly amazing. God bless you all, Karen Alvarez said. Operation Blessing medical teams are attending to people's needs and providing vital medications. I suffer from epilepsy and a varicose ulcer, said Freddy Escobar. It was a little difficult to get the pills, but thank God the doctor came and gave them to me. Teams are also providing temporary housing, with workers setting up many tents. These victims especially appreciate the free hygiene kits, which contain necessities like toilet paper, sanitized wipes, and toothpaste. Many parents are concerned about the psychological well-being of their children. That's why people like Unelby Gallardo are so grateful Operation Blessing workers play games with the kids, give them stuffed animals and other toys, as well as candy. Perhaps the greatest gifts are the heartfelt prayers and encouraging words Operation Blessing workers say, all in the name of Jesus. This woman said, Operation Blessing for me is the strength that sustains me. Operation Blessing for me will be in my heart until the day I die. Lori Johnson, CBN News.
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0: Why is this one of the best foods to eat in your 50s? 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
3: And finally this week, CBN's Superbook is equipping teachers in Croatia. State schools there include religious education, but teachers have very limited resources. Well, a Superbook team recently hosted an outreach at a local school with about 100 children, grades 1 through 4. The students watched Superbook in Croatian and participated in interactive assembly. A grateful teacher noted how the Superbook Academy resources motivate and reward students. Well, folks, that is it for this week's edition of Christian World News. I hope you have been blessed by all the stories you have watched here. Until next week, from all of us here, goodbye. And as always, God bless you.
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11: Well, welcome to the 700 Club. President Trump warns the U.S. will soon strike more Iranian nuclear sites. Thousands of centrifuges used for enriching uranium are said to be stored underground near Pyxax Mountain.
12: Well, inside Iran, authorities are targeting a Christian church in Tehran. CBN News Middle East correspondent Paul Petit reports from Jerusalem.
13: U.S. forces struck Iran for the 11th consecutive night as Washington continues its campaign against Tehran. U.S. Central Command says American aircraft struck Iranian military sites, degrading Iran's ability to threaten shipping in the Strait of Hormuz. Iranian media reported explosions in Bushehr, home to Iran's nuclear power plant. While increasing pressure on Iran, President Trump met with Lebanese President Joseph Aoun at the White House. The meeting followed rare direct talks between Lebanon and Israel after months of fighting with the Iranian-backed Hezbollah terrorist group. Trump said Washington is committed to helping Lebanon.
14: And we're going to help it. We're going to help it a lot. As you know, there's a Hezbollah problem.
13: Trump also addressed Iran, saying Tehran wants negotiations because they are, in his words, getting decimated. But for now, the attacks will continue.
14: until they're ready to meet in a meaningful way, we have no interest in even.
13: Trump said the United States will soon target the area near Pickaxe Mountain, a fortified underground site near one of Iran's primary nuclear enrichment facilities. The Wall Street Journal reports Israeli intelligence believes Iran has moved thousands of centrifuges used to enrich uranium into tunnels there.
14: We'll be hitting that area pretty soon, and very heavily. We follow the material. That's where the action is.
13: The president also warned Iran's Houthi allies against disrupting shipping in the Red Sea, saying the United States will take care of business if the group attempts a blockade. At least two vessels carrying Saudi oil reportedly turned around in the Red Sea Tuesday after the Houthis made their threat. The U.S. military identified two more soldiers who died over the weekend. Sergeant Michael Emmanuel Swinton, a 30-year-old father from Fayetteville, North Carolina, was killed in Iraq July 19th. Officials also confirmed Sergeant Angel S. Rampersad, 28, of Ozone Park, New York, who was killed in an Iranian attack on a U.S. base in Jordan. President Trump is scheduled to attend the dignified transfer of the fallen service members at Dover Air Force Base in Delaware today.
14: I'll be going to Dover for something that I feel is it's a great honor for me to do it.
13: At the same time, the administration has approved a civilian nuclear cooperation deal with Saudi Arabia worth tens of billions of dollars. The agreement would give American companies a key role in Saudi Arabia's nuclear development and could allow uranium enrichment on Saudi soil. The deal does not include Saudi normalization with Israel, drawing concerns it could accelerate a regional nuclear race. Inside Iran, authorities are escalating pressure on Christians. The regime sees Tehran's historical St. Peter Evangelical Church, the country's last remaining Presbyterian church. It sealed the church doors and banned all church gatherings, declaring the property, residence, and two schools state-owned. Several Christian families living on the grounds fled after threats from security forces. Paul Petit, CBN News, Jerusalem.
11: Well, there's a definite crackdown going on against Christians inside of Iran. The church seizure just being sort of the tip of this iceberg. You know, pastors are being arrested, taken away, and let us just pray for our persecuted brothers and sisters in Iran today. Some estimates have the Christian population as high as 2 million, and they need our prayers. They need our support. In other news, Secretary of Defense Pete Hegseth faced strong criticism over the war from Democratic senators yesterday. John Jessup has that story and more from our CBN News Bureau in Washington. John?
15: Thanks, Gordon. The secretary estimates the war now has cost $37.5 billion, and he wants another $67 billion to continue funding the conflict and to build up diminished weapons stockpiles. Senate Democrats expressed outrage at the war and the new request.
16: The Trump administration's efforts have been an utter and complete failure to win this war to this point.
17: Your characterization of this incredible effort as a failure is reckless.
16: I use the word failure to their leaders. You, sir, are the failure.
18: You are asking for unlimited money for bombs when people can't feed their families. And I don't know how this administration intends to defend those decisions to the American people.
17: Not unlimited bombs, Senator. I'm asking for the right bombs at the right time to ensure we can deter our adversaries into the future.
15: Separately, the Pentagon is also asking for $1.5 trillion for the annual defense budget. Well, in New Jersey, revelations that a computer error allowed hundreds of non-citizens to vote in that state's elections. Governor Mikey Sherrill announced the software accidentally added about 6,600 non-citizens to the voter rolls back in 2023 and 2024. The individuals applying for driver's licenses indicated that they were not citizens, but the computer registered them anyway. The governor said about 400 of them actually cast ballots. The White House said the incident highlights the need to pass the Save America Act, which requires voters to show proof of citizenship. Well, religious groups that provide end-of-life care are suing the state of New York. They say the new assisted suicide law violates their freedoms of religion and speech. CBN medical reporter Lori Johnson has more.
19: 10 plaintiffs, including the Carmelite System for the Aged and Infirm, the Little Sisters of the Poor, and the Dominican Sisters of Hawthorne, are trying to stop New York's assisted suicide law before it takes effect August 5th.
20: They want to be able to continue to do what they've done for over 100 years and provide that compassionate, loving, Christ-focused care to these patients without having to sacrifice their religious beliefs to do so.
19: Governor Kathy Hochul said the law safeguards the right to bodily autonomy by giving patients with less than 6 months to live the option of taking life-ending medication. New York is the 14th state to allow assisted suicide, but is said to be one of the worst when it comes to religious freedom.
21: New York's assisted suicide law allows some medical providers to opt out of administering the life-ending drugs for religious reasons, but the state still requires them to counsel terminally ill patients about every option, which will include suicide, and means workers must help the patients meet the requirements for it.
20: If they're not willing to prescribe the drugs themselves, they have to help the patient find somebody else who will do that.
19: Mother Marie Edwards said, "Our calling is to offer comfort, prayer, and loving medical care, not death." Bishop John Barr called assisted suicide a grave moral failure that puts those suffering at risk of abuse and manipulation. Sister Justina Oseko said, "New York is trying to force us to help our residents commit suicide. That is something we will never do. Violating the law, however, could threaten the very existence of their ministries."
20: That includes fines for every time you refuse to refer somebody or help them obtain assisted suicide drugs. It also could include some jail time. There are criminal sanctions that could be imposed, and professional sanctions for any doctors who refuse to prescribe these drugs or who refuse to refer people to receive these drugs.
19: The nuns and others are petitioning New York's federal court for an interim injunction and ultimately permanent protection to care for terminally ill patients without being forced to take part in or even discuss suicide. Lori Johnson, CBN News.
15: All right. Thank you, Lori. Gordon?
11: I don't understand the current trend in our culture where we're trying to enforce some kind of cultural norm that violates individual conscience. It really doesn't make any sense to me. In our Constitution, in the Bill of Rights, there is the free exercise of religion, and it's one of the founding principles. And to force nuns, Catholic nuns, to participate or educate on assisted suicide, it violates their conscience, and it violates their freedom of religion. I don't understand a legislature that would enforce that or try to put that forward. It just doesn't make any sense to me. It just strikes me as completely un-American and completely against the liberty that our nation was founded upon. It's going to go through the court system. My prediction, it'll be just like the provisions regarding providing for abortion services or the provisions that you have to agree with gay marriage in order to adopt a child or have adoption services. It's a famous case out of Philadelphia. But it shouldn't have to happen. You shouldn't have to take your own government to court. The government needs to be reserved on these issues. And all Americans need to recognize the freedom of conscience is fundamental to us as a people, that we get to believe or we get to not believe, and we get to choose what our belief is. And that's part of who we are. We should always celebrate that. And particularly when you're caring for the dying, that is such an incredible ministry. And if you're not doing it unto the Lord, well, you're not going to be doing it. It's an incredible ministry that they're doing. Let's honor them. Let's protect them. And right now, let's pray for them and pray for success in their struggle. The fact that they've been forced to file suit just shows you how far the government has overreached here. Ashley?
12: Well, up next, it started with a love story in Ukraine that spread to the highlands of Papua New Guinea. Meet the couple who left everything behind to build a ministry that continues to change countless lives, coming up. And later on, families are under attack with dysfunction and divorce rates on the rise. Find out how you can fight for your home and your children. That's ahead on today's show.
1: We also had members who fought in the war to fight for the cause of liberty.
2: Making sure that army is staffed and supplied. He's able to identify British intelligence agents and send that information on to Washington. After they've served in the army, they look forward to a government which gives to bigotry no sanction, to persecution no assistance.
5: Washington's words are powerful because they express an idea of a world that's different from the one everybody grew up in.
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2: Is this going to be a place where you can be free to say what you want about God

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4: 15 years ago, a young Ukrainian couple left everything behind to begin a ministry on a South Pacific island. Their journey of faith and sacrifice continues to change countless lives. George Thomas brings us the story from the highlands of Papua New Guinea.
5: In 2011, Ira and Zhenya Konstantinik arrived in one of the most remote places on Earth, far from Ukraine and modern conveniences. They stepped into the jungles of Papua New Guinea with little more than faith and a belief that this is where God had called them to be.
6: For the first week, it was so romantic, you know, everything was so exciting. Here I am, a mission in Papua New Guinea.
5: The reality became harsher than anything they imagined.
6: And then we all got sick. So romantic period was done. I had to wash clothes, I had to get up in the morning, make a fire. I grow my own food, which I have no idea how to, and have a toddler, and I don't speak the language that people speak.
5: No electricity, running water, or toilet. Just a small hut surrounded by jungle.
7: We were so poor as missionaries. We didn't even have the money to buy a mattress.
5: In 2011, Zhenya, Ira, and their two-year-old son, Matvi, landed here on the shores of the Yonki Dam in the highlands of Papua New Guinea. Their home, which was basically a hut made of bamboo and leaves, was right around the bend of this lake. That first year as missionaries was no walk in the park.
6: Rats were crawling under our blankets, on our legs, bellies.
5: Then came a moment Ira says she'll never forget. She woke up in the middle of the night, lit a lantern, and looked at her son.
6: I saw that his face was covered in ants. They were coming out of his nose, his ears, his mouth, everything. His white face, I couldn't see his skin. It was all completely covered in ants.
5: Long before that night in Papua New Guinea, a teenage girl in Ukraine had a dream.
6: I felt the Lord is speaking to me. You have to leave your place, Ukraine, Kyiv, and go on full-time missionary.
5: She added another prayer.
6: And I told God, Lord, either you give me a husband who is a missionary or I won't be married. I wanted a husband who will be so crazy for God as I am or even more.
5: A year later, she met Zhenya. At the time, his life looked very different.
7: Before I met Christ, I was living a very troubled life. I loved to fight, smoked, drank alcohol, sold drugs, stole, and was involved in gang activity.
5: Then everything changed. The former street fighter became a missionary. And when he met Ira,
7: I really, really, really liked her for who she was, both inside and out. And that same day, I knew she was the woman God had brought into my life.
6: Oh, man, I couldn't speak. He looked so handsome with his curly hair and blue eyes and dark skin.
5: They first served in Russia before sensing a new calling, Papua New Guinea, a place neither had ever seen.
7: I didn't even know where Papua New Guinea was.
5: Not everyone supported their decision.
6: They told me, look at yourself. What if you fail? What if you get sick? What if you get eaten, you know? In Papua New Guinea, there are people who eat people.
5: After the birth of their daughter in Ukraine, Ira says she found herself questioning whether she could return. Then something changed. She says her love for the Papua people had grown deeper than she ever imagined.
6: For the first time in my life, I could feel just a tiny bit of God's love for them, how God feels for them, how God's heart is broken for them. In that instant moment, I knew I'm going back. And not only I'm going back, I will never call Ukraine my home again. I will call Papua New Guinea my home.
5: 15 years later, that decision still shapes every part of their lives. The family now lives on land known as Promised Land. Years ago, local businessman Bumugaru donated the property after believing God told him to give it to the missionaries.
8: I'm so glad I did, because I've seen how God has used the land to bear so much fruit.
5: What was once an overgrown field is now home to a thriving ministry. They opened their home to children with nowhere else to go.
6: When we moved to Promised Land, we took in 11 boys from the street.
5: Today, their family includes biological and adopted children.
9: It just feels like home. We were here our entire lives.
10: God will always provide for those who serve him.
5: Plus, countless young people who have passed through their doors.
6: We bought clothes for them, paid their school fees. They started to call us for the first time, Mom and Dad.
11: Let's go to lesson 19.
5: Life at Promised Land is rarely boring.
12: Is that a poisonous snake?
13: Yes.
12: Are you serious?
13: Yeah.
5: During our visit, homeschool lessons briefly stopped when Matvi stepped outside, killed a snake with his bow and arrow, and then returned to class as if nothing had happened. Then there are the stories of changed lives.
6: There is a girl right there. Her mom tried to kill her 3 times. She tried to abort her.
5: Another young woman named Elena came to Ira and Zhenya years ago when her mother could no longer care for her. Today, she is part of the family.
14: If it wasn't for them, I would not be a Christian today. I would not be where I am now. Mama Ira has taught me how to be close to Jesus, how to read the Bible, how to hear his voice. We used to hang out as little children. Now we've grown up. And we still hang out.
5: They started a church on the property and planted others in remote parts of Papua New Guinea.
7: This place has become our home, and we are truly happy. We are grateful to live here and serve God by serving others.
5: Zhenya's ministry often takes him far beyond the church walls. During our visit, I followed him to a local jail where he distributed food, handed out Bible tracts, and shared a message of hope. We also traveled deep into the jungle to meet the leaders of 2 rival tribes once locked in conflict. Along with supplies to help rebuild damaged homes, he brought a message of reconciliation and forgiveness.
8: Our 2 tribes had been fighting each other for a long time. Then Zhenya and the pastors from Promised Land visited us and encouraged us to stop the conflict.
5: Although Papua New Guinea is now home,
15: pray for Ukraine.
5: Ukraine is never far from their hearts. It's on their vehicles, on their clothing, and in their prayers.
7: Our church faithfully prays for Ukraine on a regular basis.
6: I pray, I cry, I text my mom, I check on her. It's hard.
5: Whether she's leading a Bible study for young people, ministering to women in the community, or like on this particular day, stitching up a man's injured finger, Ira is always finding ways to serve.
6: Touch your people, Lord.
5: But if you ask her, her most important ministry is caring for her family at home.
16: Amen.
5: And around Promised Land.
17: Stop cooking so good, Mom.
5: I know, stop it. All the ice creams, homemade ice cream. She's known for more than her servant's heart.
6: Yes, I love to bake and cook.
5: Her cooking and baking have become legendary.
6: People need bread. Not just spiritual bread, but physical bread. Ask people who live with us. They remember our bread. They remember our ice cream. They remember our pizza.
5: Now, after years of worshiping in a small, open-air structure, a larger church is rising, a visible reminder of how far this journey has come. From a hut with rats and ants to a thriving ministry serving families, children, and villages across Papua New Guinea. For Ira and Jenya, the lesson learned over the years is surprisingly simple.
7: True happiness doesn't come from living a comfortable life. It comes from giving of yourself, serving others, and witnessing the transformation that takes place in their lives.
6: Jesus is enough and He is everything.
5: 15 years after leaving Ukraine, that faith and the love story that started it all continues to carry them forward. George Thomas, CBN News, reporting from the highlands of Papua New Guinea.
4: If you ever have a dream about going into the mission field, that's what Ira had as a teenager. She had a dream, and she followed that dream. She said, I wanted to order my life around that, and I want to find a husband who's just as crazy for God as I am. And together they went out and started this great adventure. And you see the results. Was it hard? Yes. Were there a lot of struggles along the way? Yes. But you see the fulfillment, the purpose that they have to bring the good news. We need to finish the Great Commission, and we can do it in our generation if enough people, just like Ira, get that dream and then respond to it. Don't just stuff it down. Don't listen to all the naysayers, but say, yes, I want to follow what God has for me. When you do that, I promise you, there will be an adventure of a lifetime. I had a dream. I wasn't a teenager. I had a dream. I responded to that dream, and boy, am I ever glad I did. What a great adventure awaits. Let us resolve that if we don't go, we can at least send. If you want to know more about Promised Land, there's a link on cbnnews.com in this story where you can go to their Facebook page or their YouTube page, and you can find out more about their wonderful adventure, and you too can be a part of it. That's a wonderful thing. Again, if you can't go, you can send, and so make sure you're supporting anyone who is trying to complete this wonderful Great Commission. Ashley?
13: They're amazing people of God. All right, everyone. Well, up next, why some families repeat the same mistakes generation after generation, what they have in common, and what they need to break the cycle. 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
13: God first established the family unit in the book of Genesis, and since then, it's become one of the devil's primary targets. In her new book, Warring for Your Family, Deborah Giles explains how Christians can break cycles of trauma, restore relationships, and cultivate a blessing that will last for generations.
0: Author and gifted Bible teacher Deborah Giles has been in ministry for decades. As a mother of four grown sons, Deborah has made it her mission not only to care for her children physically and emotionally, but also spiritually. Deborah's latest book is Warring for Your Family. She addresses the critical need for family restoration and provides a hands-on action plan.
13: Well, I'm so excited to say that the amazing and anointed Deborah Giles is in the studio with us this morning. Deborah, thank you so much for coming back to the program.
1: Thank you so much for having me. Just a joy to be back.
13: We love having you. We love talking to you. But we are talking about your newest book. It's called Warring for Your Family, Restore God's Vision for Healing, Unity, and Generational Blessing. You talk about in the book, the family unit is, quote, humanity's core foundation, and we couldn't agree more. What is God's plan and intent for the family?
1: I believe that God's original plan was for the family unit to last for generations in just humility and gentleness towards one another, unity. I think that is very, very important in today's society. We're seeing a lot of discord in families, a lot of contention, miscommunication. Yeah. So as we circle back to his original plan, I think it's going to bring more families together.
13: Yeah. Well, you talk about a lot about like spiritual warfare. You know, what are some of maybe the primary attacks that the enemy uses against

0: actually be attacks from the enemy.
1: Absolutely. I think one of the biggest things is when we see adverse behavior. Mm-hmm. And we're looking at the person and not looking behind what is the root of that particular thing. What is making that person actually act like that? Wow. Is it, you know, an attack directly from the enemy, or is it a generational curse that has been passed through? Mm-hmm. It could be also generational trauma.
0: Yeah. Well, that's one of the many things that you talk about in this book is that, you know, as family members, sons and daughters, we don't just inherit like physical traits from our parents or even grandparents or ancestors, but we also inherit maybe some cycles, some unhealthy cycles. How are we able to break free from those things?
1: I think we can break free from those things by first understanding them. What I do, even when I'm teaching on anything related to this subject, is I ask people to go back through the generations and look at the patterns. Mm-hmm. Sometimes alcoholism may pass from generation to generation. There are times that, you know, it could be anger. The spirit of anger has crept in. Mm-hmm. And once you begin to understand the patterns, start looking for the root of it. And prayer, of course, is, you know, one of the best ways to find out, you know, how and to bring understanding to it. Then you can address it.
0: Yeah.
1: But you first have to understand it.
0: I love that. One of the things that I love about this book is that at the end of every chapter, so you have prayers, you have declarations, and you have little sections for family activities. I love that. Why was that so important for you to include in the book?
1: I think it was very important because in order to bring families together, I think the activities, you know, would act as a bonding process for the families.
0: Yeah.
1: You know, many times families are very busy. We, you know, hardly ever sit down to the dinner table together anymore. But I wanted to use something to bring families together. And these activities were one way to do it.
0: I love that. Can you also talk about the power of declaring things? Because that is something that you include in at the end of every chapter.
1: Absolutely. The scripture tells us that when we declare a thing, that it brings it into fruition or establishment. Mm-hmm. It says, thou shalt decree a thing or declare it, and it shall be so. I believe that's very important that we begin to speak by faith over things that we want to see in our families happen. Even though there may be some negative things that are happening, but we need to begin to speak the positive over that. And as we call those things that be not as though they were, they're going to come.
0: Yeah.
1: They're going to come to pass.
0: Yeah. Speak life. Speak life over those situations. You're also really transparent about your own journey. And you're open about how you were divorced after 25 years of marriage. You know, what has that journey been like for you, you know, moving forward from that? But also, you know, I'm sure there's people out there who have experienced something similar, but maybe are also in the middle of it. What encouragement would you give them?
1: I know for me, it was one of the most difficult choices that I've ever had to make, you know, dealing with the guilt of it. And I was in therapy for 2.5 years. Of course, there was a Christian therapist in my area that really walked me through it and releasing the guilt. And there's a very good book that she recommended to me. It's called Boundaries. That book was, it was a lifesaver, along with lots of prayer and just pushing through. It's definitely going to take some perseverance. I say this, that you can begin again. You know, I had to push through that, but I'm seeing, you know, the results of God's grace and His mercy. So just want to encourage anyone that's been going through that, that God can definitely bring you through it and He can bring you out better on the other side.
0: Amen. He is a redeemer and a restorer.
1: Yes,
0: you know,
1: is.
0: How are we able to really break the cycle of maybe individuals who are just walking away from the Lord? How can we really pray for children, family members, loved ones, best friends that just aren't following the Lord, but maybe they were raised in it, but they've just chosen to walk away for whatever reason?
1: Absolutely. We've been promised salvation for our families. And that is something that I hold dear to my heart. For many years, I've covered and interceded for family members. So I say this, continue to speak life over the, you know, over their lives and pray that God would bring them out. Even as I'm praying, I'm praying in faith that they're already walking in the kingdom. And that they're already serving God. And no matter what I see, I, you know, there are family members that I pray.

0: for decades.
1: Wow.
0: And I've finally seen them come, you know, yeah. into the good graces of God and, you know, just begin to serve Him.
1: Yeah. Well, you don't just talk about breaking curses, but you also talk about building legacies. You know, how are we able to leave an inheritance, a legacy for the next generation within our families?
0: Absolutely. I think as we are thinking about legacies, a lot of times we're thinking about monetary, mm-hmm. you know, substances, mm-hmm. homes, and, you know, those tangible yeah. things that we can leave them. But I think if we can begin to focus on love, we can begin to focus on peace and wisdom. Those things are even more important than the tangible things. Yeah. Even in my own family, I would like to leave that kind of a legacy.
1: Yeah.
0: You know, faith. I think about the scripture with Timothy and his mother and his grandmother mm. and, you know, yeah. how that faith was passed on. And, you know, if we are intentional about it, then we're definitely going to leave that legacy.
1: Yeah, I love that. It's a beautiful example of scripture. Last thing, I would love for you to just pray. Pray for our audience members, pray for their families, and pray however the Holy Spirit leads you, especially when it comes to breaking curses and leaving legacies for the next generation amongst families.
0: Yes.
1: Yeah.
0: Father, we pray right now that you would begin to cover families and begin to move in families. And we know that families are not perfect. None of our families are perfect,
1: yeah.
0: but Father, we pray that you would come in and begin to mend in areas that have been broken and are in need of repair. And Father, we also pray that you would release unconditional love, even as you love us. Mm. Let us begin to love our family members unconditionally. And we pray, Father, that you would bring families together where there has been discord and contention. And we pray, Father, that you would begin to restore the family
1: yeah.
0: in Jesus' name.
1: In Jesus'
0: amen.
1: Mighty name. Amen. Amen. Miss Deborah, thank you so much for being with us today. We always love having you. Thank you for this book. I know it's really going to help a lot of people and a lot of families. We love you. Thank you so much.
0: Love you too.
1: Yeah. All right, everyone. Well, Deborah, her new book is called Warring for Your Family. Again, it's by Deborah Giles, and it's available wherever books are sold. Make sure you get your hands on it, guys. Gordon, over to you.
2: Well, still ahead, a homeless widow with five children. She only makes $4 a day. See how you were part of a miracle that gave her family their own home. Well, that's later on today's show.
3: When you're lied to, there's a certain amount of betrayal that takes place. We both came to the realization that there was no hope in this marriage. I just felt the Holy Spirit really impressing in me to look past my own pain and to see how Christ sees her. God was doing something in me and doing something in her.
4: I felt God tell me that I needed to get on my face before Him.
3: And it was 3 days after finding out that an affair was taking place, I was able to genuinely forgive. I saw such a clear vision of these chains that were attached to her. And I was like, no, I just want her to be free. And in that moment, God did something so miraculous.
4: I was so sorry for how I had hurt Him. I just asked Him if He could forgive me, and our marriage has never been the same since then.
3: He took something that was so broken, and because of genuine forgiveness and genuine repentance, He made something so beautiful.
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6: 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Major weather events across the United States. Powerful storms caused heavy flooding from Tennessee to upstate New York. West Virginia's governor declared a state of emergency after some areas saw more than half a foot of rain. And at least two tornadoes touched down in New Jersey. Meanwhile, Tropical Storm Bertha is moving west along the Gulf Coast, bringing high winds to Panama City Beach, Florida. Wednesday's forecast has the storm making landfall today in southeast Louisiana. Well, the CDC reports more than 4,100 cases of a parasitic infection hitting dozens of states. About 300 people have been hospitalized with cycloparesis since May. Health and Human Services Secretary Robert F. Kennedy Jr. says the outbreak is, quote, under control, and is pushing back on growing criticism after the agency ended its mandatory reporting of cycloparesis cases last year. Meanwhile, a measles outbreak is causing a nationwide health concern. Infections are surpassing last year's numbers, which were the highest since 1991. Health experts link the outbreak to a decline in vaccinations in recent years. Well, you can always get the latest from CBN News by going to our website at cbnnews.com. Gordon and Ashley will be back with more of the 700 Club right after this.
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2: 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She and her five children lived in a cold, cramped home with her mother. Through it all, Margaret kept saying, God will give us a miracle.
12: When Margaret's husband died, his family took their home, leaving her and her five children homeless. They then moved into her mother's house.
13: 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Because of the dirt floor, bugs bite us while we sleep. 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We never get enough rest, and we start every day feeling tired.
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13: 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I keep praying and believing God will give us a miracle.
12: Margaret is a beneficiary of Operation Blessing's agriculture program in her community. So when we learned about her struggle at home, your generosity helped build her a brand new house.
13: When the construction started, I was so excited. I cried tears of joy. Now my children no longer cough from the cold or dust, and we breathe the fresh, clean air. Before, no one wanted to go to bed early because it was so uncomfortable. But now, each with our own beds, we sleep in peace, warmth, and comfort. I wake up feeling rested and refreshed.
12: Thanks to you, Margaret was also given access to land, seeds, and tools so she can grow food to feed her family and sell the surplus crops at the market.
13: The home and the farm have been such a blessing. 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To everyone who made this possible, all I can give back to you is a big thank you. I pray God will refill your pockets to overflowing. May He give you a long life so you may bless other families like ours. God bless you for what you have done for us.
2: 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We've got an email coming up, Ashley. Going to answer any of these questions?
1: Well, I may. I may with you. A team effort. Okay. So you guys, up next, time to bring it on with your email questions. Mercedes writes, why does God heal some but not heal others? We will tackle that and more when we return.
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10: Thursday.
17: He told me not to tell nobody.
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10: Becomes a man with a double life.
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10: And find out what set him free on the next 700 Club.
1: All right, everyone. Well, welcome back to the show. You ready to answer some questions?
2: Yeah, I thought you were going to.
1: Yeah. Oh, yes. We're going to do this together.
2: You're going to take this first one. So this is from
1: Louise. Yeah,
2: okay.
1: This is Louise, and she's asking,
2: how do you maintain your personal walk with the Lord?
1: You're reading the question and everything. Ah, my goodness.
2: Everything.
1: I would say
2: I'm just the old infirm guy over here.
1: No, that's not it. No. Pray for me. Louise, to answer your question, obviously, I think these are it's a typical answer, but it's the truth. I would say for me, prayer is huge. I think, you know, communicating with God is how you, nurture that relationship, just like with anyone else, right? Like if mm-hmm. you're in a relationship with somebody, you need to communicate to them. Communication is key yeah. for all things. And especially in your relationship with the Lord. But I think it's a beautiful thing that we can communicate with the creator of the universe and he wants to hear from us, the good, the bad, and the ugly. I think that's important to know, too, that it's not just you have to drum up some perfect little prayer to talk to God. No, just talk to him. Tell him what you're frustrated about. Tell him what you're angry about. Tell him what you're sad about. Tell him what you're happy about. You know, make your request known to him. So I would say prayer. Obviously, getting into the Word as well. Mm-hmm. Getting into a Bible study. I think, obviously, for me, too, community is really big. So making sure that, you know, you're a part of a church community. I'm very blessed to have been a part of the church community, a specific one, for years. Me, my parents, my sister and her family go to the same church.
2: It's generational.
1: It is generational. But it's really just blessed me in my walk with the Lord, just having those people who know me for me.
2: And the church community of your grandparents, I mean, it's not just here. It's when you visit family, you're part of their church community,
1: right?
2: Too.
1: Yeah, absolutely. What about you?
2: I try to get into arguments with people that are hosting shows with me, and it just allows me to perfect my love. No, I'm kidding.
1: Oh, my goodness.
2: There's a wonderful book, Brother Lawrence, and it's, you know, a few hundred years old, so it qualifies as a classic, but it's called Practicing the Presence of God. He was a monk, and they assigned him to kitchen duty, and he sort of initially was like, what is this?
1: Yeah.
2: And then he found this great revelation that while I'm washing and while I'm preparing food, while I'm doing what is, what he considered was a demotion was actually a promotion, that in that he could find Christ.
1: Absolutely.
2: So the practicing the presence is God with you in everything you do. You know, we can quote scripture, in him we live and move and have our being. But sometimes, in, you know, particularly when I'm in a traffic jam, you forget he's right there with you. And so in that moment, can you remember, oh,
1: yeah,
2: he's here.
1: Yeah.
2: And in that moment, maintain, okay, can you help me?
1: Mm-hmm.
2: And can you be with me? And suddenly, can you redeem this moment? And the more you do that, the easier it gets, the more you remind yourself. Mm-hmm. That's why the book is called Practicing. You put it into practice.
1: Right.
2: Now, Ashley's so right that if you set aside an appointment time, is what I call it, where I'm going to read the Bible, I'm going to pray specifically for certain issues that are important. But then the biggest thing is ask him, you know, what's on your mind? You know, or here's a great one. What do you want me to do today? Or what opportunity do you have for me today?
1: Yeah.
2: And then when I'm going into meetings, who do you want to heal or what do you want to heal? And, you know, you can ask him questions, and he loves to answer. Call to me and I will answer you. And it's in that relationship and in that development. And it's a great promise. I will never leave you. I will never forsake you. I'll always be there for you. That's a wonderful thing. Don't take it for granted, but practice it.
1: Yeah. Listening to what he has to say as well is important. It's a two-way conversation.
2: Yes, it is.
1: All right, here's another question. This is from Mercedes. She's asking, why does God heal some but not heal others?
2: You want to answer that one?
1: I'm going to let you lead this one. I'd love to know your answer. Yeah.
2: In the time left in this program, that is a very complicated theological question.
1: It is, yeah.
2: One of my go-tos for the complicated theological questions about healing is a wonderful book called Christ the Healer. It's by F.F. Bosworth, who was one of the great pioneers of the restoration of the healing movement in the Evangelical Church of America. He greatly inspired so many people, and they referred to him as Daddy Bosworth because he loved to mentor evangelists into healing. That book will answer that question. But the for me, the answer that came, particularly with my mother, that she had a stroke and she was paralyzed on her right side, I saw her determination and her will to live, and she was right-handed, and she taught herself to write with her left hand. She taught herself to knit with this hand being sort of locked into place And this hand, she learned, she relearned how to do all of these things. Mm-hmm. And to see her will to overcome that and still give glory to the Lord was such an inspiration to me. I don't think she, I would tell her, but I don't think she really got it. She says, this is just what I'm doing. This is just me. And it's in the middle of that. I glory in the weakness is what the Apostle Paul said. When God wouldn't take the thorn. We don't know what that thorn was. We don't know if it was disease or what it was. But when thorns come into your life, can you glory in them? And here's the greatest promise. I find it again and again, going back to this one verse from Psalm 118. When I was nearly killed by malaria, now almost 30 years ago, I got great consolation from this psalm. And it's Psalm 118, verses 17 through 19. I shall not die, but live and declare the works of the Lord. The Lord has chastened me severely, but he has not given me over to death. Open to me the gates of righteousness. I will go through them, and I will praise the Lord. So that resurrection, that promise for my mother, after 5 years of this stroke and us praying constantly, I mean, it was, you know, we fasted, we prayed, we entreated, and we did not get what we thought was the answer. I was with her in the moment of death. I saw the answer. I saw the fulfillment of that scripture. She was giving praise with her final breath, with everything that was in her. She was singing songs to glorify the Lord. She died in the body, but her spirit went to God. And I saw that. I heard her say goodbye, which is just absolutely incredible. Yeah. Hold on to these promises. They will give you hope. Yeah. Here's a word from Colossians. Devote yourselves to prayer, being watchful and thankful. God bless you. We'll see you again tomorrow.
10: Thursday.
18: He told me not to tell nobody.
10: A boy with a secret.
18: People would think I was dirty if they knew, and if I said anything, and they would blame me.
10: Becomes a man with a double life.
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19: Mordecai Shaftel was born into one of Georgia's first Jewish families. By 17, he was a successful merchant in Savannah. And when the war broke out several years later, Shaftel didn't hesitate to give his time and money to the Patriot cause. He joined an underground network known as the Sons of Liberty with other patriots like Paul Revere, Samuel Adams, and Patrick Henry. And in 1776, he spearheaded the American campaign to expel the British from Savannah. As quartermaster, he bought food, uniforms, and weapons for the troops, often paying for them out of his own pocket. He was given the rank of colonel, making him the highest-ranking Jewish man in the Continental Army.
20: Jewish Patriots of the American Revolution. Available now.
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25: Thank you so much for joining us for CBN News Watch. I'm Ephraim Graham. Ahead today, the United States stepping up the pressure on Iran with more airstrikes as President Donald Trump warns more attacks are coming, with American forces expected to take aim at a key Iranian nuclear site in an underground area near Pickaxe Mountain. Iran's Islamic regime closing the last Presbyterian church in the country and declaring it the property of the state. We're going to bring you all of these developments in our report from Jerusalem. We're going to take you inside Israel for a look at daily life in the shadow of another war and find out how the economy is doing after the battles against Iran, Hamas, and Hezbollah, plus a remarkable archaeological discovery with biblical significance. And here at home, an incredible story about huge donations to Christian organizations, far more than $1 billion from just one endowment in just one year. And you may not believe where that money is coming from. All those stories and more right now on CBN Newswatch.
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25: It is Wednesday, the 22nd of July. We're going to begin this half hour in the Middle East, where the U.S. is carrying out more military strikes against Iran. As President Donald Trump is warning Iran, America is going to keep up the pressure. And the U.S. is also preparing to hit a key Iranian nuclear site. CBN Middle East correspondent Paul Petit has the story. He's reporting from Jerusalem.
3: U.S. forces struck Iran for the 11th consecutive night as Washington continues its campaign against Tehran. U.S. Central Command says American aircraft struck Iranian military sites, degrading Iran's ability to threaten shipping in the Strait of Hormuz. Iranian media reported explosions in Bushehr, home to Iran's nuclear power plant. While increasing pressure on Iran, President Trump met with Lebanese President Joseph Aoun at the White House. The meeting followed rare direct talks between Lebanon and Israel after months of fighting with the Iranian-backed Hezbollah terrorist group. Trump said Washington is committed to helping Lebanon.
4: And we're going to help it. We're going to help it a lot. As you know, there's a Hezbollah problem.
3: Trump also addressed Iran, saying Tehran wants negotiations because they are, in his words, getting decimated. But for now, the attacks will continue.
4: Until they're ready to meet in a meaningful way, we have no interest in even.
3: Trump said the United States will soon target the area near Pickaxe Mountain, a fortified underground site near one of Iran's primary nuclear enrichment facilities. The Wall Street Journal reports Israeli intelligence believes Iran has moved thousands of centrifuges used to enrich uranium into tunnels there.
4: We'll be hitting that area pretty soon, and very heavily. We follow the material. That's where the action is.
3: The president also warned Iran's Houthi allies against disrupting shipping in the Red Sea, saying the United States will take care of business if the group attempts a blockade. At least two vessels carrying Saudi oil reportedly turned around on the Red Sea Tuesday after the Houthis made their threat. The U.S. military identified two more soldiers who died over the weekend. Sergeant Michael Emmanuel Swinton, a 30-year-old father from Fayetteville, North Carolina, was killed in Iraq July 19th. Officials also confirmed Sergeant Angel S. Rampersad, 28, of Ozone Park, New York, who was killed in an Iranian attack on a U.S. base in Jordan. President Trump is scheduled to attend the dignified transfer of the fallen service members at Dover Air Force Base in Delaware today.
4: I'll be going to Dover for something that I feel is it's a great honor for me to do it.
3: At the same time, the administration has approved a civilian nuclear cooperation deal with Saudi Arabia worth tens of billions of dollars. The agreement would give American companies a key role in Saudi Arabia's nuclear development and could allow uranium enrichment on Saudi soil. The deal does not include Saudi normalization with Israel, drawing concerns it could accelerate a regional nuclear race. Inside Iran, authorities are escalating pressure on Christians. The regime sees Tehran's historical St. Peter Evangelical Church, the country's last remaining Presbyterian church. It sealed the church doors and banned all church gatherings, declaring the property, residents, and two schools state-owned. Several Christian families living on the grounds fled after threats from security forces.
25: And Paul Petit is joining us now from Israel. So, Paul, President Trump says the U.S. will soon target the nuclear site in the area near Pickaxe Mountain. Why is that place so important?
5: Pickaxe Mountain may be the most important nuclear site left in Iran that hasn't been directly targeted. It's built very deep in the mountain, believed to house massive tunnel complexes, and some experts believe it could eventually play a role in a secret nuclear weapons program. Now, what also makes it so important here is that Iran appears to have learned from previous attacks, so it designed this facility to survive American bunker buster bombs. That's quite literally a test of whether there's any place Iran can hide its nuclear program. So President Trump has also says that the U.S. is watching for movement of nuclear material right now. So this isn't just about destroying buildings. It's also about denying Iran any safe haven to reconstitute its nuclear program. Efrem?
25: What is the United States aiming for in this current bombing campaign against Iran?
5: Yeah, it's important to point out here, Efrem, that the current objective is different from the initial phase of the war. Right now, the U.S. is laser-focused on degrading Iran's ability to threaten shipping through the Strait of Hormuz. The target list tells the story here. American forces are hitting drone storage facilities, aircraft hangars, military operations centers, maritime capabilities, as mentioned in the story, infrastructure as well. Another important goal is imposing costs on the regime. The message from the White House has been that every attack on commercial shipping will result in Iran losing more of its military capabilities. And finally here, there appears to be a longer-term strategy developing. The U.S. is trying to prevent Iran from being able to rebuild both its nuclear program and its ability to hold the global economy hostage through the Strait of Hormuz. Back to you.
25: What do we know about what's happening with Christians there in Iran?
5: Yeah, this story here is getting very little attention because of the war. By shuttering the country's last official sanctioned Persian-language Presbyterian church, Iran has effectively ended a historic Christian presence that dates back more than a century, if you could believe. Now, as you heard in the story, the government has also been accused of confiscating church property, evicting Christian worshipers as well. Now, the United Nations is calling on Iran to reverse those actions. The important distinction here is that historic ethnic Christian communities are tolerated to a degree under Iranian law. It's the Christian converts from Islam who face the harshest persecution here. Now, this includes a prison sentence and surveillance. And ironically here, as we've been reporting on CBN for quite some time, many ministries say that the underground church here continues to grow despite intense pressure from the regime. Iran's often described by evangelical organizations as one of the fastest-growing house church movements in the world. So the regime, no match for what God is doing there at this time. Back to you.
25: President Trump and the president of Lebanon met at the White House. What can you tell us about this meeting?
5: A very important meeting there. Perhaps the biggest headline here that's grabbing the moment was when Lebanon's president said he wants to end hostilities with Israel forever. That's a big word. Now, that is an extraordinary language given the history between the two countries. This meeting really about what post-Hezbollah Lebanon could and would look like. Lebanese government has been trying to assert greater control over the country while weakening Iran's influence through Hezbollah. President Trump announced direct flights between the U.S. and Lebanon would resume, which is a pretty good signal here that the administration believes Lebanon is moving in a more stable direction. Now, the big question overall now is whether the Lebanese government, of course, can actually deliver on its promise, saying you want peace with Israel is one thing, of course, controlling, then disarming Hezbollah. Well, that is quite another. Efrem?
25: One last question before we let you go. What about the new nuclear agreement with Saudi Arabia? What is it supposed to accomplish? Could it possibly open the door for the Saudis to eventually build nuclear weapons?
5: Yeah, it's a big debate here. From the deal is supposed to give Saudi Arabia a civilian nuclear energy program while also keeping America, not China or Russia, and that's important, its primary partner in the region. So the deal is very strategic. From Washington's perspective, it also creates leverage for them. Now, if the Saudis are going nuclear for peaceful purposes, the U.S. wants to be inside that tent, so to speak, to help build and monitor that program. But the controversy is this. Unlike some previous agreements, Saudi Arabia is not agreeing up front to forever give up uranium enrichment, and that's important. It's also why it has many nonproliferation experts very concerned here. So how does this mean, and what does it mean with the Saudis? Could they build a bomb? Probably not, but could it give them the technological foundation to make that decision at some point? possibly Crown Prince Mohammed bin Salman, has previously said if Iran obtains a nuclear weapon, Saudi Arabia would do the very same thing. So this agreement is both a strategic opportunity and a strategic gamble for the United States.
25: Our CBN News Middle East correspondent Paul Petit, we thank you so much for being with us today. Coming up, we are going to bring you a look at life inside Israel as it faces the possibility of another war with Iran. We're going to hear what Israel is going through, some remarkable stories about the economy and high-tech business, and very interesting archaeological discovery with biblical significance. We're going to talk about that with CBN News Middle East correspondent Joshua Swanson. He's right here in Virginia Beach today. We've got the story for you together when we come back.

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11: So, what are Israelis going through now under the shadow of another possible war with Iran? And how is the economy holding up? Here with us is our CBN News Middle East correspondent, Joshua Swanson, all the way from Jerusalem. Good to have you here in the studio. So, you certainly know what it's like to live under the threat of missile attacks from Iran. That could happen again. Tell us what you've experienced.
12: Well, Ephraim, it's good to be with you because it is difficult to live under that kind of stress. Mm. There's no question. It takes a toll on the body. But when you're living in God's will, when you're on assignment, you're protected. Mm. You're covered. And my wife and I truly feel that way. We feel protected. We've never really felt any sense of fear, per se. Mm-hmm. But your body is, we're still human. Your body takes a hit. When that interceptor goes off overhead, it's no joke. And so we've had to really work on balance, you know, kind of getting in and out of the country. Going to the beach, something as simple as walking on the beach, just to try and de-stress. And really, the entire country is dealing with that now. How do we process all of the physical trauma from being under missile strikes for so long?
11: Indeed, it's a lot to take. How is the Israeli economy holding up? Is it still strong after two wars with Hamas and Gaza against Iran, along with attacks from Hezbollah? It feels like attacks on every side. What's this doing to the economy?
12: Yeah, well, if traffic is any sort of a leading indicator, then I would say the economy is strong because traffic is terrible.
11: Okay.
12: We're talking construction everywhere. They're expanding the light rail. The city of Jerusalem, where I live, is booming. And that probably has to do with 3.75% interest rates. They lowered interest rates in Israel because the shekel is so strong compared to the dollar. We're also seeing easing inflation in Israel. So in spite of needing to take on additional debt to pay for the war, we're still seeing an economy that debt is roaring. And to that point, to the debt, Moody's just rated Israel as stable, another sign of confidence that it's a good place to invest. And so we're seeing that on the ground.
11: Israel is very well known for its outstanding high-tech business. How are they doing there, and how does the future look?
12: Yeah, the tech sector is a bright spot. It has been for a long time. NVIDIA, of course, the world's largest company. Well, depending on stock price, NVIDIA, Apple, they kind of trade places. Mm-hmm. But NVIDIA just announced a campus that they're building there, and they will have an additional 10,000 jobs in Israel. Mm-hmm. So the largest company in the world is investing. That tells you something. OpenAI, of course, the creators of our favorite ChatGPT. Well, they just opened an office in Israel, and this is interesting because it's not necessarily developers, which you would typically think. It is business development. Mm-hmm. So OpenAI is sending salespeople to Israel mm-hmm. to try and sell into the Israeli economy. That's another sign of the tech sector. The only real bad news mm-hmm. That the tech sector is facing is power. Mm-hmm. In the same way that the United States is facing a lack of power for all of these data centers, mm-hmm. Israel, the size of New Jersey, compared to 450 times larger the United mm-hmm. States, is dealing with the same thing. So what does that tell you? Israel has the same problems as the U.S., and they are much smaller. So, yeah, no bad news when it comes to tech.
11: What can you tell us about this new important archaeological find in Israel, and what about the biblical significance of it?
12: Oh, Ephraim, this one is special. Mm-hmm. So picture this, right? It's 2,500 years ago, the destruction of Solomon's temple. The Babylonians burned the city. So, of course, you would assume there would be no wood, no organic materials. Well, in one of the homes, the fires burned and the roof caved in, and the plaster covered over the wood and petrified it. Wow. So here we are, 2,500 years later, digging at the base of the Temple Mount. Of course, the Israeli Antiquities Authority can't dig on the Temple Mount. That's controlled by the Jordanians. Mm-hmm. And they find this petrified wood. And God's timing is perfect, Ephraim.
11: Is.
12: This is Tish B'Av. This is Tisha B'Av. And forgive me, my Hebrew, I'm still learning. But this is the day that they mourn. They fast for 24 hours because of the destruction of the first and second temple. Mm-hmm. And on that day, they uncover this discovery of organic material from 2,500 years ago, pointing to God's story, of course, and pointing to the fact that the Jewish people have been in the land from time immemorial. It's truly a remarkable find, only in Israel.
11: Only in Israel. It's great to have you here so much. Thank you so much. Appreciate it. CBN's Joshua Swanson here in the studios from Jerusalem today. Still ahead, here at home, some good news for the good news of the gospel, as some of the profits from weight loss drugs from one major company are being donated to Christian organizations. We're going to bring you that story. It's coming up right after this. You are watching CBN News Watch. Thanks for your company.
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11: The skyrocketing sales of GLP-1 weight loss drugs are earning huge profits for drug companies. Some of those revenues have become a godsend for Christian ministries. Medical reporter Lori Johnson explains how one drug company is investing in the cause of Christ.
14: Eli Lilly makes the popular weight loss drugs Zepbound and Mounjaro that are also used to treat type 2 diabetes and cardiovascular disease.
15: Eli Lilly entered the Wall Street history books as the first pharmaceutical company to reach a value of more than $1 trillion. Lilly Endowment, the private Christian-focused charitable foundation, is the company's largest shareholder, owning roughly 10% of its stock.
14: The financial windfall enabled the foundation to give away a jaw-dropping $1.3 billion to Christian causes last year.
16: It's the largest foundation. It's bigger than the Gates Foundation, which a lot of people aren't aware of.
14: Foundation spokesperson Judith Cibula told CBN News it aims to deepen and enrich the religious lives of Christians in the United States across racial and denominational lines, including mainline Protestant, Pentecostal, Catholic, and Orthodox Christian, as well as Black and Hispanic churches. The foundation gave $500 million to Christian theological schools, saying the long-term vitality of congregations depends on excellent pastoral leadership. It also gave $235 million to support a national storytelling initiative that helps ministries seek out and share stories that illuminate the vitality of Christian faith, like those heard in many church testimonies. The foundation also aims to merge faith and technology by granting Notre Dame University $51 million to build a faith-based ethical framework for artificial intelligence.
15: In addition to Christian causes, Lilly Endowment also supports hunger relief, national parks, and schools.
14: And while the success of Lilly's weight loss drugs are at an all-time high, their popularity is expected to increase as researchers discover more benefits to the drugs, such as treating sleep apnea, Alzheimer's, and addiction. So far, Eli Lilly's stock is up 11% this year over last, and if that growth continues, it means more support for Christian institutions next year. Lori Johnson, CBN News.
11: Stay with us. We're coming back with a Wednesday Word for You. We'll be right back.

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8: We also had members who fought in the war to fight for the cause of liberty.
9: Making sure that army is staffed and supplied. He's able to identify British intelligence agents and send that information on to Washington. After they've served in the army, they look forward to a government which gives to bigotry no sanction, to persecution no assistance.
10: Washington's words are powerful because they express an idea of a world that's different from the one everybody grew up in.
11: This ideal of religious freedom is going to be part of the government, but is it really meant for everyone?
9: Is this going to be a place where you can be free to say what you want about God

Welcome back. Time now for your Wednesday word. And today's word is the most powerful, Jesus. 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There is a name I love to hear, I love to sing its worth. 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It is the sweetest name on earth. Today, remember the power of the name of Jesus. 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That's going to do it for this edition of CBN Newswatch. 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You can also reach out and touch us on Facebook, Instagram, and X. We'll see you right back here, same time tomorrow. Goodbye, God bless. Thank you for watching.

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6: How can a parent navigate grief after losing a child to suicide? That's the focus of today's Faith and Culture. 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

How, as Christians, can we walk through the profound and unique pain of loss, particularly loss by suicide? That's what we're talking about today here on Faith and Culture.

0: once found yourself in and are processing through now? Because I imagine it's a process that you go through forever. You wrote a book called Messy Mourning, Hope for Mothers Grieving the Loss of a Child by Suicide. Now, before we get into the contents of the book, tell us a little bit, Jackie, about your faith journey. Were you raised in a Christian home? Was faith something that you discovered later in life? Give us a little bit of a window into your faith background.
1: Well, it's interesting. So I was raised in a nominal home. So my father was Catholic. My mom was Lutheran, and they were young and dumb and got caught in relationships. So they had to get married when they were young. And so to get married, they said they were pregnant. And they weren't pregnant, but they kind of were, you know, nervous. And so they ended up getting married in the Catholic Church. And because of the lie, they had to prove they were pregnant. And then I resulted. So it was kind of an interesting way to come into the world. So I was raised Catholic for a few months. Then my parents divorced quickly, and then quickly raised by my grandmother, who's Lutheran. So I was raised in the Lutheran Church, got confirmed. But it wasn't until college, when I went away to college, that I discovered who Jesus was. I got invited to a Young Life group in my junior year, and I was always that I was the diehard Lutheran, but found Jesus at a camp, you know, on the beaches of Lake Erie. It was a great place. But it wasn't until high school that I learned to walk my faith. Struggled a lot. My mom passed away. My said I wasn't talking with my parents. Was shipped over to the United. I joined the military. Ended up in California. And on the way over there, I'm driving in the desert in California, and I heard God say, "You're not going to a Lutheran church." And I'm like, "Well, where do I go?" And within a month, in my place, working in my job, I get a phone call from a friend of a friend, welcomed me to Long Beach, and asked if I wanted to go to church with him. And I went, "This is the church." And I walked in to, it was called Bethany Baptist Church at the time. I met this man named Matt Hannon and his wife, Cindy Hannon. He's the executive pastor. And he says, "I want to start meeting with you." And I was then discipled and learned how to walk, learned life as a Christian in a new way, you know, that God loved me unconditionally. And it wasn't based on what I did or didn't do. But since then, been walking with the Lord since that time. Yeah, I mean, struggling, but grounded. I ended up going back and getting my master's in biblical studies in Portland, Oregon, because I wanted to learn more about the Bible, but I wasn't content with women's Bible study. And my pastor said, "Well, why don't you go to seminary?" And I was like, "I can do that." And I felt like a little girl in a candy store. But it was the best thing I loved going to seminary. But anyway, yeah. So, did that as well. So just being grounded in God's word. And my husband and I lead, community group. We're really involved in our church here. And we also started a free healthcare clinic for the underserved at our church as well. Mm.
0: Well, tell me a little bit about how going to seminary and getting that master's in biblical studies impacted your work as a nurse, especially now as a pediatric nurse.
1: Mm-hmm. Oh, it impacted everything. It just helped me to realize, to have more empathy for those who are hurting. And, you know, I would just, you know, walk with Jesus and, you know, what does it mean to wash someone else's feet? And in the nursing field, we do a lot of feet washing. We do a lot of bottom washing. We do a lot of things that a lot of people, you know, wouldn't consider doing. But we do it as an act of servanthood. And so one of my favorite classes I took was in my undergrad was called spiritual nursing. And how do you care for the whole person? And it included the spiritual care, the physical care, as well as the emotional care. So everybody is involved with, you know, that whole person. And so when I go into an exam room, I'm always looking, I call faith flags or something that I can start talking about Jesus. If they're wearing a cross, if they mention church, if they mention, or if I mention, like, where do you get your support from? And they talk about church, that gives me ways to go in and look at these, you know, how I can meet them at their spiritual needs. I always offer to pray with my patients. I haven't had anybody turn me down yet, which is always a great place because everybody in their need wants to be prayed for. So it just is a part of who I am. You can't separate your nursing part from your spiritual part. It's all woven in together.
0: Yeah. Well, of course, you have a window into grief in a way that a lot of people

0: people don't, in addition to your education and the things that you've witnessed and the role that you've played in people's lives, mm-hmm. you also have been through a severe and significant trauma through the loss of your son. So tell us why you chose to write the book that you wrote and why you've chosen to be honest and vulnerable and just gritty with the truth of what you've been through.
1: Well, it was interesting because I had just become a nurse practitioner during the time our son, by the time he was in high school, was suffering from some mental illnesses. And, you know, we thought a lot of it was just anxiety and depression. A lot of, you know, a lot of kids go through anxiety and depression, but his started getting into, he was getting more into addiction and self-medicating. And then we discovered, through, that he started, he was diagnosed with bipolar. So a lot of mental health struggles. And so it was interesting. So, because my husband and I are both, you know, in the medical field, and yet we didn't want to admit the fact that our own child had something going on. No one wants to admit that their child has something going on. And so we, for years, we were trying to help him, getting him into rehab. And he ended up in Teen Challenge for a while, which was a lovely place. And he made a recommitment to the Lord there. But he just struggled with his mental health and voices in his head that, you know, was encouraging him to kill himself. And so those voices didn't go away, even with medication. And so it was a real struggle. But after our son died, I remember just being in this place where my husband had just started a new job that kept him busy. My daughter had gotten married. A lot of that was how she was dealing with the way, how she was dealing with her mourning. And I was just, I didn't know what to do. And so I started writing. I've always been a writer, but just kind of dabbled here and there because a lot of it was academic papers and, you know, our essays. And so I just started writing about what was going on with Sebastian and my life. And from that, just writing about grief and struggles with that. And then over the years in the past, so now it's been coming up 9 years, I just, I was encouraged by a writing coach. I had written another book. I have a memoir. And my writing coach was like, that was good preparation. Now it's time to write this book. And so she encouraged me to write this book. And I had put an essay out. I have an essay in Christianity Today, not in their Extatius magazine. They accepted an article writing about grief and culture. And so I was like, oh, I could do this. And so from that, that's where Messy Mourning came. And I always said mourning was messy. And then I started writing on my Substack. And then from a Substack came the book. Yeah.
0: Hmm. Well, I certainly want to get into more of what you mean by messy mourning and the difficult landmines that you have to navigate, especially as a believer, navigating these different, mm-hmm. like, why does God allow these things to happen? How am I supposed to process them? And maybe even mm-hmm. feeling distant from God. So we're going to talk about all of that. But before we do, we're going to fit in a quick break. Everybody stick with us. We'll be right back with more Faith and Culture.
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6: It's satisfying to win games in the NFL, and I think ultimately knowing as a follower of Christ that our ultimate satisfaction comes from Christ. Football is an amazing game, but it's a terrible God. If we put all our identity in it, it'll let us down as times, and so continue to rely on Him. If it wasn't for Jesus, I wouldn't be where I am. But I just thank God that I'm not where I was before, and I just think that's the process of sanctification is an ongoing thing. It's just an ongoing process of wanting to become more like Christ. Just like the Word says, you know, if we draw near to God, He'll draw near to us. And when I start my day in the Word and coming to work, I have a heavenly perspective in a way to impact somebody's life, to serve Him, to serve the kingdom. When adversity hits and it strikes in a game, it's easy to, you know, you can freak out and it could be something going wrong or something like that, but He really keeps me calm and steady throughout the game, day in and day out. That's the reason you're here, is to impact souls for the kingdom and to be a blessing to others.
7: I got into a serious relationship but his family was like involved in Santeria. They would do like Ouija boards and like, I mean, everything that you can think of like occult, like they were in it. And I feel like something just like sit on me. Like I was like shaking, crying. I just called out to Jesus. From that moment, I felt like God took it and was like, I'm gonna heal you.
0: Welcome back to Faith in Culture. We're talking with Jackie Baker about her book, Messy Morning. Now, Jackie, before we went into the break, you were telling us a bit about your son's story and the challenges that he dealt with. And tell us, were there moments, because, I mean, I can tell by the title of the book, Messy Morning, that it is a difficult process to go through, but were there moments when you felt particularly distant from God? Because I know I would feel that way. It's like really the rubber hitting the road and thinking, why would God allow something like this to happen? So talk us through some of those feelings.
1: You know, it's interesting because people ask me a lot, was I mad at God? But you know, I wasn't mad at God. I was mad at my son for what my son did to me. You know, and I really, it wasn't about me, but at the time it was about me. And I remember like nine years before Sebastian died, I was walking on the beach and God, you know, I hear God talk to me every once in a while and it was distinct. And I remember on the beach and God gave me this, he said to me, he said, are you willing to lay Sebastian on the altar? And if you remember, you know, Abraham, God asked Abraham to lay Isaac on the altar. And all I just kept thinking was like, what do you mean by that? And then I asked God, well, what if you don't give him back? Which is such a weird question to ask. And all God said was, you have to trust me. And that was it, you know? And so I pondered that and pondered that. And then after Sebastian died, that word from the Lord came back and I realized it wasn't about Sebastian at all, was it? It was about me trusting you with whatever happened. And so I clung to that. It's like, okay, God, you allowed this to happen and I'm not God. So I don't know why you're doing this, but I have to trust you in the process. And so that's what I decided I was going to do as intentionally. Okay. I don't know what's going on. I don't get this. And it is messy. And so, you know, like I said, I was never mad at God, but I was mad at everything else. You know, I didn't want to go to church. I didn't want to read my Bible, but I knew I needed to. And so we figured out ways to find the earliest church service. And I'd sit in the right front corner with all the, you know, senior citizens who didn't know me. And I would just sit and cry because I knew I needed to go to church. And then I would just cry to the Lord. And then I would go through worship and then I'd go out the door. You know, there was an exit right there. And then since I couldn't read my Bible, I just said, I'm just going to walk every morning and put my headphones on and listen to the Bible. And I did that for like, I still do that, but like for the first 5 years, that's all I did after Sebastian died was just listen to the Bible and prayed that the Spirit was just going to bathe my mind with all the good and holy and pure things. Cause I couldn't, you know, at the time I couldn't figure out what was going in and what was going on, but I just bathed myself in God's word. But for me, you know, and why did God do that? You know, and I think it was almost like I was preparing for this, in some way. There was a time my son had one suicide attempt and the statistics are high that when you have one suicide attempt, then you're more likely to repeat it again. And so for me, it became somewhere in my heart, I knew it wasn't going to be an if, but a when. And so even though you prepare for something, you still hope. I mean, because God could have intervened. I know he could have intervened. I know he could have rescued him, but he chose to rescue him this way. You know, I just look at it. I said, my son is no longer in pain and suffering. He's healed and whole. And that's why I was mad at, you know, my son, because I'm like, you're good. I'm the one that's feeling awful right now. You know, I don't know if that makes sense. So, you know, but through it all, I just had to cling to Jesus because even though I was in this dark place and there was no light at the end of the tunnel, but Jesus promised me he was with me in the tunnel, even though I couldn't see him, I just knew he was there because where else am I going to go? You know, that's what Peter and Paul said, you know, what was it? Peter, yeah. Where else are we going to go, Lord? You only you have eternal life. you know? And so, so for us, it was, we just had to cling to Jesus. And we went through all the anger and the grief, you know, and everything, but through it all, but it was never, I knew God loved me and I knew he, wanted his best for me, but he also, you know, disciplines those he loves. I don't understand that. I don't get that, but he never gives us, I hate that adage. Oh, he never gives you anything he can't handle, because you can't handle it. That's a lie. You know, we can't handle it. And we can only do this with Jesus, because we can't do it on our own, because we just will not do it well.
0: Yeah. Yeah. Amen to that. Well, for people who are listening, Jackie, and they are maybe going through a dark journey similar to what you and your husband went through, tell us a little bit practically what that process was like, because I know, on top of many other things, a lot of times a husband and a wife, a mother and a father, will grieve these kinds of things completely differently. So talk about what that looked like in your marriage in the early days as you are processing through what happened to your family.
1: I know I wrote a chapter that is called Grief Would Be Easier If It Was Just Me. Because it would be just easier, because, you know, when you marry someone, you don't marry someone like yourself, as you know, you marry someone totally different. They deal with things differently. Well, we have the same faith, the same values, but how we respond is totally different. A good example is, like, after our son passed away, it's like, what do we do with his possessions? And we had his bedroom to clean out. And so my idea was, I want to go in, I want to put everything in boxes, I'm going to organize it and get rid of what I need to store, whatever, because that's just the way I'm wired. My husband, he didn't want to go in the room. He didn't want to deal with it. He's like, it's just there. We'll close the door, pretend it's not there. And my daughter, she wanted just to wear all Sebastian's clothes. And that's what, you know, so you can see three different ways of how to deal with this. And then, we had a friend come, and she just like, I'm going to come 2 weeks after Sebastian died, and I'm going to help you. And so we let her, she put everything away in the boxes, and then we just put them in the attic, and they're still there 9 years later. There's no hurry, you know, but that was like our compromise. The other thing that, you know, we were told when we were after, someone came up, well-meaning person, and said, you know, the marriages, are higher for when you lose a child too, to suicide. And I was just like, Why are you saying that to us? You know, here we are in church looking for encouragement, and that's what you tell us, you know? And so you know, they said like 80-90% divorce. And I was like, no, you know, is that true? So I actually write for the book, I researched that, because I'm like, I just kept hearing, and you'll see little Instagram posts, 80%, 90%, you know, or whatever. And I'm like, where does this come from? So I actually went and found the source, this one book, and in it, the woman mentions this, the statistic, but she has no citation. There's nothing, no sources for it. And so other statistics have shown that actually the divorce rate is the same for, you know, for suicide and other ones. And then the reason why it can be a protective factor. The fact that my husband, sure, and I have a shared trauma, it can actually draw us together. And especially if we're both walking with the Lord, trying to follow Jesus, and we come together and we pray and we come together and lament together and cry together, it actually makes, we would both say it made our marriage stronger, because we had to cling to Jesus. Mm. And with our daughter as well, just giving that over to the Lord, it can be beneficial. I mean, it in a weird way, you know, it just sounds like, how can something so awful bring out something so good? But we did find that. It was just like, but we made that an intention. You know, we were like, yeah, this was very intentional. It's like, no, we're not going to let this happen to us. And we have to stand on the truths of God promises to get us through this, because he promises that he's going to be with us, right? Yeah.
0: Yeah. Yeah, absolutely. Well, everybody, stick with us. We're going to fit in another quick break, but we'll be right back with Jackie Baker here on Faith and Culture.
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0: Welcome back to Faith and Culture. We're talking with author Jackie Baker about her book, Messy Morning, Hope for Mothers Grieving the Loss of a Child by Suicide. And Jackie, before I let you go, I know so many listening, and I myself am curious to hear the ways in which you've come alongside other mothers who have dealt with a similar trauma, how they are processing it, and how you have been able to come alongside by the grace of God and help them process through this loss.
1: Yes, I know. You know, it's interesting with lots of traumatic losses. You know, people are so want to come around the body of Christ, but with suicidal loss, I found it was harder. I mean, I've had a lot of losses, but with suicidal grief, people don't know what to say. They don't know what to do. I think there's this. You know, I want to talk about, you know, the historicity of spirituality and suicide has kind of caused, there's a stigma about suicide, even in the church. You know, Judas went and hung himself, and then that extrapolation that everybody who dies by suicide goes to hell. So there's this undertone, undercurrent that's changing, but is still there. And so I find a lot of moms have a lot of shame and guilt. And I mean, non-Christians, pre-believers, believers, we all struggle with that. Like, if I only had have done this, if I was more spiritual enough, or if I only prayed the right prayers. And we found out, you know what, we have no control over that. And so what I do is I just walk alongside these moms. And one, I can say, I get your story. I know what you're going through. Whereas a lot of people early on, I couldn't find other moms, because we don't talk about it. And so that's when I said, I need to talk about this and share. And like, I know what you're going through. I remember one mom, she's like, well, I didn't go to you when you lost your child. And I go, but you weren't there yet. You didn't know. I know. So I can walk alongside you. And I can just, you know, reassure them and validate their feelings and all the mess. It's just, like you said, it is so messy. But in the middle of the mess, there is hope. And then there is, you know, there is a future, there's goodness, and we can find beauty. And then that's what I want to do, is just walk alongside moms and just say, we can do this, but only through Jesus, only by God's grace and his mercy and his love for us, because he did the work on the cross. So we didn't have to. We can't do it on our own, and we can only do it with him. And so that's what I want to share with moms, is that through this all, you can only do it with Jesus. You know, I mean, he's going to take away our tears and, you know, and I said, in our children, if they knew the Lord, are walking with Jesus, they're healed and whole, and they're doing good. And one day, you know, we get to see Jesus, and we get to see our family there as well. Yeah.
0: Yeah. Amen. Well, the book is Messy Morning, Hope for Mothers Grieving the Loss of a Child by Suicide. You can get a copy of that now if you would like to. Jackie Baker, thank you so much for being here.
1: Thank you very much for having me, Trey. It was a pleasure.
0: All right, everybody, stick with us. I'll be right back to wrap up this week's episode.
3: Where do our laws come from?
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45: In scripture we read, Jesus mentions there was a woman who was, you know, sick and that Satan had bound this woman. I'm curious, you know, obviously as a priest, I'm sure you've run into our old adversary on occasion.
46: Oh, yeah.
45: Do you encounter healings that you believe are the result of just the enemy or spiritual oppression?
46: Absolutely, yeah. One day this woman came into my shop and she looked green. She looked very sick. And I said, are you okay? She said, no, I've got a really bad headache. And I'm standing next to her, and you know, and I'm watching my hands do this, and it's totally involuntary. I put my hands on her head, and she looked at me and said, "What did you do? The pain is gone." And that's where it began.
47: That's where your healing ministry.
46: Yes, yes.
47: And did, right when there. You were doing that, did you have any idea what was happening?
46: Not at all. To be honest, it scared the bejeebus out of me. I was a Marine. I had a hangover. It was Sunday morning. Never had any training. Rented scuba diving equipment. The weight belt was too heavy for my weight. Went down to 70 feet. I looked up thinking, I don't know how to get from here to there. It's like looking at the ceiling thinking, how do I get from here to there? I didn't know how to release the weight belt. I knew my last breath was death. I was crawling through the valley of the shadow of death. I came to a point where I looked left. There was hell. It was a mockery of heaven. It was black. It was dark. It was oozing darkness. It was just... And I screamed, no!
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2: Welcome to Heaven Meets Earth. I'm your co-host, Abby Robertson, and as always, joined by...
45: Ryan Bethay, the other co-host.
2: And Ryan, I'm excited today because a few weeks ago we had your pastor on, and today our very special guest is the man, the wonderful man who married my husband and I, the Reverend...
46: What a lovely privilege that was. I'll never forget it.
2: 7 years ago today, almost.
46: Happy almost anniversary.
2: Thank you, Reverend Nigel Mumford. And I am just so excited. I feel like the Holy Spirit has been all over bringing you on the podcast since the very beginning. You are a guest that we have wanted to speak to because I'm sitting here in front of a pile of books that you have written that are all about what God has done in your life and just the incredible revelations that the Lord has given you. But I want to kick things off today because we recently had a guest on, author John Burke, who has interviewed, studied close to 1,500 people who've had near-death experiences. And after we did that, you know, I told Ryan, it's like, we really need to bring on a person who has had a near-death experience and an encounter seeing heaven or seeing hell. And we got a bonus because you've seen both.
46: I have.
2: And so I think we should just start there. If you wouldn't mind sharing.
45: It's a long trip. Did you have a layover in one of them?
46: Well, I had a return trip, thank God.
2: Oh. Praise the Lord.
46: A return ticket, yeah. I mean, where does one begin on this? I had the swine flu. Being in a coma for 3 weeks and expected to die. I was not expected to live. So I left my body, went up through the ceiling, went up into heaven. And I've written about it in my book, based on Paul, who said, I know a person who's caught up to the third heaven. And I love the way he spoke about that in the third person, as if I know a person, but it's about him, because we know it was about when he was stoned. He was stoned by stones. But just realizing that afterwards, but knowing that I got a glimpse of heaven, but a glimpse of hell. The glimpse of hell was frightening. I was crawling through the valley of the shadow of death. Knowing that I was paralyzed, not knowing I was, but I was paralyzed from the neck down. And I was crawling using my elbows and not knowing what was going on. But I was crawling down this path that was bellied smooth, just sliding down this path. And I came to a point where I looked left and there was hell and it was a mockery of heaven. It was black, it was dark, it was oozing darkness. It was just, and I screamed, no! And I just got a glimpse of the mockery of hell. I mean, it was awful. The mockery of heaven, the pure darkness, the pure ravage, it was horrible. But then it was as if the Lord led me on to go straight and around the corner, and there was the beauty of heaven. And it was absolutely beautiful. It really was very calming, very beautiful.
2: Was someone escorting you as you were having...
46: Yes, it was, funny enough, because... I would stop exhausted every now and again, and I'd look up, and there was Jesus on the cross. He had his arms out. He was literally nailed to the cross. His head was fallen to the right. And he was egging me on with his eyes. He wasn't saying anything. He was like, doing this, keep going, and then he'd appear here and appear here. So yes, he was there, but I didn't see anybody except Jesus at that point. But it's beautiful. I have no fear of death. In combat, I had a year of my life in combat, and I spent every day, every hour, fearing what would happen. What's it going to be? What's it feel like to get shot? What's it going to feel like to lose a limb? What's the bomb going to do? Absolute fear of death. And then now I have no fear at all of death whatsoever. I don't like pain, and I've had a lot of pain, physical pain and emotional pain, but no fear of death at all. It's beautiful. Don't worry about death. Have fun. Enjoy your life. Yeah.
47: Amen.
46: Come on. Yeah.
47: Well, I've heard you describe hell as so much worse than you say most people realize. But what are some of the images you remember from when you got to see and experience a little glimpse of heaven?
46: It was a process of leaving, trying to say goodbye to my wife, couldn't, getting up into the heavens, into the stars, and looking at all the white dots. And then seeing what looked like a book. It looked like a bar about a mile wide and about 6 miles high. And all these dots from the stars came in onto this page as if I was looking at the Book of Life. And I would look at this page and look at all the dots, thinking, I'm supposed to look under each dot to see who they are, you know, like a scrapbook, really. And I'd look under each name and couldn't see anything. But then I'd look at the light and then I knew who they were. It was extraordinary, as if I knew who they were. It was like I'd seen the whole Book of Life, all the people who had been entered into the Book of Life. And then I saw a blade of grass for ages, just one blade of grass. It was about the size of my finger. And I just observed that blade of grass for ages. And then there were other blades of grass. And then there were three granite steps. And then there were three beautiful tulips, beautiful, perfect tulips, obviously representing the Trinity. And then I saw my house in heaven. And ladies, there was no kitchen in the house, just to help you on that one. No kitchen in heaven. However, there was under the house, it was triangular shape. It wasn't square. All made of glass. And underneath each room, there was a little area where there was a gold chalice and a chain. And there was living water flowing through the bottom of the house. And that sort of regulated the heat and the cooling of the house. But you could. I took the chalice and sipped the water. And if you wanted fish and chips, it tasted like fish and chips. If you wanted a scotch and ginger, it was a scotch and ginger. It was extraordinary. And I drank, a lot of the living water. It was terrific.
47: And it was recognizable as your house, even though it was different?
46: Yes, yeah. It was totally glass. It was totally glass. It was held together with red, fire engine red, L-shaped angle iron. And the amazing thing for me was that I was in room number one in the ICU to start with, which had no windows. But my wife had suggested that they move me to a room where there were windows. So I was moved from, my house was numbered the letter 8, but it was 8 on its side, which is infinity. Mm-hmm. And it was infinity. And I was moved from the room 1 in the ICU to room 8 in the ICU. And it was such a God incidence.
3: Wow.
46: 8 being infinity, of course.
3: How long were you? How long did this? I mean, it sounds like you were up there for ages, but on Earth, how long was this? How long were you out?
46: I was out for 3 weeks. As I said, I was not expected to die. I mean, I was not expected to live. All my stats were very, very low. When they moved me, everything crashed. That's why I had a bed sore. I had a 5/8 inch deep bed sore, 2 fingers wide, where you could put your fingers in it, and they did. It was very, very painful. I had a trach and both lungs punctured and a feeding tube, of course, because I couldn't eat or swallow. So it was very unpleasant. But heaven was beautiful. I got to tell you, when I came out of the coma, you got to hear this story. It's brilliant. So I come to, and I'm not sure who I am or where I am and what's going on. And I saw these two guys with white coats and about 10 or 11 younger people around them. And I thought the white coats were angels. I couldn't see their wings. I was looking beyond them. They got no wings. I realized they were doctors, and they were there doing grand rounds, but they also wanted to see what my mental capacity was, because I'd been on 100% oxygen for 3 weeks. And they, wow. You know, normally you get brain damage, mm-hmm. A little bit of, I didn't get any brain damage. No brain damage. But I said, doctor, and they all, do you remember E.F. Hutton? Now, E.F. Hutton, the advertisement for E.F. Hutton was, when E.F. Hutton speaks, everybody stops and listens. So all these guys moved in to see what I was going to say. And I said, doctor. And I said, and I could only do one word, one breath at that point. And I said, doctor, will I ever be able to play the piano again? And he said, oh, yes. And I said, well, that was funny. I couldn't play it before I was sick. And they all died laughing, and I laughed, and I thought, I think I'm okay.
3: Wow. Yeah,
47: yeah. What was your experience like? You see heaven. How did you come back? Do you remember coming back to your body?
46: No, I wish I did. Mm-hmm. I mean, there was a series of things that I, again, wrote about in the book, but no, I wish I could remember that.
47: Yeah. And I want to ask, because you came back and you're still in the hospital, and this was one thing John Burke said, that a lot of people who have these near-death experiences and then return, it is a massive answer to prayer. Oftentimes their loved ones have been interceding, praying, Lord, please heal them. Please bring them back. They come back, and they come back into bodies that are still broken, bodies that are still sick. And one thing that he said is that a lot of them come back and experience depression because they have just experienced the glory of heaven. And just
46: didn't want to come back.
47: Yeah.
46: Exactly. Well, the first time I definitely didn't want to come back when I drowned in 1975. That's another story.
47: Well, let's hear that one.
46: Well, it was very silly. I was a Marine. I'd had a hangover. It was Sunday morning. Never had any training. Rented scuba diving equipment. The boat weight belt was too heavy for my weight. I went down to 70 feet. I looked up thinking, I don't know how to get from here to there. It's like looking at the ceiling thinking, how do I get from here to there? So I bolted and went up, but I also choked. There was water in my mask. I didn't know how to clear the mask and choked. So when I reached the top, I ripped my mask off, screaming help, and was being dragged under because the weight was so heavy. I didn't know how to release the weight belt. Screamed help a few times, and then I knew my last breath was death. And it was terrifying, holding my breath for as long as I possibly could. And then as I breathed, it was an incredible peace. It was just, it's like I breathed in the peace of God. It was an extraordinary feeling, absolute peace. And then lights out. I woke up in the back of a car throwing up vast quantities of salt water and was in hospital for 3 days. So it was another very close, another near death. But what was amazing with that was that there's this yellow tube just big enough to fit in. It was like this big tube going to heaven over the horizon. And it was as if this tube was sucking me up, and I got up to my waist. And it didn't take me all the way, and then, boom, I was throwing up.
47: So that, it was almost like, because I've heard it described as a tunnel.
46: Yes,
47: so
46: it was a tunnel, but absolutely. It was this, like, umbilical cord to heaven.
47: Yeah, so that's what you kind of started seeing, yes, and then, boom.
46: Yes. And the yellow, I can't even describe the color. It was absolutely incredible, intense, beautiful color, yeah. But that didn't cure my fear of death, not that one. That gave me a fear of swimming and scuba diving, which I've never done since. Although I'm able to snorkel now, which is good.
4: 24-year-old Solomon Bush, when the war began, he quickly signed up to fight. But at the Battle of Brandywine, a musket ball shattered his thigh. And a few days later, he was captured by the British.
5: He's right across from where the British command is in the city of Philadelphia. Bush takes it upon himself to kind of just keep watching the door.
4: One day, he heard some soldiers boasting about a letter that had been stolen from Washington's headquarters and given to a British general, revealing that there was a spy in Washington's camp.
5: And he's able to identify British intelligence agents and send that information on to Washington, and Washington said this was invaluable.
4: When Bush returned to duty, he was promoted to lieutenant colonel.
6: Jewish Patriots of the American Revolution. Available now.
47: I mean, it's just remarkable. Most people will never have one near-death experience. You have two. And the way the Lord has used you here on earth, I mean, because you have a prolific healing ministry. And I feel like that's just kind of a good segue to start talking about how God has used you. And just what was it like when you came back from heaven and you realized it's real? Like, this is all real. Your faith, there's without a shadow of a doubt, God is real.
46: It was a process because I was so confused for quite a while because of the drugs. They put me in a medical coma. So it was trying to sort things out, trying to understand things. The scuba diving accident wasn't really Christ-centered. Was I a Christian? Yes, but a nominal Christian at the time. Mm-hmm. It was more recovery in the hospital as they took out 62 inch and a half suture needles out of my feet with a scalpel. It took about 5 or 10 out a day, and that was really painful. So I suffered from that, but it was stupid. I mean, you know, young Marine, stupidity, you're not going to die, you know, silly. But coming back, it's totally changed my life. It really has. Mainly because the first time I preached from a wheelchair, about 400 people came to the service because they'd all been praying for us. The diocese webpage crashed because people were praying all over the world, which is incredibly humbling to know that.
47: This was when you had swine flu?
46: After the swine flu. I would always preach, all my sermons include, Lord, I believe, help my unbelief. I've said that for years until this point where I would say, Lord, I believe, but I didn't need to say help my unbelief because I was alive. I'd had a Lazarus experience. Mm-hmm. He resurrected me. And I didn't need to say help my unbelief because I know he saved my life. And I've seen many other people being healed, but when my life has been saved, it's a game changer, you know, because I have no doubt whatsoever that when we pray, something always happens. Mm-hmm. Something always happens when we pray, and we need to know that and be reminded of that, quite frankly.
3: Mm-hmm. Mm. I'm curious a little bit. So you mentioned you were a nominal Christian. What has been your faith journey? Actually, maybe you can give the listeners a little bit of background because you know, you can go online in some places and get ordained reverend, but you didn't just do an online certification. Yeah. You actually have some, you know, as evidenced by your very cool,
46: your
3: hardware.
46: The hardware. You know? Well, it's actually real silver, so, you know.
3: Oh, so it works.
46: Oh, yeah, absolutely.
3: Absolutely.
46: It's
3: okay.
46: A real thing.
3: We can chat. We'll try it later.
46: Okay, yeah.
3: But I'm curious, so what's been your journey of faith? Did you grow up in a believing household?
46: Yes.
3: And when did you... When did you decide to become clergy?
46: I grew up, well, I haven't yet. I'm still working on it, to be honest. Where did you grow up? I haven't yet. No, but I grew up in a Christian household. We're walking distance to the church. My dad became a vicar at 51. And ironically, I was ordained at 51. Not the same year, of course, because that would be a bit of a miracle. But we'd walk to church. But you know what? I used to get out of going to church because our vicar, Dennis Maddox, I loved him, but he'd cry all the time. He's you know, British people don't cry. You know, you don't do that. And he would get so emotional. And now I've done it myself now. But then as a kid, you know, Dad, what's the matter with him? Why is he crying? You know, but I used to get out of going to church by practicing my violin because the house was empty and it was such an awful noise. Everybody left. And it was great. But
3: so you led people to Christ through your poor instrumentation.
46: Very good. Totally out of tune.
3: Okay.
46: Out of whack. Actually, have you ever met anybody in whack?
3: It's a great question.
46: Think about that. Also, took you a second.
3: Pardon my ignorance here, but is a vicar the equivalent of a deacon?
46: No.
3: What is a vicar?
46: A vicar is a priest.
3: Okay, vicar is a priest. Yes. So it's interchangeable then, I see.
46: Not in England.
3: Okay.
46: You're a vicar or a deacon.
3: Yeah. Okay.
46: Mm. Or a bishop. Or a canon.
3: No, I'm saying, but priest and vicar are interchangeable.
46: Yes. Yeah, okay. Sorry. Yes, yeah.
3: Okay.
46: I was introduced as a canon once before I was even ordained. And I said, I'm a loose canon, but I'm not a canon. Sorry.
47: So
46: you can cut that out if you want.
47: Never. Yeah. Mm. So tell us about your journey into just ministry.
46: My sister Julie Sheldon has written about her experiences. It was a ballerina with the Royal Ballet. She got a disease called dystonia, but it was misdiagnosed for 6 months. Her left knee started to click, and then it froze. They did arthroscopic surgery. It went wrong. The left knee curled up to the point it was across her shoulder, so she couldn't walk, let alone dance, or dance, as you guys say. She can't dance. I don't dance. Don't ask me. Sorry.
3: We don't say that. Well, we're going to get you some new YouTube channels. Yeah.
46: My wife accuses me of being a drunk Texan when I try to speak American. So you can definitely remove that one. But anyway, where was I? Where was I?
3: She's Julia.
47: Sister Ballerina.
46: Oh, yeah, Sister Ballerina, yeah. So she was very sick for 3 years. She was in hospital a lot. She lost 68 pounds. She went down to 68 pounds. She was not expected to live. She was all curled up with generalized dystonia, and 8 to 10 times a day, everything would reverse with such violence. The diagnosis was death by breaking her own neck. Mm. And I saw her like that. They did a code blue when I was visiting her. Luckily, obviously, she didn't break her neck. But the next day, this man from Australia, a chap called Canon Jim Glennon, came to see my sister and believed. He took on, I take on to believe for your healing. And she was cured, except for her left fist. She was totally cured. The dystonia left. And an absolute miracle. Even the newspapers, the Telegraph said, ballerina, miraculous healing of a ballerina. It's incredible.
47: Wow.
46: But it was very interesting. Her left fist remained in the fist. And it wasn't until a friend of hers had prayed with her for forgiveness because the doctors had been very cruel, saying, there's nothing wrong with you, go home to your kids, even though her knee was across the chest. They thought it was psychiatric. but it was dystonia. She was diagnosed by one of the top urologists in England. So her fist was like this, and she was praying, "Lord, help me to forgive, help me to forgive." Boom, and her hand flew open, and she was cured.
45: So there are, because that's one thing Abby, curious if this has been your experience too. I'll sometimes be like, there's no such thing as an incomplete like healing, right? It has to be the whole thing. But in this case, it was like 90% of this thing. And so would you say that's, you know, theologically, so she had been cured, but God wanted to, like, he still needed to work this out with her. So that's why the healing would take place in multiple stages.
46: Absolutely. Yeah. And I have seen it. Sometimes it's instant, sometimes particularly long haul, you know, stuff that's going on in the person's life from childhood or something, that can take a long time because you actually, you know, you sort of pick and choose and find out the bits that need to be healed.
45: Wow. So that experience, did that lead you to say, okay, this is real, something's happening here?
46: Well, yes, but more so the fact that I left the Royal Marines with a diagnosis of shell shock, which is today post-traumatic stress. But so I came to America and opened a picture frame shop, and which is very mellow, you know, except when you cut yourself. I tell you, when I first started, I had Band-Aids on everything. But we had two rules. Don't if you're in a bad mood, declare it. And don't bleed on the artwork. Those are the two rules. But I was at work. I was at my frame shop. I had two locations, 8 employees. And one day this woman came into my shop to pick up her framing. And she looked green. She looked very sick. And I'd opened the door to say goodbye. And I said, "Are you okay?" She said, "No, I've got a really bad headache." And I'm standing next to her. And Abby, I'm watching my hands do this. And, you know, you don't plonk your hands on people. The Bible says don't do this, but, you know, and a man, you know, this is pre-cell phone. I mean, she could have called the cops, you know, and I'm watching my hands do this, and it's totally involuntary. I put my hands on her head, and she looked at me and said, "What did you do? The pain is gone." And that's where it began.
47: That's where your healing ministry
46: began? Yes.
47: And you were doing that, did you have any idea what was happening?
46: Not at all.
45: And no blood on your hands, right? Because this is a very different
46: image. Well, no. To be honest, it scared the bejeebus out of me, but I don't know what a bejeebus is, but it
45: scared it.
46: Yeah, I think it's Jesus, actually. It's an Irish.
47: Bejeebies?
46: Anyway. Irish. Yeah. Anyway, yeah. And I went home to surprise my parents. Showed up, and it was a big surprise. And my dad and I sat. We had breakfast. No, we had lunch, and we sat and discussed what had happened, not knowing that my dad was involved in the healing ministry too, and he'd been praying for people for years. I didn't know it. He didn't tell me because I was a Marine and didn't think Marines would take on to understand that. So we had an incredible conversation. And before we knew it, my mum came in with dinner. And I said, what are you doing, mum? We just had lunch. She said, no, it's 7 o'clock. And the whole afternoon disappeared. Yeah. It was intense. It was lovely. It really was. So I called him Father, and he called me Father, Son. I love the delay of you. It's beautiful.
45: No, that was just the connection time. The connection timed out, Father.
46: It's just on a delay.
47: Thank you, Ryan.
46: It's on a 3-second delay, right?
47: Yes, exactly.
46: That was very sweet.
47: You're
46: very
47: on
46: sweet.
47: Zoom.
46: Yeah.
47: So this experience happened, and you know.
46: And word got out. People would come to the frame shop.
47: To be prayed
46: for. Yes. Yes.
45: Not to get frames.
46: No. My staff were getting worried. It said we're getting more people in for praying than for framing.
47: And were more people being healed
46: as
47: they came?
46: Yes.
47: And so did you recognize you have an anointing, a healing? So how did you kind of navigate that?
46: Good question. With great fear and trembling. Mm-hmm. But trust, total trust. I mean, I knew because this woman said, "What did you do?" And I know I hadn't done anything. It was not my idea. It just happened. You know, to have your hands do this without any conscious effort. My friend Judith McNutt suggested an angel grabbed my wrist and did that for me.
47: Wow.
46: I don't know if that was the case. I wouldn't be at all surprised. But it was a real life-changing moment in my life when I can absolutely say, I know that I know that I know. And the look in her face was, can't even put it into words.
47: Yeah.
46: You know, the eyes have it, you know. You know when you look into somebody, there's a connection. There's a God moment of knowing.
47: Yeah.
46: Yeah.
47: And you talked about that when you left, when you left the British service and you had, what did you call it? Shell shock, which is now PTSD. So you have now, God uses you to heal and help so many veterans just really find healing and freedom in Christ. And just talk about a little bit of your work in that ministry.
46: Absolutely. Well, as somebody said, after 9/11. I was there a month after 9/11, and somebody said, God has recycled you, working with people with trauma. And that's when the Welcome Home Initiative was born. I was having lunch with a couple of bishops, and they said, what can we do for the community? And that's when we came up with this idea of helping combat veterans. Hundreds of stories. I've written a book on that subject too. Not that I'm here to plug my books, but buy my books. No. on combat trauma. So what happened to me was that I was told that three of my recruits that I'd taken through basic, which is 7 months basic training, not 7 weeks, 7 months basic. I was told that three of my guys had been killed in an IED in Northern Ireland. And when I got the news, that was the biggest fear I had. If I had a fear, that was it, that one of my recruits would die. And when I heard three had died, I couldn't speak for a week. No noise came out of my mouth whatsoever.
47: Mm.
46: And then I stuttered for 6 months, had a very bad stutter. And then I was hospitalized with shell shock, as it is today. Any sudden noises, I'd jump out of my skin. It was awful. It really was very traumatic. But I, you know, the program was born to help others because nobody was there for me when I was recovering. And I realized that I could help others to recover. And we do a thing called inner healing where we, the Bible says, take captive every thought to make it obedient to Christ. And we actually do that. We take captive those thoughts and reframe the memory, bringing Christ into the memory. I was working with an Iron Man the other day, Chinese lady, beautiful lady, very small, very wiry, in her 60s. She's an Iron Man, you know. She came in, her right finger was bent, this little bit of the finger was bent that way, almost at a 45 degree. And we were talking about healing and healing of memories, and she'd always had some issues with her mum, and she needed to forgive her mum. And as we were praying, the finger, and it had been like that for years, as we were praying, the finger straightened out. In all three of our views, my prayer partner and myself and her watched the finger straighten out as she forgave her mom.
45: What do we get wrong about healing today, like in the church and across all denominations broadly? Because I know that there's a lot of Christians out there who say, yeah, I believe God can heal, but I don't see it.
46: Mm-hmm.
45: And I hear about a leg growing out on the sidewalk, you know, like, and that's kind of like, but is that an optical illusion or my lower back was hurt? But you're saying, no, I've seen like dramatic healings. And so why aren't we seeing it or in generalizing, and why, and what do we get wrong about healing?
46: Well, I would say we are seeing it. I've seen so many healings. That's why I've written so many books. I've seen so many. I wish I'd recorded every one of them, but you know, we've had some amazing ones lately, and often they come in later. I had an email a couple of weeks ago from somebody, a daughter. I'd prayed for her dad 20 years ago. He'd had a heart attack, and we prayed specifically that his heart would be, that he would have the heart of a teenager. And here we are 20 years later. She texted me to say, I know you don't know this, but after my dad had the heart attack, they looked at his heart and said, you've got a heart of a teenager 20 years ago. And I finally found out just what I was feeling a little low.
45: Yeah, what were you on that one?
46: Yeah, I know. Well, what's the matter with these people? I don't know why they do that. But it's a great question. So, you know, it's yes, no, or later. I believe something always happens when we pray. I know people die. You know, obviously, I know people, a lot of people I've prayed for have died. I've known a lot of people in combat who've died horrific deaths. And I've also known a lot of people who've had beautiful deaths. But that's the mystery. I mean, when I'm at the pearly gates again for the second time, I'm going to have my hands on my hips and say, you know, what's the guy there? Paul? Peter? No, Peter. I get them all muddled up. Getting too old for this. No. Senior moment. Peter, you know, what the heck? You know, and that's the mystery. It's such a mystery.
45: When you pray for healing, so is there not a, I don't want to say there's a formula, obviously, because we know it's not, but like, how do you, when someone comes in and says, hey, I would love some healing prayer, right? Mm-hmm. Are there different ways to do it, or do you just listen and say, God, what do you want to do, and then just ask God to heal them?
46: Pretty much both, but listen, love, and pray. So do you know how I listen? I'll teach you how I listen. That's how I listen, so I can't speak. But I want to know what the issue is as far as possible. If I don't understand the disease, I'll look it up. So I want to see it. I'm visual. If they've seen their x-rays or MRIs, I want to see a copy of it, or I want them to describe what the cancer looks like, what the arthritis looks like. I want to get a mindset so I can pray into the nuclei of the issue, of the cancer, of the disease. I always ask what happened a year to 18 months before the issue manifested. You know, Was there a trauma involved? And we often we pray into that trauma being the primary, and the secondary is the cancer. If the other way around, excuse me. So if we remove the trauma, the cancer has nothing to grow on, and leaves. But I'm very specific praying for cancer. The Bible talks about Jesus having a pretty bad

0: the extraordinary thing is and the mystery is, we never know. You know, people die, but also people get resurrected. Yeah. I had a woman this week from our church who 5 years ago had been diagnosed with cancer of the abdomen, riddled. And we had prayed. She went back and it had gone. And she let me know a couple of weeks ago because she reached the 5 year mark and is totally cured.
1: A nation in a fight for its existence becomes a model of hope, community, and innovation. So how does Israel thrive despite its constant struggles?
2: I think Israel may be the most resilient country in the world.
1: From integrating youth into national service to companies supporting working parents.
2: We do a better job of maximizing human potential.
1: Explore a culture built on belonging.
3: It's this incredible sense of we are home.
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1: Join CBN's Gordon Robertson to discover Israel's true innovation, its people.
3: We are not going to be normal. We are going to be exceptional.
5: And I think that is the genius of Israel.
6: Perception of just the number of people that you have seen healed as you've prayed?
0: None at all. People ask me that a lot. What's your percentage of... I'm trying
7: to compare you to some of the other greats we've had on the show. See where you rank.
0: Yeah. You know, going back to this 20 years of not even knowing that this person had the heart of a teenager, I have no idea. Mm-hmm. But when they do come in, we've had a lot lately, the abdomen, another guy who had urethral cancer, that was a rough one. I can't really tell you that story because it's a bit graphic, as I've shared with you earlier, so we won't touch that one. But, you know, it's astounding what God can do. And we need to be reminded that he's still in the business of healing.
7: Yeah.
0: However, some people die. And we've got to get used to that too, yeah. Sadly.
7: And I know this hit some. I mean, you had mentioned that you had just had some surgery. And yeah. I'm curious, is that ever weird or ironic when people are like, I'm the great healer, but I'm currently recovering for... Or also, I imagine when you were going through the swine flu incident, right? Was there any tension of like, Lord, I've prayed for all these people and yet here I am like,
0: First of all, I'm not the great healer. He is the great healer, without a doubt. I'm not a healer. I'm not a healer. God does the healing, really. We need to get that straight. I wasn't well enough to process that with the swine flu. I didn't know what was going on. It was that bad. I was intubated and put into a controlled coma. I remember saying goodbye to my wife, which was rough. But the doctors telling her that I wasn't going to live. They were very point blank saying, that's it. Get ready. And I didn't have a living will, and they didn't know what they were going to do, So,
7: I'm so glad you're okay.
0: Yeah, but me too, yeah. The recent surgery was a piece of cake. It really was. It was extraordinary. It hurt, but...
7: Given all the accidents stuff you had, I'm wondering if you have a really good health insurance or some sort of good plan that you get to go.
0: Well, we have three companies that look after me.
7: Also, before we leave the... I want to ask you about the spiritual dynamic of maybe some spiritual warfare components of this, but I'm curious... With healing, is there a component we know? There's a lot of, I've heard pastors say different things on this, but some people say like God obviously does not desire any of these illnesses, mm-hmm. right? But he will use them. And do you find that when you counsel people who come in and have some sort of ailment, right? It's not a rejoice in my suffering only. Is there an element where you tell them, hey, like is God inviting you to look at something while you're in this process of contending for, like, is this forced rest? How do you kind of help people process that kind of narrative?
0: Trusting in the Lord and how I respond to what they're saying. Again, grasping the disease, what it looks like, and also the history, is cause and effect. So it's not Mrs. Smith in bed number 6 with cancer. Smith is Smith her entire life, her whole background, her whole makeup, her whole faith system. And, to take that a step further, when people of Jewish faith come for healing, and they get healed, by golly, it's so exciting. There's a great story of a woman who came into my picture frame shop, threw the door open and stood there with her hands on her hips and said, I've come here as a last resort. It was great. I said, I guess the framers in Fairfield County are rubbish. I'm not here for framing, I'm here for healing. Extraordinary situation.

0: situation. She had been hit by a drunk driver, had a TBI, traumatic brain injury. Her pupils were tiny, and she'd talk to you and then forget and just drift away. Like, didn't know what she was talking about. It was that bad.
1: Wow.
0: Her husband was a physician. I said, I can't pray with you now. I'm busy, but tomorrow lunchtime I'll go to the church. We prayed. Next day she called me up freaking out. Her eyes were normal, and she was very frightened. So she came with her husband, who's Jewish. She's a Christian. We went to the church, and she started telling me how frightened she was of God and what had happened. Real fear. Then her husband said, you know, I've taken my wife to 3 top neurologists in this country. They couldn't do anything. Who's Jesus? Is a Jewish physician saying, who's Jesus? And I was like, well, he's gentle, meek, and mild. It was pathetic way before I was ordained. I can't believe I said what I said. It was really, really bad. You know, it's like a 6-year-old. Yeah, he's a loving Jesus. He loves you, you know. Gee, I tell you, it was awful. Anyway, moves me to talk about it today. So I told him who I thought he was. Because he'd seen his wife cured, literally cured of a TBI, he said, I want him in my life. And I don't know if you've ever had a Jewish physician saying, I want Jesus. Well, all I could say is, would you like to get on your knees? He said, absolutely. He got on his knees. We did the sinner's prayer. He gave his life to Christ. He was crying. She was crying. I was crying. It was a big tear fest, and we hugged each other to life. It was lovely. I mean, the outcome of that was extraordinary because he invited me to his practice. On Wednesdays, I was transitioning from the frame shop to full-time ministry. And I'd sold the frame shop at that point. And so Wednesdays, for weeks, months, I would go to his practice, and the receptionist, would hand me a list of 8 people, and I'd spend my day praying for his patients. He's a Jewish physician sending his chronic patients for healing prayer. I mean, come on.
2: That's going to cost him some business, right?
0: Yes, no, sure, yeah, yeah. Yeah, and that didn't cover insurance, you know. And not one of them made a donation.
1: Well, I'm just curious because you said recently you've seen a lot of healing.
0: Yeah, yeah.
1: Why do you think that is? Does it really feel like there's an uptick right now?
0: Absolutely, absolutely, yeah, yeah. We do go through seasons of just going through it, and people – lives are changed because we're putting into the positive rather than the negative, you know. And I know that something happens when we pray. Again, not everybody comes back to tell us what happened, but something's going on. I think Aslan is on the move.
1: Mm-hmm.
0: He's not a tame lion, but he's a kind lion. I love those words in
1: Chronicles of.
0: Thank you, that one. Yes.
1: Chronicles of Narnia.
0: Liam Neeson said it. I didn't say it quite right. He's not a tame lion, but he's a kind lion. He says it so beautifully, you know. He really does. But, you know, I think we've got to remember that this is all about love, without a doubt. And I've got to tell you something I learned recently, 2 things. One is when you cry, take your thumb, take your tears, and anoint yourself with the tears. Women in Jesus' time would have bottles and they'd collect their tears. And there's stories about, you know, they're pouring the tears onto the feet of Christ. But the other thing is we are programmed to go into negative places. The older we get, we have a negative default. We've got to stop that, you know? What I tell people is to seek first the kingdom of God. How can we do that, seeking first the kingdom of God? We can do it by stopping when we realize we're going off kilter, when we're off piste, as they say, we're on skiing. What we do is we stop, we smile, a grimpy smile. We tilt our head back and say, thank you, God, this is reminding me of you. Think about the next time somebody cuts you off. You know, I bless them. I used to bless them in a different way. I won't tell you how I did that.
2: The different finger that was straightened out, right?
0: Correct, yeah, yeah. First time I did it with 2, but that's an English way. But now I bless them. You know, it makes me feel good. But honestly, this it's not a technique. It's a reminder of seeking first the kingdom of God. You smile, stop, and look up. Thank you, God. And that can help with addictions. It can help with negative thinking, depression, it can help with many, many things to be reminded to seek first the kingdom of God, even in grief.
1: Wow. Yeah.
3: Is there a spiritual war going on around us? Are angels and demons real? Let's investigate.
4: And I was struck that all throughout history, the vast majority of cultures not only believed in evil spirits, but believed in possessions.
5: And every major religion believes in angels.
6: The question isn't, is there a spiritual world? The question is, which spirit is the most powerful?
5: I kept hearing,
7: stop, don't go there.
5: And within a matter of minutes, a bomb went off.
4: All of a sudden, we hear this guttural sounding voice come out of her in the back.
8: Your mumbo jumbo, where's the bell?
9: 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My heart started supernaturally. No CPR, no medicine.
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1: Yeah. Mm. And I just want to ask you, because, you know, as someone who has known you now for a while, there have been many times that my family has been interceding and praying for healing for you. And what is it like? I mean, you have had, you described your near-death experiences, but, you know, you've been in and out of the hospital, unfortunately, pretty frequently the past couple of years. So what is it like for you? You have a whole healing ministry.
0: Yeah.
1: And there are times I personally feel like, I'm like, Lord, you can't take Nigel. Then who's going to heal us? Like,
0: I know God
1: heals us, but like, who is going to give help us pray? Mm-hmm. I mean, because my family goes to you all the time, as does the whole community around the church I grew up in. Mm-hmm. And, but it is just interesting that I feel like you have had an unusual amount of health issues, and your whole ministry is healing and divine healing. And you have had so many times in your life where you have needed it too.
0: Yes. And I walk with a cane, mm-hmm. and I have an electric scooter. Who was it, Jacob, who wrestled? Was it Jacob? Yeah. I'm a bit like Jacob. I mean, you know, I'm a Marine. I'm not happy with my body, but it's not my body. It's my mind and faith. You know, I have various issues with my body. Just had back surgery, but that healed nicely. But of course, 3 days after that, something else went. You know, I'm not quite past my sell by date. Well, I like to think I'm not, but I wonder if I am.
1: You're not.
0: But it keeps throwing me back.
2: Like a fine wine.
0: Yeah, there we go. Thank you, sir. Thank you. Yeah. But, you know, it's humbling. It really is. And it's such a mystery, my own walk. But it's reminded me of our vulnerabilities. And quite frankly, being in hospital for so long taught me a lot about how not to visit people in hospital. People would put their feet on my bed. People would sit on my bed. And when you're paralyzed and somebody sits in your bed, it's horrific. It's frightening, particularly if your stomach is a bit wonky, you get seasick. You know, when they first started to sit me up, I'd get seasick. Ill, I'd throw up, and I thought I'd be spending the rest of my life on my back. And they would give me seasick pills to get me back upright. And then I had to learn how to walk, talk, eat, swallow, drink. I mean, you know, even drinking from a straw, I had to learn how to relearn how to do that.
2: I'm curious. You know, as a priest too, you get to be with people on their kind of final moments this side of heaven.
0: Yeah.
2: Have you found, is there any common patterns, or do you have any observations about when you're with people in those final moments? Like, what are they saying? You know, we'll say the lucid ones, right? Because I know I've talked to priests and say, well, Ryan, a lot of them are really kind of checked out, but you've had a few interesting experiences.
0: I sure have. Nasty ones in combat, horrific ones in combat. I think probably the most beautiful death I've witnessed, which is a funny thing to say, but it was a chap called Harry. It was a brand new facility, rehab facility, and I'd been with the staff, which is really what the parish is, in this facility in Danbury, Connecticut. And I got a phone call 4 o'clock in the afternoon on a Sunday. They called me up and said, we can't find a real priest, you know, because I wasn't ordained at that point, but we need somebody to come our first death in this facility. So I go to the nurse's station, they said, Harry's in whatever room. I go down, I walk in, full of people, walk straight up to Harry and start praying in the name of Jesus. Everybody left. And then only the wife and the daughter were left. And the wife comes up to me and said, you didn't ask what faith we are. I thought, oh no, I've been doing the Jesus thing, and he's Jewish. And he's like, no, you know, messed up at Mumford, you idiot. And beating myself up. And then she said, the redemption was, she said that, 2 weeks before they were in hospital, a certain person of a certain denomination walked into the bed next to her, the patient in the bed next to her husband. They found out he wasn't of the same faith, slammed his book together, and stormed out in rage, in anger. And during that time, the death rattle started going, and we knew it was time. And I said to his wife, I think we need to go and be with him. Beautiful death. I held his right hand and put my left hand on his forehead. I was very specific. I said, Lord, take this man home, take him by the hand. And I watched his left hand just do this. It just kept going. It just kept going. Both his wife and I, the daughter I think had left at this point, and the hand just kept going. And then boom, spat up and he was dead. absolutely beautiful. I watched God take his soul. Now, the PS to that was, because it was the first death, they didn't know what to do in the facility. I was with him for another 3 hours. This guy was 92. It's okay to die. Mm-hmm. The family were beside themselves. They were grieving, hollering, wailing, probably about 25 people, I think, if my memory serves me right. They were just broken. And it's okay, it's 95. But the takeaway for me was so sweet. So his wife comes up to me when I'm leaving, and she said, I hope you're there when I die.
11: Aww.
0: Isn't that beautiful? That I said, I probably won't be, but I know who will be. No. It was sweet. It was, you know, that was a beautiful death. I mean, to watch somebody taken by the hand, you know, just kept going. You know, I watched death in the process.
2: What do you say to when you take someone by the hand and it's like, and you know, it's like, you both kind of know it's time. Like, what do you say to someone to encourage them? You know, because I love how you just, you know, because you've been able to visit twice. You know, so you're like, hey, I can tell you from experience, it's where you're going. It's great.
11: That's you're going to like that's it. Exactly, 5-star Yelp review. Yeah.
0: Yes. it is such a gift to be able to honestly talk about that because people are thrilled because they're frightened of death, of the unknown. And I can tell you about it. I've been there. I know. Been there, done that, seen the movie, got the bumper sticker. You know, it would make a great movie, by the way. But anyway, you know, it gives one courage and confidence and the loved ones also to know that it's okay to die when it's your turn. Mm-hmm. It's okay, obviously not prematurely, but it's beautiful.
2: Hold their hand and just encourage them, say, you know, God loves you. And
0: giving them permission is huge. You know, I remember years ago I went to a farm that was having chronic problems. The mother was dying. She was French resistance during World War II. She was a pistol. My gosh, was she ever tough as nails. And she said, I want to die now. Just bless me and let me go. And the daughter was there. No, don't let my mum die. And it was very difficult because there was this pull and push situation. I shall never forget that because it was really awkward. Because normally in that case, if the daughter wasn't there, she would have gone without a doubt. She was ready, you know. But I think it's very important for loved ones, for us to give a loved one permission to go. It's probably the best gift you can give anybody because they hang on. I know my dad hung on for me when he died for about 3 hours. I got there in time, told him I loved him. He rolled his eyes. Okay, Dad, thanks. Yeah, no, stiff upper lip.
2: Oh, I can't do it. No.
0: Oh, I'm not going to tell you I love you, but because I'm dying, it's so British. What, you know? When I talk about it, it cracks me up. That was my
2: jolly
0: dad.
2: Jolly good.
0: Yes. Okay, son. I think he would have patted me on the head, you know, if he could have done. But you got to laugh, you know? You got to laugh. But to have good grief, I when I do funerals, I often mention Charlie Brown and Lucy and Peanuts. You know, Lucy was a bit upset with Charlie Brown and said, good grief, Charlie Brown. You know, she's at the end of a tether. And I think we need to have good grief. We need to learn how to grieve well. The church does a lousy job teaching people how to grieve, and we need to grieve. And to be honest, what I've learned, you know, denial, anger, bargaining, depression, acceptance, Kubler-Ross is very important. But what I've acknowledged is that to speak out the grief, if you're feeling sad, I'm feeling sad, God, and it really helps to take that issue away from one.
2: Wow.
0: I could go on for another 3 hours.
2: I know. I don't want this. I was just thinking
11: about when my mom passed, and you shared that with my family about grieving well and just how encouraging it was.
0: Yeah. Your mom, such a dear soul. We were 2 days apart. We were twins. Loved her very much. Delightful soul and so much faith. No wonder you've got the mojo. I was thinking this morning when I was praying, how can I get mojo into this? And there it is.
11: There we go.
0: How can I tell you you've got the mojo? Because you do. I mean, you know, your parents are incredible people. They really are. And, you know, to minister to your mom, I remember that time we all gathered to lay hands on her. I shall never forget that. She was so resilient and in a sense, ready. I mean, she didn't fear at all. Sorry, I don't want to upset you.
11: Hang on.
0: Remember what you're going to do. Take your thumb. And make the sign of the cross. It's reminding us, thank you, God, this is reminding me of you.
2: Mm-hmm. Mm-hmm. Amen. Mm-hmm. I know. I hope my house is New Year's in heaven. I'm in a different area.
0: Mine's the glass one, number eight.
11: You want I just got to ask if you saw your neighbors.
2: Saw the list, too, of who's in there. I was wondering if you checked a few names for us.
0: Well, you're in it. Well, wait a minute. Yeah, down the bottom, it's, right. It's in the appendix. You're in the appendix.
2: I'm on
0: But wait a minute, the appendix had been removed. No, you were definitely in the book. Yeah. Do you know, just as a quick aside, if I can, I don't know what the time limit is here, but when I first preached from the wheelchair, I'd mentioned that the Book of Life, and I'd looked around. I looked at everybody in this congregation looking up and down the row, reminding them that they're in the Book of Life. And one guy, when I pointed at him, well, I was pointing at everybody, you're in the Book of Life, you're in the Book of Life, he fell off his chair and wept. And he was with the some cult out in somewhere, I forget the name of the group, but he had been expelled from that particular religion for some reason. And he was written out of the Book of Life. And here I am saying, you're in the Book of Life. And he came to me in tears. I wish I could remember the denomination. You'd know it if I said it, mm-hmm. but probably not appropriate that I say it. But his life was so changed in that moment. It was as if it was a word of knowledge that he'd been expelled from this particular group and, you know, written out of the Book of Life, but written back in because I saw him in there.
11: Wow.
0: Yeah.
12: Something has been happening on campuses across the nation.
13: I'll never forget what I saw.
14: We did not plan this at all. What in the world is happening?
13: Thousands of students around this body of water.
14: I don't know, I'm just in awe of God.
15: Gen Z has been written off. They're not the generation that's, you know, following the standards.
14: Honestly, I would just post and post and post and make sure that it looked like everything was okay when deep down it wasn't.
16: People hate on college students, Gen Z, so much, saying there's no hope for Gen Z.
17: I think they've had everything the world has to offer, and they're done with it.
12: You all are a part of a generation that God is sparking revival, and it is spreading.
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11: I love that.
2: Mm. Well, Father, we do have to let you go. Oh, not in any of the ways we've talked about.
0: Yeah. But well, let's have another 5 minutes.
2: I'm giving you permission to go.
0: Oh, thank you.
2: But we...
0: Wait a minute. Oh, hold me down. I'm being raptured.
2: This is our final segment, which we each prayed for you, and we wrote something down.
0: Thank you.
2: And hopefully it blesses you, or you can redeem it for a cash value.
0: I'd rather, does it come with fries?
2: It does.
0: Oh, I'll have fries. So,
2: and then after that, we'd love you to give a quick plug for your tome.
0: Oh, thank you.
2: Your canon that you've brought with us today.
0: Thank you very much.
2: Sammy, to start.
11: All right. I get the honors of kicking this off.
0: Oh,
11: and
0: what a great tradition.
11: I can't totally remember what I wrote, but I do. I was excited because I definitely heard some of the things that I felt like the Lord put on my heart. I heard you say.
0: Bless you.
11: So,
0: bless you. Thank you.
11: So I... Just as I prayed for you, I felt like the Holy Spirit was saying there is a fresh anointing on your life. And I saw gold dust falling and then your face was glowing. And I just felt like the Lord was saying, expect more. You have seen mighty miracles, but I feel like an unlocking and acceleration is coming, that there is a second act in store for you and God has spared you for a reason. So God bless you.
0: Thank you. That was beautiful. Excuse me.
2: Oh, it's hard to go after Abby.
0: Big boys, yeah. Big boys do cry.
2: Yes. Leviticus 7:8.
0: And it came to pass.
2: And it came to pass, yeah. Right? Yeah. So it's funny. I was praying for you, and I just got the word creed. And I was like, what does that mean, Lord? And then I looked up, and a creed is a set of beliefs which help govern and define one's actions. Hmm. And I felt like God was saying that your life is a creed of sorts to those who watch it, that they see how you operate, they see how you reflect the beliefs of Christ, and you help govern other people's actions. They watch your actions, and they're just so inspired that you are this stable, I think, of creeds, and they go unchanging, and you're just such a blessing that you get to reflect these timeless truths to everybody. And I also saw you holding the shield of faith, and... God just reminding you that your shield is as strong as it's ever been.
0: Thank you.
2: And I also think, too, when Paul writes that, right, he's writing to probably an audience that understands Roman military warfare, and we all have our shields on our side, and that your shield is not just for you, but you are taking darts for everyone under your protection.
0: Thank you.
2: So it's been such a joy and an honor to get to know you, but I just believe your life is a creed that will help govern other people's actions.
0: Bless you both.
2: Thank you. Just proud to know you.
0: Thank you. Likewise. Thank you. Would you pass me that top book?
11: I would.
0: Because in there, I'd forgotten where I put it, actually.
2: What's this?
0: But in here. What's this? Look at this.
11: Wait a minute.
0: It's a miracle.
11: Is this a magic trick?
0: It's a magic trick.
2: Do we have a word for Abby?
0: We'd have a word for Abby.
11: Oh, my goodness. Oh. This has never happened before.
2: We were scheming.
0: Yeah. We had great fun designing this. Do you know what? I forgot where I put it.
11: It's my there like, own where did I put it?
0: I know. It's an inside
11: sneaky
0: job. Yeah. Dear Abby, you are so blessed. Keep up the God work and give him heaven. Thank you for the privilege of being here. Blessings.
11: Aww, that's for you, thank my you. What a yeah lovely surprise.
0: Bless you. Thank you for being part of that.
11: Well, thank you yeah so much for being
2: give him heaven soul.
11: Being yeah with us. Yeah. I'm going to give him heaven. I'm going to make some t-shirts.
0: Give him heaven. Absolutely. Yeah, yeah.
2: Would you
0: yeah
2: bless us before we sign off?
0: Absolutely. Father God, thank you for the privilege of talking about your son. And Lord, thank you for my dear friends. I bless you both. Bless this ministry. Great abundance that not thousands but millions of people will come to know the Lord Jesus Christ through this ministry. That lives would be changed, hope would be planted, people would be healed just by listening to the word of Jesus Christ. I know, God, you're still in the business of healing.
2: Yes.
0: And I bless you. May the peace of God that passes all understanding keep our hearts and minds in the knowledge of Jesus Christ and of the love of God. And I bless you in the name of God the Father, God the Son, and God the Holy Spirit. And those at home, I bless you too. Listen, have fun. Enjoy your lives. Have fun. I wish I was told that when I was a kid.
11: Amen. Let's give him heaven.
0: Give him heaven, guys.
2: That's a t-shirt right there. Give him heaven,
0: give
2: boys
0: him heaven. Now, here's the closing moment. Can you say cheerio?
2: Cheerio.
0: Cheerio. Well done. Cheerio, mate.
2: Cheerio.
0: Cheerio, bloke.
11: I'll leave yeah that to y'all. Well, thank you so much. And thank you to Museum of the Bible for hosting us in your beautiful studio here. 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
2: Good night and good luck.
0: Thank you so much.
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25: Well, welcome to the 700 Club. President Trump warns the U.S. will soon strike more Iranian nuclear sites. Thousands of centrifuges used for enriching uranium are said to be stored underground near Pyxax Mountain.
26: Well, inside Iran, authorities are targeting a Christian church in Tehran. CBN News Middle East correspondent Paul Petit reports from Jerusalem.
27: U.S. forces struck Iran for the 11th consecutive night as Washington continues its campaign against Tehran. U.S. Central Command says American aircraft struck Iranian military sites, degrading Iran's ability to threaten shipping in the Strait of Hormuz. Iranian media reported explosions in Bushehr, home to Iran's nuclear power plant. While increasing pressure on Iran, President Trump met with Lebanese President Joseph Aoun at the White House. The meeting followed rare direct talks between Lebanon and Israel after months of fighting with the Iranian-backed Hezbollah terrorist group. Trump said Washington is committed to helping Lebanon.
3: And we're going to help it. We're going to help it a lot. As you know, there's a Hezbollah problem.
27: Trump also addressed Iran, saying Tehran wants negotiations because they are, in his words, getting decimated. But for now, the attacks will continue.
3: Until they're ready to meet in a meaningful way, we have no interest in even.
27: Trump said the United States will soon target the area near Pickaxe Mountain, a fortified underground site near one of Iran's primary nuclear enrichment facilities. The Wall Street Journal reports Israeli intelligence believes Iran has moved thousands of centrifuges used to enrich uranium into tunnels there.
3: We'll be hitting that area pretty soon. And very heavily. We follow the material. That's where the action is.
27: The president also warned Iran's Houthi allies against disrupting shipping in the Red Sea, saying the United States will take care of business if the group attempts a blockade. At least two vessels carrying Saudi oil reportedly turned around in the Red Sea Tuesday after the Houthis made their threat. The U.S. military identified two more soldiers who died over the weekend. Sergeant Michael Emmanuel Swinton, a 30-year-old father from Fayetteville, North Carolina, was killed in Iraq July 19th. Officials also confirmed Sergeant Angel S. Rampersad, 28, of Ozone Park, New York, who was killed in an Iranian attack on a U.S. base in Jordan. President Trump is scheduled to attend the dignified transfer of the fallen service members at Dover Air Force Base in Delaware today.
3: I'll be going to Dover for something that I feel is it's a great honor for me to do it.
27: At the same time, the administration has approved a civilian nuclear cooperation deal with Saudi Arabia worth tens of billions of dollars. The agreement would give American companies a key role in Saudi Arabia's nuclear development and could allow uranium enrichment on Saudi soil. The deal does not include Saudi normalization with Israel, drawing concerns it could accelerate a regional nuclear race. Inside Iran, authorities are escalating pressure on Christians. The regime sees Tehran's historical St. Peter Evangelical Church, the country's last remaining Presbyterian church. It sealed the church doors and banned all church gatherings, declaring the property, residence, and two schools state-owned. Several Christian families living on the grounds fled after threats from security forces. Paul Petit, CBN News, Jerusalem.
25: Well, there's a definite crackdown going on against Christians inside of Iran. The church sees you just being sort of the tip of this iceberg. You know, pastors are being arrested, taken away, and let us just pray for our persecuted brothers and sisters in Iran today. Some estimates have the Christian population as high as 2 million, and they need our prayers. They need our support. In other news, Secretary of Defense Pete Hegseth faced strong criticism over the war from Democratic senators yesterday. John Jessup has that story and more from our CBN News Bureau in Washington. John?
4: Thanks, Gordon. The secretary estimates the war now has cost $37.5 billion, and he wants another $67 billion to continue funding the conflict and to build up diminished weapons stockpiles. Senate Democrats expressed outrage at the war and the new request.
5: The administration's efforts have been an utter and complete failure to win this war to this point.
6: Your characterization of this incredible effort as a failure is reckless.
5: I use the word failure to their leaders. You, sir, are the failure.
7: You are asking for unlimited money for bombs when people can't feed their families. And I don't know how this administration intends to defend those decisions to the American people.
6: Not unlimited bombs, Senator. I'm asking for the right bombs at the right time to ensure we can deter our adversaries into the future.
4: Separately, the Pentagon is also asking for $1.5 trillion for the annual defense budget. Well, in New Jersey, revelations that a computer error allowed hundreds of non-citizens to vote in that state's elections. Governor Mikey Sherrill announced the software accidentally added about 6,600 non-citizens to the voter rolls back in 2023 and 2024. The individuals applying for driver's licenses indicated that they were not citizens, but the computer registered them anyway. The governor said about 400 of them actually cast ballots. The White House said the incident highlights the need to pass the Save America Act, which requires voters to show proof of citizenship. Well, religious groups that provide end-of-life care are suing the state of New York. They say the new assisted suicide law violates their freedoms of religion and speech. CBN medical reporter Lori Johnson has more.
1: 10 plaintiffs, including the Carmelite System for the Aged and Infirm, the Little Sisters of the Poor, and the Dominican Sisters of Hawthorne, are trying to stop New York's assisted suicide law before it takes effect August 5th.
8: They want to be able to continue to do what they've done for over 100 years and provide that compassionate, loving, Christ-focused care to these patients without having to sacrifice their religious beliefs to do so.
1: Governor Kathy Hochul said the law safeguards the right to bodily autonomy by giving patients with less than 6 months to live the option of taking life-ending medication. New York is the 14th state to allow assisted suicide, but is said to be one of the worst when it comes to religious freedom.
9: New York's assisted suicide law allows some medical providers to opt out of administering the life-ending drugs for religious reasons, but the state still requires them to counsel terminally ill patients about every option, which will include suicide, and means workers must help the patients meet the requirements for it.
8: If they're not willing to prescribe the drugs themselves, they have to help the patient find somebody else who will do that.
1: Mother Marie Edwards said, "Our calling is to offer comfort, prayer, and loving medical care, not death." Bishop John Barr called assisted suicide a grave moral failure that puts those suffering at risk of abuse and manipulation. Sister Justina Oseko said, "New York is trying to force us to help our residents commit suicide. That is something we will never do. Violating the law, however, could threaten the very existence of their ministries."
8: And that includes fines for every time they refuse to refer somebody or help them obtain assisted suicide drugs. It also could include some jail time. There are criminal sanctions that could be imposed, and professional sanctions for any doctors who refuse to prescribe these drugs or who refuse to refer people to receive these drugs.
1: The nuns and others are petitioning New York's federal court for an interim injunction and ultimately permanent protection to care for terminally ill patients without being forced to take part in or even discuss suicide. Lori Johnson, CBN News.
4: All right. Thank you, Lori. Gordon?
25: I don't understand the current trend in our culture where we're trying to enforce some kind of cultural norm that violates individual conscience. It really doesn't make any sense to me. In our Constitution, in the Bill of Rights, there is the free exercise of religion, and it's one of the founding principles. And to force nuns, Catholic nuns, to participate or educate on assisted suicide, it violates their conscience, and it violates their freedom of religion. I don't understand a legislature that would enforce that or try to put that forward. It just doesn't make any sense to me. It just strikes me as completely un-American and completely against the liberty that our nation was founded upon. It's going to go through the court system. My prediction, it'll be just like the provisions regarding providing for abortion services or the provisions that you have to agree with gay marriage in order to adopt a child or have adoption services. It's a famous case out of Philadelphia. But it shouldn't have to happen. You shouldn't have to take your own government to court. The government needs to be reserved on these issues. And all Americans need to recognize the freedom of conscience is fundamental to us as a people, that we get to believe or we get to not believe, and we get to choose what our belief is. And that's part of who we are. We should always celebrate that. And particularly when you're caring for the dying, that is such an incredible ministry. And if you're not doing it unto the Lord, well, you're not going to be doing it. It's an incredible ministry that they're doing. Let's honor them. Let's protect them. And right now, let's pray for them and pray for success in their struggle. The fact that they've been forced to file suit just shows you how far the government has overreached here.
10: Ashley?
26: Well, up next, it started with a love story in Ukraine that spread to the highlands of Papua New Guinea. Meet the couple who left everything behind to build a ministry that continues to change countless lives, coming up. And later on, families are under attack with dysfunction and divorce rates on the rise. Find out how you can fight for your home and your children. That's ahead on today's show.
12: We also had members who fought in the war to fight for the cause of liberty.
13: Making sure that army is staffed and supplied. He's able to identify British intelligence agents and send that information on to Washington. After they've served in the army, they look forward to a government which gives to bigotry no sanction, to persecution no assistance.
14: Washington's words are powerful because they express an idea of a world that's different from the one everybody grew up in.
15: This ideal of religious freedom is going to be part of the government, but is it really meant for everyone?
13: Is this going to be a place where you can be free to say what you want about God

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4: 15 years ago, a young Ukrainian couple left everything behind to begin a ministry on a South Pacific island. Their journey of faith and sacrifice continues to change countless lives. George Thomas brings us the story from the highlands of Papua New Guinea.
5: In 2011, Ira and Zhenya Konstantinik arrived in one of the most remote places on Earth, far from Ukraine and modern conveniences. They stepped into the jungles of Papua New Guinea with little more than faith and a belief that this is where God had called them to be.
6: For the first week, it was so romantic, you know, everything was so exciting. Here I am, a mission in Papua New Guinea.
5: The reality became harsher than anything they imagined.
6: And then we all got sick. So romantic period was done. I had to wash clothes, I had to get up in the morning, make a fire. I grow my own food, which I have no idea how to, and have a toddler, and I don't speak the language that people speak.
5: No electricity, running water, or toilet. Just a small hut surrounded by jungle.
7: We were so poor as missionaries. We didn't even have the money to buy a mattress.
8: In 2011, Zhenya, Ira, and their two-year-old son, Matvi, landed here on the shores of the Yonki Dam in the highlands of Papua New Guinea. Their home, which was basically a hut made of bamboo and leaves, was right around the bend of this lake. That first year as missionaries was no walk in the park.
6: Rats were crawling under our blankets, on our legs, bellies.
5: Then came a moment Ira says she'll never forget. She woke up in the middle of the night, lit a lantern, and looked at her son.
6: I saw that his face was covered in ants. They were coming out of his nose, his ears, his mouth, everything. His white face, I couldn't see his skin. It was all completely covered in ants.
5: Long before that night in Papua New Guinea, a teenage girl in Ukraine had a dream.
6: I felt the Lord is speaking to me. You have to leave your place, Ukraine, Kyiv, and go on full-time missionary.
5: She added another prayer.
6: And I told God, Lord, either you give me a husband who is a missionary or I won't be married. I wanted a husband who will be so crazy for God as I am or even more.
5: A year later, she met Zhenya. At the time, his life looked very different.
7: Before I met Christ, I was living a very troubled life. I loved to fight, smoked, drank alcohol, sold drugs, stole, and was involved in gang activity.
5: Then everything changed. The former street fighter became a missionary. And when he met Ira,
7: I really, really, really liked her for who she was, both inside and out. And that same day, I knew she was the woman God had brought into my life.
6: Oh, man, I couldn't speak. He looked so handsome with his curly hair and blue eyes and dark skin.
5: They first served in Russia before sensing a new calling, Papua New Guinea, a place neither had ever seen.
7: I didn't even know where Papua New Guinea was.
5: Not everyone supported their decision.
6: They told me, look at yourself. What if you fail? What if you get sick? What if you get eaten, you know? In Papua New Guinea, there are people who eat people.
5: After the birth of their daughter in Ukraine, Ira says she found herself questioning whether she could return. Then something changed. She says her love for the Papua people had grown deeper than she ever imagined.
6: For the first time in my life, I could feel just a tiny bit of God's love for them, how God feels for them, how God's heart is broken for them. In an instant moment, I knew I'm going back. And not only I'm going back, I will never call Ukraine my home again. I will call Papua New Guinea my home.
5: 15 years later, that decision still shapes every part of their lives. The family now lives on land known as Promised Land. Years ago, local businessman Bumogaru donated the property after believing God told him to give it to the missionaries.
9: I'm so glad I did, because I've seen how God has used the land to bear so much fruit.
5: What was once an overgrown field is now home to a thriving ministry. They opened their home to children with nowhere else to go.
6: When we moved to Promised Land, we took in 11 boys from the street.
5: Today, their family includes biological and adopted children.
10: It just feels like home. We were here our entire lives.
11: God will always provide for those who serve him.
5: Plus, countless young people who have passed through their doors.
6: We bought clothes for them, paid their school fees. They started to call us for the first time, Mom and Dad.
12: Let's go to lesson 19.
5: Life at Promised Land is rarely boring.
13: Is that a poisonous snake?
14: Yes.
13: Are you serious?
14: Yeah.
5: During our visit, homeschool lessons briefly stopped when Matvi stepped outside, killed a snake with his bow and arrow, and then returned to class as if nothing had happened. Then there are the stories of changed lives.
6: There is a girl right there. Her mom tried to kill her 3 times. She tried to abort her.
5: Another young woman named Elena came to Ira and Zhenya years ago when her mother could no longer care for her. Today, she is part of the family.
15: If it wasn't for them, I would not be a Christian today. I would not be where I am now. Mama Ira has taught me how to be close to Jesus, how to read the Bible, how to hear his voice. We used to hang out as little children. Now we've grown up. And we still hang out.
5: They started a church on the property and planted others in remote parts of Papua New Guinea.
7: This place has become our home, and we are truly happy. We are grateful to live here and serve God by serving others.
5: Zhenya's ministry often takes him far beyond the church walls. During our visit, I followed him to a local jail where he distributed food, handed out Bible tracts, and shared a message of hope. We also traveled deep into the jungle to meet the leaders of 2 rival tribes once locked in conflict. Along with supplies to help rebuild damaged homes, he brought a message of reconciliation and forgiveness.
9: Our 2 tribes had been fighting each other for a long time. Then Zhenya and the pastors from Promised Land visited us and encouraged us to stop the conflict.
5: Although Papua New Guinea is now home,
16: pray for Ukraine.
5: Ukraine is never far from their hearts. It's on their vehicles, on their clothing, and in their prayers.
7: Our church faithfully prays for Ukraine on a regular basis.
6: I pray, I cry, I text my mom, I check on her. It's hard.
5: Whether she's leading a Bible study for young people, ministering to women in the community, or like on this particular day, stitching up a man's injured finger, Ira is always finding ways to serve.
6: Touch your people, Lord.
5: But if you ask her, her most important ministry is caring for her family at home.
17: Amen.
5: And around Promised Land.
18: Stop cooking so good, Mom.
5: I know, stop it. All the ice creams, homemade ice creams. She's known for more than her servant's heart.
6: Yes, I love to bake and cook.
5: Her cooking and baking have become legendary.
6: People need bread. Not just spiritual bread, but physical bread. Ask people who live with us. They remember our bread. They remember our ice cream. They remember our pizza.
5: Now, after years of worshiping in a small, open-air structure, a larger church is rising, a visible reminder of how far this journey has come. From a hut with rats and ants to a thriving ministry serving families, children, and villages across Papua New Guinea. For Ira and Jenya, the lesson learned over the years is surprisingly simple.
7: True happiness doesn't come from living a comfortable life. It comes from giving of yourself, serving others, and witnessing the transformation that takes place in their lives.
6: Jesus is enough and he is everything.
5: 15 years after leaving Ukraine, that faith and the love story that started it all continues to carry them forward. George Thomas, CBN News, reporting from the highlands of Papua New Guinea.
4: If you ever have a dream about going into the mission field, that's what Ira had as a teenager. She had a dream, and she followed that dream. She said, I wanted to order my life around that, and I want to find a husband who's just as crazy for God as I am. And together they went out and started this great adventure. And you see the results. Was it hard? Yes. Were there a lot of struggles along the way? Yes. But you see the fulfillment, the purpose that they have to bring the good news. We need to finish the Great Commission, and we can do it in our generation. If enough people, just like Ira, get that dream and then respond to it. Don't just stuff it down. Don't listen to all the naysayers, but say, yes, I want to follow what God has for me. When you do that, I promise you, there will be an adventure of a lifetime. I had a dream. I wasn't a teenager. I had a dream. I responded to that dream, and boy, am I ever glad I did. What a great adventure awaits. Let us resolve that if we don't go, we can at least send. If you want to know more about Promised Land, there's a link on cbnnews.com in this story where you can go to their Facebook page or their YouTube page, and you can find out more about their wonderful adventure, and you too can be a part of it. That's a wonderful thing. Again, if you can't go, you can send, and so make sure you're supporting anyone who is trying to complete this wonderful Great Commission. Ashley?
14: They're amazing people of God. All right, everyone. Well, up next, why some families repeat the same mistakes generation after generation, what they have in common, and what they need to break the cycle. 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
14: God first established the family unit in the book of Genesis, and since then, it's become one of the devil's primary targets. In her new book, Warring for Your Family, Deborah Giles explains how Christians can break cycles of trauma, restore relationships, and cultivate a blessing that will last for generations.
0: Author and gifted Bible teacher Deborah Giles has been in ministry for decades. As a mother of four grown sons, Deborah has made it her mission not only to care for her children physically and emotionally, but also spiritually. Deborah's latest book is Warring for Your Family. She addresses the critical need for family restoration and provides a hands-on action plan.
14: Well, I'm so excited to say that the amazing and anointed Deborah Giles is in the studio with us this morning. Deborah, thank you so much for coming back to the program.
1: Thank you so much for having me. Just a joy to be back.
14: We love having you. We love talking to you. But we are talking about your newest book. It's called Warring for Your Family, Restore God's Vision for Healing, Unity, and Generational Blessing. You talk about in the book, the family unit is, quote, humanity's core foundation, and we couldn't agree more. What is God's plan and intent for the family?
1: I believe that God's original plan was for the family unit to last for generations in just humility and gentleness towards one another, unity. I think that is very, very important in today's society. We're seeing a lot of discord in families, a lot of contention, miscommunication. Yeah. So as we circle back to his original plan, I think it's going to bring more families together.
14: Yeah. Well, you talk about a lot about like spiritual warfare. You know, what are some of maybe the primary attacks that the enemy uses against the family unit? One of them, I'm sure, is now is disunity. There's a lot of disunity amongst families, as you just said, but what are some other things that he does?
1: Absolutely. Contention is a big one. Miscommunication, misunderstandings.
14: Yeah.
1: I believe the enemy has really been using that as what I call internal warfare.
14: Internal warfare. Okay, what are some also hidden challenges? Because a lot of people don't even realize that what might be going on in their family is actually spiritual warfare. What are some of those hidden challenges and things that people might just be overlooking but might actually be attacks from the enemy?
1: Absolutely. I think one of the biggest things is when we see adverse behavior. And we're looking at the person and not looking behind what is the root of that particular thing. What is making that person actually act like that?
14: Wow.
1: Is it, you know, an attack directly from the enemy, or is it a generational curse that has been passed through? It could be also generational trauma.
14: Yeah. Well, that's one of the many things that you talk about in this book is that, you know, as family members, sons and daughters, we don't just inherit like physical traits from our parents or even grandparents or ancestors, but we also inherit maybe some cycles, some unhealthy cycles. How are we able to break free from those things?
1: I think we can break free from those things by first understanding them. What I do, even when I'm teaching on anything related to this subject, is I ask people to go back through the generations and look at the patterns. Sometimes alcoholism may pass from generation to generation. There are times that, you know, it could be anger.

0: Because in order to bring families together, I think the activities, yes, you know, would act as a bonding process for the families.
1: Yeah.
0: You know, many times families are very busy. We, you know, hardly ever sit down to the dinner table together anymore. But I wanted to use something to bring families together. And these activities were one way to do it.
1: I love that. Can you also talk about the power of declaring things? Because that is something that you include in at the end of every chapter.
0: Absolutely. The scripture tells us that when we declare a thing, that it brings it into fruition or establishment. It says, thou shalt decree a thing or declare it, and it shall be so. I believe that's very important that we begin to speak by faith over things that we want to see in our families happen. Even though there may be some negative things that are happening, but we need to begin to speak the positive over that. And as we call those things that be not as though they were, they're going to come.
1: Yeah.
0: They're going to come to pass.
1: Yeah. Speak life. Speak life over those situations. You're also really transparent about your own journey. And you're open about how you were divorced after 25 years of marriage. You know, what has that journey been like for you, you know, moving forward from that? But also, you know, I'm sure there's people out there who are, who have experienced something similar, but maybe are also in the middle of it. What encouragement would you give them?
0: I know for me, it was one of the most difficult choices that I've ever had to make, you know, dealing with the guilt of it. And I was in therapy for 2.5 years. Of course, there was a Christian therapist in my area that really walked me through it and releasing the guilt. And there's a very good book that she recommended to me. It's called Boundaries. That book was, it was a lifesaver, along with lots of prayer and just pushing through. It's definitely going to take some perseverance. I say this, that you can begin again. You know, I had to push through that, but I'm seeing, you know, the results of God's grace and His mercy. So just want to encourage anyone that's been going through that, that God can definitely bring you through it and He can bring you out better on the other side.
1: Amen. He is a redeemer and a restorer.
0: Yes,
1: you know, how are we able to really break the cycle of maybe individuals who are just walking away from the Lord? How can we really pray for children, family members, loved ones, best friends that just aren't following the Lord, but maybe they were raised in it, but they've just chosen to walk away for whatever reason?
0: Absolutely. We've been promised salvation for our families. And that is something that I hold dear to my heart. For many years, I've covered and interceded for family members. So I say this, continue to speak life over the, you know, over their lives and pray that God would bring them out. Even as I'm praying, I'm praying in faith that they're already walking in the kingdom. And that they're already serving God. And no matter what I see, I, you know, there are family members that I pray for decades. And have finally seen them come, you know, into the good graces of God and, you know, just begin to serve Him.
1: Yeah. Well, you don't just talk about breaking curses, but you also talk about building legacies. You know, how are we able to leave an inheritance, a legacy for the next generation within our families?
0: Absolutely. I think as we are thinking about legacies, a lot of times we're thinking about monetary, you know, substances, homes, and, you know, those tangible things that we can leave them. But I think if we can begin to focus on love, we can begin to focus on peace and wisdom. Those things are even more important than the tangible things. Even in my own family, I would like to leave that kind of a legacy. You know, faith. I think about the scripture with Timothy and his mother and his grandmother and, you know, how that faith was passed on. And, you know, if we are intentional about it, then we're definitely going to leave that legacy.
1: Yeah, I love that. It's a beautiful example of scripture. Last thing, I would love for you to just pray. Pray for our audience members, pray for their families, and pray however the Holy Spirit leads you, especially when it comes to breaking curses and leaving legacies for the next generation amongst families.
0: Yes.
1: Yeah.
0: Father, we pray right now that you would begin to cover families and begin to move in families. And we know that families are not perfect
2: none of our families are perfect, yeah. but Father, we pray that you would come in and begin to mend in areas that have been broken and are in need of repair. And Father, we also pray that you would release unconditional love.

0: of, even as you love us, let us begin to love our family members unconditionally. And we pray, Father, that you would bring families together where there has been discord and contention. And we pray, Father, that you would begin to restore the family. In Jesus' name.
1: In Jesus' mighty name. Amen. Amen. Miss Deborah, thank you so much for being with us today. We always love having you. Thank you for this book. I know it's really going to help a lot of people and a lot of families. We love you. Thank you so much.
0: Love you too.
1: Yeah. All right, everyone. Well, Deborah, her new book is called Warring for Your Family. Again, it's by Deborah Giles, and it's available wherever books are sold. Make sure you get your hands on it, guys. Gordon, over to you.
2: Well, still ahead, a homeless widow with five children. She only makes $4 a day. See how you were part of a miracle that gave her family their own home. Well, that's later on today's show.
3: When you're lied to, there's a certain amount of betrayal that takes place. We both came to the realization that there was no hope in this marriage. I just felt the Holy Spirit really impressing in me to look past my own pain and to see how Christ sees her. God was doing something in me and doing something in her.
4: I felt God tell me that I needed to get on my face before him.
3: And it was 3 days after finding out that an affair was taking place, I was able to genuinely forgive. I saw such a clear vision of these chains that were attached to her. And I was like, no, I just want her to be free. And in that moment, God did something so miraculous.
4: I was so sorry for how I had hurt him. I just asked him if he could forgive me, and our marriage has never been the same since then.
3: He took something that was so broken, and because of genuine forgiveness and genuine repentance, he made something so beautiful.
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7: 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Major weather events across the United States. Powerful storms caused heavy flooding from Tennessee to upstate New York. West Virginia's governor declared a state of emergency after some areas saw more than half a foot of rain. And at least two tornadoes touched down in New Jersey. Meanwhile, Tropical Storm Bertha is moving west along the Gulf Coast, bringing high winds to Panama City Beach, Florida. Wednesday's forecast has the storm making landfall today in southeast Louisiana. Well, the CDC reports more than 4,100 cases of a parasitic infection hitting dozens of states. About 300 people have been hospitalized with cyclopariasis since May. Health and Human Services Secretary Robert F. Kennedy Jr. says the outbreak is, quote, under control, and is pushing back on growing criticism after the agency ended its mandatory reporting of cyclopariasis cases last year. Meanwhile, a measles outbreak is causing a nationwide health concern. Infections are surpassing last year's numbers, which were the highest since 1991. Health experts link the outbreak to a decline in vaccinations in recent years. Well, you can always get the latest from CBN News by going to our website at cbnnews.com. Gordon and Ashley will be back with more of the 700 Club right after this.
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2: Well, Margaret's heart shattered daily. She and her five children lived in a cold, cramped home with her mother. Through it all, Margaret kept saying, God will give us a miracle.
12: When Margaret's husband died, his family took their home, leaving her and her five children homeless. They then moved into her mother's house.
13: 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We never get enough rest, and we start every day feeling tired.
12: Margaret works hard to provide for her family, doing various jobs like selling firewood, making charcoal, and farming.
13: 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I want to build us a home, but I know I could never afford it.
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13: I work twice as hard just so I can always give an offering at church. I keep praying and believing God will give us a miracle.
12: Margaret is a beneficiary of Operation Blessing's agriculture program in her community. So when we learned about her struggle at home, your generosity helped build her a brand new house.
13: When the construction started, I was so excited. I cried tears of joy. Now my children no longer cough from the cold or dust, and we breathe the fresh, clean air. Before, no one wanted to go to bed early because it was so uncomfortable. But now, each with our own beds, we sleep in peace, warmth, and comfort. I wake up feeling rested and refreshed.
12: Thanks to you, Margaret was also given access to land, seeds, and tools so she can grow food to feed her family and sell the surplus crops at the market.
13: The home and the farm have been such a blessing. With the profits I make, I can pay my children's school fees and provide for our needs. To everyone who made this possible, all I can give back to you is a big thank you. I pray God will refill your pockets to overflowing. May He give you a long life so you may bless other families like ours. God bless you for what you have done for us.
2: 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We've got an email coming up, Ashley. Going to answer any of these questions?
1: Well, I may. I may with you. It may be a team effort. Okay. So, you guys, up next, time to bring it on with your email questions. Mercedes writes, why does God heal some but not heal others? We will tackle that and more when we return.
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10: Thursday.
17: He told me not to tell nobody.
10: A boy with a secret.
17: People would think I was dirty if they knew and if I said anything and they would blame me.
10: Becomes a man with a double life.
17: I was just trying to run from everything, run from my identity, run from my family, run from my friends.
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10: And find out what set him free on the next 700 Club.
1: All right, everyone. Well, welcome back to the show. You ready to answer some questions?
2: Yeah, I thought you were going to. Yeah.
1: Oh, yes. We're going to do this together.
2: You're going to take this first one. So this is from Louise.
1: Yeah, this
2: okay.
1: is Louise, and she's asking.
2: How do you maintain your personal walk with the Lord?
1: You're reading the question and everything. Ah, my goodness.
2: Everything.
1: I would say
2: I can't read questions.
1: No, you can't.
2: Is that what you're trying to say?
1: Okay, Louise.
2: I'm just the old and firm guy over here.
1: No, that's not it. No. pray for me. Louise, to answer your question, obviously, I think these are it's a typical answer, but it's the truth. I would say for me, prayer is huge. I think, you know, communicating with God is how you, you know, nurture that relationship, just like with anyone else, right? Like if mm-hmm. you're in a relationship with somebody, you need to communicate to them. Communication is key yeah. for all things. And especially in your relationship with the Lord. But I think it's a beautiful thing that we can communicate with the creator of the universe. And he wants to hear from us, the good, the bad, and the ugly. I think that's important to know too, that it's not just you have to drum up some perfect little prayer to talk to God. No, just talk to him. Tell him what you're frustrated about. Tell him what you're angry about. Tell him what you're sad about. Tell him what you're happy about. You know, make your request known to him. So I would say prayer. Obviously, getting into the Word as well. Mm-hmm. Getting into a Bible study. I think, obviously, for me, too, community is really big. So making sure that, you know, you're a part of a church community. I'm very blessed to have been a part of the church community, a specific one, for years. My parents, my sister and her family go to the same church.
2: It's generational.
1: It is generational. But it's really just blessed me in my walk with the Lord, just having those people who know me for me.
2: In the church community of your grandparents, I mean, it's not just here. It's when you visit family, you're part of their church community too.
1: Yeah, absolutely. What about you?
2: I try to get into arguments with people that are hosting shows with me, and it just allows me to perfect my love. No, I'm kidding.
1: Oh, my goodness.
2: It was a wonderful book, Brother Lawrence, and it's, you know, a few hundred years old, so it qualifies as a classic. But It's called practicing the presence of God. He was a monk, and they assigned him the kitchen duty, and he sort of initially was like, what is this? And then he found this great revelation that while I'm washing and while I'm preparing food, while I'm doing what is, what he considered was a demotion was actually a promotion, that in that he could find Christ.
1: Absolutely.
2: So the practicing the presence is God with you in everything you do. You know, we can quote scripture, in him we live and move and have our being. But sometimes in, you know, particularly when I'm in a traffic jam, you forget he's right there with you. And so in that moment, can you remember, he's here. And in that moment, maintain, can you help me? Mm-hmm. And can you be with me? And suddenly, can you redeem this moment? And the more you do that, the easier it gets, the more you remind yourself. Mm-hmm. That's why the book is called Practicing. You put it into practice.
1: Right.
2: Now, Ashley's so right that if you set aside an appointment time, is what I call it, where I'm going to read the Bible, I'm going to pray specifically for certain issues that are important. But then the biggest thing is ask him, you know, what's on your mind? You know, or here's a great one. What do you want me to do today? Or what opportunity do you have for me today? And then when I'm going into meetings, who do you want to heal or what do you want to heal? And, you know, you can ask him questions and he loves to answer. Call to me and I will answer you. And it's in that relationship and in that development. And it's a great promise. I will never leave you. I will never forsake you. I'll always be there for you. That's a wonderful thing. Don't take it for granted, but practice it.
1: Yeah. Listening to what he has to say as well is important. It's a two-way conversation.
2: Yes, it is.
1: All right. Here's another question. This is from Mercedes. She's asking, why does God heal some but not heal others?
2: You want to answer that one?
1: I'm going to let you lead this one. I'd love to know your answer.
2: In the time left in this program, that is a very complicated theological question. One of my go-tos for the complicated theological questions about healing is a wonderful book called Christ the Healer. It's by F.F. Bosworth, who was one of the great pioneers of the restoration of the healing movement in the Evangelical Church of America. He greatly inspired so many people, and they referred to him as Daddy Bosworth because he loved to mentor evangelists into healing. That book will answer that question. But the for me, the answer that came, particularly with my mother, that she had a stroke and she was paralyzed on her right side, I saw her determination and her will to live, and she was right-handed, and she taught herself to write with her left hand. She taught herself to knit with this hand being sort of locked into place, and this hand, she relearned how to do all of these things. And to see her will to overcome that and still give glory to the Lord was such an inspiration to me. I would tell her, but I don't think she really got it. She says, this is just what I'm doing. This is just me. And it's in the middle of that. I glory in the weakness is what the Apostle Paul said when God wouldn't take the thorn. We don't know what that thorn was. We don't know if it was disease or what it was. But when thorns come into your life, can you glory in them? And here's the greatest promise. I find it again and again, going back to this one verse from Psalm 118, when I was nearly killed by malaria, now almost 30 years ago, I got great consolation from this psalm. And it's Psalm 118, verses 17 through 19. I shall not die, but live and declare the works of the Lord. The Lord has chastened me severely, but he has not given me over to death. Open to me the gates of righteousness. I will go through them, and I will praise the Lord. So that resurrection, that promise for my mother after 5 years of this stroke and us praying constantly, I mean, it was, you know, we fasted, we prayed, we entreated, and we did not get what we thought was the answer. I was with her in the moment of death. I saw the answer. I saw the fulfillment of that scripture. She was giving praise with her final breath, with everything that was in her. She was singing songs to glorify the Lord. She died in the body, but her spirit went to God. And I saw that. I heard her say goodbye, which is just absolutely incredible. Hold on to these promises. They will give you hope. Here's a word from Colossians. Devote yourselves to prayer, being watchful and thankful. God bless you. We'll see you again tomorrow.
10: Thursday.
11: He told me not to tell nobody.
10: A boy with a secret.
11: People would think I was dirty if they knew, and if I said anything, and they would blame me.
10: Becomes a man with a double life.
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18: 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By 17, he was a successful merchant in Savannah. And when the war broke out several years later, Shaftel didn't hesitate to give his time and money to the Patriot cause. He joined an underground network known as the Sons of Liberty with other patriots like Paul Revere, Samuel Adams, and Patrick Henry. And in 1776, he spearheaded the American campaign to expel the British from Savannah. As quartermaster, he bought food, uniforms, and weapons for the troops, often paying for them out of his own pocket. He was given the rank of colonel, making him the highest-ranking Jewish man in the Continental Army.
19: Jewish Patriots of the American Revolution. Available now.
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24: This week on Christian World News, in one of the most remote areas of the world, they fly over the jungles and touch down on dirt landing strips. See how a band of missionary pilots are the lifeblood of the gospel in Papua New Guinea. Plus, Nigeria is the most dangerous place in the world to be a Christian. Now, 1 million women are raising their voices to the heavens on their behalf. And they're calling on the global church to join them. And in the middle of the rubble, teams of hope are bringing food, medical care, and the love of God to earthquake victims in Venezuela. Hello, everyone. Welcome to this week's edition of Christian World News. I'm George Thomas. Today, we journey deep into the mountains and jungles of Papua New Guinea. There, a small team of missionary pilots has spent decades bringing the Bible to people who have never had it in their own language. Here's their remarkable story. Papua New Guinea is one of the most isolated places on Earth.
25: There were people that lived here for thousands of years and had never any contact with the outside world because of how rugged this place is.
24: In many parts of this country, there are no roads, no highways,
0: No easy way in or out.
3: Some of our translators have said, you know, I'm not sure I even would come out here.
0: This island nation is home to more than 840 languages, the largest concentration of languages anywhere on the planet. For the men and women devoting their lives to translating the Bible into these languages, simply getting here can be the greatest challenge of all. That's where JARS comes in. Without its helicopters and airplanes, much of this work wouldn't be possible.
25: JARS is really committed. They call it the Green Belt. And we're committed to the Green Belt, to the really the most remote areas, because we want to go to them. We have to get the gospel to these people.
0: For nearly eight decades, this Christian aviation ministry has helped Bible translators reach some of the world's most remote people using specifically equipped aircraft to cover what they call the last mile. Dr. John Marcellus heads the aviation ministry here.
25: It's going that last mile. And that's sometimes the hardest. But if we don't go the last mile, we won't get there. But there are over 800 languages here, so we need to reach them with the gospel.
0: Reaching some of these villages means days of hiking through dense jungle, climbing steep mountain ridges, crossing rivers, and navigating dangerous trails. Christopher Clark is a 22-year veteran with JARS.
4: This is not your little four-mile hike in Yosemite. This is just hiking through the bush. They're treacherous trails, and there's often people falling down and getting injured.
0: For missionary pilot Greg Raychard, each flight reminds him of just how remote these communities truly are.
25: Aviation is used as a luxury, you know, to speed things up, make things more efficient. In some cases, here in Papua New Guinea, it's like this is really the only practical way to reach some of these people groups.
0: Each mission begins the same way. Weather checks, fuel calculations, cargo, flight plans, and then another journey into some of the Earth's most remote terrain.
25: Unreached people groups, or, you know, difficult to reach places in the world, and everyone assumes, like, well, surely there's a back road. You know, surely there's a Jeep service that will take you there. People who try to hike out of here to go to the nearest city die on the way sometimes.
0: Raychard understands difficult missions better than most. Before joining JARS, he spent years flying Black Hawk helicopters into combat zones as an Army medical evacuation pilot. Now he's one of JARS's newest missionary pilots.
25: The physical danger was real in combat, and, you know, I did experience times when I was taking enemy fire and just had to keep doing my job.
5: Now, Sierra de Lima is crossing the 300 radio.
0: After retiring from the military, Greg assumed his flying days were over.
5: I thought I was saying goodbye to aviation. I wasn't going to fly helicopters anymore. I did not think that I would be doing this for missionaries in this part of the world. This is something that God had in mind, that he prepared me for.
7: Wait, we're landing there?
5: Yes.
7: Are you serious?
5: Oh, yes.
7: Oh, my gosh.
5: We got to just make sure these kids clear out.
0: Today, nearly each time Greg takes off is dedicated to supporting Bible translators working in remote villages.
5: Almost every blade hour that I put on this helicopter is related to actually helping a missionary, moving translators from place to place, moving materials and logistics. So that's very rewarding.
0: The importance of JARS becomes even clearer when talking with the translators themselves.
8: Before I was able to come here by helicopter, I had to travel by road, and it took days, and it's very stressful and dangerous at times.
0: Veteran Finnish linguist Katri Linasalo has served here almost 40 years.
8: If I wasn't able to here come by helicopter, I doubt I would have been able to stay here as long as I have stayed here.
0: She says pilots like Christopher Clark don't simply drop her off and fly away. They're mechanics, problem solvers, friends.
26: Both of these?
0: Lifelines. On this trip, Clark makes sure Linasalo's solar panels are still in good working condition.
8: Pilots are very good at stopping here and making sure everything is okay in my house before they leave me here.
0: Landing in Papua New Guinea's highlands is unlike anywhere else in the world. Many of the so-called airstrips weren't built with heavy equipment like bulldozers or construction crews. Instead, entire villagers carved them out by hand, knowing that one day an airplane would connect them to the outside world.
25: They'll spend years to make an airfield. And we're talking making an airfield with no bulldozers, no nothing, just their hands and no special equipment.
6: It's a beautiful place, but it's also, it can be tough sometimes.
9: Yeah,
6: just
9: sure.
6: The isolation, remoteness. I feel like this place is the end of the earth, you know, like it's just so far from anywhere. The roof is made out of banana leaves, and these houses last maybe 10 years, then they got to build a new one.
9: Okay.
6: Everything's, you know, from local jungle materials.
0: For Bible translator Matt Taylor, aviation made it possible to answer God's call.
12: In 2004, Matt and Christy moved to this very remote part of Papua New Guinea and spent the next 6 years learning the local language. By the way, a local language that had no written alphabet.
6: Our goal has been to translate the New Testament into the Nukna language.
0: The work is painstaking.
6: It's not just about a book. It's about seeing changed lives and transformed hearts.
0: One book of the Bible can take years to translate.
6: If I had to give a number, I would say maybe like 3 years.
12: For one book.
6: Well, some of these books are quite long.
0: An entire New Testament can take decades.
6: So the first 7 years, we weren't translating. We were building up our team, I was learning the language, investing in training.
0: It took the team 16 years to translate the New Testament into the Nukna language, checking each word, phrase, and meaning again and again and again, all for just 1,300 people who spoke that language.
6: I believe that every person is made in the image of God and has infinite value. If God's called me to come to this place to translate the New Testament for such a small people group, then that's worth it.
0: Taylor says JARS isn't simply making life in the jungle easier.
9: Oh, to get in? I think so. Yeah, I'm going to try, yeah.
0: It's making ministry possible. On a recent helicopter mission, pilot Rayshard had to overnight in Taylor's remote jungle village to fix a broken water tank that collects rainwater.
9: The trick is you can't get it too hot or the whole thing just cave out.
3: We're the lifeline and the technical experts in many cases, and just helping hands here to serve.
0: For Clark, supporting Bible translation has been a way of life for more than 2 decades.
3: I love the mix of the flying. I like interacting with Papua New Guineans. I love supporting our translators, using gifts and skills, you know, in the technical world, in the spiritual world.
0: In another isolated mountain village, translator Zach Khan says his family's ministry simply wouldn't exist without helicopters. Even building a home requires aviation.
13: If we didn't have a helicopter, nothing that you see here would exist because I wouldn't have been able to carry it in.
0: His wife Cassidy says aviation has also been critical during emergencies.
14: We've had 2 medical emergencies for which we've medevaced out, as well as a natural disaster where our big earthquake came through here and our houses actually fell down and broke.
0: But perhaps its true impact of JARS isn't measured in flight hours or miles flown. Marcella says it's measured in relationships built over years and often decades.
25: When the airplanes land, it's like they come out of everywhere. And you're just like, where did all these people come out of?
0: Marcella says what happens next tells the real story.
25: They know our pilots by their first names.
9: Very nice. Oh, wow. I like it. Thank you so much, Annie.
25: They know them, and our pilots know them by their names. A relationship not only with the translators, but even more important with the people. It opens me up, obviously, to the gospel, which is critical, but it opens them up to the world in ways that just transforms their communities.
0: Across Papua New Guinea, hundreds of languages still do not have a complete Bible translation. For many of those communities, The next chapter begins with the sound of an approaching plane. For the pilots of JARS, the mission is simple. Keep flying, keep serving, and keep going wherever that last mile leads.
1: And so JARS doesn't look for the easy answers. We look for the hardest answers, to ease burdens, to reduce barriers, and to bring God's word to these people.
0: So that one day, more people can read God's word, not in a foreign language, but in the language of their own heart.
24: If you would like to learn about the amazing work that JARS does, visit their website at jars.org. Coming up, 1 million women crying out with one voice on behalf of persecuted Christians in Nigeria. Learn how you can join them.
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24: Folks, welcome back to Christian World News. The African nation of Nigeria is the most violent country in the world for Christians. In the north, 12 states have implemented Sharia law, making Christians second-class citizens. Militant Islamic groups, including Boko Haram, are responsible for vicious attacks on Christians and churches. In fact, in 2025 alone, between 3,500 and 7,000 Christians died at the hands of Islamic militants. Well, a global prayer movement is crying out on behalf of Nigeria. 1 million women is a generation of modern-day Esthers who intercede for the nations. They're calling on the global body of Christ to join them in 7 days of fasting and prayer from July 19th to the 25th. Then, on Saturday, July 25th, they'll gather in Lagos, Nigeria, for a 7-hour solemn assembly, asking God for a breakthrough in that nation. Lou Engle is the founder of 1 million Women. He joins us now for more on this. Lou, thank you so much for joining us on the broadcast. Let's talk about the 7 days of fasting and prayer. Why is this so important in the run-up to the solemn assembly? And how can people get involved?
29: Well, thank you so much for having me on in this last moment. It's so significant. I read a book years ago, 42 years ago, by Derek Prince, Shaping History Through Prayer and Fasting, that fasting and united massive fasting actually shifts nations in crisis. We're calling these 7 days of prayer. It's interesting. Millions of people are praying and fasting for Nigeria coming up. We're asking God to make CBN the trumpet of this great crisis. Because, you see, fasting actually moves principalities and powers. This thing that's going on in Nigeria over the decades that CBN has covered is actually a spiritual battle on the highest level. And as it was in the days of Samuel, when he called a solemn assembly at Mizpah, when the Philistines attacked him, he lifted up the Lamb of God as all the people were fasting in prayer. And the Lord thundered. We're believing that a spiritual thundering will take place as the global body of Christ, fast for 7 days, joining millions that are fasting in Nigeria for 40 days. God, could he actually push back the Islamic extremists and get a testimony of great revival and transformation in Nigeria? July 25th, a solemn assembly to shift history and to push back the powers of darkness.
24: Lou, talk about the solemn assembly. What are you guys hoping to accomplish that day?
29: Actually, the main thing is the church gathers together to humble itself, as it is in Chronicles 7:14, as it was in the days of Esther when she called 3 days of fasting. In one moment of time, literally, public policy shifted. We're believing that public policy can shift concerning the Christians in the north to end their suffering and to release great blessings. So we're believing that as it was in Joel 2, in the days of Jehoshaphat's fast, sudden shifts take place. That's what we're believing. As we take communion on that day, the blood of Jesus will shift something. We don't know what it looks like, as it was in Joel 2 and in Esther. Who knows? But we do know that God calls massive gatherings of fasting and prayer to bring a shift, and we're believing that will take place on that day.
24: Today, many people may not know that, but Nigeria is home to some of the world's largest churches. Talk, Lou, about the involvement of Nigeria's churches in this event.
29: Well, there's these intercessors all over this, amillionwomen.org, you can go there. Intercessors are fasting and praying. They're weary. So much pain, so much sorrow. But we're gathering the elders, as it is in Joel 2. Gather the elders, gather the leaders, gather everyone. And God says, if you do this, afterward, I will pour out my spirit. On so many occasions, the answer is gather. And the Lord says, I will fight for you there, as it is even in the book of Nehemiah. When you hear the sound of the trumpet, gather to me there the Lord will fight for us, a war in the heavens. And I'm so grateful that CBN, over the years of 25 years of the call and solemn assembly, you have been the trumpet, and we're calling people all over the CBN a network. Would you fast and pray that day on the 25th?
24: Yeah.
29: And 7 days, if you can, to fast and pray that saints, our brothers and sisters, need help from heaven, and the global church is joining together.
24: Fantastic, yeah. Lou. I appreciate it, and we will do that. Thank you so much for joining us on the broadcast.
29: I am so grateful. Thank you.
24: You're welcome. Up next, in Venezuela, the devastation goes on for as far as the eye can see. Meet the teams bringing help and hope to quake victims in the hardest hit areas.
4: Something has been happening on campuses across the nation.
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10: Gen Z has been written off. 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
24: Welcome back. In Venezuela, the number of people who died from the June 24th earthquakes has passed 4,500. The survivors, many with no homes, now face the risk of disease due to a lack of sanitation, clean water, and a shortage of medical care. CBN's Operation Blessing is on the ground in the hardest hit areas, helping those who've lost everything. Lori Johnson brings us her details.
8: Nearly all the buildings in the coastal town of Niguata collapsed or are too dangerous to live in. Many here, like Therese Delamore, have lost loved ones. My mother-in-law's sister, my husband's aunt, and a family friend, she said. Operation Blessing is serving this grief-stricken community that until now received only limited humanitarian aid despite their great need.
12: Operation Blessing, I like it. Venezuela like it for you. Thank you very much.
8: This is just one of 40 Venezuelan towns where Operation Blessing is bringing relief. Nationwide, the ministry has served nearly 15,000 meals, like these fresh-cooked hamburgers, nutritious salads, and bottled water. Crews began production on two water treatment systems. It's truly amazing. God bless you all, Karen Alvarez said. Operation Blessing medical teams are attending to people's needs and providing vital medications. I suffer from epilepsy and a varicose ulcer, said Freddy Escobar. It was a little difficult to get the pills, but thank God the doctor came and gave them to me. Teams are also providing temporary housing, with workers setting up many tents. These victims especially appreciate the free hygiene kits, which contain necessities like toilet paper, sanitized wipes, and toothpaste. Many parents are concerned about the psychological well-being of their children. That's why people like Unelby Gallardo are so grateful Operation Blessing workers play games with the kids, give them stuffed animals and other toys, as well as candy. Perhaps the greatest gifts are the heartfelt prayers and encouraging words Operation Blessing workers say, all in the name of Jesus. This woman said, Operation Blessing for me is the strength that sustains me. Operation Blessing for me will be in my heart until the day I die. Lori Johnson, CBN News.
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3: And finally this week, CBN's Superbook is equipping teachers in Croatia. State schools there include religious education, but teachers have very limited resources. Well, a Superbook team recently hosted an outreach at a local school with about 100 children, grades 1 through 4. The students watched Superbook in Croatian and participated in interactive assembly. A grateful teacher noted how the Superbook Academy resources motivate and reward students. Well, folks, that is it for this week's edition of Christian World News. I hope you have been blessed by all the stories you have watched here. Until next week, from all of us here, goodbye. And as always, God bless you.
4: Washington's words are powerful because they express an idea of a world that's different from the one everybody grew up in.
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8: Thank you so much for joining us for CBN Newswatch. I'm Ephraim Graham. Ahead today, the United States stepping up the pressure on Iran with more airstrikes as President Donald Trump warns more attacks are coming, with American forces expected to take aim at a key Iranian nuclear site in an underground area near Pickaxe Mountain. Iran's Islamic regime closing the last Presbyterian church in the country and declaring it the property of the state. We're going to bring you all of these developments in our report from Jerusalem. We're going to take you inside Israel for a look at daily life in the shadow of another war and find out how the economy is doing after the battles against Iran, Hamas, and Hezbollah, plus a remarkable archaeological discovery with biblical significance. And here at home, an incredible story about huge donations to Christian organizations, far more than $1 billion from just one endowment in just one year. And you may not believe where that money is coming from. All those stories and more right now on CBN Newswatch.
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8: It is Wednesday, the 22nd of July. We're going to begin this half hour in the Middle East, where the U.S. is carrying out more military strikes against Iran. As President Donald Trump is warning Iran, America is going to keep up the pressure. And the U.S. is also preparing to hit a key Iranian nuclear site. CBN Middle East correspondent Paul Petit has the story. He's reporting from Jerusalem.
9: U.S. forces struck Iran for the 11th consecutive night as Washington continues its campaign against Tehran. U.S. Central Command says American aircraft struck Iranian military sites, degrading Iran's ability to threaten shipping in the Strait of Hormuz. Iranian media reported explosions in Bushehr, home to Iran's nuclear power plant. While increasing pressure on Iran, President Trump met with Lebanese President Joseph Aoun at the White House. The meeting followed rare direct talks between Lebanon and Israel after months of fighting with the Iranian-backed Hezbollah terrorist group. Trump said Washington is committed to helping Lebanon.
10: And we're going to help it. We're going to help it a lot. As you know, there's a Hezbollah

0: and very heavily. We follow the material. That's where the action is.
1: The president also warned Iran's Houthi allies against disrupting shipping in the Red Sea, saying the United States will take care of business if the group attempts a blockade. At least two vessels carrying Saudi oil reportedly turned around on the Red Sea Tuesday after the Houthis made their threat. The U.S. military identified two more soldiers who died over the weekend. Sergeant Michael Emmanuel Swinton, a 30-year-old father from Fayetteville, North Carolina, was killed in Iraq July 19th. Officials also confirmed Sergeant Angel S. Rampersad, 28, of Ozone Park, New York, who was killed in an Iranian attack on a U.S. base in Jordan. President Trump is scheduled to attend the dignified transfer of the fallen service members at Dover Air Force Base in Delaware today.
0: I'll be going to Dover for something that I feel it's a great honor for me to do it.
1: At the same time, the administration has approved a civilian nuclear cooperation deal with Saudi Arabia worth tens of billions of dollars. The agreement would give American companies a key role in Saudi Arabia's nuclear development and could allow uranium enrichment on Saudi soil. The deal does not include Saudi normalization with Israel, drawing concerns it could accelerate a regional nuclear race. Inside Iran, authorities are escalating pressure on Christians. The regime sees Tehran's historical St. Peter Evangelical Church, the country's last remaining Presbyterian church. It sealed the church doors and banned all church gatherings, declaring the property, residents, and two schools state-owned. Several Christian families living on the grounds fled after threats from security forces.
2: And Paul Petit is joining us now from Israel. So, Paul, President Trump says the U.S. will soon target the nuclear site in the area near Pickaxe Mountain. Why is that place so important?
3: Well, yeah, from Pickaxe Mountain may be the most important nuclear site left in Iran that hasn't been directly targeted. It's built very deep in the mountain, believed to house massive tunnel complexes, and some experts believe it could eventually play a role in a secret nuclear weapons program. Now, what also makes it so important here is that Iran appears to have learned from previous attacks, so it designed this facility to survive American bunker buster bombs. That's quite literally a test of whether there's any place Iran can hide its nuclear program. So President Trump has also says that the U.S. is watching for movement of nuclear material right now. So this isn't just about destroying buildings. It's also about denying Iran any safe haven to reconstitute its nuclear program. Efrem?
2: What is the United States aiming for in this current bombing campaign against Iran?
3: Yeah, it's important to point out here, Efrem, that the current objective is different from the initial phase of the war. Right now, the U.S. is laser-focused on degrading Iran's ability to threaten shipping through the Strait of Hormuz. The target list tells the story here. American forces are hitting drone storage facilities, aircraft hangars, military operations centers, maritime capabilities, as mentioned in the story, infrastructure as well. Another important goal is imposing costs on the regime. The message from the White House has been that every attack on commercial shipping will result in Iran losing more of its military capabilities. And finally here, there appears to be a longer-term strategy developing. The U.S. is trying to prevent Iran from being able to rebuild both its nuclear program and its ability to hold the global economy hostage through the Strait of Hormuz. Back to you.
2: What do we know about what's happening with Christians there in Iran?
3: Yeah, this story here is getting very little attention because of the war. By shuttering the country's last official sanctioned Persian-language Presbyterian church, Iran has effectively ended a historic Christian presence that dates back more than a century, if you could believe. Now, as you heard in the story, the government has also been accused of confiscating church property, evicting Christian worshipers as well. Now, the United Nations is calling on Iran to reverse those actions. Now, the important distinction here is that historic ethnic Christian communities are tolerated to a degree under Iranian law. It's the Christian converts from Islam who face the harshest persecution here. Now, this includes a prison sentence and surveillance. And ironically here, as we've been reporting on CBN for quite some time, many ministries say that the underground church here continues to grow despite intense pressure from the regime. Iran's often described by evangelical organizations as one of the fastest growing

0: growing house church movements in the world. So the regime, no match for what God is doing there at this time. Back to you.
1: President Trump and the president of Lebanon met at the White House. What can you tell us about this meeting?
0: A very important meeting there. Perhaps the biggest headline here that's grabbing the moment was when Lebanon's president said he wants to end hostilities with Israel forever. That's a big word. Now, that is an extraordinary language given the history between the two countries. This meeting really about what post-Hezbollah Lebanon could and would look like. Lebanese government has been trying to assert greater control over the country while weakening Iran's influence through Hezbollah. President Trump announced direct flights between the U.S. and Lebanon would resume, which is a pretty good signal here that the administration believes Lebanon is moving in a more stable direction. Now, the big question overall now is whether the Lebanese government, of course, can actually deliver on its promise, saying you want peace with Israel is one thing, of course, controlling, then disarming Hezbollah. Well, that is quite another.
1: One last question for you, we let you go. What about the new nuclear agreement with Saudi Arabia? What is it supposed to accomplish? Could it possibly open the door for the Saudis to eventually build nuclear weapons?
0: Yeah, it's a big debate here. From the deal is supposed to give Saudi Arabia a civilian nuclear energy program while also keeping America, not China or Russia, and that's important, its primary partner in the region. So the deal is very strategic. From Washington's perspective, it also creates leverage for them. Now, if the Saudis are going nuclear for peaceful purposes, the U.S. wants to be inside that tent, so to speak, to help build and monitor that program. But the controversy is this. Unlike some previous agreements, Saudi Arabia is not agreeing up front to forever give up uranium enrichment. And that's important. It's also why it has many nonproliferation experts very concerned here. So how does this mean? And what does it mean to the Saudis? Could they build a bomb? Probably not. But could it give them the technological foundation to make that decision at some point? Possibly. Crown Prince Mohammed bin Salman has previously said if Iran obtains a nuclear weapon, Saudi Arabia would do the very same thing. So this agreement is both a strategic opportunity and a strategic gamble for the United States.
1: Our CBN News Middle East correspondent Paul Petit, we thank you so much for being with us today. Coming up, we are going to bring you a look at life inside Israel as it faces the possibility of another war with Iran. We're going to hear what Israel is going through, some remarkable stories about the economy and high-tech business, and very interesting archaeological discovery with biblical significance. We're going to talk about that with CBN News Middle East correspondent Joshua Swanson. He's right here in Virginia Beach today. We've got the story for you together when we come back.

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11: So, what are Israelis going through now under the shadow of another possible war with Iran? And how is the economy holding up? Here with us is our CBN News Middle East correspondent, Joshua Swanson, all the way from Jerusalem. Good to have you here in the studio. So, you certainly know what it's like to live under the threat of missile attacks from Iran. That could happen again. Tell us what you've experienced.
12: Well, Ephraim, it's good to be with you because it is difficult to live under that kind of stress. Mm. There's no question. It takes a toll on the body. But when you're living in God's will, when you're on assignment, you're protected. Mm. You're covered. And my wife and I truly feel that way. We feel protected. We've never really felt any sense of fear, per se. Mm-hmm. But your body is, we're still human. Your body takes a hit. When that interceptor goes off overhead, it's no joke. And so we've had to really work on balance, you know, kind of getting in and out of the country. Going to the beach, something as simple as walking on the beach, just to try and de-stress. And really, the entire country is dealing with that now. How do we process all of the physical trauma from being under missile strikes for so long?
11: Indeed, it's a lot to take. How is the Israeli economy holding up? Is it still strong after two wars with Hamas and Gaza against Iran, along with attacks from Hezbollah? It feels like attacks on every side. What's this doing to the economy?
12: Yeah, well, if traffic is any sort of a leading indicator, then I would say the economy is strong because traffic is terrible.
11: Okay.
12: We're talking construction everywhere. They're expanding the light rail. The city of Jerusalem, where I live, is booming. And that probably has to do with 3.75% interest rates. They lowered interest rates in Israel because the shekel is so strong compared to the dollar. We're also seeing easing inflation in Israel. So in spite of needing to take on additional debt to pay for the war, we're still seeing an economy that is roaring. And to that point, to the debt, Moody's just rated Israel as stable, another sign of confidence that it's a good place to invest. And so we're seeing that on the ground.
11: Israel is very well known for its outstanding high-tech business. How are they doing there, and how does the future look?
12: Yeah, the tech sector is a bright spot. It has been for a long time. NVIDIA, of course, the world's largest company. Well, depending on stock price, NVIDIA, Apple, they kind of trade places. Mm-hmm. But NVIDIA just announced a campus that they're building there, and they will have an additional 10,000 jobs in Israel. Mm-hmm. So the largest company in the world is investing. That tells you something. OpenAI, of course, the creators of our favorite ChatGPT. Well, they just opened an office in Israel, and this is interesting because it's not necessarily developers, which you would typically think. It is business development. Mm-hmm. So OpenAI is sending salespeople to Israel mm-hmm. to try and sell into the Israeli economy. That's another sign of the tech sector. The only real bad news mm-hmm. That the tech sector is facing is power. Mm-hmm. In the same way that the United States is facing a lack of power for all of these data centers, mm-hmm. Israel, the size of New Jersey, compared to 450 times larger the United mm-hmm. States, is dealing with the same thing. So what does that tell you? Israel has the same problems as the U.S., and they are much smaller. So, yeah, no bad news when it comes to tech. No.
11: What can you tell us about this new important archaeological find in Israel, and what about the biblical significance of it?
12: Oh, Ephraim, this one is special. Mm. So picture this, right? It's 2,500 years ago, the destruction of Solomon's temple. The Babylonians burned the city. So, of course, you would assume there would be no wood, no organic materials. Well, in one of the homes, the fires burned and the roof caved in, and the plaster covered over the wood and petrified it. Wow. So here we are, 2,500 years later, digging at the base of the Temple Mount. Of course, the Israeli Antiquities Authority can't dig on the Temple Mount. That's mm-hmm. controlled by the Jordanians. Mm-hmm. And they find this petrified wood. And God's timing is perfect, Ephraim.
11: Is.
12: This is Tish B'Av. This is Tisha B'Av. And forgive me, my Hebrew, I'm still learning. But this is the day that they mourn. They fast for 24 hours because of the destruction of the first and second temple. Mm-hmm. And on that day, they uncover this discovery of organic material from 2,500 years ago, pointing to God's story, of course, and pointing to the fact that the Jewish people have been in the land from time immemorial. It's truly a remarkable find, only in Israel.
11: Only in Israel. It's great to have you here so much.
12: Thank
11: you so much. Appreciate it. CBN's Joshua Swanson here in the studios from Jerusalem today. Still ahead, here at home, some good news for the good news of the gospel, as some of the profits from weight loss drugs from one major company are being donated to Christian organizations. We're going to bring you that story. It's coming up right after this. You are watching CBN News Watch. Thanks for your company.
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11: The skyrocketing sales of GLP-1 weight loss drugs are earning huge profits for drug companies. Some of those revenues have become a godsend for Christian ministries. Medical reporter Lori Johnson explains how one drug company is investing in the cause of Christ.
15: Eli Lilly makes the popular weight loss drugs Zepbound and Mounjaro that are also used to treat type 2 diabetes and cardiovascular disease.
16: Eli Lilly entered the Wall Street history books as the first pharmaceutical company to reach a value of more than $1 trillion. Lilly Endowment, the private Christian-focused charitable foundation, is the company's largest shareholder, owning roughly 10% of its stock.
15: The financial windfall enabled the foundation to give away a jaw-dropping $1.3 billion to Christian causes last year.
17: It's the largest foundation. It's bigger than the Gates Foundation, which a lot of people aren't aware of.
15: Foundation spokesperson Judith Cibula told CBN News it aims to deepen and enrich the religious lives of Christians in the United States across racial and denominational lines, including mainline Protestant, Pentecostal, Catholic, and Orthodox Christian, as well as Black and Hispanic churches. The foundation gave $500 million to Christian theological schools, saying the long-term vitality of congregations depends on excellent pastoral leadership. It also gave $235 million to support a national storytelling initiative that helps ministries seek out and share stories that illuminate the vitality of Christian faith, like those heard in many church testimonies. The foundation also aims to merge faith and technology by granting Notre Dame University $51 million to build a faith-based ethical framework for artificial intelligence.
16: In addition to Christian causes, Lilly Endowment also supports hunger relief, national parks, and schools.
15: And while the success of Lilly's weight loss drugs are at an all-time high, their popularity is expected to increase as researchers discover more benefits to the drugs, such as treating sleep apnea, Alzheimer's, and addiction. So far, Eli Lilly's stock is up 11% this year over last, and if that growth continues, it means more support for Christian institutions next year. Lori Johnson, CBN News.
11: Stay with us. We're coming back with a Wednesday Word for You. We'll be right back.

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7: We also had members who fought in the war to fight for the cause of liberty.
8: Making sure that army is staffed and supplied. 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
9: Washington's words are powerful because they express an idea of a world that's different from the one everybody grew up in.
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0: 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Time now for your Wednesday word. And today's word is the most powerful, Jesus. Remember, there is no greater name than the name of Jesus. It is the power to save, it is the power to heal, and it has the power to change. There is a name I love to hear. I love to sing its worth. It sounds like music in my ear. It is the sweetest name on earth. Today, remember the power of the name of Jesus. Speak it over your life today and every day. That's going to do it for this edition of CBN Newswatch. 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You can also reach out and touch us on Facebook, Instagram, and X. We'll see you right back here, same time tomorrow. Goodbye. God bless. Thank you for watching.
1: I got into a serious relationship, but his family was like involved in Santeria. They would do like Ouija boards and like, I mean, everything that you can think of like occult, like they were in it. And I feel like something just like sit on me. Like I was like shaking, crying. I just called out to Jesus. From that moment, I felt like God took it and was like, I'm gonna heal you.
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8: Welcome to the 700 Club Canada. Thank you so much for joining us today. And today we get to talk about Israel. We love to talk about Israel. But I came across a really fascinating statistic that I had never thought of. There are nearly 200 nations in the world today, and Israel is the only nation that has disappeared and come back. So that makes it really unique, not only historically, but of course biblically as well.
7: And
8: so
7: that is wild.
8: Yeah, and so, you know, we're told by Jesus, or asked by Jesus, to pray for Israel. So would you lead us in a prayer for Israel as we start today?
7: Heavenly Father, we come to you today and we pray for the people, for the nation of Israel. We pray for continual salvation, continual protection. We pray for that entire area that you would save to the uttermost, those that put their trust in you and call out to you. You are seeking your children. You desire them. And we ask that they will hear your voice and be drawn to you. We pray this in Jesus' name. Amen.
8: Amen. So today we're going to be reminded that God is faithful, proven through the nation of Israel. Well, now new solutions for food supply are emerging in unexpected places. See how innovation in Israel is bringing hope for our future.
9: This is spirulina, an algae that grows in both fresh and salt water. It's also one of the world's most popular supplements, full of nutrients and antioxidants.
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9: Lior Shalev helped start Simply Good, a company helping expand the field of aquaculture, a key priority for Israel.
10: We don't need a lot of electricity, we don't need a lot of water, we don't need a lot of anything, actually, okay? And what we grow is a bacteria called spirulina.
11: Aquaculture is a field that produces food and actually animal protein in case of fish or shrimp with the lowest ecological price.
9: Noam Moses heads this department for the Ministry of Agriculture and Rural Development.
11: It takes almost very little area, if at all. It doesn't take fresh water. It produces very low CO2 and consume very little energy compared to other animal source protein.
9: This focus helped lead to the International Summit on Sea and Desert Food Technologies. Its goal is to gather some of the world's best minds to promote cooperation and innovation in aquaculture and desert agriculture as a way to address food security. Israel already works with Jordan, Egypt, Morocco, and the UAE on expanding this technology and also expanded the group by signing an agreement with Bahrain during the summit.
11: And we hope to be the hub of the Mediterranean and the Middle East for innovation and a sustainable solution for this sector.
9: That's what led Simply Good to pursue becoming the first commercial producer of fresh spirulina as a good source.
3: This is what's left of a coconut spirulina popsicle. And despite its green color, it's actually quite tasty. It's good.
10: I personally believe that food has to be tasty. If it's not tasty, it's inadequate. We can talk about different things that we can do and how we want to change the world. It's all fine, but no one will buy that produce as long as it's not tasty. Secondary, it has to be very good for you. Thirdly, we believe that every single food has to be good for the planet, not only for people.
9: At Hebrew University's Tel Aviv campus, Professor Lior David heads research at an experimental fish farm where new lines of fish are being created to increase sustainability.
4: But what we're trying to do also for aquaculture, and you can see it here, is to reduce our environmental footprint, to produce more food while destroying or while affecting less the environment, reducing the environmental consequences.
9: Vertical Field is a company developing technologies for urban farming, growing produce in any indoor or outdoor urban space.
6: We grow our crops attached to soil, on a plug of soil, which gives us several advantages. First of all, it's as similar as possible to real nature. We do enjoy different advantages. Extended shelf life would be one of them. The important thing is that within our environment, our closed, controlled environment, you will not see any chemicals or any pesticides at all in the process.
9: This vertical urban farm approach can grow more than 200 types of crops in a grocery store parking lot or other urban setting.
6: You will see like a cluster, a farm of farms in a distribution center within the urban area. So still eliminating 90% of the logistics involved, but providing local, healthy, daily produce.
9: Ronan Radel says this idea would especially benefit Northern Europe, Canada, and the Emirates, which all need solutions like this and are interested in Vertical Field. Dubai currently has the largest vertical farm in the world. Dubbed Eco One, the 333,000-square-foot facility grows lettuce, arugula, spinach, and mixed greens. The U.S. and Austria also have vertical farms they are trying out. So whether it's the desert or the sea, Israel is aiming to be a world leader in feeding the world. Julie Stahl, CBN News, Rehovot and Tel Mond, Israel.
12: I love it when our creative God shares with us creative ideas. Our world is ever evolving and changing. And things keep moving so fast, and as populations grow and environmental changes keep happening, we need ways to sustain our health and live lives that honor and please God. Israel's pioneering use of desert aquaculture and agriculture to combat food insecurity is the story of God providing divine provision. The scripture tells us in Isaiah 43:19 that God makes streams in the desert, in our wasteland places, our dry places, God is able to bring life that bears fruit. He's able to start something new that not only blesses us, but blesses others. This technological advancement highlights how resources can be found in barren places when we get creative, when God opens our eyes to what He has already provided. God's nature is creativity. And I'm sure that He enjoys watching us tap into this gift that He has placed in us. To be creative, to think outside the box, to enjoy making room for new life, space for growth that is endless. Listening to what God is doing here encourages us and gives us a spiritual reminder that God provides for our needs. And as we honor Him, He shows us ways out of challenge and trouble. And as we honor him, he guides us into a future that is prosperous. God, I pray for Israel and for many nations that you will keep giving them creative ideas to guide them forward. In Jesus' name, amen. If you need guidance in your life to listen to God's creative ideas, please call us at 855-759-0700 and we will pray with you and request the pamphlet, Guidance. Coming up, what started as plans for a guest house became something far more significant. Up next, a fascinating discovery shedding light on life in ancient Galilee.
13: What do I enjoy most about what I do? Well, that's easy. I love connecting with people, especially when someone says, I am so glad I can talk with you. I really need prayer. That's God's perfect timing. I talk with people all the time who want prayer for a family situation. Sometimes it's prayer for an emotional or physical need or even a financial breakthrough. It's so amazing that I can share about God's love and encourage people. I love this Bible verse. For it is God who works in you to will and to act in order to fulfill his good purpose. God is at work. I've seen him answer prayer. Won't you call today? 1-855-759-0700. God bless you.
14: Located on the western shore of the Sea of Galilee, Magdala sits at a crossroad of Jewish and Christian history.
15: Magdala is very significant, already just in general culture. One of the most known figures of Christian discipleship is Mary of Magdala. Mm-hmm. What's the importance of Magdala for the Jewish people? It's a first century town and a very significant excavation in the first century for the Jewish culture.
14: In 2005, Father Juan Solana initiated the Magdala Project to highlight the ministry of Jesus and an opportunity to honor women of faith. They broke ground in 2009, and what happened next, Father Eamon Kelly describes as providence.
15: We bought this piece of land, and then to find it in Magdala, the land, and not just on any hill around the Sea of Galilee. And then you start digging with two prayers, Lord, spare us from archaeology. Because it's an expensive hobby, and then a big delay for all the project. The second prayer was, if you do give us archaeology, give us something good. And so we find this incredible discovery of a first century synagogue.
14: Seated in the synagogue, Father Kelly told me about some of the features that make it so amazing.
15: So we're in a very big room, and we see it's organized with two rows of seating here in the central part, and we have another row of seating inside the outer walls. This is a space that's not a family home. It's a very ornate community room that has this mosaic and the frescoes. And the mosaic has two parts, the rosette mosaic with the three colors, but now the specialists are telling us there are 26 colors in the mosaic. And then we have the unending pattern, which shocks some people, but they say this was also in the temple in Jerusalem. And then we have the Magdala stone right bang here. This is the place where we found it. Now this and the one out there is our copies. It's considered and treasured by many archaeologists on the level of the Dead Sea Scrolls in terms of archaeological importance.
14: Archaeologist Moti Aviam proposed the theory of the Magdala stone, resembling the second temple of Jesus' day.
16: And I suggested that what we have here is some kind of a model, symbolic of the temple in Jerusalem. We have the menorah, we have the altar, the golden altar, we have the showbread table, and we have a scene into the Holy of Holies.
14: Because of the commandment against graven images, Aviam says the choice was to portray God symbolically in a divine chariot.
16: As it is in the book of Zechariah and many other books from the Second Temple period, which gives us a description of the chariot on which God is riding.
14: So what is the significance then of Magdala going back in biblical history?
16: Magdala today gives the largest view archaeologically of the time of Jesus.
14: While there's no physical evidence that Jesus visited Magdala, Father Kelly says the signs are there.
15: Scott, every day, every group asks me this question, was Jesus here? Was he in this synagogue? Was he in Magdala? And I say, we don't know because we lost all the videos. Jesus was surely present in Galilee, and this is on the path from Nazareth to Capernaum. Right. There's a port here, and he's always crossing the lake. This is a Mecca for the Galilean Sea and fishermen.
14: At Magdala, the Duke Al-Azim Center is a place for people of different faiths to worship. Its Latin name is taken from Luke, where Jesus tells Peter to launch into the deep. The atrium is designed to honor the Jewish women who followed Jesus in the New Testament. Four smaller chapels include mosaics illustrating biblical events. And in the boat chapel, a unique boat-shaped altar overlooks the Sea of Galilee.
15: When the gospel is proclaimed up there at the microphone, it looks like Jesus is preaching again to us from the boat. Imagine you're having liturgy here, prayer, and the boats are going by. It allows people to get into the moment of the gospel happenings.
14: And downstairs is the Encounter Chapel, where Father Kelly says he believes God is healing divisions between Christians and the Jewish community.
15: This is part of the road of the first century port. So you know the names of any first century fishermen? So who walked on this street?
17: Yes.
15: Now, if Jesus came to Magdala, I say he was more often on this street than he was in the synagogue, in our synagogue.
14: Magdala is staffed in part by international volunteers.
18: Sometimes you realize, like, you know very little of your faith. So this helps you to go, like, deeper inside and really to live all the things that you can find out in Israel.
19: I never been in Holy Land before, so it was taking a huge risk. It was very surprising to see how what we think about Israel, the Holy Land, and coming here and seeing the reality.
14: And that guest house for pilgrims? It opened just recently. What's the vision for the future now?
15: We had to make quite a few adjustments because of the archaeological discoveries, which enriched the site immensely, enriched it with meaning. And then by finding a synagogue, a huge increase of the Jewish-Christian dialogue, and also the Christian-to-Christian encounter, because here we have a place where we were not divided. So where Providence is going to continue taking this in the future, I think we'll all be surprised, as we are every day.
14: Scott Ross for CBN. At Magdala in the Galilee, Israel.
8: As I listened to the story from Magdala, I was reminded that God often has bigger plans than we do. The team behind the Magdala project thought they were building a guest house for pilgrims. But when they broke ground, they discovered a first century synagogue and ancient artifacts that helped bring the world of Jesus to life. What looked like a delay actually became a divine discovery. And I'm learning that's how God often works. We make our plans. We set our goals. We ask God to bless our vision. But sometimes God interrupts our plans with something better than we could have ever imagined. There have been so many times in my life when I felt angry or frustrated or even disillusioned by a setback. Doors I wanted opened remained closed. Opportunities I was counting on disappeared. Plans that I'd carefully built seemed to unravel. But here's what I'm learning. What I often see as an interruption is actually an invitation. What I see as a closed door is often God redirecting me towards something better. Isaiah 55:8 reminds us, "For my thoughts are not your thoughts, neither are your ways my ways, declares the Lord." And so maybe right now you're facing an unexpected detour, a closed door, a delay, a change of plans you didn't see coming. Take heart. The same God who is at work beneath the soil of Magdala is still at work beneath the surface of your life. You can trust him because God's plans are always bigger than the plans we build for ourselves. And maybe you're in that situation. I want to just pray this prayer with you right now. God, thank you that your plans for me are good. Help me to trust you that what seems like an obstacle may be the very opportunity you are presenting something better. And so, God, may I see it today. May I see you. Amen. If you need prayer today, I want to encourage you to call us at 855-759-0700 and request the pamphlet, A New Day. Well, coming up, we all go through seasons where clarity feels hard to find. Up next, a timeless message that speaks directly into those moments with hope.
20: Summer reminds us how quickly moments become memories. One minute it's dock days, campfires, and sticky popsicle hands, and the next those days become the stories we tell for years. That's the thing about legacy. It's not about what you leave behind, it's about what carries forward. The love, the faith, the generosity, the people who matter most. The memories fade, the impact doesn't have to.
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17: In John chapter 9, Jesus heals a man who was blind from birth after his declaration at the Feast of Tabernacles about being living water. And in the process of that act, he also declared this. He said, "While I am in the world, I am the light of the world." Maybe you remember when the disciples of John the Baptist came to ask if Jesus was the one or should they look for another. And Jesus sent a message back to John the Baptist. We find it in Matthew chapter 11 and verse 5. Jesus said, "Tell him, the blind receive sight, the lame walk, those who have leprosy are cleansed, the deaf hear, the dead are raised, and the good news is proclaimed to the poor." You see, sometime in the previous centuries, Jewish leaders or rabbis had sat down and put miracles into two categories, ones that anyone sent by God could perform, a prophet, a priest, a king, and so on, and ones that only the Messiah, the one sent by God, would be able to perform. And they identified four of these as messianic miracles, as they came to be called. And whenever one of these was alleged to have happened, the Pharisees would need to investigate. The following are the four miracles: healing of a leper, healing of someone born blind, raising the dead, and casting out a mute demon. And so this blind man's healing was, of course, just such a miracle. He wasn't blind because of some degenerative disease or horrible accident. He had been blind from the moment he was born. But the Pharisees didn't believe that Jesus was the Messiah, and so they needed to somehow discredit what had happened here. They were nervous. Remember, they had gone on record saying they didn't believe that Jesus was from God. And so they grilled the man who was healed. And then they grilled his parents, who were very evasive in their answers because they didn't want to get kicked out of the synagogue. They said, "Now ask him yourself. He's old enough to answer." And then the Pharisees went back to the man again. And in John 9, 24 and 25, it says this: "A second time, they summoned the man who had been blind. 'Give glory to God by telling the truth,' they said. 'We know this man is a sinner.' And he replied, 'Whether he is a sinner or not, I really don't know. One thing I do know, I was blind, but now I see.' So they ask him to explain again, and the man gets impatient. 'I already told you, but you didn't listen. Why do you want to know? Do you want to become his disciples too?' Well, they didn't like that very much. They insulted the man, and then they very forcefully declared that they didn't even know where this Jesus comes from. The man answered this way. He said, "Now, that is remarkable. You don't know where he comes from, yet he opened my eyes. We know that God does not listen to sinners. He listens to the godly person who does his will. Nobody has ever heard of opening the eyes of a man born blind. If this man were not from God, he could do nothing." Isn't that great? I mean, you've got to smile when this man basically says to them, "What is wrong with you? Are you idiots? You don't know where he comes from, yet he opened my eyes? You're supposed to be the experts when it comes to this stuff." Well, Jesus brought light into this man's darkness in a very powerful way. And when Jesus told the disciples of John to go back and tell him that these miracles were happening, he was giving them the affirmation that he was indeed the one, the Messiah. And now, healing the man who was born blind, he provided unequivocal confirmation. He didn't just say, "I am the light of the world." He proved it by bringing light into this man's world who had known nothing but inky black darkness from birth. Can you imagine that? I mean, imagine what it means to only know darkness and then experience light. Well, maybe you can. Maybe physically you understand blindness, or maybe mentally or spiritual darkness is something that you struggle with. Oppression and heaviness that feels like blackness all around you. Friend, Jesus is ready, willing, and able to bring light into your darkness today. And all you need to do is believe, and then let him bring his marvelous light into your life.
0: Red Sea rule number 4, pray. Exodus 14, as Pharaoh approached, the Israelites looked up. There were the Egyptians marching after them. They were terrified and cried out to the Lord. I'm amazed at how often when I get into a crisis situation, very difficult circumstances, I have two options. I can panic or I can pray. I become paralyzed and I don't go to God and talk to him about the situation. Sometimes I just sit and stew on it. When it's our health that's in concern, our family, our job, our future, our finances, fear becomes the course of action. It's amazing how little we think and practice prayer. Prayer will change us and it will change our circumstances. Pray, pray, pray.

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1: It's easy to look at what's going on around the world and in our nation today and feel discouraged about it. But the future of our nation is yet to be defined, and we get to have a hand in that. This book is all about that, 40 Days of Praying for America. More than just idle words, a commitment from our hearts to make a difference in the hour we live in. I like to have something that kind of guides me in the process to keep me on track. That's what Praying for America will do for you. It's filled not only with thoughts for us and prayers for us, but places for you to actually journal what God is speaking to your heart. God says when we are united that in that place, he commands a blessing. Our country needs the blessing of God. Will you commit to 40 days of prayer? Can one person make a difference? Yes, they can. Be that one person. Get a hold of Praying for America and step up to the plate. Let God use you in this hour.
0: Who doesn't like a good app? And really, our CBN Family app is a great app because it provides you with faith-building materials, our past shows, news, Israel, all the Superbook, everything that you need for your family. So download it today. You'll be glad that you did.
2: Yeah, it really is an amazing app. And again, today we were talking about Israel. Again, one of our favorite topics because it connects so much not only to our past, but also to our present and our future. I love the fact that God keeps his promises. And every time I read the story of Israel, I'm reminded God is faithful. He is good. And he's the same yesterday, today, and forever. So whatever you're going through, God has a plan. He is good.
0: Every time I listen to the Israel stories, I'm just amazed at how it is that in the natural or even in our time, God continues to prove himself over and over again. He continues to prove his word over and over again. Like when you think of the archaeological digs or when you think of how it is that God has given his creative ideas to different people and what they're unfolding, it's just like, God, you just keep showing us. History meets present meets future.
2: Yeah, and I guess for me too, the other piece that I think about often is that God just chooses. Mm-hmm. It's not on our merit. It's not on our background. It's just on his goodness. And so today God has chosen you, whether you know that or not. So lean into that. And again, we're here for you if you need prayer. But we also thank you for your partner comments. Thank you so much for sending those in. They actually really mean a lot to us because we know that we're in this together. We are a family. And so every encouragement is really appreciated. And so Stephanie, you said, thank you, 700 Club Canada. We love you. Well, we love you too. And Milagros said, thank you for being faithful to God's work. God bless you. Well, God bless you as well.
0: We just love hearing from people, knowing that 700 Club Canada is blessing them and knowing that we get to continue in ministry with God.
2: Well, isn't it great that we get to do this all the time together?
0: Yes.
2: That we get to lean into the truth of who God is. Be reminded. I don't know if you're like me, but I often get distracted and I forget. So just being able to be anchored in the truth of who God is so amazing. So thanks for being a great family.
0: And we're going to anchor you today with our power verse, Psalm 150, verse 6. Let everything that has breath praise the Lord. Praise the Lord. And all of us have breath, and so we want to continue praising the Lord today and every day. We're so glad that you've joined us. Go on praising the Lord and have a wonderful day. God bless you.
3: To contact us, visit 700club.ca.

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0: 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We have a great lineup in today's show. Here is the rundown.
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2: At number five.
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8: The last time we talked about a movie doing this much at the box office and people being this excited was 3 years ago when Christopher Nolan gave us Oppenheimer.
4: I think his king is coming back.
5: No, he's not.
9: Christopher Nolan's The Odyssey defied expectations with its huge box office take in its opening weekend. The action epic brought in an estimated $124 million here at home while earning another $139 million internationally. This is Nolan's biggest debut since 2012's The Dark Knight and the third biggest movie opening of the year behind Disney's Toy Story 5's $159 million.
2: At number four.
10: Professor Montgomery.
11: Your fraternity is still on probation. You're not throwing a party tonight, are you?
12: Party?
13: Oh.
14: So close to me, Booty, we can almost taste it.
2: A sneak peek and a few snapshots from the faith-filled comedy Bad Counselors. The story takes us to a Christian summer camp where the peaceful season is disrupted by two fraternity brothers posing as camp counselors to fulfill court-ordered community service. It's in theaters this week.
15: Dude, how are we gonna get 120 hours in 2 weeks?
16: Oh, whoa, whoa, whoa! Aren't you an answer to my prayers?
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16: We're looking for more male counselors for Camp Burning Bush.
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0: And the top three stories in our countdown are coming up. CeCe Winans stays busy. Since our last conversation, she's earned another Grammy, released new music,

0: No, I went to my team probably maybe a year, maybe 2 years now. Time is going so fast. And I wanted to just record some hymns as content, you know. I talked it over and I was just like, I want to sit over the piano like I'm home, just something really stripped down, and just make sure that younger generation is connecting to these older songs, you know. And it was just going to be, you know, separate videos for content. And so the team was like, well, if you're going to do that, let's just put it as a record. Let's just put it out as a record. And so I was like, well, okay. You know, they said we won't do a major push, but it'll just be a something that people can buy if they want to, you know. And so to get this type of news, I am really blown away. Yesterday, I got a text from one of my best friends, her son, who's and he's probably about 24, maybe, if he's that old. And he's texted me. He was like, Auntie, I think this might be my favorite record of all times from you. And I was just like, what? He was like, it's just blessing me to spend my time with the Lord. And I looked up and I was just like, Lord, thank you, Jesus. And then I get this news today that is number one on Gospel Billboard. And I'm just like, thank you, Holy Spirit. So I am literally blown away in a good way. I am really blessed by this. Great is thy
1: faithfulness. So now you also have a book, a 50-day devotional, Faith for Generations. Where did you find the time and what made you decide to do this?
0: Find the time, I don't know. We just a little bit every day, little bit here and there. And I have a wonderful co-writer that helped me put it together. But it's just a need, you know. We do the conference now in July, and you know, the Generations Conference is my 5th year. I'm so excited about that. Every year it just gets better. God shows up and lives are blessed and changed. And so just nothing better than that. But you know, Jesus told us to make disciples. And that's a day-to-day thing. You know, these young women, everybody, no matter what age you are, you need the word of God every day. And so this devotional is something to try to help them to understand that disciples aren't born, they're made. And hopefully that will happen, you know, with this devotional. Hopefully it'll be a start for some people. Some people will be encouraged to get back into it. But you need the word of God, and that's how faith is passed from generation to generation.
1: Where do things now stand as we are now just days out from the conference? How are preparations?
0: Going really good. We're almost sold out. I want everybody to register because I want that room to be filled so next year we can go somewhere bigger. But I'm so excited about all the speakers and the singers that we have. I'm going to have a good time. But I'm really expecting God to show up, and when He shows up, nothing else matters.
1: Understand you're being honored by the National Urban League with the President's Award. What's that news is like?
0: You know, it was like whenever I get any news that people want to take out time to honor me. It's humbling, and I don't take it lightly at all. It's just another platform, another door where I can give God praise for His kindness towards me.
2: Praise God. Praise God.
1: BAM's project and CC's new devotional are available right now. 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Still ahead, Christopher Nolan's The Odyssey.
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1: At number three. Nearly four decades after A Different World, Netflix releases the first official photos from the series reboot, and it reveals the series begins streaming September 24th. It stars Malia Joy Moon as Dwayne and Whitley's daughter, Deborah, as she enters her freshman year at Hillman College. Fan favorites from the original series are also returning, along with director Debbie Allen, who is executive producer. At number two.
2: Some of you don't even know who I am. I was in line with you. I heard a lady say, I hope he's funny. Shut up.
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3: I called home one day and I'm like, hello? And he's just like, ooh. I'm like, who's this man in the house? 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
4: With that, your number one story in uplifting entertainment is coming up. The Odyssey is all the buzz this summer. It is the epic. The king is eager to get back to the land of Ithaca to be with his beloved. But he endures a voyage where he has to fight for survival.
5: No one could stand between me and home, not even the gods.
6: Keep us straight!
7: Does this mean you will come back?
5: What if I can't?
8: The Odyssey is a massive story. That's a really exciting challenge to take on.
9: This is definitely the biggest movie that I've ever done in my career. It feels like we made six or seven movies, and in a sense, we did. Every single kind of chapter of this adventure was at a different location that posed a different challenge.
10: You just know that the locations, when you're telling a story like this, are going to be like characters unto themselves, so they have to be extra special. And so we found ourselves in these really amazing places.
11: There are parts of the world that I don't think I would even have ever seen or known about had it not been for this experience. As an actress, it's such a luxury to be in such an immersive space. I don't have to pretend like I'm on a boat. I am on the boat, you know, like we are at sea. What a gift, you know?
12: There's a certain level of information that you learn when something is real. So when you go to these places, you just feel it, and it just adds another layer to what it is that you're trying to express.
13: Action!
8: One of the things I like about shooting on location is we're moving countries every couple of weeks. So it gives you this incredible momentum. The issue on this film is that we're shooting in extraordinary places that were hard to get to, hard to shoot in.
14: You know, normally if you're doing a Hollywood movie, the base camp is 10 seconds away from the set. When you're shooting a Chris Nolan movie, it's like, oh, that's a 45-minute hike in sandals. They're full costume.
9: I mean, every location we went to, I would get there and I'd just start laughing. They're like, who thought you should shoot a movie here? You know, we're shooting in Nestor's Cave in Greece. It's this incredible place, but nobody's ever tried to shoot a film up there. And so to see the rigging that they did to basically turn it into a natural soundstage, I don't know any other director who would try it.
15: I think what's so special about Chris's movies is that he goes the extra distance to make it feel authentic for us on set, which then makes it feel more authentic for the audience in the theater.
9: I mean, there's a reason we call these things Odysseys. This is the Odyssey, and it really is a journey through all of these incredible places and hopefully something that just really profoundly entertains and moves people.
11: As a fan, I'm so excited. I cannot wait to sit in that IMAX theater and completely be lost in this world that he's created.
16: This movie really explores compassion, empathy, imagining what it would be to
6: put yourself in somebody else's shoes, somebody else's position. That just that idea, it's so simple that you treat others as you would be treated.
5: No one could stand between my men and home.
4: The Odyssey is in theaters nationwide. It is now time for this week's Studio 5 Snapshot.
1: We celebrate another life well-lived in veteran actor Hal Williams. His extensive career highlights include the role of Officer Smitty Smith on the classic 1970s comedy Sanford and Son, then Harley Foster on The Waltons, and later he starred as Lester Jenkins opposite Marla Gibbs on the 1980s hit series 227. Williams died last Wednesday morning at his home in Rancho Mirage, California. He was 91.
4: And that is a look at your Studio 5 Snapshot this week. Still ahead, Charlie Humbart began his business in his basement more than 20 years ago. It began as a gospel music channel and blossomed into a booming brand. But now, he's begun a new chapter.
13: Look, I'm like 60 now, 62-3. 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
31: Wait. I got some info to share with you guys. I just found out that I am the new Fanatics Games champion, beating the likes of Tom Brady, all of your other favorite athletes. And unfortunately, I can't accept my award today. I am performing at the World Cup, man, so keep me in your prayers. But thank you guys so much for having me involved.
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32: Justin Bieber made a surprise appearance at Fanatics Fest in New York on Saturday, joining Tom Brady and Novak Djokovic. The four-day event brings together 50 professional athletes and celebrities with 50 fans who participate in a variety of challenges to determine the ultimate athlete. Bieber quickly moved to the top of the Fanatics Games leaderboard, followed by Brady with fan competitor J.J. Mitchell in third.
1: And then Sunday.
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0: I could write a song, but my words just wouldn't do. So I sing hallelujah, hallelujah, baby.
4: And that is a look at the top five stories in this week's countdown of Uplifting Entertainment. Speaking of Up Entertainment has grown from a gospel music channel into a massive entertainment brand. Charlie Humbard started it in his basement more than 20 years ago.
13: Feeling and living and being around the culture.
2: You're about to say goodbye to something you created. How's that feel?
13: I guess I'd compare it maybe to your kid going to college and never coming back home. No, it's certainly an emotional moment for you. You know, I've thought about it a lot. It's been a plan. It's not something I just decided to do overnight. But it's still very emotional. You know, it's when you are a CEO, but you're also the founder, it really is your baby.
2: So it was, what, 2004?
13: We went on the air in October of 2004.
2: 2004.
13: But I started the journey of raising money in early 2002. So I've been doing this a long time now. It's, you know, it's 22 years of CEO and 2 years of raising money.
3: I love the smell of the country air. It smells like home.
1: Up is now home to the leading faith and family streaming service and brands like Up TV, Aspire, Gaither TV, and more, reaching an audience of at least 60 million people.
2: Let's go back to the beginning, if you will, so people understand your faith connection. You're the son of the very first televangelist, correct?
13: That's right. I go way back to that.
7: I began to think about the word of the Lord that said, one day is as 1,000 years, and 1,000 years is as one day.
1: Dad is Rex Humbard, America's first televangelist, who began preaching on the radio in the 1940s and television in the 1950s.
13: I had the opportunity to grow up and learn so much watching Dad as a great example of how to live it. And really how to speak to people and, you know, spread the important message.
2: Do you think he saw this for you?
13: It was great that Dad lived long enough that he, you know, was there at our launch. I remember him at the launch. There was a small group of us, probably about 15 employees at the time. And his talk to all of us was, honor God in all your ways and he'll direct your path. And so that's something I've always kept alive here at the company, that very thought, that scripture. Because I think it's really important to keep your focus on the right things. The last thing he said to me before he passed away was, hang in there, man.
8: Because I just told him we had the best in the industry already.
1: Humbard has done more than just hang in there. He's grown his business to more than 130 employees with offices in Atlanta, New York, and Chicago.
2: If you could, looking back, what was the most trying time?
13: Probably the very beginning. Mm-hmm. Was really difficult because you'd never done it before. Mm-hmm. It had never been done before. It was the first, you know, gospel music channel. And not everybody was receptive to that.
2: What's been the highest point or the biggest accomplishment you are looking at today?
13: I think it's where we sit now. I think the business is the best it's ever been. We're really healthy in a very challenging time in media. And seeing the growth of our streaming service that we can compete with everybody out there and, you know, have a streaming service that has the same level of, you know, interface for consumers and all that, like Netflix would. So it's a world-class service, but represents, you know, content based in faith and family.
2: How have you maintained that value, that faith family in an age where anything goes in media now? Mm.
13: You, as a business leader, keep your focus on your purpose. Not all businesses have a purpose. Ours was founded on a purpose. So that is our North Star, and it's always allowed us to use that as a measuring stick.
2: So now as you're walking away from this, this means you're going to be more in the company of your wife than years past.
13: Right.
2: How does she feel about that?
13: She said, more Charlie, less money. I think I should take that okay. I don't know.
4: Now, Charlie's retirement doesn't mean he is not working. He is already relocated and has a number of projects in the pipeline, including a new movie.
9: Every grandparent should have the Superbook Bible app because it's a way for them to connect to their grandchildren. There are so many great features. The newest one that I've discovered is the Bible verse of the day. I get a notification of that. It's a place where the children want to go on that device. It's about God, His Word, His promises, and it's fun. My name is Peggy. I'm a grandmother, and I love the Superbook Bible app.
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0: love never fails. On that musical note, we are just about out of time for this week's edition of Studio 5. So let's take a quick look at next week's rundown.
1: A familiar voice and a legendary sound, Pastor Shirley Caesar. The Queen of Gospel shares her life story and her 13th Grammy win.
2: And so I had to turn to the Lord. Who else? Who else could have helped me during that time?
0: Join us for that and more come next week. As for this week, we have time now for just one more thing. 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
3: You still seem at peace and at ease with it all. Where's that come from?
4: Well, of course, the Lord is amazing. But I think, you know, as you get older, I've learned to take it in, you know, to relax. You realize that you really don't have a lot to do with it. It's like God does it and he gets all the praise, and CC, take it in. And, you know, things will go your way. Things won't go your way. It's okay. God has it. It's all about what he wants and what he wants to do. And so I'm enjoying it more than ever before.
0: That is a great final word for this week's edition of Studio 5 and this week's look at uplifting entertainment. Until next time, make time to uplift someone around you, and then please come on back and see where Studio 5 takes you next week. Bye-bye. Thank you so much for watching.
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10: What if you fail? 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
12: Well, welcome to the 700 Club. President Trump warns the U.S. will soon strike more Iranian nuclear sites. Thousands of centrifuges used for enriching uranium are said to be stored underground near Pyxax Mountain.
13: Well, inside Iran, authorities are targeting a Christian church in Tehran. CBN News Middle East correspondent Paul Petit reports from Jerusalem.
14: U.S. forces struck Iran for the 11th consecutive night as Washington continues its campaign against Tehran. U.S. Central Command says American aircraft struck Iranian military sites, degrading Iran's ability to threaten shipping in the Strait of Hormuz. Iranian media reported explosions in Bushehr, home to Iran's nuclear power plant. While increasing pressure on Iran, President Trump met with Lebanese President Joseph Aoun at the White House. The meeting followed rare direct talks between Lebanon and Israel after months of fighting with the Iranian-backed Hezbollah terrorist group. Trump said Washington is committed to helping Lebanon.
15: And we're going to help it. We're going to help it a lot. As you know, there's a Hezbollah problem.
14: Trump also addressed Iran, saying Tehran wants negotiations because they are, in his words, getting decimated. But for now, the attacks will continue.
15: Until they're ready to meet in a meaningful way, we have no interest in even.
14: Trump said the United States will soon target the area near Pickaxe Mountain, a fortified underground site near one of Iran's primary nuclear enrichment facilities. The Wall Street Journal reports Israeli intelligence believes Iran has moved thousands of centrifuges used to enrich uranium into tunnels there.
15: We'll be hitting that area pretty soon, and very heavily. We follow the material. That's where the action is.
14: The president also warned Iran's Houthi allies against disrupting shipping in the Red Sea, saying the United States will take care of business if the group attempts a blockade. At least two vessels carrying Saudi oil reportedly turned around in the Red Sea Tuesday after the Houthis made their threat. The U.S. military identified two more soldiers who died over the weekend. Sergeant Michael Emmanuel Swinton, a 30-year-old father from Fayetteville, North Carolina, was killed in Iraq July 19th. Officials also confirmed Sergeant Angel S. Rampersad, 28, of Ozone Park, New York, who was killed in an Iranian attack on a U.S. base in Jordan. President Trump is scheduled to attend the dignified transfer of the fallen service members at Dover Air Force Base in Delaware today.
15: I'll be going to Dover for something that I feel is it's a great honor for me to do it.
14: At the same time, the administration has approved a civilian nuclear cooperation deal with Saudi Arabia worth tens of billions of dollars. The agreement would give American companies a key role in Saudi Arabia's nuclear development and could allow uranium enrichment on Saudi soil. The deal does not include Saudi normalization with Israel, drawing concerns it could accelerate a regional nuclear race. Inside Iran, authorities are escalating pressure on Christians. The regime sees Tehran's historical St. Peter Evangelical Church, the country's last remaining Presbyterian church. It sealed the church doors and banned all church gatherings, declaring the property, residence, and two schools state-owned. Several Christian families living on the grounds fled after threats from security forces. Paul Petit, CBN News, Jerusalem.
12: Well, there's a definite crackdown going on against Christians inside of Iran. The church seizure just being sort of the tip of this iceberg. You know, pastors are being arrested, taken away, and let us just pray for our persecuted brothers and sisters in Iran today. Some estimates have the Christian population as high as 2 million, and they need our prayers. They need our support. In other news, Secretary of Defense Pete Hegseth faced strong criticism over the war from Democratic senators yesterday. John Jessup has that story and more from our CBN News Bureau in Washington. John?
16: Thanks, Gordon. The secretary estimates the war now has cost $37.5 billion, and he wants another $67 billion to continue funding the conflict and to build up diminished weapons stockpiles. Senate Democrats expressed outrage at the war and the new request.
17: Administration's efforts have been an utter and complete failure to win this war to this point.
18: Your characterization of this incredible effort as a failure is reckless.
17: I use the word failure to their leaders. You, sir, are the failure.
19: You are asking for unlimited money for bombs when people can't feed their families. And I don't know how this administration intends to defend those decisions to the American people.
18: Not unlimited bombs, Senator. I'm asking for the right bombs at the right time to ensure we can deter our adversaries into the future.
16: Separately, the Pentagon is also asking for $1.5 trillion for the annual defense budget. Well, in New Jersey, revelations that a computer error allowed hundreds of non-citizens to vote in that state's elections. Governor Mikey Sherrill announced the software accidentally added about 6,600 non-citizens to the voter rolls back in 2023 and 2024. The individuals applying for driver's licenses indicated that they were not citizens, but the computer registered them anyway. The governor said about 400 of them actually cast ballots. The White House said the incident highlights the need to pass the Save America Act, which requires voters to show proof of citizenship. Well, religious groups that provide end-of-life care are suing the state of New York. They say the new assisted suicide law violates their freedoms of religion and speech. CBN medical reporter Lori Johnson has more.
20: 10 plaintiffs, including the Carmelite System for the Aged and Infirm, the Little Sisters of the Poor, and the Dominican Sisters of Hawthorne, are trying to stop New York's assisted suicide law before it takes effect August 5th.
21: They want to be able to continue to do what they've done for over 100 years and provide that compassionate, loving, Christ-focused care to these patients without having to sacrifice their religious beliefs to do so.
20: Governor Kathy Hochul said the law safeguards the right to bodily autonomy by giving patients with less than 6 months to live the option of taking life-ending medication. New York is the 14th state to allow assisted suicide, but is said to be one of the worst when it comes to religious freedom.
22: New York's assisted suicide law allows some medical providers to opt out of administering the life-ending drugs for religious reasons, but the state still requires them to counsel terminally ill patients about every option, which will include suicide, and means workers must help the patients meet the requirements for it.
21: If they're not willing to prescribe the drugs themselves, they have to help the patient find somebody else who will do that.
20: Mother Marie Edwards said, "Our calling is to offer comfort, prayer, and loving medical care, not death." Bishop John Barr called assisted suicide a grave moral failure that puts those suffering at risk of abuse and manipulation. Sister Justina Oseko said, "New York is trying to force us to help our residents commit suicide. That is something we will never do. Violating the law, however, could threaten the very existence of their ministries."
21: And that includes fines for every time they refuse to refer somebody or help them obtain assisted suicide drugs. It also could include some jail time. There are criminal sanctions that could be imposed, and professional sanctions for any doctors who refuse to prescribe these drugs or who refuse to refer people to receive these drugs.
20: The nuns and others are petitioning New York's federal court for an interim injunction and ultimately permanent protection to care for terminally ill patients without being forced to take part in or even discuss suicide. Lori Johnson, CBN News.
16: All right. Thank you, Lori. Gordon?
12: I don't understand the current trend in our culture where we're trying to enforce some kind of cultural norm that violates individual conscience. It really doesn't make any sense to me. In our Constitution, in the Bill of Rights, there is the free exercise of religion, and it's one of the founding principles. And to force nuns, Catholic nuns, to participate or educate on assisted suicide, it violates their conscience, and it violates their freedom of religion. I don't understand a legislature that would enforce that or try to put that forward. It just doesn't make any sense to me. It just strikes me as completely un-American and completely against the liberty that our nation was founded upon. It's going to go through the court system. My prediction, it'll be just like the provisions regarding providing for abortion services or the provisions that you have to agree with gay marriage in order to adopt a child or have adoption services. It's a famous case out of Philadelphia. But it shouldn't have to happen. You shouldn't have to take your own government to court. The government needs to be reserved on these issues. And all Americans need to recognize the freedom of conscience is fundamental to us as a people, that we get to believe or we get to not believe, and we get to choose what our belief is. And that's part of who we are. We should always celebrate that. And particularly when you're caring for the dying, that is such an incredible ministry. And if you're not doing it unto the Lord, well, you're not going to be doing it. It's an incredible ministry that they're doing. Let's honor them. Let's protect them. And right now, let's pray for them and pray for success in their struggle. The fact that they've been forced to file suit just shows you how far the government has overreached here. Ashley?
13: Well, up next, it started with a love story in Ukraine that spread to the highlands of Papua New Guinea. Meet the couple who left everything behind to build a ministry that continues to change countless lives, coming up. And later on, families are under attack with dysfunction and divorce rates on the rise. Find out how you can fight for your home and your children. That's ahead on today's show.
1: We also had members who fought in the war to fight for the cause of liberty.
7: Making sure that army is staffed and supplied. He's able to identify British intelligence agents and send that information on to Washington. After they've served in the army, they look forward to a government which gives to bigotry no sanction, to persecution no assistance.
5: Washington's words are powerful because they express an idea of a world that's different from the one everybody grew up in.
6: This ideal of religious freedom is going to be part of the government, but is it really meant for everyone?
7: Is this going to be a place where you can be free to say what you want about God

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4: 15 years ago, a young Ukrainian couple left everything behind to begin a ministry on a South Pacific island. Their journey of faith and sacrifice continues to change countless lives. George Thomas brings us the story from the highlands of Papua New Guinea.
5: In 2011, Ira and Zhenya Konstantinik arrived in one of the most remote places on Earth, far from Ukraine and modern conveniences. They stepped into the jungles of Papua New Guinea with little more than faith and a belief that this is where God had called them to be.
6: For the first week, it was so romantic. You know, everything was so exciting. Here I am, a mission in Papua New Guinea.
5: The reality became harsher than anything they imagined.
6: And then we all got sick. So romantic period was done. I had to wash clothes, I had to get up in the morning, make a fire. I grow my own food, which I have no idea how to, and have a toddler, and I don't speak the language that people speak.
5: No electricity, running water, or toilet. Just a small hut surrounded by jungle.
7: We were so poor as missionaries. We didn't even have the money to buy a mattress.
5: In 2011, Zhenya, Ira, and their two-year-old son, Matvi, landed here on the shores of the Yonki Dam in the highlands of Papua New Guinea. Their home, which was basically a hut made of bamboo and leaves, was right around the bend of this lake. That first year as missionaries was no walk in the park.
6: Rats were crawling under our blankets, on our legs, bellies.
5: Then came a moment Ira says she'll never forget. She woke up in the middle of the night, lit a lantern, and looked at her son.
6: I saw that his face was covered in ants. They were coming out of his nose, his ears, his mouth, everything. His white face, I couldn't see his skin. It was all completely covered in ants.
5: Long before that night in Papua New Guinea, a teenage girl in Ukraine had a dream.
6: I felt the Lord is speaking to me. You have to leave your place, Ukraine, Kyiv, and go on full-time missionary.
5: She added another prayer.
6: And I told God, Lord, either you give me a husband who is a missionary or I won't be married. I wanted a husband who will be so crazy for God as I am or even more.
5: A year later, she met Zhenya. At the time, his life looked very different.
7: Before I met Christ, I was living a very troubled life. I loved to fight, smoked, drank alcohol, sold drugs, stole, and was involved in gang activity.
5: Then everything changed. The former street fighter became a missionary. And when he met Ira,
7: I really, really, really liked her for who she was, both inside and out. And that same day, I knew she was the woman God had brought into my life.
6: Oh, man, I couldn't speak. He looked so handsome with his curly hair and blue eyes and dark skin.
5: They first served in Russia before sensing a new calling, Papua New Guinea, a place neither had ever seen.
7: I didn't even know where Papua New Guinea was.
5: Not everyone supported their decision.
6: They told me, look at yourself. What if you fail? What if you get sick? What if you get eaten, you know? In Papua New Guinea, there are people who eat people.
5: After the birth of their daughter in Ukraine, Ira says she found herself questioning whether she could return. Then something changed. She says her love for the Papua people had grown deeper than she ever imagined.
6: For the first time in my life, I could feel just a tiny bit of God's love for them, how God feels for them, how God's heart is broken for them. In that instant moment, I knew I'm going back. And not only I'm going back, I will never call Ukraine my home again. I will call Papua New Guinea my home.
5: 15 years later, that decision still shapes every part of their lives. The family now lives on land known as Promised Land. Years ago, local businessman Bumugaru donated the property after believing God told him to give it to the missionaries.
8: I'm so glad I did, because I've seen how God has used the land to bear so much fruit.
5: What was once an overgrown field is now home to a thriving ministry. They opened their home to children with nowhere else to go.
6: When we moved to Promised Land, we took in 11 boys from the street.
5: Today, their family includes biological and adopted children.
9: It just feels like home. We were here our entire lives.
10: God will always provide for those who serve him.
5: Plus, countless young people who have passed through their doors.
6: We bought clothes for them, paid their school fees. They started to call us for the first time, Mom and Dad.
11: Let's go to lesson 19.
5: Life at Promised Land is rarely boring.
12: Is that a poisonous snake?
13: Yes.
12: Are you serious?
13: Yeah.
5: During our visit, homeschool lessons briefly stopped when Matvi stepped outside, killed a snake with his bow and arrow, and then returned to class as if nothing had happened. Then there are the stories of changed lives.
6: There is a girl right there. Her mom tried to kill her 3 times. She tried to abort her.
5: Another young woman named Elena came to Ira and Zhenya years ago when her mother could no longer care for her. Today, she is part of the family.
14: If it wasn't for them, I would not be a Christian today. I would not be where I am now. Mama Ira has taught me how to be close to Jesus, how to read the Bible, how to hear his voice. We used to hang out as little children. Now we've grown up. And we still hang out.
5: They started a church on the property and planted others in remote parts of Papua New Guinea.
7: This place has become our home, and we are truly happy. We are grateful to live here and serve God by serving others.
5: Zhenya's ministry often takes him far beyond the church walls. During our visit, I followed him to a local jail where he distributed food, handed out Bible tracts, and shared a message of hope. We also traveled deep into the jungle to meet the leaders of 2 rival tribes once locked in conflict. Along with supplies to help rebuild damaged homes, he brought a message of reconciliation and forgiveness.
8: Our 2 tribes had been fighting each other for a long time. Then Zhenya and the pastors from Promised Land visited us and encouraged us to stop the conflict.
5: Although Papua New Guinea is now home,
15: pray for Ukraine.
5: Ukraine is never far from their hearts. It's on their vehicles, on their clothing, and in their prayers.
7: Our church faithfully prays for Ukraine on a regular basis.
6: I pray, I cry, I text my mom, I check on her. It's hard.
5: Whether she's leading a Bible study for young people, ministering to women in the community, or like on this particular day, stitching up a man's injured finger, Ira is always finding ways to serve.
6: Touch your people, Lord.
5: But if you ask her, her most important ministry is caring for her family at home.
15: Amen.
5: And around Promised Land.
16: Stop looking so good, Mom.
5: I know, stop it. All the ice creams, homemade ice cream. She's known for more than her servant's heart.
6: Yes, I love to bake and cook.
5: Her cooking and baking have become legendary.
6: People need bread. Not just spiritual bread, but physical bread. Ask people who live with us. They remember our bread. They remember our ice cream. They remember our pizza.
5: Now, after years of worshiping in a small, open-air structure, a larger church is rising, a visible reminder of how far this journey has come. From a hut with rats and ants to a thriving ministry serving families, children, and villages across Papua New Guinea. For Ira and Jenya, the lesson learned over the years is surprisingly simple.
7: True happiness doesn't come from living a comfortable life. It comes from giving of yourself, serving others, and witnessing the transformation that takes place in their lives.
6: Jesus is enough and he is everything.
5: 15 years after leaving Ukraine, that faith and the love story that started it all continues to carry them forward. George Thomas, CBN News, reporting from the highlands of Papua New Guinea.
4: If you ever have a dream about going into the mission field, that's what Ira had as a teenager. She had a dream, and she followed that dream. She said, I wanted to order my life around that, and I want to find a husband who's just as crazy for God as I am. And together they went out and started this great adventure. And you see the results. Was it hard? Yes. Were there a lot of struggles along the way? Yes. But you see the fulfillment, the purpose that they have to bring the good news. We need to finish the Great Commission, and we can do it in our generation. If enough people, just like Ira, get that dream and then respond to it. Don't just stuff it down. Don't listen to all the naysayers, but say, yes, I want to follow what God has for me. When you do that, I promise you, there will be an adventure of a lifetime. I had a dream. I wasn't a teenager. I had a dream. I responded to that dream, and boy, am I ever glad I did. What a great adventure awaits. Let us resolve that if we don't go, we can at least send. If you want to know more about Promised Land, there's a link on cbnnews.com in this story where you can go to their Facebook page or their YouTube page, and you can find out more about their wonderful adventure, and you too can be a part of it. That's a wonderful thing. Again, if you can't go, you can send, and so make sure you're supporting anyone who is trying to complete this wonderful Great Commission. Ashley?
13: They're amazing people of God. All right, everyone. Well, up next, why some families repeat the same mistakes generation after generation, what they have in common, and what they need to break the cycle. That's right after this, so stay with us.
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13: God first established the family unit in the book of Genesis, and since then, it's become one of the devil's primary targets. In her new book, Warring for Your Family, Deborah Giles explains how Christians can break cycles of trauma, restore relationships, and cultivate a blessing that will last for generations.
0: Author and gifted Bible teacher Deborah Giles has been in ministry for decades. As a mother of four grown sons, Deborah has made it her mission not only to care for her children physically and emotionally, but also spiritually. Deborah's latest book is Warring for Your Family. She addresses the critical need for family restoration and provides a hands-on action plan.
13: Well, I'm so excited to say that the amazing and anointed Deborah Giles is in the studio with us this morning. Deborah, thank you so much for coming back to the program.
1: Thank you so much for having me. Just a joy to be back.
13: We love having you. We love talking to you. But we are talking about your newest book. It's called Warring for Your Family, Restore God's Vision for Healing, Unity, and Generational Blessing. You talk about in the book, the family unit is, quote, humanity's core foundation, and we couldn't agree more. What is God's plan and intent for the family?
1: I believe that God's original plan was for the family unit to last for generations in just humility and gentleness towards one another, unity. I think that is very, very important in today's society. We're seeing a lot of discord in families, a lot of contention, miscommunication. Yeah. So as we circle back to his original plan, I think it's going to bring more families together.
13: Yeah. Well, you talk about a lot about like spiritual warfare. You know, what are some of maybe the primary attacks that the enemy uses against the family unit? One of them, I'm sure, is now is disunity. There's a lot of disunity amongst families, as you just said, but what are some other things that he does?
1: Absolutely. Contention is a big one. Miscommunication, misunderstandings.
13: Yeah.
1: I believe the enemy has really been using that as what I call internal warfare.
13: Internal warfare. Okay, what are some also hidden challenges? Because a lot of people don't even realize that what might be going on in their family is actually spiritual warfare. What are some of those hidden challenges and things that people might just be overlooking but might actually be attacks from the enemy?
1: Absolutely. I think one of the biggest things is when we see adverse behavior. And we're looking at the person and not looking behind what is the root of that particular thing. What is making that person actually act like that?
13: Wow.
1: Is it, you know, an attack directly from the enemy, or is it a generational curse that has been passed through? It could be also generational trauma.
13: Yeah. Well, that's one of the many things that you talk about in this book is that, you know, as family members, sons and daughters, we don't just inherit like physical traits from our parents or even grandparents or ancestors, but we also inherit maybe some cycles, some unhealthy cycles. How are we able to break free from those things?
1: I think we can break free from those things by first understanding them. What I do, even when I'm teaching on anything related to this subject, is I ask people to go back through the generations and look at the patterns. Sometimes alcoholism may pass from generation to generation. There are times that, you know, it could be anger. The spirit of anger has crept in. And once you begin to understand the patterns, start looking for the root of it. And prayer, of course, is, you know, one of the best ways to find out, you know, how and to bring understanding to it. Then you can address it.
13: Yeah.
1: But you first have to understand it.
13: I love that. One of the things that I love about this book is that at the end of every chapter, so you have prayers, you have declarations, and you have little sections for family activities. I love that. Why was that so important for you to include in the book?
1: I think it was very important because in order to bring families together, I think the activities, you know, would act as a bonding process for the families. You know, many times families are very busy. We, you know, hardly ever sit down to the dinner table together anymore. But I wanted to use something to bring families together. And these activities were one way to do it.
13: I love that. Can you also talk about the power of declaring things? Because that is something that you include in at the end of every chapter.
1: Absolutely. The scripture tells us that when we declare a thing, mm-hmm. that it brings it into fruition or establishment. Mm-hmm. It says, thou shalt decree a thing or declare it, mm-hmm. and it shall be so. I believe that's very important that we begin to speak by faith over yeah. things that we want to see in our families yeah. Happen. Even though there may be some negative things that are happening, but we need to begin to speak the positive mm-hmm. over that. And as we call those things that be not as yeah. though they were, they're going to come.
13: Yeah.
1: They're going to come to pass.
13: Yeah. Speak life. Speak yes. life over those situations. You're also really transparent about your own journey. And yes. you're open about how you were divorced after 25 years of marriage.

0: That book was it was a lifesaver, wow, along with lots of prayer,
1: yeah,
0: and just pushing through. Mm-hmm. It's definitely going to take some perseverance. I say this, that you can begin again. Mm-hmm. You know, I had to push through that, but I'm seeing, you know, the results of God's grace and His mercy. So just want to encourage anyone that's been going through that, that God can definitely bring you through it, and He can bring you out better on the other side.
1: Amen. He is a redeemer and a restorer.
0: Yes,
1: you know, how are we able to really break the cycle of maybe individuals who are just walking away from the Lord? How can we really pray for children, family members, loved ones, best friends that just aren't following the Lord, but maybe they were raised in it, but they've just chosen to walk away for whatever reason?
0: Absolutely. We've been promised salvation for our families. Mm. And that is something that I hold dear to my heart. For many years, I've covered and interceded for family members. So I say this, continue to speak life over their, you know, over their lives and pray that God would bring them out. Even as I'm praying, I'm praying in faith that they're already walking in the kingdom. Mm. And that they're already serving God. And no matter what I see, you know, there are family members that I pray for decades.
1: Wow.
0: And I've finally seen them come, you know, into the good graces of God and, you know, just begin to serve Him.
1: Yeah. Well, you don't just talk about breaking curses, but you also talk about building legacies. You know, how are we able to leave an inheritance, a legacy for the next generation within our families?
0: Absolutely. I think as we are thinking about legacies, a lot of times we're thinking about monetary, you know, substances, homes, and, you know, those tangible things that we can leave them. But I think if we can begin to focus on love, we can begin to focus on peace and wisdom, those things are even more important than the tangible things. Even in my own family, I would like to leave that kind of a legacy. You know, faith. I think about the scripture with Timothy and his mother and his grandmother and, you know, how that faith was passed on. And, you know, if we are intentional about it, then we're definitely going to leave that legacy.
1: Yeah, I love that. It's a beautiful example of scripture. Last thing, I would love for you to just pray. Pray for our audience members, pray for their families, and pray however the Holy Spirit leads you, especially when it comes to breaking curses and leaving legacies for the next generation amongst families.
0: Yes.
1: Yeah.
0: Father, we pray right now that you would begin to cover families and begin to move in families. And we know that families are not perfect. None of our families are perfect, but Father, we pray that you would come in and begin to mend in areas that have been broken and are in need of repair. And Father, we also pray that you would release unconditional love, even as you love us. Mm. Let us begin to love our family members unconditionally. And we pray, Father, that you would bring families together where there has been discord and contention. And we pray, Father, that you would begin to restore the family in Jesus' name.
1: In Jesus' mighty name. Amen. Amen. Miss Deborah, thank you so much for being with us today. We always love having you. Thank you for this book. I know it's really going to help a lot of people and a lot of families. We love you. Thank you so much.
0: Love you too.
1: Yeah. All right, everyone. Well, Deborah, her new book is called Warring for Your Family. Again, it's by Deborah Giles, and it's available wherever books are sold. Make sure you get your hands on it, guys. Gordon, over to you.
2: Well, still ahead, a homeless widow with five children. She only makes $4 a day. See how you were part of a miracle that gave her family their own home. Well, that's later on today's show.
3: When you're lied to, there's a certain amount of betrayal that takes place. We both came to the realization that there was no hope in this marriage. I just felt the Holy Spirit really impressing in me to look past my own pain and to see how Christ sees her. God was doing something in me and doing something in her.
4: I felt God tell me that I needed to get on my face before Him.
3: And it was 3 days after finding out that an affair was taking place, I was able to genuinely forgive. I saw such a clear vision of these chains that were attached to her. And I was like, no, I just want her to be free. And in that moment, God did something so miraculous.

0: miraculous.
1: I was so sorry for how I had hurt him. I just asked him if he could forgive me, and our marriage has never been the same since then.
0: He took something that was so broken, and because of genuine forgiveness and genuine repentance, he made something so beautiful.
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4: Welcome back to Washington for the CBN Newsbreak. Major weather events across the United States. Powerful storms caused heavy flooding from Tennessee to upstate New York. West Virginia's governor declared a state of emergency after some areas saw more than half a foot of rain. And at least two tornadoes touched down in New Jersey. Meanwhile, Tropical Storm Bertha is moving west along the Gulf Coast, bringing high winds to Panama City Beach, Florida. Wednesday's forecast has the storm making landfall today in southeast Louisiana. Well, the CDC reports more than 4,100 cases of a parasitic infection hitting dozens of states. About 300 people have been hospitalized with cycloporiosis since May. Health and Human Services Secretary Robert F. Kennedy Jr. says the outbreak is, quote, under control, and is pushing back on growing criticism after the agency ended its mandatory reporting of cycloporiosis cases last year. Meanwhile, a measles outbreak is causing a nationwide health concern. Infections are surpassing last year's numbers, which were the highest since 1991. Health experts link the outbreak to a decline in vaccinations in recent years. Well, you can always get the latest from CBN News by going to our website at cbnnews.com. Gordon and Ashley will be back with more of the 700 Club right after this.
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10: Well, Margaret's heart shattered daily. 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
11: 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We never get enough rest, and we start every day feeling tired.
3: Margaret works hard to provide for her family, doing various jobs like selling firewood, making charcoal, and farming.
11: 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I want to build us a home, but I know I could never afford it.
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11: I work twice as hard just so I can always give an offering at church. I keep praying and believing God will give us a miracle.
3: Margaret is a beneficiary of Operation Blessing's agriculture program in her community. So when we learned about her struggle at home, your generosity helped build her a brand new house.
11: When the construction started, I was so excited. I cried tears of joy. Now my children no longer cough from the cold or dust, and we breathe the fresh, clean air. Before, no one wanted to go to bed early because it was so uncomfortable. But now, each with our own beds, we sleep in peace, warmth, and comfort. I wake up feeling rested and refreshed.
3: Thanks to you, Margaret was also given access to land, seeds, and tools so she can grow food to feed her family and sell the surplus crops at the market.
11: The home and the farm have been such a blessing. With the profits I make, I can pay my children's school fees and provide for our needs. To everyone who made this possible, all I can give back to you is a big thank you. I pray God will refill your pockets to overflowing. May He give you a long life so you may bless other families like ours. God bless you for what you have done for us.
10: 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We've got an email coming up, Ashley. Are you going to answer any of these questions?
12: Well, I may. I may with you. It may be a team effort. Okay. So you guys, up next, time to bring it on with your email questions. Mercedes writes, why does God heal some but not heal others? We will tackle that and more when we return.
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16: Thursday.
17: He told me not to tell nobody.
16: A boy with a secret.
17: People would think I was dirty if they knew and if I said anything and they would blame me.
16: Becomes a man with a double life.
17: I was just trying to run from everything, run from my identity, run from my family, run from my friends.
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16: And find out what set him free on the next 700 Club.
12: All right, everyone. Well, welcome back to the show. You ready to answer some questions?
10: Yeah, I thought you were going to. Yeah.
12: Oh, yes. We're going to do this together.
10: This first one. So this is from
12: Louise. Yeah,
10: okay.
12: This is Louise, and she's asking,
10: how do you maintain your personal walk with the Lord?
12: You're reading the question and everything. Ah, my goodness.
10: Everything.
12: I would say
10: I can't read questions.
12: No, you can't.
10: Is that what you're trying to say?
12: Okay, Louise.
10: I'm just the old infirm guy over here.
12: No, that's not it. No. Pray for me. Louise, to answer your question, obviously, I think these are it's a typical answer, but it's the truth. I would say for me, prayer. Prayer is huge. I think, you know, communicating with God is how you, nurture that relationship, just like with anyone else, right? Like if mm-hmm. you're in a relationship with somebody, you need to communicate to them. Communication is key yeah. for all things. And especially in your relationship with the Lord. But I think it's a beautiful thing that we can communicate with the creator of the universe. And he wants to hear from us, the good, the bad, and the ugly. I think that's important to know too, that it's not just you have to drum up some perfect little prayer to talk to God. No, just talk to him. Tell him what you're frustrated about. Tell him what you're angry about. Tell him what you're sad about. Tell him what you're happy about. You know, make your request known to him. So I would say prayer. Obviously, getting into the Word as well. Mm-hmm. Getting into a Bible study. I think, obviously, for me, too, community is really big. So making sure that, you know, you're a part of a church community. I'm very blessed to have been a part of the church community, a specific one, for years. My parents, my sister and her family go to the same church.
10: It's generational.
12: It is generational. But it's really just blessed me and my walk with the Lord, just having those people who know me for me.
10: In the church community of your grandparents, I mean, it's not just here. It's when you visit family, you're part of their church community
12: too. Yeah, absolutely. What about you?
10: I try to get into arguments with people that are hosting shows with me, and it just allows me to perfect my love. No, I'm kidding.
12: Oh, my goodness.
10: There's a wonderful book, Brother Lawrence, and it's, a few hundred years old, so it qualifies as a classic, but it's called Practicing the Presence of God. He was a monk, and they assigned him to kitchen duty, and he sort of initially was like, what is this?
12: Yeah.
10: And then he found this great revelation that while I'm washing and while I'm preparing food, while I'm doing what is, what he considered was a demotion was actually a promotion, that in that he could find Christ.
12: Absolutely.
10: So the practicing the presence is God with you in everything you do. You know, we can quote scripture, in him we live and move and have our being. But sometimes particularly when I'm in a traffic jam, you forget he's right there with you. And so in that moment, can you remember, he's here.
12: Yeah.
10: And in that moment, maintain, can you help me? Mm-hmm. And can you be with me? And suddenly, can you redeem this moment? And the more you do that, the easier it gets. The more you remind yourself. Mm-hmm. That's why the book is called Practicing. You put it into practice.
12: Right.
10: Now, Ashley's so right that if you set aside an appointment time, is what I call it, where I'm going to read the Bible, I'm going to pray specifically for certain issues that are important. But then the biggest thing is ask him, what's on your mind?
12: Mm-hmm.
10: Here's a great one. What do you want me to do today? Mm-hmm. Or what opportunity do you have for me today?
12: Yeah.
10: And then when I'm going into meetings, who do you want to heal or what do you want to heal? And, you can ask him questions and he loves to answer. Call to me and I will answer you. And it's in that relationship and in that development. Mm-hmm. And it's a great promise. I will never leave you. I will never forsake you. Mm-hmm. I'll always be there for you. That's a wonderful thing. Don't take it for granted, but practice it.
12: Yeah. listening to what he has to say as well is important. It's a two-way conversation.
18: Yes, it is.
12: All right, here's another question. This is from Mercedes. She's asking, why does God heal some but not heal others?
18: You want to answer that one?
12: I'm going to let you lead this one. I'd love to know your answer. Yeah.
18: In the time left in this program, that is a very complicated theological question. One of my go-tos for the complicated theological questions about healing is a wonderful book called Christ the Healer. It's by F.F. Bosworth, who was one of the great pioneers of the restoration of the healing movement in the Evangelical Church of America. He greatly inspired so many people, and they referred to him as Daddy Bosworth because he loved to mentor evangelists into healing. That book will answer that question. But for me, the answer that came, particularly with my mother, that she had a stroke and she was paralyzed on her right side, I saw her determination and her will to live, and she was right-handed, and she taught herself to write with her left hand. She taught herself to knit with this hand being sort of locked into place, and this hand, she relearned how to do all of these things. And to see her will to overcome that and still give glory to the Lord was such an inspiration to me. I would tell her, but I don't think she really got it. She says, this is just what I'm doing. This is just me. And it's in the middle of that. I glory in the weakness is what the Apostle Paul said when God wouldn't take the thorn. We don't know what that thorn was. We don't know if it was disease or what it was. But when thorns come into your life, can you glory in them? And here's the greatest promise. I find it again and again, going back to this one verse from Psalm 118. When I was nearly killed by malaria, now almost 30 years ago, I got great consolation from this psalm. And it's Psalm 118, verses 17 through 19. I shall not die, but live and declare the works of the Lord. The Lord has chastened me severely, but he has not given me over to death. Open to me the gates of righteousness. I will go through them, and I will praise the Lord. So that resurrection, that promise for my mother after 5 years of this stroke and us praying constantly, I mean, it was, we fasted, we prayed, we entreated, and we did not get what we thought was the answer. I was with her in the moment of death. I saw the answer. I saw the fulfillment of that scripture. She was giving praise with her final breath, with everything that was in her. She was singing songs to glorify the Lord. She died in the body, but her spirit went to God. And I saw that. I heard her say goodbye, which is just absolutely incredible. Hold on to these promises. They will give you hope. Here's a word from Colossians. Devote yourselves to prayer, being watchful and thankful. God bless you. We'll see you again tomorrow.
19: Thursday.
20: He told me not to tell nobody.
19: A boy with a secret.
20: People would think I was dirty if they knew, and if I said anything, and they would blame me.
19: Becomes a man with a double life.
20: I was just trying to run from everything, run from my identity, run from my family, run from my friends.
19: Watch what happens when he's exposed.
20: I found out real quick where you can't run from your demons.
19: And find out what set him free on the next 700 Club.
21: Mordecai Shaftel was born into one of Georgia's first Jewish families. By 17, he was a successful merchant in Savannah. And when the war broke out several years later, Shaftel didn't hesitate to give his time and money to the Patriot cause. He joined an underground network known as the Sons of Liberty, with other patriots like Paul Revere, Samuel Adams, and Patrick Henry. And in 1776, he spearheaded the American campaign to expel the British from Savannah. As quartermaster, He bought food, uniforms, and weapons for the troops, often paying for them out of his own pocket. He was given the rank of colonel, making him the highest-ranking Jewish man in the Continental Army.
0: Jewish Patriots of the American Revolution. Available now.
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0: 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We have a great lineup in today's show. Here is the rundown.
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8: The last time we talked about a movie doing this much at the box office and people being this excited was 3 years ago when Christopher Nolan gave us Oppenheimer.
4: Ithaca's king is coming back.
5: No, he's not.
9: Christopher Nolan's The Odyssey defied expectations with its huge box office take in its opening weekend. The action epic brought in an estimated $124 million here at home while earning another $139 million internationally. This is Nolan's biggest debut since 2012's The Dark Knight and the third biggest movie opening of the year behind Disney's Toy Story 5's $159 million.
2: At number four.
10: Professor Montgomery.
11: Oh. Your fraternity is still on probation. You're not throwing a party tonight, are you?
12: Party?
13: Oh.
14: So close to me, Booty, we can almost taste it.
2: A sneak peek and a few snapshots from the faith-filled comedy Bad Counselors. The story takes us to a Christian summer camp where the peaceful season is disrupted by two fraternity brothers posing as camp counselors to fulfill court-ordered community service. It's in theaters this week.
15: Dude, how are we gonna get 120 hours in 2 weeks?
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0: And the top three stories in our countdown are coming up. Cece Winans stays busy. Since our last conversation, she's earned another Grammy, released new music, written a new book, and is now preparing for her Next Generation's Live Women's Conference in just a matter of days.

0: Hims is released. You're out, I think, about 11 days, and you're already number one.
1: Unbelievable. I can't believe it. Because I hadn't even planned on putting this out as a project. I went to my team probably maybe a year, maybe 2 years now. Time is going so fast. And I wanted to just record some hymns as content, you know. I talked it over and I was just like, I want to sit with a piano like I'm home, just something really stripped down, and just make sure the younger generation is connecting to these older songs, you know. And it was just going to be, you know, separate videos for content. And so the team was like, well, if you're going to do that, let's just put it as a record. Let's just put it out as a record. And so I was like, well, okay, you know, they